0: frozen Iranian assets.
1: Fox's Peter Ducey in Geneva. Iran's foreign ministry spokesperson says Iran must be able to sell its oil with no problems, and transport and insurance must be receive the revenue from oil sales. Meanwhile, the latest Fox News poll finds most voters don't approve of President Trump's handling of Iran.
2: Nearly two-thirds of voters say they do not trust Iran to comply with the deal or stop developing nuclear weapons, and yet nearly 6 in 10 voters also think it was wrong for the U.S. to initiate military action. While three-quarters think it's important for the U.S. to pursue an end to Iran's nuclear program, 87% said it's also important to avoid a prolonged conflict.
1: Fox's Jessica Rosenthal, nearly two-thirds of those polled saying they don't approve of the president's handling of Iran. The Fed holding interest rates steady following its first meeting under its new chair, Kevin Warsh.
3: The committee decided to maintain the target range for the Fed funds rate at 3.5% to 3.75%. In support of the Fed's dual mandate.
1: The central bank issuing an unusually brief statement, dropping language that suggested their next move will be to cut a key interest rate. Wall Street stocks dropped on worries the Fed would hike interest rates this year to keep a lid on inflation. The Dow lost 507, the NASDAQ off 354, the S&P plus 91. 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
1: Preliminary hearing for a Los Angeles singer charged with murder is pushed back again.
2: A judge in L.A. granting singer David's lawyer's request for more time, rescheduling a preliminary hearing from June 29th to July 21st. The hearing will determine if there's enough evidence to go to trial. The 21-year-old, whose real name is David Burke, has pleaded not guilty to charges including first-degree murder in the death of 14-year-old Celeste Rivas Hernandez. The teen's dismembered body was discovered in the trunk of a Tesla registered to Burke, parked in a Hollywood lot. Prosecutors claim the singer began a sexual relationship with Rivas Hernandez when she was just 13 and he was 18, alleging he killed her to protect his music career after she threatened to go public with the sex abuse. Kristen Goodwin, Fox News.
1: The L.A. District Attorney says he will decide at a later date whether to seek the death penalty. The Trump administration says it's buying back another energy company's offshore wind leases. The Chicago company has agreed to give up its four offshore leases that were very early in development in exchange for reimbursements of lease fees totaling $785 million. Vice President J.D. Vance visiting New York to discuss Trump administration efforts to curb fraud and the political landscape.
6: Vice President Vance briefly discussed federal efforts to eliminate waste and fraud during his remarks in Bethpage, New York, on Long Island. But Vance focused heavily on next week's New York primary in the 3rd Congressional District, urging voters to turn away from incumbent Democrat Tom Suozzi.
7: When we cut taxes on tips, Tom Suozzi voted for Nancy Pelosi instead of you. When we cut taxes on overtime, he voted for Nancy Pelosi instead of you.
6: The vice president asked district Republicans to strongly support GOP challenger Michael LaPetri, whom Vance believes can flip that seat in November's midterm.
1: Fox's Gernal Scott. I'm Lisa Lucera. This is Fox News.
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9: Now, WJAG Skywatch weather from Weatherology. Chance for showers tonight. Otherwise, partly cloudy skies. Lows dip down to about 57. Winds out of the northwest, 8 to 15 miles per hour. Partly cloudy skies tomorrow. Daytime highs approaching 79. I'm meteorologist Jennifer Wojcicki for News Talk WJAG AM 780 and 105.9 FM. 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

0: final hour of the Jesse Kelly Show on a wonderful Wednesday, a hump day. We'll talk about the communists forcing things down your throat. Speaking of which, James Tallarico is going to be a subject of discussion. We are going to talk about communists creating the world that they pretend to fight. All that, emails, so much more coming up in the final hour of the Jesse Kelly Show on a Wednesday. So, speaking of bottom, he's now the Democrat nominee for Senate in Texas. And I guess before I get going here, we should just talk about life for a second. Everybody has this idea of how they want their life to go or how they think life should go. Ideally, you have a good childhood, two parents together who love you, and of course, four grandparents who are always around, and cousins, and a big happy family. That's really what you probably call the ideal childhood. How many people actually have that? Do you have that? I didn't have that. Then you move forward in life, and your teenage years, you scrape your knee, and you play sports, and you live in a town with white picket fences, and everything's good to go. No family problems. Do you have that? Who has that? You know, you see what I mean? And then as you go into adulthood, there's this way of thinking that by the time you're 25, you should have a good job, or by the time you're 40, you should be investing and on your way to retirement. You know, people think this way. I don't think I do that with people. I try not to do that with people because life comes at you fast. Life's messy. You understand all that. But James Tallarico, bottom. He has one checking account. Nothing wrong with that. I only have one checking account. He shares his with his mom, who contributes to it. I don't mean he shares it with his mom because he's buying her groceries at the Piggly Wiggly every week through their joint account. He has one checking account. This is a report from Free Beacon. Headline, Texas's James Tallarico shares his only checking account with his mom. Does that seem off? Chris, am I being old crotchety mean Jesse here? Am I being mean to bottom here, Chris? Chris said, can he not stand on his own two legs? I mean, I don't know. Probably not on Saturdays. I don't know. What? What, Chris? Tallarico, or Tamara Tallarico, apparently that's her name. She's in her early 60s. She marched in a No Kings protest in October 2025. Okay, so you understand exactly who this person is. How do you let it come? Yeah, okay, let's say you share a bank account with your mommy at the age of 37. And she pays into it so you can afford the cable that much. You don't tell anybody, right? That's the kind of information that you really kind of need to keep to yourself. And I would think that he's somebody who would understand the value of keeping things inside. But why are you making faces, Chris? Anyway, I just thought I'd share you that little story from bottom. Let's do some emails. Dear famous author Jesse, I'd love to hear your thoughts on Trump's announcement today of the billions of dollars that Qatar intends to invest in the U.S. To be honest, I'm nervous about this. I don't trust the Qataris at all. Love the show. How much you love the country and your humor, says her name is Kim. I trust the Qataris about as much as I trust the Iranians, which is to say that's about as much as about as far as I think I could throw Joy Behar. I'll put it that way. I don't trust these people at all. Now, as far as investments in the country goes, remember, this is part of how Trump gets deals done. This is how deals get done. Let's remember when it comes to the Iran deal. People were pretending this is Iran and America who struck a deal. Not necessarily the case. Remember, it was the other countries over there. UAE, Saudi Arabia. These other countries who were over there, they were the ones who were real, I mean, everybody was, but they were really, really hating this whole thing. Why? The Iranians escalated this thing so where to where they were launching attacks at the UAE, at Saudi Arabia. So all of a sudden, the other countries in the region, they were being harmed by this whole affair, right? So Trump's trying to work out a deal. Why is it taking so long? Took a couple months. After we stopped the bomb, took a couple months. What's taking so long? Well, on top of the complications inside of Iran with the hardliners and the moderates, and on top of, you know, the Israel effect we have to consider, you know, Trump and Netanyahu yelling at each other on the phone. On top of all that, you have other players in this game, other Middle Eastern countries who are going to want to chip in and chirp in on what they want any future deal to look like, meaning this. Trump can't sit down with the Iranians. Not that I'm saying he would do this, but Trump can't sit down with the Iranians and say, hey, you know what? You can have the Strait of Hormuz. In fact, you can charge $50,000 a boat. That's your fare for the Strait of Hormuz. That's not what Trump did. I want to be clear here. But if Trump decided that that's what he wanted to be in the deal, well, the Strait of Hormuz doesn't belong to Iran. It's an international waterway. Yes, Iran has obviously shown a willingness to close it as military leverage should they be attacked by a more powerful country, but they're not the only ones who own it. Trump couldn't just deal with Iran when it comes to getting a deal done so he can get back home, which he was desperate to do, which I already laid out the reasons why several times. Trump had to bring in these other countries over there to become part of the deal. Well, what did we talk about when it came to Iran? If you're doing a deal with them, they're going to get something. Otherwise, it's not a deal. It's a hostile takeover. Anywhere in life, anytime in life, if you're doing a deal, a negotiation, I'll put it that way, if you're negotiating with someone else who has any leverage, you're not going to walk out of that with everything. That's not how it works. I've done this in my own professional life. I think the last time I negotiated a contract with Premier, which I'm not really one of those guys. I think it takes about 24 hours and I'm done. Chris laughs about it because he thinks I'm too easy, but I just don't care about that stuff that much. Whatever. I love you guys. You love me. Let's keep going. But you never get, you send over a list of I want X, Y, and Z. They'll come back and say, you can have X, you can have Z, we're not giving you Y. That's how deals work. It's how negotiations work. Iran was always going to get something from the deal. Well, if you need Qatar, if you need Saudi Arabia, if you need the UAE, if you need these other countries over there, many of which we don't trust, I mean, I don't really trust anybody. If you need these other countries over there to be parties in this deal, if they get to be part of this deal, they get to oversee it, they get to enforce it, you gotta give them something. They're going to get something. We don't like that because oftentimes we have this movie, like I've explained it, a Marvel movie type view of how the world actually works. The world is ugly, and deals are ugly, and negotiations are ugly. And when you have agreements, whether they be peace agreements or trade agreements or whatever it is between nations, especially nations you don't necessarily care for, like Qatar, when you actually read the deal, you know what you're going to focus on? All the stuff they get. You're not even going to focus on what you get. You're going to look at, wait a minute, we're giving them an unlimited supply of saltine crackers? They don't deserve those. It's what jumps off the page at you, right? The things that they get. But that's how life works, man. It's how it works. We see this in primaries. We see this in Republican primaries all the time, where one candidate, he'll be defeated in a primary or drop out of the primary. And then the candidate's hardcore defenders will say, I'm never voting for the other guy. But then the candidate who lost the primary or dropped out, you'll see him out there campaigning for the guy who won. That's how life works. Well, you wait a minute. You said you were against him. That's how life works. It's all, there's a lot of ugly out there and a lot of gray area. All right. I owe you some emails. We have to clear some out. After all, Ask Dr. Jesse Friday's coming, and I'll actually be here for this one, I swear. Hang on.
1: Is he smarter than everyone?
2: Who knows?
1: Does he think so? Yeah. The Jesse Kelly Show.
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11: Chance for showers tonight, otherwise partly cloudy skies. Lows dip down to about 57. Winds out of the northwest, 8 to 15 miles per hour. Partly cloudy skies tomorrow, daytime highs approaching 79. I'm meteorologist Jennifer Wojcicki for News Talk WJAG AM 780 and 105.9 FM. 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
0: It is the Jesse Kelly Show on a wonderful Wednesday, a hump day. You can email the show, Jesse at JesseKellyShow.com. Jesse, you would say you would have lost your cool on The View, but how much cool can a man who doesn't smoke cigars and orders ice cream and water at a bar actually have? I wish you guys would let these things go, okay? And by the way, I think I might be out officially on cigars. So, Chris, I didn't even tell you this. New listeners of the show, they may not know that I've been trying to pick up some more bad habits as I get older. Previously in my life, I would say once a year, once, honestly, maybe once every 2 years, maybe out on the golf course, I would light up a cigar. I just ended up, I don't like all the smoke in my nose, and I didn't like the way my mouth felt the next day, like a cat crapped in it. It just didn't, I didn't love the cigar smoking experience. As I've gotten older, maybe more mellow, maybe my body's just breaking down. Who knows what it is. Occasionally, we're talking once a month here, maybe, I'll go sit out back and have a cigar. My oldest son has taken to trying to catch me, like I'm a kid sneaking a cigarette or something like that, and then scolding me. Dad, you're getting addicted. I haven't had one in 2 months. Dad, I can already tell this is how these things start. So it's just becoming more headache than it's worth. But, so because of that, I have to sneak around like some kind of a cat burglar in my own house. This was last week. I didn't even tell you, Chris. I got a cigar. Kid has a friend over, so I figured they're locked in a room. They're chilling. They're having fun. Wherever they are, they're not with me. Turn on a little documentary on the TV out back. Shut up, Chris. Turn on a little documentary. Ah was gone. I forget where she was, some girl, dumb thing. And I thought to myself, this is my moment. But I don't have a cigar brand or something. Again, I'm too much of an amateur. I go out back. I light the cigar. Now, I need to clarify. I do know how to light one. I have the little hole punch snipper thing for the end, and I have one of the blowtorch lighter things that everybody yelled at me I needed to buy. So I have a blowtorch lighter thing. I know how to light a cigar. It would not stay lit. Why are you rolling your eyes, Chris? What is that? What? How is it my fault that it wouldn't stay lit? Was it too wet? I don't know. It felt dry. What does that mean? Is it too wet? How would I possibly know that? I don't know. But it wouldn't stay lit. And I'll tell you what. It was a lot of work. You're sucking on that thing. And eventually you started to feel like, man, I should be a Democrat. And I decided I would. What, Chris? Chris said it's about the ritual. And if you can't enjoy the

is the first trillionaire. I'm telling you right now, guys like Jeff Bezos and whatnot, that's going to bother them, and they're going to strive to be the first trillionaire. Whenever you reach the pinnacle of life, you'll find that people, they're trying to knock you off that mountaintop. I knew these kinds of emails were coming from my fellow ninjas as soon as they found out that I was a champion. And you know what I read in this email? I've been training 15 years and all that other stuff. You know what I read? The only thing I read, you could have shortened it, buddy, and just said, I've never won a title. That's how I interpreted it. I've never been a champion. I'm jealous that you're a champion, and I want a shot at it. But you have no shot at it, you see. I walked in there day one, and I told everybody before the Throwing Star competition, I told everybody, everyone in the group, that I was about to win it. And then, like Larry Bird and that famous three-point shooting contest, after telling them I was going to win it, I won it. Larry Bird walked in the locker room beforehand and said, all right, who's playing for second today? And then went out and won it. That's basically verbatim what I did, only with the dark arts. We'll be back.

0: Born on America's darkest day of 9/11, the Tunnel to Towers Foundation has been helping America's heroes ever since. 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Pedro bravely battled a 9/11-related illness that ultimately took his life. 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
4: News. I'm Tom Graham. President Trump signing the Memorandum of Understanding to end the war between the U.S. and Iran. The move follows the administration and

0: Officials releasing details about the deal after days of secrecy.
1: Today is the day that it all came out. There are 14 points. It's not until point number 8 that you get to the line where Iran cannot pursue a nuclear weapon.
0: Fox's Peter Doocy, Iran would also be required to reopen the Strait of Hormuz. The agreement also requires the U.S. to waive sanctions on Iran's oil exports. 5 suspects remain in custody after the FBI says they foiled a plot to attack Sunday's White House UFC event. Investigators releasing an alleged motive.
2: One suspect allegedly told investigators the goal was to target, quote, capitalist elites, billionaires, or politicians who received donations from the American-Israel Public Affairs Committee, APAC, according to court documents.
0: Fox's David Spunt, America is listening to Fox News.
3: From the WJAG and Norfolk Daily News newsroom, I'm Bill Seifert. Nebraska Senator Pete Ricketts said he has had a conversation with Senate Majority Leader John Thune of South Dakota, indicating that passage of the use of nationwide year-round E15 in the Senate could take 2 different routes.
4: However, in our conversations with Leader Thune, he is open to trying to get this passed as a standalone. So it may end up passing as a standalone as well. Again, I still think the best path is trying to get attached to something else that is already going through the Senate.
3: A friendly rivalry with a life-saving purpose returns to Norfolk this week. The Norfolk Police and Fire Divisions are once again teaming up with the American Red Cross for the annual Battle of the Badges Blood Drive on Friday. This year's drive will be held at the Norfolk Area Chamber of Commerce from 10 a.m. to 4 p.m. And that's news today from the WJAG and Norfolk Daily News Newsroom. I'm Bill Seifert. For these stories and more, you can always go to WJAG.com.
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6: Chance for showers tonight. Otherwise, partly cloudy skies. Lows dip down to about 57. Winds out of the northwest, 8 to 15 miles per hour. Partly cloudy skies tomorrow. Daytime highs approaching 79. I'm meteorologist Jennifer Wojcicki for News Talk WJAG AM 780 and 105.9 FM. Currently 82.
7: News, weather, sports, markets, and we discuss the issues of the day. A little fun mixed in there as well. 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

0: It is the Jesse Kelly Show on a fantastic Wednesday. If you miss any part of the show, you can download the whole thing. iHeart, Spotify, iTunes. Headline: left-wing Asian man claims Chicago cross-burning, says it was an anti-Trump protest, not white supremacy. 21-year-old gay dude, some University of Illinois student, decides to go by all the stuff and burn a cross, and he put a little red MAGA hat on top of the cross. Just remember this lesson. Anytime somebody finds a swastika on something or sees some kind of racist graffiti or anything like that, it is a communist hoax 100% of the time. Remember the Jesse Smollett thing? I was assaulted by these MAGA guys at Chicago at 2 a.m. Everyone knew it was crap immediately because they're all crap. So why do they do these things? Why do communists constantly do this? Well, a true communist is always an accelerationist, remember. Remember that they're revolutionaries trying to burn down the country. Also understand that things aren't burning as fast as they want things to burn. These people genuinely need America to burn down. Remember that big terrorist attack that got thwarted at the UFC event we talked about? They've already broken down some of the ideology of these dirty commie freaks. And one of the things that keeps coming up is they were accelerationists. They were trying to move the revolution forward faster than it was going. They're uncomfortable with the pace. So how could somebody talk themselves into, I'm going to paint a swastika on there? Wait a minute. But you're, what are you doing? Why are you doing that? Why do you think that's okay? I'm going to paint a swastika on there and I'll say it's right wingers. That's a lie. Yeah, but you have to get. The truth doesn't matter.
1: I think our reverence for the truth might have become a bit of a distraction that is preventing us from finding consensus and getting important things done.
0: It's not the truth that matters. It's the revolution that matters. And if I have to paint a swastika on the side of a synagogue, if I have to claim some dudes in a MAGA hat called me the N-word, if I have to burn a cross, if I have to do whatever it is, and it's a lie, that's okay if it's something that moves the revolution forward. That's how they talk themselves into this all the time. That's why they're always getting caught. They always do it to themselves. Someone spray painted the N-word on the side of this black college's building. It was a black person 100% of the time. Every single time. Count on it. Bronco Jesse. My wife and I were watching a Tyler Perry film. Well, that was your first problem. About black women serving in the U.S. Army during World War II. Yes, everyone knows that those were the true heroes of World War II. Troops at the time were segregated by race and gender. Clearly, segregating people by race is no longer seen as either sensible or just. Separating people by gender is still considered reasonable under certain circumstances. However, in my opinion, the left is now trying to use the precedent that struck down racial segregation as a tool to advance the integration of transgender individuals into areas of society where I believe they do not belong. What do you think is the best way to argue against this leftist strategy? Okay, look, they're always going to be fighting against some sort of an injustice. And the mistake you can make is thinking that if this injustice that they're screaming about right now, if we actually dig into it, if we actually solve it, then they'll stop fighting, right? They're screaming really loud that that's what they care about. As soon as we fix that, they'll stop fighting, right? No. Was it Lenin who said? I believe it was Lenin who said, revolution without end. Revolution without end. The communist constantly has to be dividing and fighting against something. Dividing and fighting, dividing and fighting, dividing and fighting. You have to keep the people in a constant state of angst, a constant state of combat against the current system. Because what is communism again? It's the religion of what? The malcontent. You need the malcontent to be a malcontent, or he stops being a communist. Meaning, if he's been a black race communist his entire life, and he's been out there, black people are oppressed, and all this other stupid crap his entire life, you can't ever go to him and say, hey, looks like we did it. Looks like equality is here. I mean, shoot, if anything, we've probably pushed way too far, and it's gone too far the other way, and hey, racial equality, we did it, bud. You can't say that to him. You have to have him out there angry and agitating and fighting at all times. The LGBTQ fruit basket of demons, that was always going to be an easy one for the communists to bring into the fold. Always. Because it always gives them a new struggle. They're not allowing you in there. They're not allowing you in this. You actually see this in Major League Baseball right now, and it actually thrills me to see that Major League Baseball has got themselves into some very deep trouble here. In case you're not aware of it, the San Francisco Giants, surprise, surprise, had a pride night and they had rainbow caps. Well, there are some born-again Christians on the San Francisco Giants who didn't take too kindly to it, so they printed some Bible verses on their hat. Major League Baseball came out and said, hey, you can't do that. Major League Baseball didn't know that it's not 2015 anymore. It's 2026 and the anti-communist movement has grown. United States Senator Josh Hawley on Clay and Buck show earlier today said, if any fines are levied against these players, I'm calling the commissioner before the United States Senate. Things have changed now. But that's how aggressive these people. They use that grievance that we're on the outs, we're oppressed. They use it to move the communist revolution through institution after institution after institution. Do you know how much these demons celebrated when the White House was lit up in rainbow colors? You know what a win that is for them. And it doesn't have anything to do with gay people or gay rights or any of that other crap. It's all about power. It's about division. It's about malcontents. They're not interested in anything but power and destruction. Certainly not interested in the will of the people or what people want. You know, professional baseball players, they've pulled it. They are actually comfortably the most right-wing group of athletes in the United States of America. Did you know that? Way more than football or basketball or anything else. It is the most hardcore right-wing league out there. So why would Major League Baseball try something like that? Well, communists aren't interested in what you want. In fact, if they think they can attack you in the heart of the matter, they will. Headline, poll, only 30% of Minnesotans like their new state flag. 50% of it hate it. Remember when communist governor Tim Walz replaced the Minnesota state flag with what is clearly a Somali flag? It's clearly what it is. Well, Minnesotans don't want that. Minnesotans hate it. You think Tim Walz ever once took that into account? He doesn't give a crap what the people of Minnesota want. He's a communist moving the communist agenda forward. In fact, the fact that Minnesotans don't like it, that only incentivizes these people more so they can rub it right in your face, so to speak. All right. I want to touch on this Gavin Newsom thing, which I haven't really addressed yet. RFK Jr. did something hilarious. They're trying to make controversial headlines I didn't get to. All that and more still to come in the final segment of the world famous Jesse Kelly show. 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

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Final segment of the Jesse Kelly Show before we return tomorrow. It'll be a good time then, too. You can email us, jesse@jessekellyshow.com. Hey, Jesse, last week I decided to take a day off, and it was approved. I came back. The boss asked me if everything was okay and why I needed to take a day off, and I told her I had a meeting with the suits. She immediately asked me if I listened to Jesse Kelly. Not kidding. Thanks, man. Look, we've all got a boss. Right? And sometimes the suits, they give you a call. And because they're the suits, they're the ones who sign your paycheck. You can't say, no, I don't feel like it. Flower of the pink variety, which is not nice. Can you do a brief history segment on what happened to Rome after it fell? How did it become part of Italy? So on. That's actually, it's a fascinating subject. I don't know if I could make it interesting for radio because it's also not a fast process at all. Remember, Italy, you know that Italy, as you know it now, is younger than the United States of America. Do you realize that? Post-Rome, it wasn't like there was a couple years and then the whole peninsula got together and started making pizzas. That's not how it worked at all. It was very much divided up, and there were all kinds of civil wars there. I mean, really, you'd be better off focusing on one or two of the major wars. It was all kinds of stuff there. Speaking of wars, Gavin Newsom's been in the news a little bit. He's been in the news. Well, here's the headline. Gavin Newsom announced he's being investigated by the DOJ. Now, Newsom, of course, put out some video and acted like it was Donald Trump who launched the Department of Justice against Gavin Newsom. But that's not true. And in fact, the fine print makes this very interesting to me. This investigation into Gavin Newsom and his wife, it started in California under Joe Biden, not under Donald Trump. I'm going to call something right now because I don't want to spend a lot of time on it. And we may never know the answer to this, so I guess

0: I'm about to make a call that we'll never fully know. Gavin Newsom gets an investigation launched at him from inside the borders of communist California. You know, and I know, that Republicans have, well, zero influence inside the borders of California. What else do we know about, 2028? What else do we know? We know that Newsom is interested in running for president. Okay. Who else is interested in running for president? Dome. You know that Dome was once the attorney general of the state of California? The California DOJ, the head of it, was Dome. Do you think there's a chance she has any contacts still inside the California DOJ? Do you think maybe, not to be a conspiracy theorist here, do you think maybe Dome has something to do with the internal Democrat investigation into Gavin Newsom? I wouldn't put it past her. Remember, she's got a very... Look, in the past, she's proven time and time again, she can play dirty. She will play dirt. What, Chris? She'll play dirty with the best of them. I'm telling you. I bet it was Dome. I'm telling you something else. I've been telling you about natural herbal supplements from Chalk for a very long time. 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I am a taker, a user. 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Finally, before I get to anything else, putting snakes in the pool with kids in it is hilarious, and I don't care who says otherwise. This headline came up. RFK Jr.'s sister makes a wild claim that he released a snake into the swimming pool filled with children at a family gathering. Garter snakes are completely harmless. They're completely harmless. My entire childhood was spent chasing down and picking up garter snakes. They can't harm a fly, but you know what they will do? Freak kids out. Dropping a snake in a pool with a bunch of kids in it is hilarious. What, Chris? It's how you teach them about nature. It is. There's no better way to teach them about nature than to have them screaming and running around the pool and, "Mommy, I'm gonna die." That's extra hilarious. And I'm sorry, if you don't think that's funny, we probably can't be friends.
1: And now,
2: here's a headline.
3: You know the thing.
1: Headlines we didn't get to.
0: Trump says the U.S. will not invest any money in Iran reconstruction funds. So, I mean, that's something. DOJ asked judge to block Chicago housing reparations plan. Blue areas of the country are actually passing reparations plans. It's already begun. They've talked about it forever. Now they're making it happen. Get out of your blue state. States beginning to roll back free health care for illegals. Well, that was one of those things that didn't last very long. And you know why? Washington, D.C. stopped funding it. These blue states got away with providing funding for illegals because they know they could turn around and ask for the federal government for money. When you stop electing Democrats to president, Washington, D.C. stops sending money to blue states for foreigners. Connecticut lawmaker criticized on Facebook for parking in the fire lane. Look, I don't ever want to defend a Democrat, but I'll be honest. Sometimes that red curb is a little hard to see. What, Chris? I did it one time at a school event during a football game. It was the fire lane, or I was going to have to walk. No, I know I can't see, okay? It was down low, and I didn't have my glasses on. Iran officials says the funeral procession for the supreme leader to pass through Iraq. How far do they have to go with this freaking thing? You know, I think they last a couple miles. Kier in Houston, they're trucking this poor guy clear through Iraq. Mangione, that would be that Luigi guy, to use the psychiatric defense in health CEO murder trial. Isn't it weird? In America, you can watch a man pull out a gun and murder another man on the sidewalk. You can watch a video of it. And for some reason, it takes years to actually try and convict the person and send him off to prison or the electric chair, who knows where. Vance says the UN inspectors will return to Iran in the New Deal. Man, that might be the worst part of it for Iran. They have to deal with the UN. Anyway, we'll be back tomorrow to do it again. That's all.

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3: It has his signature. I'm Lisa Lacera, Fox News. President Trump signing the Memorandum of Understanding with Iran while in France having a dinner meeting with President Emmanuel Macron.
4: Key points shared by the White House. The U.S. will help develop, quote, at least $300 billion for the reconstruction and economic development of the Islamic Republic of Iran. And the United States of America undertakes to make fully available for the use of frozen or restricted funds and assets of the Islamic Republic of Iran. On a 14-point plan, it's not until point number 8 that you find this. The Islamic Republic of Iran reaffirms that it shall not procure or develop nuclear weapons.
3: Fox's Peter Doocy in Geneva. Pakistan's premier says a formal signing ceremony will still take place on Friday. Georgia state lawmakers say they will hold off redrawing voting districts.
5: Ahead of a special session, Republican leaders in the Georgia state legislature revealed they would not take up redistricting.
6: Because any changes to our current congressional or legislative districts would not go into effect until 2028, we believe it is prudent to take the appropriate and necessary time to do this important duty the right way and not to rush through it.
5: GOP State Senate President Larry Walker III.
3: Fox's Kristen Goodwin. Georgia Governor Brian Kemp called for the redistricting to create boundaries more favorable to Republicans following a Supreme Court decision that struck down a congressional map that was drawn to include a second majority black district in Louisiana. A teenager who was thrown to the ground after a Central Park carriage horse bolted from its driver this afternoon has died. The NYPD says the 18-year-old was in the carriage with three other passengers when the accident happened just before 3 p.m. Earlier this month, a carriage horse died after eating a shrub in the park that's deadly to the animals. 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
3: Members of the House Homeland Security Committee held a field hearing in New Jersey to discuss a controversial ICE holding facility.
10: The forum, led by committee Democrats only, addressed conditions and the existence of Delaney Hall. Newark Mayor Raz Baraco, who was arrested after a protest there last year, said word of poor conditions continue to surface.
11: That describe unsanitary and unsafe living conditions, including concerns about hygiene, food safety, the spread of diseases.
10: Amol Sinha with the ACLU of New Jersey seeks to close Delaney Hall as a detention facility.
12: This is not just an immigrants' rights issue. It's a racial justice issue. It's a human rights issue.
10: New Jersey is suing the GEO Group, which runs Delaney Hall as part of its billion-dollar federal government contract. Gernal Scott, Fox News.
3: The Federal Reserve has kept its key interest rate unchanged in its first meeting with new chair Kevin Warsh, though nearly half the central bank's policymakers say they could support a rate hike later this year. Google unveils its new Android version.
8: Google is giving everyone its update to both Android for phones and Wear for smartwatches. Android 17 is promising Google Gemini artificial intelligence to the more advanced phones it's installed in, but for everyone it promises better multitasking by allowing you to put an app you're using into a bubble that takes up only part of the screen. There are increased security features too, including the ability to mark a misplaced phone as lost using Google's Find Hub. Even if someone else has your passcode, you could remotely lock it, requiring a biometric instead. Eben Brown, Fox News.
3: Retail sales rose 0.9%, up from a revised 0.4% gain in April. That's according to new Commerce Department data. Sales got a boost from government tax refunds in both April and May, though economists say that cushion is starting to fade. I'm Lisa Lucera. This is Fox News.
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2: Now, WJAG Skywatch weather from Weatherology.
14: Chance for showers tonight, otherwise partly cloudy skies. Lows dip down to about 57. Winds out of the northwest, 8 to 15 miles per hour. Partly cloudy skies tomorrow, daytime highs approaching 79. I'm meteorologist Jennifer Wojcicki for News Talk WJAG AM 780 and 105.9 FM. 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
15: He's here. 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

0: Welcome, Mark Levin here. Our number, 877-381-3811, 877-381-3811. Let me tell you something. President Trump wants this MOU to go through as a final deal. It's going to go through as a final deal. Nothing anybody says can actually stop it. Because as I discussed a few days ago, the way that Congress altered the treaty clause in effect for Obama also applies to the Trump proposal. And that's a legitimate precedent. So that means you would need two-thirds of the members of Congress to block the deal, rather than two-thirds of the members present in the Senate to approve it. So, all said and done, if the president wants the MOU with changes, without changes, with additions, and so forth and so on, that's what's going to happen. So the discussion now is among we the people. We get a shot at this too. We get a shot at it too because Washington's talking about it. The vice president's on TV and other platforms. The press is reporting about it. The president's talking about it. So of course we get to participate in this. Now, there are those who view this as a loyalty test. There is no loyalty test. Unless somebody is trashing the President of the United States, viciously stabbing him in the back, the way Bannon has done, the way Peter Morgan has done, the way Tucker has done, and Megyn Kelly has done, and some other people, that's a different issue. That's a different issue. But if you have legitimate disagreements, and you're in the business of radio or TV, it'd be very odd if you didn't comment on them. So I make no apologies for what I say. The president and I, we agree, what, 98% of the time? But just like he serves you, the people of America, I serve you, the people in my audience. And I apply my principles and my beliefs and my values based on the Constitution, based on the Declaration, based on our faiths and our belief systems. And that's how it works. And it's okay. And it's okay. You know, a few decades ago when I was working in the Reagan administration as Chief of Staff to Attorney General Meese, the Immigration and Naturalization Service was in the Department of Justice. They changed the name and they shipped it off to the Department of Homeland Security years after we left when they created that department. And while I was there and I was chief of staff for a period, I argued strenuously against a deal with congressional Democrats where the president would agree to grant citizenship to 2.3 million illegal aliens in exchange for promised funds to better secure the border. We controlled the Senate, but not the House. And Tip O'Neill ran the House. And he kept blocking every effort to secure the border further. President Reagan made the deal. He did as promised. But the Democrats reneged. They never intended to comply. Nonetheless, I will always adore President Reagan. He was truly a great president. He did so many wonderful things for our country and around the world. He destroyed the Soviet Union. He massively increased the private sector and our prosperity in this country, slashed taxes to unbelievable levels, and so many other wonderful things. I campaigned for him twice, but I couldn't get over this issue with granting citizenship to illegal aliens. I have my disagreements with this memorandum of understanding. I don't understand parts of it. I don't mean that I can't comprehend them, I just don't understand them. In fact, as you know, if you've listened to this program, I've said over and over again, any deal with this enemy will be violated. Perhaps not during President Trump's term, but thereafter for sure. I don't believe they'll ever honor any agreement anyway. And I've made my points generally known, and I'm going to be very specific about them this evening with you, because in some ways this is a complicated agreement, in some ways it's fairly simplistic. But I adore President Trump, and I always will adore President Trump. He's a great president, and he too is doing great things for our country and around the world. The worst kind of person you can be to yourself is to not be true to your principles. And the worst kind of person you could be to a friend, if you're advising a friend, if you're working for a president, is just to be a yes man, or just to be a no man for that matter. Just be a man or a woman. That works. So I will tell you, I'll begin now, we'll continue after the break, what I think about this from a more micro perspective now that we have more information. So before commenting directly on the MOU, context is critical. When President Trump decided to go to war with the Iranian regime, it was a courageous decision by every measure. He's known and made clear for decades that Iran poses a grave threat to our country and criticized the failure of presidents to deal with it. Indeed, I first met President Trump before he was president in September 2015 at a huge rally of the Tea Party patriots on the steps of the Capitol building. Several of us spoke that day. Jenny Beth Martin led the group, as she does now. Wonderful lady. And there were thousands and thousands of you, conservatives, Tea Party patriots, on the steps of the Capitol building. And we urged Congress to defeat Obama's nuclear deal in no uncertain terms. The most eloquent and inspiring speech was delivered by Donald Trump. He made the moral and national security case for defeating the Iranian regime and against the Obama sellout. He knew intuitively and by watching what the Iranian regime was doing and had done, that it must be denied nuclear weapons no matter the cost. Despite the knowingly false allegations of very evil propagandists, the president has never wavered from his position, and he was not convinced or pulled dragging and kicking by Israel, Benjamin Netanyahu, or the Jews to fight this war. President Trump ordered this military operation to prevent Iran from getting and using nuclear weapons. In the early days of the war, it was a spectacular success. For some reason, a ceasefire was quickly ordered, and it lasted for over 2 months, despite the scores of violations by Iran and Hezbollah. Great damage has been done to Iran's military. And as I said, the president deserves enormous credit for having the courage to do what no other president did before him. My fear, again, is that no other president after him will have the same courage to act should the terms of any agreement be violated. The president then ordered a 2-day return to military operations when the Iranian regime took out one of our helicopters. Yep. It was quickly ended on a promise by the regime that it would sign on to an MOU. And from day one, I've underscored that no deal will be honored by these terrorists. Its political theocratic ideology fuels a revolution that compels the catastrophic destruction of the West. We've been through that at great length. And presumably the president knew this, as he repeatedly warned, if Iran got a nuclear weapon, it would use it against us. Pretty serious, don't you think, folks? And Iran's pattern of conduct, over the last 47 years makes clear that it uses negotiations as a tactic to further its aims. But we abandoned the military destruction of Iran, and we did not use all of our capabilities to destroy the regime. In fact, some were even saying that's not our goal. We certainly didn't arm the Iranian people. But we looked for a off-ramp, as they call it. Very odd phrase, an off-ramp, in part due to polling and gas prices. To be clear, there was never a plan to use ground forces or be involved in a forever war. These are straw men that are thrown out there by some. Indeed, in my view, if the MOU is not drastically altered during this 60-day negotiation period, a forever war, a continuation of Iran's war on the West, is not in doubt. So what does this MOU involve? And I was working from the closest draft of the MOU publicly available at the time, and is very close as it turns out, which was fundamentally accurate, and we'll go through this point by point. I'll do it fairly succinctly and quickly when we return. We'll be right back.
1: Mark Levin.
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9: chance for showers tonight. Otherwise, partly cloudy skies. Lows dip down to about 57. Winds out of the northwest, 8 to 15 miles per hour. Partly cloudy skies tomorrow. Daytime highs approaching 79. I'm meteorologist Jennifer Wojcicki from News Talk WJAG AM 780 and 105.9 FM. 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
1: Reason why liberals hate this show, but listen anyway. They know they're probably wrong. Mark Levin is on the radio.

Here we go. All right. Item one on the list. Upon the signing of the MOU, there's an immediate and permanent end of the war, and that specifically includes Lebanon. Now, this doesn't make any sense to me. There are 60 days or more to negotiate a deal. Therefore, before a deal is finalized, we just declared a cessation of military action permanently. And we committed to not even threatening the use of force. Why would we agree to immediately drop the most important leverage we have over the regime in advance? In advance of it, complying with the MOU requirements, whatever else is decided in 60 or so days. On top of this, we do the unthinkable. We capitulate to Iran's demand to protect Hezbollah. As I explained earlier, Hezbollah, which has brutally murdered hundreds of our fellow citizens, is essentially protected by our government in alliance with the Iranian regime and free to continue to kill Americans, Israelis, and others as the most potent terror weapon of the Iranian regime not only survives, but it is immunized. And since Israel is the only country that actually fights this enemy, their soldiers, their airmen, and whose citizens are in the direct line of fire from missile and drone attacks, nobody in their right mind would tolerate this. No amount of berating our ally or pressuring the prime minister changes anything. And I want to underscore, Hezbollah has killed our people, and we've done next to nothing, multiple presidents, to deal with Hezbollah. In and of itself, that's shameful, is it not? Israel must not and will not adhere to any such egregious capitulation. Item two, we refrain from interfering in Iran's sovereignty and they will not interfere with ours. Who believes Iran won't interfere with our internal affairs? Do we not spend tens of billions of dollars on counterterrorism against, among others, Iran? Does anybody believe Iran will drop out of its access with China, Russia, North Korea? And how do we enforce any deal against those other countries? And if we catch them, then what? If we catch Iran interfering on our internal affairs, cyber crimes and so forth and so on, what are we going to do about it? Item four, we lift the naval blockade 30 days after the Memorandum of Understanding, which was signed on Sunday, rather than after final negotiations for a deal. That removes another major leverage we have over the regime. And we agree to remove our forces around that area within 30 days, after the final agreement. We can always send our forces back, they say, but in all likelihood,

0: The PP says they have to meet all conditions in order to receive money, and then tell us, what if they do all that and they get what they want and then tell us to go to hell? Who among us believes us? Any of this money will go to assisting or improving the lives of the Iranian people who have no rights and are slaughtered by the tens of thousands. And in fact, innocent young kids are being executed as I speak. We're going to take a break very shortly, and I just want you to know I'm going to continue. We're about 40% of the way through. But regardless how this slush fund is collected or distributed, here we are committing to helping reconstruct the terror regime we presumably just destroyed. Besides, I have a big question. I thought we hit military structures and targets. What do they need $300 billion to rebuild civilian locations? 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
6: Fox News, I'm Tom Rigotti. President Trump has signed the Memorandum of Understanding to end the fighting with Iran. Fox's Peter Ducey reports.
7: On a 14-point plan, it's not until point number 8 that you find this. The Islamic Republic of Iran reaffirms that it shall not procure or develop nuclear weapons. U.S. military assets on standby in the region if Iran starts charging

0: tolls in the Strait of Hormuz.
1: The agreement requires waiving sanctions on Iran's oil exports. The Strait of Hormuz is set to fully reopen Friday. Federal agents round up the last two people charged with violently resisting the Trump administration's immigration enforcement operations.
2: According to the indictment, the 15 individuals are affiliated with Antifa-aligned groups that planned, equipped, and trained members for operations aggressively confronting federal agents during Operation Metro Surge.
1: That's Fox's Garrett Tenney. 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
4: Chance for showers tonight. Otherwise, partly cloudy skies. Lows dip down to about 57. Winds out of the northwest, 8 to 15 miles per hour. Partly cloudy skies tomorrow. Daytime highs approaching 79. I'm meteorologist Jennifer Wojcicki from News Talk WJAG AM 780 and 105.9 FM. 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
1: Let's continue here. Item 7. Get this. We commit as a nation to not only lifting all sanctions we have on the regime, but we commit to helping lift all other sanctions, including by the UN, the IAEA of the UN, and all other primary and secondary sanctions on Iran. That's what it says. I'm quoting from it. So we are now working in the service of the regime with other countries and before the international organizations in this regard. Item 8. I quote, Iran reiterates that it will never produce nuclear weapons, unquote. We, quote, have agreed that the fate of enriched material and the fate of the other mutually agreed nuclear-related items, including Iran's nuclear needs, will be dealt with in the final issue. May I ask you a question? Why isn't this issue number one, Mr. Producer? Number eight? That said, this actually says nothing. All the relief and other commitments, some which is immediate or in 30 days, comes before any serious effort to lay out with details and specifics the manner in which the nuclear program will be permanently ended and enriched uranium will be destroyed. Now, they're talking about degrading the uranium. This was supposed to be the core of everything. That is, to remove it and destroy it, or destroy it in place, not degrade it. At best, it does not go beyond broad slogans. Now, it seems to me, again, this should have been number one, and we should have a great deal of detail. Item 9, we agree not to strengthen our forces in the region pending a final agreement. We agree not to impose any new sanctions on Iran, thereby surrendering yet more leverage over the regime as far as I'm concerned. Item 10, as I go through the points, I just keep shaking my head. Here, with the signing of the MOU, we agree to immediately issue waivers of exports of Iranian crude oil, petrol products, all related services, banking, insurance, transportation, and the like. In other words, the Iranian regime is back in business immediately, before any final deal. Billions and billions will now flow into the regime. Item 11. In addition, quote, frozen or restricted funds and assets of Iran will be released and made fully available, unquote. Now, there's also a section at the end of the MOU that says, you know, certain parts of these articles, some of which I read to you, of course, would become effective upon compliance. And so there's sort of a contradiction in this that says immediate and then effective upon compliance. So that's something, if we ever get somebody on the program, I'm going to ask them to help straighten out. But it's not really what somebody's opinion is. These things have to be in writing, right? And even then, they're not going to adhere to them, are they? What's not in this arrangement? Not a word about ballistic missiles, the single most destructive weapon Iran has and has used, and which have the capability of killing tens of thousands and destroying cities if launched in a wave. This is a grave capitulation to the regime. I don't think we could get that from them, so I think we gave up on it. I also think this $300 billion slush fund, or whatever we want to call it, I suspect that came up as an alternative to their demand for reparations. Otherwise, why bring it up at all? And we all know none of that money is going to go into the economy or to help the people there. All that money will go towards the regime, and it will go towards arming the regime. In 2015, the president wrote an op-ed saying basically the same thing about the money that would be released to Iran. And in this respect, they overlap, and I don't like it. Not a word about promoting and funding terrorism and terror groups. And by the way, let's say there was a whole sentence on it. I have no illusions the regime's terrorism and terror funding will not be curtailed under any circumstances. Now, they may follow this, whatever this is, during the course of the Trump presidency, but I sure as hell have no expectation that they will follow it thereafter. Not a word about the Iranian people. Not a word, who we promised to help at the outset. We promised. They're abandoned, I think. Not a word about the regime paying reparations to our country, to the Arab countries, to Israel, for the massive damage caused by their ballistic missiles and other missiles. You see, they're downplaying ballistic missiles now, but oddly enough, a couple of weeks ago, I was told that that was a big concern of the Arab countries, that they weren't hit with ballistic missiles. That is, their whole oil infrastructure and the impact that could have on the entire world. But now it's downplayed. I don't get it. I get it. In order to get a deal, you got to make a deal. But I don't like it. So I'm hoping during the next 60 days, this MOU requires serious changes, and those will happen, if not an outright abandonment. Now, do yourselves a little favor. Play a little game. If you don't physically write it down, mentally try and write it down. Keep in mind the politicians, the podcasters, the so-called influencers who have no influence, who are all gung-ho, who insist that you shut up, who insist that you're undermining the president, who insist that you will be responsible if we lose a midterm election, even though you'll have nothing to do with that, neither will I, but that's okay. Keep in mind those who tag you with the line that you wanted troops and boots on the ground when nobody does. Or you supported forever war when, in fact, we're the ones who support ending this war that has been a 47-year forever war. Keep in mind who says what and who doesn't have the guts to speak up. Some of them are on talk radio. Some of them are on television. A lot of them are online. So you need to be discerning. Christopher Ruddy is the CEO and founder of Newsmax. And he writes here, President Trump was right to call reports of a $300 billion reconstruction fund for Iran fake news. He should keep calling them that until the idea is dead, buried, and impossible to revive under another name. He says Vice President Vance has sought to reassure skeptics about the plan. The Vice President said the Iranians are not receiving any cash and no funds are being released for simply signing a deal or attending a meeting. Vance then said, he wrote, that economic benefits would flow only if Tehran meets its obligations under a future agreement. He says that's better than a blank check, but it suggests a $300 billion is still in the works and part of the memorandum of understanding that starts a 60-day ceasefire. Here's the central question, writes Christopher Ruddy. Why should Iran receive access to any reconstruction fund, let alone one with $300 billion? This is what everybody wants to know. And then when you bring it up, oh, that's fake. That's not what we mean. That's not what's happening. That word, or that phrase, $300 billion, shouldn't even be in this deal. He says the floated proposal makes no sense. Worse, it is dangerous. It would reward a maniacal regime not for reforming, not for compensating its victims, not for abandoning terror as an instrument of statecraft. It would reward Iran for surviving a war it provoked through decades of nuclear blackmail, proxy violence, and regional aggression. He said, let me put this in perspective. For more than 40 years, Iran's rulers have obsessed over acquiring the capability to destroy Israel, threaten America, and dominate the Middle East. They call the United States the Great Satan. They have burned through tens of billions of dollars and effectively checked out of the civilized community of nations in pursuit of their dream, nuclear weapons. They have repeatedly stated their aim publicly and loudly to wipe Israel off the face of the earth. In the interim of that goal, Tehran has funded mayhem across the region. Hezbollah, so clearly backed by Iran, it has been part of their negotiations, has long terrorized northern Israel. Now they're going to be protected. For 40 years, Hezbollah has fired tens of thousands of rockets into Israel, costing billions in damage, thousands of casualties, and hundreds of deaths. He goes on to the Houthis. This is not a misunderstood regime looking for an off-ramp. It's a revolutionary regime that made violence its business model. Even the assassination of President Trump remains a priority business item. And by late February, according to the International Atomic Energy Agency, IAEA, and Western intelligence, Iran was dangerously close to a nuclear breakout, weeks if not days. On February 28th, the United States and Israel acted. They struck Iran's nuclear and military infrastructure to prevent the nightmare scenario of a terror-sponsoring regime armed with nuclear weapons. And let's be clear about the character of those strikes. They were not Dresden. They were not Hiroshima. They were not indiscriminate attacks on civilians. There were only 2,600 highly selective attacks aimed overwhelmingly at military infrastructure. Of these attacks, the Financial Times says 2,400 targets were targeted missile sites, command and control facilities, launchers, air bases, drone facilities, naval assets. I think he's going to get to the point where I was. Even a handful of reported hits on bridges or steel plants were tied to military logistics and weapons production. So why again does Iran deserve $300 billion to rebuild? Exactly. To rebuild what infrastructure? The missile bases, the drone factories, the command centers, the steel plants, feeding its weapons program, and he goes on. It's a very clear-headed and sober piece. I would just advise those who are in Washington and in a bubble, who go to mostly friendly media, that this is not set well with many patriotic Americans, many Republicans, many conservatives, many people in MAGA, and diehard Trump supporters. It hasn't settled well. I have better access to the public view than most people do, and I can tell from the past several weeks, it's victory that you wanted. And when I've been briefed, I've been told basically that we can't achieve it for 4,000 different reasons. You know, we've had very difficult wars with very difficult enemies. Different kinds of wars. And there have always been ways to win them to victory. So we can't have woke right types going on and on against forever wars, and yet so many of them are responsible for them. I don't want a forever war. Iran wants a forever war. I feel it's time to end this once and for all. Well, my view has not won out, has it? We'll be right back.
0: Mark Levin.
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0: truth is, folks, only intelligent broadcasters, podcasters, will go through an agreement and question it. Doesn't mean they disagree with it. In my case, I disagree with multiple items, but they'll go through and ask questions. Like, how does this work? And why is this money in here? And why is this being opened up immediately? Or why are we able to rely on the truth of what these people say? Not just today and tomorrow, but a year, 5 years, 10 years from now. So if you're the least bit curious or inquisitive, the least bit, you're going to share these issues with you and you're going to ask questions about them. If you start attacking everybody who's questioning it and asking questions, even though you know those people are very pro-Trump and they've supported Trump and they've defended Trump through thick and thin, then there's something wrong with them. And it could be many things. Number one, they're not smart. Number two, they don't give a damn. Number three, they only see things through slogans and bumper stickers. And number four, they're not serious about you, the audience. They have no respect for you. You see this in various places in communication. Don't worry about it. Everything's going to work out. That's not how we serious individuals think. What are we celebrating on July 4th? 250 years of what? Of slavish agreement with everything the government does? Or even everything Republicans do? Or everything a public figure does? Of course not. Of course not. And so if you're relatively mature and adult about these things, you go through them, you ask questions, you want to know about them, and you reach your own conclusion. And if you disagree with somebody who you love, like your wife or a husband, or who you tremendously admire, like a senator or kind of the president, or a professor, if you're in a class or something like that, you respectfully raise the issues. And by the way, there have been occasions when I've done exactly this, where minds have been changed. And that includes two presidents. Because they start to think about it. Because maybe they haven't heard the advice. Now, there are people who negotiated this deal. I have respect for all of them. One of them is a good friend of mine, but I disagree. It's not because I hate them or distrust them or so forth and so on. But there are those who have, they feel like, a vested interest in these things. And I don't mean financially. I just mean a vested interest because they've spent so much time on it and they're in love with it or they embrace it. They believe it's the very best they can do. I get it. But that doesn't mean that we shouldn't look at it with a fresh set of eyes. This is why we talk about free speech, right? This is why we talk about not brainwashing people so they can acquire knowledge. That's who we are. That's what we do. Whether some people like it or not. We're not going to be, threatened into silence or intimidated or anything of that sort. Because here's the truth. You ready? Write it down. June 17, 2026. Old Mark said that the Iranian regime will violate any agreement they sign with us. Any and every agreement they sign with us. It's just a matter of time. Write it down. You know what, Mr. Producer? I'd bet $1 million on that if there was some kind of a betting form. You take it too. Everybody would. So that's the reality. 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
6: Signatures from both leaders. I'm Lee Silicera, Fox News. President Trump and the leader of Iran signing off on the memorandum of understanding that will lead to a ceasefire with Iran and begin nuclear talks.
7: It will end the naval blockade, reopen the Strait of Hormuz toll-free for 60 days, so there will be more talks to take place to determine the next steps after that. It calls for Iran to dilute its highly enriched uranium. It would lift sanctions on Iran. The U.S. will help develop, quote, at least $300 billion for the reconstruction and economic development of the Islamic Republic of Iran. And President Trump multiple times in the last several hours reiterated the argument that the money is not coming from the U.S. This agreement will kick off 60 more days of future negotiations that will most notably center on the Strait of Hormuz and, of course, those nuclear negotiations.
6: Fox's Alex Hogan in Tel Aviv. Police in Ohio make another arrest in a mass shooting earlier this month in Toledo that wounded 12 people.
8: Tonight, Taylor was arrested in Columbus and will face 11 counts of felonious assault. U.S. Marshals and Ohio State Police helped detain him. Authorities say video evidence shows Taylor firing into a crowd at a neighborhood festival in Toledo June 6th. An eyewitness also placed Taylor at the scene.
6: Fox's Gernal Scott. Police believe a fight between two rival groups broke out, leading to the gunfire. Taylor will be returned to Toledo to face charges. Tropical Storm Arthur, the first named storm of the Atlantic season, is threatening the Gulf.
9: Arthur's winds are holding at 40 miles an hour, but the worry is the rain, as Arthur could dump as much as 20 inches of rain in some spots, even as it moves inland over Louisiana tonight and eventually Mississippi over the next day.
6: Fox's Evan Brown. Arthur formed as some areas along the Texas coast have already been drenched by heavy storms that caused flooding. 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
6: Sentencing for Rex Heuermann, the New York City architect convicted of murdering several women and dumping their bodies on an isolated beach on Long Island.
7: A judge sentenced Heuermann to three consecutive life terms, plus another 100 years for the murders of seven women. He also confessed to the killing of an eighth. The judge called Heuermann disgusting, a small man, despicable, and a coward. Today's sentence follows the plea deal Heuermann accepted in April.
6: Fox's C.B. Cotton, the man accused in the shooting death of United Healthcare CEO Brian Thompson, will use a psychiatric defense at his New York State murder trial.
13: Judge Gregory Caro says Luigi Mangione's attorneys have told him they will attempt to show that their client was suffering from, quote, extreme emotional disturbance at the time of the shooting. If they're successful, Mangione could be sent to a psychiatric treatment facility instead of prison. It comes 2 weeks after a secret hearing was held at the request of the defense. Mangione has pleaded not guilty to state and federal charges in the death of Brian Thompson, the United Healthcare CEO who was on his way to an investor meeting when he was shot in Midtown Manhattan in December 2024. The state trial is set to begin in September, while the federal trial is set for January 2027. In New York City, Tanya J. Powers, Fox News.
6: Voters in Oklahoma reject a bid to raise the state's minimum wage to $15 an hour.
14: State Question 832 would have amended Oklahoma's Minimum Wage Act to increase it gradually with a goal of $15 per hour by 2029. Many workers spoke in favor of the state question, with several small businesses saying that they were concerned how the minimum wage increase might impact them as well as jobs. Ultimately, voters Tuesday had their say, rejecting SQ 832, with the state chamber saying that voters chose to protect economic momentum at one of Oklahoma's greatest competitive advantages, affordability.
6: Fox's Jeff Manasso. I'm Lisa Lacera. This is Fox News.
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15: Lows dip down to about 57. Tonight, under partly cloudy skies, with a chance for showers. Winds out of the northwest, 8 to 15 miles per hour. A blend of clouds and sun again. Tomorrow, high temperatures reach up to 79. I'm meteorologist Jennifer Wojcicki for News Talk WJAG AM 780 and 105.9 FM. 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
16: He's here. 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
0: Hello, America. 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Our number, 877-381-3811, 877-381-3811. Cal Thomas is one of the biggest columnists in the country, and he's been at it for decades. And he is a steady, principled force, and I'm just thankful he's out there. And I've not read this to myself yet, but I'm going to read it to you. Trump's Iran agreement, a bad deal for the civilized world, he says. The title is, President Makes Deal with the Devil. President Trump's interim peace plan with Iran, which has particularly opened the strait, partially opened the Strait of Hormuz and sent oil prices tumbling, but not yet gas prices, may be good for the short term, that is, the midterms. The long term, however, it's not the best interest of the United States, Europe, or the rest of the civilized world. This is Cal Thomas. Iran's past performance on keeping its word is a guarantee of its future performance. What about these proxies Iran has been supporting? If Iran doesn't cheat on the deal, which is a distinct possibility, they can always find help elsewhere. I often bypass the chattering classes, he writes, diplomats and world leaders to consider the thoughts of an old friend who knows more about the Iranian mindset than anyone else I know. He's a former Israeli diplomat, Yoram Edinger. In Mr. Edinger's latest newsletter, he reminds people who have forgotten and instructs people who never knew that the true Iranian mindset looks like and how it contrasts with Western thinking. Mr. Edinger calls the negotiated deal irreconcilable and self-destructive. The full version can be read here. What follows is my edited version that cuts to the heart of this bad deal. While the Ayatollah's negotiators benefit from a marathon-like state of mind, Western negotiators are severely undermined by their sprint-like state of mind, which is prone to impatience. We saw that on full display as the president was visibly over-eager to achieve an agreement, writes Cal Thomas. Mr. Edinger continues, contrary to the Ayatollah's concept of negotiation, the Western concept assumes good faith. It underscores reconciliation and peaceful coexistence, with both sides making concessions. This sounds a little bit like one of my opening monologues over the weekend, doesn't it, Rich? However, and this is key, he says the Ayatollah concept of negotiation since the 7th century is an extension of warfare by other means. This is a tactical pause, not a final outcome. Its ideology transcends financial and diplomatic considerations. They exploit agreements, then discard them when circumstances change. It's 100%. We've talked about this over and over again. Cal writes, Mr. Trump has dangled the carrot of prosperity before the regime. After using the stick of bombs, does he really believe dictators who murdered thousands of their own people and believe Allah wants them to continue attacking the infidels would succumb to materialistic enticements? Yes, Iran's military has been weakened, but as mentioned, they take the long view. They will also likely get help rebuilding from China, Russia, and North Korea. This is all common sense, because those dictatorial countries also hate America. Iran's record of broken promises includes misleading International Atomic Energy Agency inspectors who sought to learn whether Iran was enriching uranium to a level where it could make a nuclear weapon. The deal Mr. Trump made will likely include an agreement allowing inspectors to return to the country, yet this is like the vice squad raiding a house of ill repute and getting a promise from the madam to cease what is going on upstairs. After they leave, it will be business as usual. And so it most likely will be with Iran and the deal it signs. It might as well be written in disappearing ink. Cal Thomas goes on, the president will get what he wants in time for the elections. But will he get what the world needs? Based on Iran's past performance, it's highly unlikely. And the world will be worse off for it. This is why such things have been called a deal with the devil, because the devil always comes out on top. Now, that's very, very strong. But it's from people who've been around a little bit, who've seen these deals with Iran for 50 years. We've seen presidents come and go, and we've seen every damn one of them be snookered. Cal Thomas is a great patriot on top of everything else, I might add. So let's take a look here. Bear with me, folks. Hold on, Mr. Producer. Hold on. Oh, my goodness. What did I do? Well, let's do this. Can I take a little break now, or is it too early? Okay, it's too early, you're telling me? Okay, we'll be right back.
16: Mark Levin.
17: Hello, everyone. I'm Mark Dorenkamp with Brownfield Ag News Headlines. The USDA is rolling out a pilot program designed to modernize acreage reporting and improve its efficiency for ag producers. Undersecretary Richard Fordyce says counties in 11 states are using the technology to report data ahead of the July 15th deadline.
18: It'll be an interactive map.
17: Fordyce expects the program to be fully implemented by next summer. More news next on Brownfield.
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17: Iowa's top ag official says the state has successfully eradicated pseudorabies. Secretary Mike Nag with the Department of Agriculture and Land Stewardship tells Brownfield there was a strong coordinated response to the late April detection of the virus at a small commercial swine facility.
21: We did the final round of testing that was required by the pseudorabies response protocol that USDA has, and we confirmed what we believed was going to be true, is that there were no positives in that additional surveillance circle. So as of Friday afternoon, we have released all quarantines.
17: U.S. ethanol production dipped slightly last week. The U.S. Energy Information Administration says production fell half a percentage point to 1.1 million barrels per day. The four-week average ethanol production rate decreased 0.2%, equivalent to an annualized rate of 16.94 billion gallons. And the USDA has announced more details on its reorganization plan. The Foreign Agricultural Service will establish an operational support hub in Kansas City, Missouri. I'm Mark Dorenkamp with Brownfield Ag News Headlines.
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15: Lows dip down to about 57. Tonight, under partly cloudy skies with a chance for showers. Winds out of the northwest, 8 to 15 miles per hour. A blend of clouds and sun again. Tomorrow, high temperatures reach up to 79. I'm meteorologist Jennifer Wojcicki for News Talk WJAG AM 780 and 105.9 FM. 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
0: Folks, history is unfolding right before our eyes. 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

0: fails. Print out the audio, and then I can't find it. But I have it now. Here's the president in France about Israel. Cut one, go.
1: But it's appropriate that we release the agreement, and we did send a copy to Israel, by the way. They've been a good partner. Again, I think they could do better with respect to Hezbollah. I'm not saying they shouldn't protect themselves. I'm saying when two drones are shot into the desert and drop harmlessly, you don't have to knock down buildings.
0: Okay. I have to respond to this. It's not two drones in the desert and they knock down a building. That's not how that works. This has been going on for over 40 years. Hezbollah has slaughtered Israelis. It has slaughtered Lebanese Christians. It was brought into Syria under Assad to slaughter opponents to Assad, including Christians and Muslims and Druze and so forth. Hezbollah slaughtered Marines, slaughtered our citizen staff and two embassies. I mean, this is ridiculous to me. And so Israel's taking them on, needs to push them back. And I'm going to tell you what could very well happen. Netanyahu could lose re-election in October because of this. Because of this. He could. You go on the internet, they say, but look at all the great things that have been done for Israel. That's true. But they're not going to give up their national security. It's not, oh, they did all these great things so they can stand down. Why? Here's my question. Let's go back to basics. How many of you trust Iran, the regime there? How many of you? None of you. None of you. How many of you trust Hezbollah? None of you. Now, if Hezbollah keeps shooting missiles into Israel, I assume they're going to want to keep shooting missiles into Israel, right? This is why we call them terrorists. This is why Iran is a terrorist regime. There's a fundamental disconnect. Different wavelengths here. Completely. So they're not fighting it properly, and they should get it over with, the president says. But it's not up to Israel to get it over with. It's up to Hamas is the perpetrator. I'm shocked I even have to discuss this, Mr. Producer, and explain this. I really am. Iran has killed Americans, has maimed Americans. We've got men and women who fought in the Iraq War without limbs, who had the tops of their heads shot off, who went blind, thanks to Iran. Thanks to Iran. Hezbollah, same thing. Same thing. We got to be able to tell the difference between a terrorist and an ally. We have to. So that's kind of odd. But they keep talking about it. You want to know why? Here's the truth. Because we so desperately want a deal that we are prepared to lay down certain positions we would never otherwise lay down, like $900 billion. I don't care if it's through some weird development process and it goes through 17 hands and there's none of our money involved. The fact is you have an enemy getting $300 billion. Now, we say we didn't blow out all their civilian infrastructure, so what do they need $300 billion for? Who here thinks that they won't use that money or a big portion of it for a nuclear program and to enrich uranium and for more ballistic missiles? How many of you believe that? None of you believe that. None of you. Because you have common sense. Because you have eyes and ears, because you know what the hell's going on. The whole justification for attacking Iran in the first place in February was because they were trying to get a nuclear weapon after we already hit their nuke sites the June before. They'd already promised, they'd already signed the non-proliferation agreement with the United Nations that they wouldn't do it, and they did it. This is North Korea all over again. They signed everything and anything. Yeah, sure, we'll do that. And in exchange, we gave them billions and billions of dollars. And one day they said, look at this, we have a nuclear weapon. And if we agree, as the president says, as I've said as well, that if they get a nuclear weapon, they'll use it, then what is all this negotiation for? It's because we chose not to pursue a military victory. It's that simple. And there's multiple reasons. I can't be in everybody's head, but gas prices, the midterm elections, you know, you hear them say, well, we'd have to have boots on the ground. No, we wouldn't. We haven't even tried arming the Iranian people. We get comments like, well, the Kurds stole the weapons. Let's pretend the Kurds aren't even involved. There's the Iranian people. The Iranian people. Boy, oh boy. Let's go on. President on cut four, Mr. Producer, four, go.
1: No president in history has ever been tougher on Iran than I have, and they know that. And by the way, if they don't honor the agreement, or some things aren't even mentioned in the agreement, it's a memorandum of understanding, but we have an understanding of certain things without writing it.
0: Okay, now that can't stand for long, an understanding of certain things without writing them. You've got to put things on paper. Look, they're not going to honor even that. But we have to know what we're agreeing to. You can't have side agreements and so forth and so on. I don't think that's workable in the least. Understandings of certain things without writing it. Go ahead.
1: And if they don't honor that, we'll probably go back to bombing them until they honor it. You know, it's amazing what bombs can do.
0: It is, but the MOU that I have, which is supposed to be the real one now, Mr. Producer, it says that we, right now, having signed the deal, will permanently not go to war with Iran. Didn't I read that? So if we're permanently not going to go to war with Iran, how can you say you're going to bomb them? I'm just asking questions, folks. Seriously. I think some of the stuff that's been negotiated is strange, quite frankly. Why would you take that off the table without a final deal? I don't know. I really don't know. Mark Carney, the kook prime minister of Canada, apparently got an early copy of this thing before you and me, before Israel, before, well, I don't know who before. It seems the enemy had it. What did Mark Carney, not to be confused with Art Carney, what did Mark Carney have to say? Cut 10, go.
2: Did you actually see the agreement itself?
3: I've seen the agreement, yes.
2: Oh, so the president showed it to you?
3: Well, I've seen the agreement. We have our sources, just like you.
2: Okay. Well, we haven't seen it publicly. Yeah. Has it been released? Is it true it's about a page and a half?
3: It is a reasonable length for an agreement, which is in effect, a cessation of hostilities. It's a ceasefire for that 60-day period, as you know. But it sets out a series of conditions and what will happen when they are fulfilled. So I think it's well structured from our perspective. But I think as well is the regional countries are behind it. Of course, we met with the UAE, with the Qataris, the Egyptians. We have contacts as well. And again, it's well structured. It creates, I actually think, you know, I think it's a game changer, not just for this situation, because it starts to take off certainly this issue, but it allows us, and this is what's happened in the meeting, to step back, look anew at Ukraine.
2: Yeah.
3: Ukraine situation.
0: All right, he's going off. Let me just tell you this. They may have put this off for 5 years or so, but these guys are not going to stop. And as I've said on Fox in here, I'm afraid a lot of our elites, and not just in our country, have no comprehension of what's going on here with this ideology. Just none. These are suicide bombers. These are executioners. I've read to you what the original Khomeini said. They have nothing but disdain for us. They look at us and want to kill us. If people don't understand that, they don't understand what we're dealing with. This is why all these agreements they signed, they never intended to comply with. So why will they comply with this? Because Donald Trump bombed them into hell. Number one, think of all the people saying that now who didn't support Donald Trump bombing them into hell. Think about that. Now they say the backup is Donald Trump bombing them into hell. And yet, if what I'm told, we're kind of spent on what we can do militarily to this regime, then none of this is making sense to me. That is, if they violate this deal, we'll bomb them into hell. Well, you've told me, off the record, we're not going to bomb them into hell. We can hit certain sites and do certain things. I mean, it just doesn't add up. If you know what I know, what some people are telling me, and what I'm reading in this deal, to me, this is just a big effort to get out of this. That's what it is. Now, some of you may say, that's great. Okay, that's fine. But in 10 years, if you're still around, I don't think you'll think it's fine, and your kids certainly won't. They certainly won't. Hassan Piker, you know who he is. He's this terror-loving Islamist jihadi who the Democrats embrace. And he's on this guy's show, this guy, what's his name, Charlemagne. You know, it's a very cool show, I understand. Let's listen to this. Go ahead.
4: I hear people that are anti-Israel, they'll say Israel doesn't have a right to exist.
5: I think Israel in its current formation, given that it's a settler colonial operation that's seeking out the expulsion or...
0: Let's stop.

0: talk the same and they act the same. And so he goes on to say that they act like Nazi Germany, that there's apartheid like South Africa, like what Rhodesia used to be, Zimbabwe. This is also propaganda that was developed by the Marxist side. And so when you have 18-year-olds in college listening to this stuff, that's how they get them to march in the street. Hassan Piker is a pig. I'll be right back.
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10: Fox News, I'm Ted Lindner. President Trump has signed a ceasefire deal with Iran, setting up negotiations over the country's nuclear program over the next 60 days. Fox's Jared Halpern with more.
11: The agreement requires Iran to open up the Strait of Hormuz for toll-free transit and lifts the U.S. naval blockade.
12: Then it's a memorandum of understanding. If it doesn't get done in 60 days, that's all right. We go back to bombing.
11: President Trump says the U.S. is not providing money to Iran.
10: The agreement requires waiving sanctions on Iran's oil exports. And a new Fox poll finds most voters don't approve of President Trump's handling of Iran.
13: Nearly two-thirds of voters say they do not trust Iran to comply with the deal or stop developing nuclear weapons. And yet nearly 6 in 10 voters also think it was wrong for the U.S. to initiate military action. While three-quarters think it's important for the U.S. to pursue an end to Iran's nuclear program, 87% said it's also important to avoid a prolonged conflict.
10: Fox's Jessica Rosenthal. 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
1: Lows dip down to about 57. Tonight, under partly cloudy skies with a chance for showers. Winds out of the northwest, 8 to 15 miles per hour. A blend of clouds and sun again. Tomorrow, high temperatures reach up to 79. I'm meteorologist Jennifer Wojcicki for News Talk WJAG AM 780 and 105.9 FM. 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
1: You and I, red-blooded Americans, will be proven right, but it's too bad, isn't it? Because we know one basic fact. This is a terrorist regime that is pushing a revolution. Internationally, the biggest funder of terrorism, next to Qatar, throughout the world. It's been that way for half a century. Anybody who believes that they don't view their survival as a message from Allah to continue is very foolish, completely foolish. Their ends are different than ours. As we go through the particulars with lawyer-like precision, diplomatic talk, they just want to survive. Get through the next hurdle. And if there's a hurdle after that, get through that. And a hurdle after that, get through that. Because the end days, the end game for them is to just have enough at the right time to take us out. Benjamin Netanyahu understands this. I understand this. Anybody who reads Islamic Government, a book, understands it. Do you know who wrote that book? The Ayatollah Khomeini. It's the foundation of the Islamist revolution in Iran. It's based on Adolf Hitler's Mein Kampf in 1925. This is, as it's called, Ayatollah Khomeini's Mein Kampf. And it has been translated into English. You know who has it on his desk, Mr. Producer? Me! And in about a couple of weeks, I'm going to read passages from you, for you from that book. But should I be the one with it on my desk? Or should negotiators be with it? Or officials who are promoting this MOU? It's not like this is something new. It's not like we haven't dealt with it before. It's not like we haven't negotiated with this before. It's two completely different worldviews, wavelengths, mindsets. We got a great deal. We got a great deal. We got a great deal. I don't see it that way. But the enemy sees anything that results in their survival, a few bucks in their pocket, maybe a few billion dollars in their pocket, tens of billions of dollars, by hook or by crook. They think that's great. Yeah, but we bomb this, we bomb that, we kill this, we kill that. That's what they live for. That's why they exist as they do. Again, they're terrorists. They abide by a political, theocratic ideology. They'll blow up themselves if they have to. They'll give of themselves if they have to. We don't think that way. I've tried to explain this 1,000 different ways. But we have individuals who just keep cheerleading or individuals who just keep attacking, and they don't want to know. So you have to dismiss them. Then we have enemies within, like Hassan Piker is an enemy within. These woke right types, they're enemies within. You know, it's interesting. Excuse me, cholera. These sick bastards who wanted to commit a heinous mass murder at the UFC event on the South Lawn of the White House, one of them references who, Mr. Producer? Tucker Carlson. Now, obviously, this individual is responsible for his own actions and his own intents. That's not what I'm talking about. What I am talking about is words have consequences. And when you keep talking about a particular ethnic group or religious group are conspiracy theories. They also mentioned Epstein. You've got congresswoman and congressman with the Epstein and the Epstein. And by the way, as a footnote, they apparently don't really care about it. They say they're going to name names. Well, name names. Who's stopping you? And, of course, they don't care about bloated Steve Bannon, who actually spent hours and hours and hours with Jeffrey Epstein. It's videotaped, trying to train him on his public presence. And that's after the man was convicted of multiple vile, disgusting offenses. We just, you do in the audience because you listen to this program, but we generally, we just can't get our heads around what we're dealing with. It's one thing if we the people can't because we're not responsible for negotiations, for signing documents, and so forth and so on. But those who are, when you're talking about Hamas, there's a better way to deal with them, you know, that's... Or when you're talking about Iran, well, they can keep ballistic missiles or a certain kind of ballistic missile. And so that is very troublesome to me, very troublesome to me. I thought we won the war. So why do they get ballistic missiles? Why do they get Hezbollah to continue to shoot down on Israel? Well, they can defend themselves. They just need to do it a certain way. Is that what you say when someone goes into a boxing match or they go into a UFC fight? Or if you're on the street and somebody puts a knife at your throat and you got a way to really hurt them and damage them to protect yourself, is it only a certain way? What is it? Marcus of Queensberry rules? That's not our country that's getting missiles fired in there or drones fired in. Let me ask you a question. Anybody from Texas? If we had terrorists south of the border firing serious missiles into Texas, but they haven't hit anybody, and by the way, that's not correct. They've hit a lot of people and a lot of buildings. Is that okay with you? Is it okay with you? It's not okay with us or our country. It's a double standard, I would argue. It's exactly what it is. And I can assure you, no self-respecting country is going to put up with it. So they'll say, well, I violated the deal. It's a whole setup by Iran. And we know it. But we're so desperate to have a deal. We're just giving up too much, in my opinion. And the fact that we're negotiating with them, to me, look, I'm a hardliner on this because I understand the enemy. I understand the enemy. And I feel our country needs to be protected from this enemy. And how do you do it? And I'm not saying that those who are negotiating don't feel that way. They obviously do. But if I run through a whole bunch of questions with you, do you trust the regime? Is the regime a terrorist regime? And on and on and on. There's only one rational conclusion you can reach. Now, the question is whether we have the will to do something about it. Now, you and I may have the will to do something about it, but I hate to tell you, there's our fellow Americans, many of whom don't. And politicians, all of them, they look at the polls. They look at the polls, and they're worried about it. Those who now say, if you even discuss this, you're going to cost us the midterms, they are projecting. Because it is most of them who trashed Donald Trump, trashed the Republicans, trashed MAGA, trashed America First, when the president decided to hit them last June and the president decided to hit them in February. Those are the people, the woke right, neo-fascist isolationists. But even more, most people are going to vote related to who knows how many issues. Maybe a candidate's not particularly good. We've had that problem in the past, too. But I don't know. We shall see. It's early yet. It's early yet. You know, from America's Revolutionary War to Israel's fight for survival in 1948, both nations have faced moments that have tested their courage, yet freedom endured. Through generations of challenges and triumphs, America and Israel have stood as beacons of courage, democracy, and faith, haven't they? Bound by shared values and a common belief in freedom, the United States and Israel continue to stand together as allies, as friends, as partners in the cause of peace and security. As America celebrates its 250th anniversary, the International Fellowship of Christians and Jews, a fantastic group, well, honors the enduring friendship between the United States and Israel, two nations united by faith, liberty, and hope, and two faiths united, Judaism and Christianity. 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We'll be right back.
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some pushback. People who are actually feel free to give an honest opinion about what they see taking place. Obviously, I'm doing it. But you see Ben Domenech, who's a wonderful, smart guy. Trey Gowdy did today as well. Our buddy Brian Kilmeade, he has as well. Ben Shapiro has as well. Josh Hammer. I could list the long list of individuals. I see Lindsey Graham has endorsed the deal after being briefed by envoy Stephen Witkoff. So he's all in on the deal. You can see General Jack Keane. He's not. He's troubled by it. Mark Thiessen's not. And there's a lot of other voices out there. You listen to everybody. Draw your own conclusion. In fact, I would encourage you, even before that, read the 14 points. They're now available. You can go to CBS News or other places. They're available just as I went through them. And make up your own mind. And you don't have to be an expert on the Ayatollah Khomeini in his writings, Islamic government, a.k.a. his Mein Kampf, because you've seen what they do. From the hostages they took when Reagan, when Carter was in office and Reagan came in, to the slaughters, to Hezbollah slaughtering our people. I think that's one of the things that bothers me most. I see people going online, and when I talk about Hezbollah or somebody else does, they act like we want a forever war, we're just standing up for Israel. Well, of course we're defending Israel. They're an ally. We defend our allies. We also defend Taiwan and Ukraine and other things. I know that's weird for the Putinoids and their hemorrhoids. I know that's weird for the Qatariites and their American lapdogs with their hundreds of billions of dollars, and now trillions, apparently, they're pouring into our country. Thank you so much. They can shove their money. All the terrorism that they have funded over the years. We live in uncertain and chaotic times, but the Bible has been proven right about every major turning point in human history. I've told you about Hagee Ministries, truly, in my view, the greatest, just the greatest, and Pastor John Hagee. I'm telling you, one of the nicest and most intelligent, most compassionate people I've ever met. Pastor John Hagee's urgent new book. This is a very important book. I have it right here. God's Prophetic Clock. God's Prophetic Clock shows how today's madness lines up exactly with the signs Scripture gave us for the end of the age. Rapid increase in knowledge, widespread deception, moral collapse, and a world rushing toward its final chapter. Even look at this MOU, for crying out loud. This book from Hagee Ministries lays out God's timeline with stunning clarity. 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This may be one of the most important books you read in your lifetime. 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L-E-V-I-N, that's jhm.org/L-E-V-I-N, or this special line set up just for my audience, 855-694-9647, again, 855-694-9647, tell them Mark Levin sent you, again, jhm.org/L-E-V-I-N, or call 855-694-9647, let me tell you. You're going to be very glad you did. Is the Bible being fulfilled before your eyes? Really get this great book and prepare yourself. 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And the Hagee Ministries, which founded and supports Christians United for Israel, CUFI, they're having a very big event this summer. 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And this is just such an inspiring event. It's such an inspiring ministry. Because Jews and Christians alike, interact easily, spiritually, happily,
It's just a fantastic ministry in a fantastic place. So again, check out God's Prophetic Clock. This book is very important. Call 855-694-9647. Now, the funny thing about things like we've been talking about for the last 2 hours mostly, and for weeks, the Iranians, the MOU, Hezbollah, and so forth and so on. You see, when you argue what I'm arguing, it literally takes time for it to play out. Maybe it's a month, maybe it's 10 months, maybe it's 5 years, maybe it's 10 years, maybe it's next year. It takes time for it to play out. If, on the other hand, you're a cheerleader for the agreement, there's no time for anything to play out. You get a signature, and you declare victory. And I'm talking about the mouthpieces all over our society, on the internet, TV, radio. We got the greatest deal of deals, right? And then 5 years go by, or 3 years go by, or 2 months go by, or 10 years. And then you realize, no, the enemy is the enemy. No matter what we signed with them, no matter what we tried to do with them, they remained the enemy. They just didn't change for us, no matter the beating that they took. But then all those people who declared victory when the document is signed, they're either gone or they deceive you. Like I said 5 years ago, when they never said anything. They never said anything. Or if they said anything, they said the wrong thing. That's the nature of the beast. So those of us, most of us who've actually gone through this, and we know what we're dealing with, not just from observation and our national experience, but from more, having studied it. And we're raising the red flag of alarm and so forth and so on. We're not going to win this battle. We are not going to win this battle. So it shouldn't matter what we have to say then, does it? We're not going to win this battle. I'll be right back.

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3: When you compare modern day things to actual humanitarian scourges that plagued our country, you're denigrating the actual atrocity. It's like when they say Trump is Hitler, Trump is a Jewish daughter. I don't know what you know about Hitler, but he wasn't a big player on the bar mitzvah circuit. Didn't get a lot of awards from the Jewish business community like Trump did. Didn't have a Jewish son-in-law. When you say things like Trump is Hitler, it's designed to get people revved up and make them support your cause because you're the good guys. Except the only problem is you're really denigrating the suffering of the people who actually were killed by Nazis, not to mention the heroism of the greatest generation that went over there and confronted the Nazis. There's no one listening that can give me a correlation between Hitler, who wiped out 6 million people. Okay, Trump isn't killing people. He's not trying to create a master race.
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9: Both sides sign the agreement. I'm Lisa Lacera, Fox News. President Trump and the leader of Iran have signed off on the memorandum of understanding that will lead to a ceasefire and nuclear talks.
10: There are 14 points. It's not until point number 8 that you get to the line where Iran cannot pursue a nuclear weapon. There is this $300 billion reconstruction fund that the United States will be directing and facilitating, but not donating to directly. And there is this line, the United States has to lift sanctions and unfreeze Iranian assets. The United States insists that this is something that is performance-based, but it is going to be a huge moneymaker for the Iranians.
9: Fox's Peter Ducey in Geneva. Jamaica's national security minister says his country is in discussions with the United States to accept third country deportees. Dr. Horace Chang said the deportees will not be placed in detention, but details of where they would be housed have yet to be determined. President Trump delaying a confirmation hearing for his pick to lead U.S. spy agencies.
11: Instead, the president plans to keep acting DNI Bill Pulte in place, despite questions about his credentials from Democrats and Republicans.
12: And it was a rush act by the Democrats. All of a sudden they want to get, and why are they afraid of this guy? I mean, they're so afraid of him, they'll do anything not to have Pulte go in there.
11: Pulte is the director of the Federal Housing Finance Agency. Democrats are threatening to block renewal of FISA surveillance tools until Pulte is replaced.
9: Fox's Jared Halpern at the White House. As expected, in its first meeting headed by new chair Kevin Warsh, the Federal Reserve kept its key rate unchanged. In a brief statement, the Fed dropped language that suggested the next move would be to cut the key rate. 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
9: The former New York architect known as the Gilgo Beach serial killer has been sentenced.
14: Decades after killing multiple women on New York's Long Island, 62-year-old Rex Huerman was sentenced to life in prison without parole for his crimes. He admitted to killing 8 women, the remains of most of them found between 1993 and 2011. The killings went unsolved until DNA matched from a pizza crust Huerman discarded in a Manhattan trash can led to his arrest in 2023. During the sentencing hearing, victims' family members read impact statements, with one saying, quote, "I hope you suffer," recounting getting a taunting phone call from Huerman days after her sister had disappeared. In April, he pleaded guilty, working out a plea deal for the sentence he was given. In New York City, Tanya J. Powers, Fox News.
9: A new poll takes a read on how Americans feel about civil liberties.
15: Most Americans believe civil liberties, such as the right to vote, are coming under threat, according to a new AP NORC poll, which finds respondents across all demographics agree fundamental freedoms, including the right to vote, free speech, and freedom of religion, remain essential to the country. The survey of nearly 2,500 adults, finding, however, that respondents are more divided on the importance of the right to bear arms, and few, about one-third or less, see those rights as safe from threats. On voting rights, about two-thirds view it as under some threat. A third of all surveyed and nearly half of Black American respondents believe it's under major threat. Lillian Wu, Fox News.
9: Scientists have found evidence of the oldest known plague dating back about 200 years earlier than previously thought. Researchers found ancient DNA from the plague-causing bacteria in teeth from remains buried in 4 cemeteries in Siberia, tracking it the oldest outbreak to about 5,500 years ago. The research published in the journal Nature. I'm Lisa Lacera. This is Fox News.
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19: Lows dip down to about 57. Tonight, under partly cloudy skies, with a chance for showers. Winds out of the northwest, 8 to 15 miles per hour. A blend of clouds and sun again. Tomorrow, high temperatures reach up to 79. I'm meteorologist Jennifer Wojcicki for News Talk WJAG AM 780 and 105.9 FM. 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
20: He's here. 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
21: Hello, America. Mark Levin here. Our number, 877-381-3811, 877-381-3811. Well, you know what? We've had a full board for like an hour. And so we better go to the callers, and we'll let you have your input on this. Let us start from the top and go to the bottom. Ed, Las Vegas, Nevada. How are you, Ed?
22: I'm fine, thank you.
21: Yeah, go right ahead, please.
22: I'm a long-term fan.
21: Thank you.
22: I'm a long-term fan, and I'd like to offer this idea regarding the conduct of the Iran war. We are entering the era of top-down warfare, and we need to embrace it. If a nation's leaders initiate the killing of another nation's citizens in cold blood, those leaders will be selectively taken out life for life from the top down. Israel has demonstrated this approach against Iran and against Hezbollah, and the U.S. has taken out terrorist leaders. I think we need to make this practice explicit from now on.
21: Well, we can't make it explicit because we actually have a federal law that makes it illegal. Most of those leaders that were killed by the Israelis, probably for that reason, or they were killed with air power, not assassins per se.
22: Yes, but at the direction of the leaders of the enemy, basically. And yes, it has to be passed by Congress or pushed by the American people. But I think this would bring an end to warfare in general.
21: Well, it hasn't. They took out the leadership in Iran. They've taken out the leadership in Hezbollah. They've taken out the leadership with Hamas. Hezbollah hasn't been disarmed. Israel's been forced to pull back. Hamas hasn't been disarmed. Israel's been forced to pull back, yet they've killed all their leadership. I just don't think it's that simple. I think it's helpful, but I don't think that's the end-all and be-all.
22: Well, certainly you have a good point. The thing is, going forward, if this is made explicit, then these leaders have to think twice about, you know, taking lives.
21: Yeah, but what if we're dealing with leaders who are prepared to do that, like a Khomeini, like the leadership in Iran? They don't believe that death is the end. They believe they're going to go to a better world. I'm just telling you what's in their writings. They're going to have 72 virgins and so forth and so on. They believe that it's actually a better way. And that's why you have suicide bombers.
22: All right. Well, we have to make sure that the leaders become extinct.
21: All right, I got you. Ed, thanks for the call, my friend. Do call back. I appreciate you. Let's go to Robbie, San Diego, California, on the Mark Levin app. How are you?
1: Hey, good, Mark. How are you doing?
21: I'm okay. Thank you.
1: Okay. First of all, I want to really thank you for taking the lead on posing this MOU and associated problems with it by really laying out how dangerous this deal is.
21: In the end, it's not going to matter, but, you know, I do what I do because I believe in it.
1: I hope it will matter. I just wanted to make a couple quick points. One is that I believe that if this deal goes through, that it will be disastrous for the Republicans in the midterms. Certainly, I believe losing the House and likely losing the Senate, and would define to a significant degree, not totally, President Trump's legacy, whether for the better or for the worse. And the second point is that there is a way, I believe, to defeat the Iranian regime through the Operation Inherent Resolve model that General Dan Kane and President Trump used to defeat the ISIS caliphate in Iraq early on in presidents.
21: Now, what in particular do you mean by that?
1: Like, for example, looking at the Kurdish allies and other allies, arming them, that's something that should be done
21: But we've been bad-mouthing now the Kurdish allies because Erdogan doesn't like them. They've been accused of stealing weapons. I said accused, and of course we didn't arm the Iranian people. I feel this is a big mistake. As I've said repeatedly, Reagan did it on four or five continents, and to great effect. And you don't have to put your own boots on the ground. And I notice all the people who talk about we don't want to send in soldiers. That's fine. I get that. I agree. But why aren't we arming the people on the ground? And they never ask, and they don't care because they're unserious. They're just looking for reasons not to do what Trump did in June and what he did in February. And it's these very same woke Reich types who are now so bizarrely criticizing those who supported Donald Trump from the earliest moments on what he's trying to do, who are now saying, see, we were right, you were wrong. No, you were wrong the whole time and you're still wrong. Anyway, go ahead.
1: Yeah, so the problem is President Trump said today that it looks like he couldn't beat Iran in this, basically this war of attrition, that they would hold on to power. But if they take it a few steps, like they take over peripheral cities in Iran and, you know, access the, like, IRGC, stockpiles of weapons, and they...
21: Let me just put it to you this way. None of us not really that expert at it, but I will tell you, you know that old line, if there's a will, there's a way?
1: Yes.
21: We're spending hundreds of billions of dollars on defense, on intelligence, on counterterrorism. If there's a will, there's a way. You understand what I'm saying?
1: Exactly. And that's why I said the Operation Inherent Resolve example, because there were very few American casualties, and America defeated the caliphate, which is an entire country.
21: I'll tell you what I fear when I listen to these people. I fear if we ever have to fight China. I mean, now that is a horrendous potential, horrendous consequences. And I just fear when I hear some of these members of Congress, some of these people on the Internet, some of these people in broadcasting, they have no context for anything. Zero. All right, my friend, thank you for your call. Can you hear that noise, Mr. Producer? It's so strange. I'm not going to get into it because it's security related. But it's a noise that comes on my iPhone, and you don't hear it through the microphone, do you? It's crazy. I don't know how that can be. Let's keep going. Great calls. Let's go to Naira, Boca Raton, Florida, wonderful area, on the Mark Levin app. How are you?
2: Hi, Mark Levin, the great one. I feel like somebody kicked me in the gut, stabbed me in the back, and twist the knife. That's how I feel by Trump. I was always saying I think he's the greatest president of all time. And you guys spoke of Erdogan, and yes, I was. His first big mistake was when he listened to Erdogan, who said, don't give arms to the Kurds. First big mistake. And I'm telling you, he's kicked Bibi to the, kicked him, stomped on him in Israel. If not for Israel, we wouldn't have been in the position to have all this success.
21: Look, the way I see it is they're an ally, and these berating comments are intended to soften him up so he will accommodate this deal, and he's not going to do it. He can't do it. He would endanger his entire society and his people and his government. We would never do it. And so to just say they fire two drones into the desert, they don't hit anybody, and he blows up a building. Now, we know that's not true. The problem is it plays into the horrific game that is being played by the podcasters, by the woke right, and by others. It just adds to it and builds up to it. He doesn't mean it, but that's how they take it, and that's what they mean by it. All right, my friend, I appreciate your call. Let's slip in another one here. Let us go to Phil, Philadelphia, Pennsylvania, on WNPP. Go.
3: Yes, sir. Mark, there has never been a better time for the Kurdish people to establish their own country. Iran has no air force, no navy, no radar, and they've been at war with them.
21: Yes, but Turkey's not going to permit it.
3: We don't have to give them weapons. We don't have to feed
21: them. I'm not talking about giving them weapons. You're not listening to me. You're talking about Iran. It's on its back.
3: Right.
21: Turkey won't permit it.
3: The Shah gets over there and says, listen, help me get
21: but
3: that.
21: But the Shah's not over there yet.
3: But couldn't he cut a deal with the Kurdish people and say, hey,
21: okay,
3: look.
21: Hey, listen to me. The Shah is here in America. He's not in a position to cut a deal with any group of people. The Kurds are not armed to do anything like this. When I said we should arm the Iranians, the answer is, well, we tried to arm them through the Kurds, but they stole the weapons. And all I know is Erdogan intervened. He didn't want it done, so we pulled back. And so you're missing the key element, which is Turkey. And you're also missing it as the relationship with the United States. So it's not so simple that the prince, the Shah, will just announce, we're going to have a relationship with the Kurds, and this is a perfect time because Iran's on its back. It's not going to work. Thank you for your call. Let us go to Sally, Cleveland, Ohio, on Sirius XM Satellite. Sally, how are you?
5: Well, Mark, I'm very alarmed and disappointed in this MOU. The terms that you've outlined, it's a big sellout. It's, number one, a sellout to the Iranian protesters that we said to rise up, we would help them, and then they were slaughtered. It's secondly a sellout to Israel, with us trying to tell them how to manage Lebanon when Hezbollah has caused the evacuation of a great portion of their north part of the country. And they have a right to defend themselves any way they see fit. And thirdly, it's a sellout to future generations of Americans who are now going to have to face this deadly enemy in the future. And so I really am sorry to see this occur. And thank you for letting me opine.
21: Okay, my friend. It's more than, you're more than welcome, and we'll continue this. We'll be right back.
20: Mark Levin.
6: Keeping consumers coming back to beef. 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Tracy Erickson, a marketing specialist with Certified Angus Beef, says producers deserve that credit.
7: What producers are doing well today in the industry as a whole is telling the story, perhaps better than we ever have, about the quality of beef that we have in this country, about the amazing families that are behind it, and that's a real focus that we have at Certified Angus Beef, is making sure that we bring faces of the wonderful people that work hard each and every day, that we bring those faces forward so that the person buying our product, whether that's a meat buyer at a retail store, at a food service distributor, and ultimately the consumer, can make that connection and understand the care that goes into raising this beef. And that's super important. I think that overall quality increases throughout the industry particularly are impacting beef demand. I think that consumers are asking for that and they're receiving it, right? We see definitely an increase in the quality that is in the market overall, and that's definitely something that's going to keep them coming back time and again.
6: I'm Megan Grebner with Healthy Living on Brownfield.
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19: Lows dip down to about 57. Tonight, under partly cloudy skies with a chance for showers. Winds out of the northwest, 8 to 15 miles per hour. A blend of clouds and sun again. Tomorrow, high temperatures reach up to 79. I'm meteorologist Jennifer Wojcicki for News Talk WJAG AM 780 and 105.9 FM. 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

We've had a lot of tense discussion issues and so forth, so I just wanted to do that. Now I'm going to read you all something from the great Douglas Murray, who now is a columnist with, among others, the Free Press, provided to me by my wifey. And it is a great piece. It says, it's often said that international agreements are not worth the paper they're written on. Fortunately, the memorandum understanding, the MOU, that the U.S. is reportedly signing with a revolutionary Islamic regime in Iran is fittingly a virtual document and has so far been signed electronically. At present, the Trump administration seems to have united its critics from the left and the right, foreign and domestic, over the deal to end current hostilities. Three aspects of the deal symbolize the problem. The first is that one of the initial steps in the process insists that the regime in Tehran allows the Strait of Hormuz to be open to international shipping and the free flow of oil carriers and other vessels through the region. The trouble is that the Iranian regime has for decades used this strategic vantage point to blackmail the world. Whenever the Iranian regime wanted to put pressure on other countries, for instance, to lift sanctions against the regime sent its vessels to go poaching in the straits. Even during President Trump's first term in office, Iranian military vessels repeatedly harassed and threatened American warships, flying drones at them and provoking them to fire warning shots at Iranian attack crafts. Throughout the same period, the Iranian Navy mined waters in the region, including in other nations' waters, and attacked commercial vessels from places as far afield as Japan, Hong Kong, and Norway. In 2019, the Iranian Navy seized a British-flagged Swedish-owned tanker, the Stena Impero. That was a tanker that was in international waters when the Iranians seized it. They directed the tanker into Iranian waters and then held the vessel and its crew for 2 months, retaliation for Britain's enforcement of global sanctions. That's what the Iranian regime was doing in relatively normal times, so why should anyone believe that after the past year war, they will start to be generous in their treatment of international waters? The second aspect of the reported deal, which is surprising critics and supporters of Trump alike, is the suggestion that the agreement would allow a vast flow of cash to enter Iran. In a CBS interview on Monday morning, Vice President J.D. Vance seemed to confirm that Iran would get access, quote-unquote, to an inflow of funds, were somewhere in the region of $300 billion, within months of striking the deal. The vice president would have pains to say that this reconstruction fund, so-called, would not come from American taxpayers, but rather investments for various Gulf countries. Whatever the source of funds, payouts to Tehran have been tried before. The results were disastrous, which Trump knows very well. In 2015, when the Iranian regime signed the Joint Comprehensive Plan of Action, that's the nuclear deal with Obama, and the UK and US, Russia, China, France, and Germany, one of the perks for Iran was the release of previously frozen Iranian assets. Those assets held by foreign banks during the era of sanctions were estimated to be close to $50 billion. As a candidate in 2016, 2020, and again in 2024, Trump routinely excoriated that outcome. In debates, interviews, and at rallies, he described the decision of the Obama-Biden administration to release the frozen funds as, among other things, dumb, stupid, and crazy. He has repeatedly warned ahead of time and correctly that the regime in Tehran would use such money to finance terrorism in the region and around the world. And sure enough, Iran used its funds to arm its terror proxies across the region, leading to the October 7 attacks, the resulting Gaza war. This is why the berating of Israel and Netanyahu is so appalling to me. And while Trump sometimes inflated the amount of money that had been given to Iran on signing that deal, those sums never came close to the $300 billion figure that has now been agreed.

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5: News. I'm Sue Guzman. President Trump has signed a ceasefire deal with Iran, setting up negotiations over the country's nuclear program over the next 90 days. Fox's Jared Halpern reports.
6: The agreement requires Iran to open up the Strait of Hormuz for toll-free transit and lifts the U.S. naval blockade.
7: Then it's a memorandum of understanding. If it doesn't get done in 60 days, that's all right. We go back to bombing.
6: President Trump says the U.S. is not providing money to Iran.
5: The latest Fox News poll finds most voters don't approve of President Trump's handling of Iran.
8: Nearly 2/3 of voters say they do not trust Iran to comply with the deal or stop developing nuclear weapons. And yet nearly 6 in 10 voters also think it was wrong for the U.S. to initiate military action. While 3/4 think it's important for the U.S. to pursue an end to Iran's nuclear program, 87% said it's also important to avoid a prolonged conflict.
5: Fox's Jessica Rosenthal. 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
9: Lows dip down to about 57. Tonight, under partly cloudy skies with a chance for showers. Winds out of the northwest, 8 to 15 miles per hour. A blend of clouds and sun again. Tomorrow, high temperatures reach up to 79. I'm meteorologist Jennifer Wojcicki for News Talk WJAG AM 780 and 105.9 FM. 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
1: I think I'm going to start a worldwide petition for Bannon to release the Epstein-Bannon tapes. What do you think about that, Rich? If you're foolish enough to watch Bannon's podcast, all seven of you, you should demand that he at least treat you with enough respect and turn over the Epstein-Bannon videotapes to Congresswoman Luna. To Congresswoman Luna or Congressman Massey or Congressman Ro Khanna. They've all promised to release names, but none of them have asked Bannon to give them the videotapes. Why is that? Why? They all listen to the program. I've told them. He's got videotapes. Everybody knows he has videotapes. Release the Epstein-Bannon tapes. Now, my advice to Congresswoman Luna, and Ro Khanna, who's the biggest con man, Massey, who's a complete freak, but in any event, you can all get together, we can all agree on this, get the Epstein-Bannon tapes, or am I going to have a nationwide petition to get you to do that? I thought you wanted names. There's a name. I just gave you a name. Have him release his videos. All right, let's go on with Douglas Murray. He says here, whatever the source of the funds, this is my view. Payouts to Tehran have been tried before. The results were disastrous, which President Trump knows very well. As a candidate in 2016, 2020, again in 2024, he called them dumb, stupid, and crazy. And he also repeated ahead of time, he also repeatedly warned ahead of time incorrectly that the regime in Tehran would use the money to finance terrorism. Then you had the October 7 attacks. Anybody who thinks they're going to be able to bully Bibi Netanyahu in Israel after the October 7 attacks, don't hit them so hard now. All they're doing is firing missiles into the desert. They're kidding themselves. Thirdly, of course, there is the issue that kicked off this latest round of conflict in the first place, the Iranian regime's nuclear ambitions. If the remainder of the Iranian regime has come to the negotiating table in order to give up the residual fissile material for good, then that would be one thing. The enriched uranium, which is believed to be buried deep underground at facilities in Asafan and Fordow and other sites, would need to be manually removed. If an agreement can be reached to extract the uranium in order to ensure that the sites do not leak and that the regime cannot start the program at a later date, then Trump can boast of victory. But here is what is, for many observers, the most disturbing alleged part of the peace deal. The promise, quote-unquote, promise from the Iranian regime that they will not restart their nuclear weapons program. They have lied about their nuclear program for decades, and this lie started from the very top. In the 2000s, Ayatollah al-Khamenei was said to have produced a fatwa, a religious ruling that opposed the development, creation, or use of nuclear weapons. Mouthpieces of and apologists for the regime spent the next quarter of a century pointing to this as a reason why one of the world's most oil-rich nations was only seeking to enrich uranium to create a nuclear program to provide for domestic energy purposes. Of course, it was a lie, both before and after the signing of the Obama nuclear deal. They were repeatedly caught attempting to produce materials, including enriched uranium, to a level that can only be necessary for the production of nuclear weapons. And long before that deal was signed, the International Atomic Energy Agency and numerous unanimous votes at the UN Security Council repeatedly found the Iranian regime to be in non-compliance with international inspections. I have talked about this to him blue in the face. On Fox, I've literally taken the deals and I've ripped them up, showing what the Iranians have done with them. 3 years after the signing of the Obama deal, when the Iranian regime had once again promised it was not developing nuclear weapons, the Israeli intelligence agencies carried out an audacious raid on an Iranian nuclear archive south of Tehran. The tens of thousands of documents seized showed beyond any doubt that Tehran had for years been hiding its nuclear weapons program and lying, dissimulating, and hiding the program from the international community, which brings us to the present agreement. It is possible that Trump believes that after his forceful interventions in Iran in 2025 and since February, that the Iranian regime is scared of him. They may well be the case. He has shown himself expert at doing things, not at least targeting the supreme leader, that no other political leader would have dared to do. But the issue with the present MOU is not whether the Iranians fear Trump. It is that they look set to receive the funds and freedom to survive and then weapons development another day. I've been explaining this. They're going to wait out Trump, and that's what they're going to do. When Trump first sent the B-2 bomber to Iran, he was fulfilling a historic mission to ensure not only that the Iranian regime could not create a nuclear weapon on his watch, but that they could not create such a weapon on any successor's watch. After all, as the president knows, there can always be another Obama, Biden, or even Kamala Harris. I wonder if he listens to this program. That's the good thing about agreements that aren't worth the paper they're never written on. The Iranians won't take it seriously, neither should we. There's still time to correct this looming mistake. He must be a neocon panican, Mr. Producer. Now, he's a smart guy. I wouldn't bother reading his column. All right, let's go back to the phones here. Let us go to Jay, Bangor, Maine. Very, very vigorous place on the Mark Levin app. Jay, how are you?
2: Good. WVOM is the station up here. I couldn't remember before when you guy talked to me.
1: WVOM, one of our favorite stations there, brother. Go ahead.
2: Mark, I'd just like to say I'm very disappointed, man. Since World War II, every conflict we've had, we've quit and failed. Mm-hmm. No matter how you look at it, our politicians are weak. And Trump is just as weak as the rest of them. This little paper they got is not worth anything. You know it's not going to change anything. Why do we continue to play games? We didn't give all these reparations to Japan once they bombed us in Pearl Harbor. We didn't do the same thing to the Germans. You cannot let... I mean, we should own everything over there is what I'm trying to say. Mm-hmm. Trump said right on the TV, oh, we don't need no oil. Well, if that's the case, why are we paying $5 a gallon for gas then? Mm-hmm. My point simply is...
1: Your point is, we Americans like a victory. If we're going to go to war, you go to war for victory. You don't go to war for an agreement, do you?
2: No, you take stuff. That's just the way it is. If you win, you win something. And that something is that whole region should be populated with Americans, Dunkin' Donuts, McDonald's.
1: You're talking my restaurants now, by the way.
2: That's right. Olive Gardens, everywhere. You flood the place with Americans, you turn it into America.
1: Should we put some bagel places in there just to put the icing on the cake?
2: Mark, I'm really sorry to say it, but, you know, they're taught at a real, real young age, real, real, real young, that they are the best and everybody else is no good and they need to be, that we need to be eliminated. I'm not saying everybody needs to be eliminated, but the point is you're never going to change the way they think.
1: No, you're not. And the vice president is still trying to make time in his schedule to come on. They gave us a time that's impossible because I'm taping a number of things and I can't move entire crews. We did offer Tuesday and Wednesday today, and we're offering the 7 and 8 o'clock hour tomorrow. He's trying to make it work, but one of the questions I have is he made a statement, and I'll have the exact quote because I don't have it in front of me, about changing behavior and that some of them are more reasonable than others. And to me, this is a fundamental flaw, and I'm going to pursue that a little bit with him, as well as other things, in a very polite and, you know, civilized way, but I have some questions about this. Hey, Jay, call again. You sound great, buddy. God bless you and take care of yourself. Let's go to Greg, Ocean City, New Jersey. By the way, one of our favorite places, my wife and me, on Sirius XM Satellite. Greg, how are you, sir?
3: I'm fine, Mark. First of all, thank you for being the voice of Let's Get This Done. Thank you for being that voice.
1: And why is that so controversial, may I ask you?
3: I don't think it's controversial at all. It's patriotic. It's rational. It's something that we should be doing. And to that point, I told your call screener, I was a Navy pilot, in 1982.
1: God bless you, man.
3: I was in the Persian Gulf. In the Persian Gulf. Our mission was to be a tripwire. We sailed back and forth in front of the Ras Tanura oil field. It's a place where the supertankers come and fill up. And we were there in case the Iranians, who had threatened to do this, came across and bombed those bombed that area. So it blows my mind that 44 years later.
1: And who was the president?
3: The president, geez, in 82.
1: It was Reagan.
3: Reagan, yeah. And but it's incredible.
1: Reagan gets elected and they're scared to death of him and they free all the hostages. You remember that? Within 12 or 11 or 12 hours of his inauguration. And what else does Reagan do? They actually do interfere with oil. They shoot at one of our naval ships. And what does he do? He takes out literally half of their navy right there.
3: Right.
1: Now, we're hammering them very hard. Please don't get me wrong. But it seems to me all the resources, all the manpower, all the effort, all the work, you finish them off. And if you have advisors who are telling you you can't finish them off, you fire their asses and you get people in who can tell you how to do it. Go right ahead.
3: Yes. Yeah, I think that I'm a supporter of the president. I will continue to support him. But I think he is focused on the wrong thing. I think the deal has become the shiny object. It's not the right shiny object. The shiny object should be victory in this conflict. Elimination.
1: By the way, I'm going to continue to support him, too, and I actually think you're right. I think he's got some bad advice, too. I tell people, watch the movie The Bridge on the River Kwai. And at the very end, the colonel and the bridge. I think that's where we are. And that'll speak for itself. All right, my friend, and thank you for your service, Greg. Great call. What am I doing, Mr. Producer? Pure talk. We love our pure talk here. You know, America doesn't stand for 250 years as a beacon of hope without the brave men and women willing to put their lives on the line to defend it. Now, there's a congresswoman who's online all the time. I don't know what she does. I won't embarrass her. But she put the photos, I think, of some of the individuals who died as a result of this conflict. And I understand it because it's horrible and it's incredibly sad. But what nobody's going to do is put the pictures of the thousands of soldiers who lost their arms, their eyes, who lost their legs, who lost their lives fighting in Iraq as a result of what the Iranian regime was doing to our soldiers. Nobody's going to put online the faces of the Marines who died in their barracks in Beirut at the hands of Hezbollah. Nobody's going to put online the faces of the civilians who died in the two African embassies, our embassies, as a result of Hezbollah blowing up those buildings, and I can go on and on and on. When we didn't fight back against this enemy, we lost thousands of our fellow citizens. Thousands of them were maimed. And so when we're fighting back, the isolationists, the woke right, this is the response we get. They're not supporting the president. They didn't support the president when he made the decision to bomb in June, and he made the decision to bomb in February. They're supporting him because they want us to get out. I want us to get out after we beat them into the ground and we pull up this regime by the roots and we arm the people there and we do what we said we would do, that we're coming to help them. It's not boots on the ground. It's their boots on the ground. For God's sakes. America doesn't stand for 250 years as a beacon of hope without the brave men and women willing to put their lives on the line to defend it. To honor those patriots, Pure Talk and its customers will raise $250,000 for America's Warrior Partnership by the end of July. And this foundation stands on the front line of helping to prevent veteran suicide by covering the basics. Housing, access to VA benefits, transportation, counseling, the tangible things that give veterans a hand up. And I want to remind you, Pure Talk was founded by an entrepreneur who was a veteran, who believes in America and believes in capitalism, and took on three of the biggest companies on the face of the earth, AT&T, Verizon, and T-Mobile. 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Pure Talk. So dial #250, say Mark Levin to switch in as little as 10 minutes. You can keep your phone and your phone number. Again, #250, say Mark Levin today. Some of you still haven't switched. You ought to switch for your own good and switch for the good of our vets. Again, #250 and say Mark Levin. We'll be right back.
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0: While much of the world stays silent, the great pastor John Hagee has been a steadfast voice for Israel for decades. 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

0: Listen, folks, I don't know if one day the president will get mad at me or not. It's possible. But we're writing love texts back and forth as I speak, aren't we, Mr. Producer? I'm actually too embarrassed to read them. But he must be on his jet, right? Air Force One on the way back? Yeah. Well, I just got a text from him. So I always love this man and adore this man. He may get mad at me, but what I'm doing and what I say is in no way intended to be sabotaging anything. I told you this is going to go through. What I'd like to do in the next 60 days is help improve it. That's just my perspective. Today's uncertain economy, due to what? Your credit cards, the interest on credit cards. 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Tremendous damage was done. 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
0: Well, folks, we've had a full board all night. We'll be back tomorrow night, I promise. And we'll take your calls then as well. I know a lot of this has you folks stoked, and I don't blame you. Thanks for being here. God bless each and every one of you, and have a beautiful night. See you tomorrow.
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2: Here's Johnny Joey Jones.
5: But the problem with the left is they don't want true masculinity. They're like the cat mom that only wants declawed cats. They don't want real masculinity. They want a version of it that they can control. Because real masculinity, sure, it's tough and it's sound and it's immovable in some ways. It's impossible to influence with the marionette strings of self-pity and victimhood. Masculinity is, oh man, that's tough. Somebody's got to go in that burning building and grab that person. Or somebody's got to stand up here and decide to go to war with Iran because they might have a nuclear weapon and it might cost some of my legacy, but I'll take those arrows because it's the right thing to do. It's not some version of, like, it's not just the firefighter. It can be the accountant. It can be whatever version of a man you are, but it's something that has this thread that sews it together that you can't manipulate with the Democrats' playbook, which is victimhood.
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8: Of understanding signed. I'm Sue Guzman, Fox News. President Trump signing a ceasefire agreement with Iran, setting up negotiations over the country's nuclear program.
9: President Trump signed the Memorandum of Understanding during a G7 dinner in Paris ahead of a planned signing ceremony Friday. The agreement requires Iran to open up the Strait of Hormuz for toll-free transit and lifts the U.S. naval blockade.
10: Then it's a Memorandum of Understanding. If it doesn't get done in 60 days, that's all right. We go back to bombing. You know, I don't want to do that because it's so good.
9: President Trump says the U.S. is not providing money to Iran, though the agreement does require waiving sanctions on Iran's oil exports. With the MOU signed, negotiations now begin on a process for downgrading Iran's highly enriched uranium. In Washington, Jared Halpern, Fox News.
8: Confusion Wednesday on Capitol Hill. President Trump announcing he's delaying a confirmation hearing for his pick to lead the U.S. spy agencies, and that set up a showdown with Congress. Fox's Chad Pergram reports.
11: The president's overnight statement sent a shockwave through the Capitol. The president said he was, quote, canceling the hearing for Jay Clayton, which he cannot do. There was mass confusion whether the hearing was on or off. Late this morning, Intelligence Committee Chairman Tom Cotton said the committee would proceed with Clayton, quote, unless the president directs him not to. Then Cotton canceled the hearing. He said it was, quote, regrettable that the president has directed Jay Clayton not to appear. Democrats accused the president of playing with fire on national security. The president also says he will not sign a renewal of the nation's top anti-terrorism program, FISA, until lawmakers pass the Save America Act.
8: Democrats have also declined to reauthorize FISA over the president's decision to appoint Bill Pulte as acting director of national intelligence. 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
8: Millions of Americans are in the path of violent tornadoes. There's a tropical storm warning that's in effect from southeast Texas to Louisiana. Residents spending the day preparing for what could be a long stretch of heavy rain, strong winds, and rising water. Fox Weather's Katie Byrne has more.
14: Cities like Port Arthur opened sandbagging sites to help residents protect their homes. And Port Arthur Mayor Charlotte Moses urged people to take the storm seriously, but not to panic, saying now is the time to prepare.
15: We've issued a disaster declaration, and that just means in preparation of anything that happens, strong winds, gusty winds, flooding, whatever it is, I put those things in place so that we can recover. We're not calling for an evacuation.
14: Forecasters say this system could drop several inches of rain across parts of the region, and at the same time, persistent onshore winds will keep pushing Gulf water toward the coast, raising that threat of coastal flooding. We've already seen just how quickly floodwaters can turn dangerous. In Port Arthur, Texas, Katie Byrne, Fox Weather.
8: Sentencing for the Gilgo Beach, Long Island serial killer. We have more from Fox's Tanya J. Powers.
16: Decades after killing multiple women on New York's Long Island, 62-year-old Rex Huerman was sentenced to life in prison without parole for his crimes. He admitted to killing eight women, the remains of most of them found between 1993 and 2011. The killings went unsolved until DNA matched from a pizza crust Huerman discarded in a Manhattan trash can led to his arrest in 2023. During the sentencing hearing, victims' family members read impact statements, with one saying, quote, I hope you suffer, recounting getting a taunting phone call from Huerman days after her sister had disappeared. In April, he pleaded guilty, working out a plea deal for the sentence he was given. In New York City, Tanya J. Powers, Fox News.
8: And a teenager has died after being thrown from a horse-drawn carriage in New York City's Central Park. There's an investigation now underway. I'm Sue Guzman. This is Fox News.
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18: Lows dip down to about 57. Tonight, under partly cloudy skies with a chance for showers. Winds out of the northwest, 8 to 15 miles per hour. A blend of clouds and sun again. Tomorrow, high temperatures reach up to 79. I'm meteorologist Jennifer Wojcicki for News Talk WJAG AM 780 and 105.9 FM. Right now, 66.
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2: And welcome back, George Norrie, along with Catherine Nadal. Catherine, why do you think you were given this gift?
10: Wow, that's a very good question. I don't know. I've asked so many people in my family, and nobody has it but me. And the only thing I can think of is that I really believe that we all come to this universe on our own journey. And I do believe that, like my website says, I'm a light worker. There needs to be a lot more people like me. That's why I think there's been like an explosion of people, because living life is hard, but, you know, the more we live it, the harder we realize it could really be. So I think that I was put here on purpose. And I also think that my entire life journey has been of service, nursing, military, and doing grief work. It's really all been service.
2: Do you deal much with the afterlife, with the dead?
10: I do. A majority of the people that contact me because of the Forever Family Foundation and because they know I'm certified, majority of people do want to communicate. And I think part of it is the reassurance that their loved ones are okay, but also to know that there is a place that we all go to. Because a lot of people do have a fear of dying. I hear that so often. Nobody really wants to die, but a lot of people are being affected because they hear of a lot of younger people dying. And people say it very often that they never remembered younger people dying as much as they've been dying. So I think it's becoming, you know, it's in the forefront of their minds.
2: That priest, when you were a little kid, why do you think he acted the way he did?
10: Yeah. So that priest was when my dad was dying, and he was very regimented on what he believed. And if you go to the Bible, which people have told me, like prophecy and being able to say things are going to happen before they happen is really a prophecy. And not everyone believes that's really what you should be doing. But the piece of it that he really didn't like was communicating with those that are passed on. The mediumship really rattled that priest, because he was saying that the only person that really can communicate on the other side is God. So I think that's why he was saying that I must be in contact with the devil if I'm able to have full conversations with people that have lived before. That's, you know, according to his belief system, and I guess the church's belief system, that's not something that, you know, someone of the light would be able to do.
2: Isn't he aware that the Catholic Church performs exorcisms?
10: Well, yeah, that's the thing. That's why he thought that I had the devil living inside of me, George. Maybe he thought I needed one.
2: You're far from that. Far from that.
10: I know.
2: You ready for some calls?
10: Oh, sure.
2: Now, what would you like from the caller?
10: If they just say hello, or, yeah, usually I could just kind of, if they want to communicate with someone who's passed on, if they have a question, like they want to know about their life, about their job, or whatever's happening, that would discern if they want a psychic reading or a medium reading.
2: Okay, so if they have a question, they should just pop it to you, right?
10: Yeah.
2: Okay, let's go to the phones. Let's start with... Who's turned? Roxanne in Kansas. Welcome to the program. Hi, Roxanne.
0: Hi.
2: Good to have you with us. Go ahead. You there?
10: Hi, Roxanne.
0: Hi, I'm fine.
2: Go ahead.
10: Hi, what's your question?
0: My mother passed a year ago today, so I thought she made an appointment.
10: Okay, so... I just have to work the way I work, just so you know. I'm clairvoyant, which means I can see, and I'm clairaudient. And it's interesting because when you started to talk about your mother, I keep seeing her talking about your hair or your hairstyle, and I feel like she's around you now, okay? There's something different with what you've been doing with your hair or how you're styling your hair, and I feel like she's coming in with this reassurance that she's seen what you've been doing, okay? And she's very happy for you. She said that there's something going back to this past January, and she wants to bring it up, okay? There's something about you going back to January. You're not just tied to her, but she says that you're still taking care of other people, and she wants you to take care of her, but she wants you to take care of yourself, okay? Do you understand that?
0: I know January was her birthday, so.
10: Yeah, see? But that's the thing. That's why I want to go back to January, okay? So she's also commenting on you and your hair now, okay? A lot of times when they bring up something which is more recent, it's their ability to validate that they see how you are now, okay? The piece is not just you tied to her, but she sees you helping other people. Do you agree with that?
0: I don't see it.
10: Well, she sees it.
2: All right, thanks, Roxanne. Yeah. Appreciate it. Do you have guides or helpers, Catherine?
10: You know, when I was very young, I felt like I had a team of spirits helping me. Now I feel like it's more direct, like I'm like directed directly.
2: Thomas in La Jolla, California. You're up, Tom. Go ahead.
11: George, I thank you and Tom Danheiser for accepting my call. And Catherine, first
10: yes.
11: of all, thank you for your service, Colonel. And you have such a pleasing voice. I look forward to getting an extended reading from you, you know, at a separate time. But my question tonight, I, of my generation, as many people in my generation, still grieve for the death of President John F. Kennedy. And I believe that he knows, on the other side, he knows why he was murdered. And there's a lot of theories, you know, like organized crime did it, or the Central Intelligence Agency did it, or the military-industrial complex arranged the hit, etc. But I think it's something different. And on Coast to Coast, there was an interview with the son of E. Howard Hunt, CIA intelligence agent, and the son said that E. Howard Hunt, on his deathbed, said Kennedy was murdered because he was aware of the extraterrestrial presence, and he was about ready to arrange what we would call disclosure in late 1963, early 1964. And to me, that makes sense, because he was mentored by James Forrestal, Secretary of Defense, Coast to Coast guest Michael Sella also states the same thing, that John F. Kennedy knew that there was an extraterrestrial presence. And I think, just my opinion, I think that's why he was murdered. So I was wondering, perhaps, to one who is still grieving, me, you know, about the death of Kennedy, could you reach out to the other side and maybe he has something to say? And thank you for your service again.
10: Thank you. Thank you for all of this information. I haven't followed President Kennedy's, all of that, the way you just described it in such detail. It's kind of very interesting because, oddly enough, I was working at New York Hospital when his wife, Jackie O, was very sick. And they had asked for her to be on our floor because I was working with oncology patients. And they decided to move her to a different floor. It would have been too chaotic. And every day when we would go out or come in, they would have all the media trucks there. And that was like in 1994, I believe. So over the years, I've tried to do my own meditation on John Kennedy. And every time that I do my own meditation, I always hear the same thing over and over again. And I hear brother, brother, brother. So there's some big connection with him, with his brother. And that's all I've ever been able to get. People have asked me this question before, not in such detail as you, but there is a curiosity about that. But there's some tie with him and his brother, because every time I do that meditation, I get the brother over and over again. So I don't know if that's helpful to you.
2: Yeah, she died, by the way, at the age of 64. Very young.
10: Yes.
2: Catherine, when you're dealing with the other side, is there a heaven and a hell?
10: You know, I have only communicated with the other side being what would be considered as the afterlife. I have brought through family members that have lived an unsavory life, and they literally come out and say, they show me things. They show me their hands in handcuffs. They show me, like, putting down, like, IDs, like they may have been, when they were arrested, had multiple identities. They have been very honest, some of them, not all of them, but some of them. And they don't always come through with forgiveness or asking for forgiveness. Sometimes they come through with that information to validate that that really is them speaking. And that's who they were in life. And, you know, sometimes family members put their hand up and they say, I don't want to talk with them, you know, because a lot of times, you know, unsavory people cause a lot of hurt in families, you know, so respectfully, I move on. But it's interesting because they really do show me some things. I had somebody once in a reading I was communicating, and I went to a crime scene, and I literally saw the two yellow lines in the road. And, you know, so there's a lot of things that they do show me. And in some cases, they won't show the actual death at all. So it's really on, and George, what I find is so interesting, when you communicate with those on the other side, they stay true to their personality while they were living. So if you have someone who's a bit of a showman, you know, and that's their personality, they will show you a lot. If you find someone in spirit that is actually a little shy or, you know, always, you know, in a conflict with themselves, they may not show you what they were really up to.
2: That's a good point. Let's go to Eric in Nevada City, California, wild card line. Eric, go ahead.
12: How you doing, George?
2: Great. Thank you.
12: Tom, nice talking to you, sort of. His phone was breaking up. Anyway, I'd like to ask a couple of short questions, if I could.
2: Sure.
12: Okay. Do I have something attached to me? This last 35 years has been absolute hell, and it's only getting worse. And it seems like things just keep not only going wrong, but weird stuff that shouldn't be happening is happening.
2: Health or just all kinds of things, Eric?
12: My health's been shot for a while. I got busted up really bad 35 years ago, and then even with $1 million worth of health insurance, I got butchered really bad. Yeah. I've been in agonizing pain, and since then, I mean, you know, my rest of my health has just been shot. I mean, it just keeps going down and down.
2: All right, we'll take this one first. Go ahead, Catherine.
10: So I'm very sorry that you're going through all of that, especially if you're experiencing bodily pain. When you started to talk, I kept hearing the move. So, and I kept saying literally, like, you lived in one place and then you lived in the other. There had to be a significant move. So when you started to talk about 35 years of going through all of this, within the 35 years, was there a significant move for you?
12: Oh, absolutely. I moved out of the old homestead in Nevada City, 25 miles up into the Sierra Nevadas, and I still have a Nevada City address, but I don't know how they figure that out, but whatever. But
10: yeah. I don't believe that you have an attachment. I do believe that the shift of the energy from the residence that you were in to the residence that you're the second residence, I feel like that's where your energy changed. And unfortunately, things have just kind of stacked up with you, but I don't believe that it's an attachment. If I was in your living space, I would recommend that you cleanse it, which we would like burn sage. You could, you know, people do all sorts of things. They could, you know, put holy water. They could open the windows. But I really feel like your space needs to be cleared out, because every time I go to where you're at, I feel very boxed in. Do you understand that feeling, why I feel boxed in with you?
12: I understand it. Absolutely.
10: So I want to clear it out, or I want to spring clean it, or I want to do something like that, because I think that's impacting you as well.
2: What would your second question be, Eric?
12: Real quickly, though, I love the woods, but I'm getting old. You know, it's I kind of grew up in the woods, so... My second question would be, I lost my kid about, and it's a four-legged kid, about, I guess it was a year ago, last August 15th, and I was just wondering if he's here with me. I mean, because sometimes I swear I can hear him.
10: Oh, yeah. What is his name?
12: His name's Coco.
10: Do you have a truck?
12: Actually, right now I'm driving a Blazer that my buddy loaned me, and the other vehicle I have is a Durango, but it's broke down.
10: Yeah, because when you were talking about the dog, I kept seeing a truck, like a pickup truck or something. So was that what you used to have when you had the baby?
12: No. I had a 73 Dodge Power Wagon for, oh my God, 25 years I hauled wood with. That might be what you were seeing.
10: Well, I'm seeing something like a pickup truck. So is that what you're in now?
12: No, I'm in a Chevy Blazer. It's an 87. It's like a big Cadillac SUV type thing.
10: Yeah. What I'm getting is vehicle. So every time you drive, I feel like your baby is with you when you're driving.
2: They don't build those trucks anymore like that, do they?
12: Fire captain, I mean, he's the one loaning it to me right now, or I'd be up that proverbial creek without a paddle. You know, I used to be a fireman, and I had kind of lost touch with him, and then we ran into each other about 10 years ago again, and we've been, you know, really tight since.
2: Well, thank you for your service, Eric, as well. When you're doing these readings, Catherine, and again, I come back to the guides that are out there, who's feeding you the information from the other side?
10: You know, I am, when I was little, I felt like I had a team of spirits, literally, like I felt like I felt the presence of a lot of spirits around me. But now, because I've been doing this so much, that now when I connect, I feel like I'm just connecting with those that are on the other side, like the person who passed themselves.
2: All right, we're going to come back and take final calls with Catherine Nadal in just a moment on Coast to Coast AM.
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7: When you compare modern day things to actual humanitarian scourges that plagued our country, you're denigrating the actual atrocity. It's like when they say Trump is Hitler, Trump is a Jewish daughter. I don't know what you know about Hitler, but he wasn't a big player on the bar mitzvah circuit. Didn't get a lot of awards from the Jewish business community like Trump did. Didn't have a Jewish son-in-law. When you say things like Trump is Hitler, it's designed to get people revved up and make them support your cause because you're the good guys. Except the only problem is you're really denigrating the suffering of the people who actually were killed by Nazis, not to mention the heroism of the greatest generation that went over there and confronted the Nazis. There's no one listening that can give me a correlation between Hitler, who wiped out 6 million people. Okay, Trump isn't killing people. He's not trying to create a master race.
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8: Lows dip down to about 57. Tonight, under partly cloudy skies with a chance for showers. Winds out of the northwest, 8 to 15 miles per hour. A blend of clouds and sun again. Tomorrow, high temperatures reach up to 79. I'm meteorologist Jennifer Wojcicki for News Talk WJAG AM 780 and 105.9 FM. 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
4: Whether it's physical activity, obesity, diet, smoking, low on hormones, stress, sleep disorders, or your age can be supported by reducing inflammation and aiding the body to heal itself appropriately. 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
1: And welcome back to our final segment. George Norrie with you, Catherine Nadal with us. Her website is linked up at coasttocoastam.com in one of her books, And She Danced by the Light of the Moon. Catherine, what kind of sessions do you offer your clients?
10: So I do psychic and mediumship and a combination. So they have an opportunity to do 30 minutes or an hour. I also do fundraising for Sergeant Eddie Ryan. He is a Marine Scout sniper who got shot in Iraq when I was serving there. And he's paralyzed. He's been paralyzed since April 13, 2005. So I offer a Sergeant Eddie Ryan reading, which is a 15-minute psychic reading for $45. And Eddie Ryan gets 100% of the $45. So a lot of people that aren't sure if they're going to like the experience, they do the 15-minute reading and, you know, they give the money to Sergeant Eddie Ryan. And then they get a taste of what a reading is really like.
1: Good for you. Good for you. So you were a colonel. How close did you come to being a general?
10: Oh, well, you know how it goes. It's very political. One of the steps you have to take to become a general is you have to go to war college. And they were very selective in how many people were applying and how many people were actually going to get a seat. And I didn't apply for war college because I knew the statistics of me getting in. But there's certain things that you really have to have. I also did not have a command. So there's like a checklist. So I was really even surprised I made it to Fulbright Colonel, because majority of my time had been, the first 15 years had been in nursing. And then once we had 9/11, I became a certified Army instructor. So we did a lot of teaching. I used to teach military decision-making process. So I was a rarity. I was a nurse that actually ended up training like real Army, like heavy-duty material. And that's one of the reasons why I got promoted so well.
1: Let's go back to the phones. Let's go to Minneapolis, Minnesota. Suzanne's with us. Hello, Suzanne.
11: Hi, George. Hi, Catherine. I have a guide. His name, I call him Mr. Fetzer, and I haven't heard from him in a while. And I was wondering why he abandoned me. I still need him.
10: Yeah, I don't think that he abandoned you. I want to say you have very vivid dreams. Is that correct?
11: No, I really, no. I do have, there's a woman in New York who dreams what I see.
10: Oh, okay. Because when you started talking, I kept seeing vivid dreams being written over and over again. What I want you to do, and this is what I tell a lot of people, and this is what I've been doing since I was about 9 years old. When you go to bed at night and you lay down, you just say inside your head, show me what you want me to see. And tell me what you want me to hear. Basically, what you're doing is you're giving dream world an invitation to show you something, either psychic or a mediumship experience. I don't believe that your guide has abandoned you. I do believe that when people identify a guide, that's why when George was asking me, you know, who are your guides, I do feel like there's movement with guides. They don't always stay with you for your whole lifetime. My experience is guides move in and out. You may be in a transitioning period where you have a guide assigned to you that wants to see how you're doing on your own, like forcing you to kind of be a little bit more independent. Because the more work that I did in my life and the more open I became and the more stuff I started getting involved in, I didn't feel the guides around me as much because I felt like they had already given me the strength I needed. Does that make sense?
11: Well, I'm a professional medium. I do it for a living. So he usually just comes and talks to me and tells me things.
1: That's because he knew you knew us, Suzanne, remember?
11: Yeah. But he just like stabbed, I still need him.
10: Yeah. Well, I don't think he really left you. I just think that there's movement. Meaning that you may have other guys that you have to discover.
11: Okay, I believe that. Yeah, that makes sense. Thank you.
10: Yeah, but I do think you need to do that when you go to bed at night. You just give an invitation to the other side.
1: He was quite the guy in his day, Catherine. He used to own the Detroit Tigers baseball team, radio and television stations.
10: Oh, wow.
1: I almost went to work for him in Kalamazoo, Michigan when I was a kid.
10: Oh, wow. Yeah. I don't think he abandoned her. I don't think that would be him. But I do feel that he's stepping out of the way to let her grow in other ways.
1: Let's go to Jim in New York. Jimmy, go ahead. Hi, Jim. Jim is not there. Let's try Jeremy in North Dakota. Jeremy, go ahead.
12: Hello, George. I have a question.
1: Sure.
12: About... A year and a half ago, I published a website with the URL www.letter2trump.com. Will Trump ever view it?
1: Interesting question, Catherine. What do you think?
10: That is an interesting question. I don't believe that he's seen that, no. I think that if you wanted it to happen, I think you would have to really kind of put that forward. But I'm not getting that he's connected to a lot of things. I think that right now he's dealing with things at a certain level. But, I mean, you can make steps so that he could see it. I mean, you could send it his way, but I'm not getting that he has knowledge of that. I didn't get the whole URL. Did you say L? Is there numbers in that?
12: The URL is www.letter2trump.com.
1: And what does it consist of, Jeremy?
12: It's asking him to restore my constitutional rights of life, liberty, and the pursuit of happiness.
1: For you or for everybody?
12: For me, because the court say I'm an incompetent person because of my accident.
1: Well, all I have to do is listen to you on this show and know you're not incompetent. What do you think, Catherine?
10: Yeah, no, I don't think that President Trump has seen that, but I do think that he should push that forward to maybe the administrative staff to bring attention towards it. But I don't believe he's incompetent at all.
1: Let's go to Betsy in Columbus, Ohio, east of the Rockies. Hello, Betsy.
13: Hi, how are you?
1: We're great. How about you?
13: Good. Thanks for taking my call. And I have to tell you, your call screener is very kind.
1: Tommy's one of the best.
13: He's amazing. George and Catherine, my husband passed last month.
1: Oh, sorry to hear that.
10: Yes, I'm very sorry.
1: How old was he, Betsy? How old was he?
13: He was 72.
1: Oh, my.
13: And I'm much younger, and I want to know if he's, I have three questions. I want to know if he's with our 14-year-old daughter and me, and I also want to know if he's in heaven with my mother and his parents, and then I also want to know how I free myself from negative family conflicts.
10: Yeah, that's very difficult. I'm sorry that you're going through this. It's very tough. When you started to talk about him, he is around you. He is around your daughter. But I kept seeing literally like a record player. He wants to bring up the connection to music. Do you understand that?
13: Maybe.
10: Yeah, because either you guys are playing music in the house or he played music in the house. I would just keep playing music because it keeps showing me like the record player going around. The conflicts in the family don't feel all together. The conflicts in the family have a scattered feeling with it. Okay. So don't try to put too much energy. I feel like some of that will kind of break up and move around. So don't worry about the conflict as much. Try to just focus on you and your daughter. He is on the other side. For some reason why, I got him connected to a dog. So did you guys have a dog that would be in spirit? Because I have him with a dog on the other side.
13: Is it a golden retriever?
10: He's got a dog that's laying at his feet. And he also wants to talk about, I don't know if your husband had glasses, but he keeps showing me like holding glasses in his hands. Like when somebody puts the glasses on, takes them off, puts them on, takes them off. He's holding like a pair of glasses. Do you understand that?
13: Mm-hmm. And yeah, music.
10: Yeah, it's very interesting because he keeps pointing to his head. He wants to remind you how smart he is. He's like smiling. He could be a little bit jokey. Do you understand that?
13: Yes.
10: Yeah, a little bit jokey. He's also kind of teasing you that you're so organized. He's showing me a calendar. She writes everything down. She writes everything down. Do you understand that?
13: Absolutely.
10: Yeah. You and your daughter might go outside and look up at the sky because he says, I see them looking up at the sky. There's something about you guys going outside in the yard or looking up at the sky. Do you understand that?
13: Absolutely.
10: Yeah. He's really a strong spirit. I know that he's only gone a month, but his passing feels a little quick or unexpected. Do you understand that?
13: He battled cancer for over 3 years. But it happened quickly.
10: Yeah, it feels just like someone swept under like the rugs pulled from under me. There was also an issue with his feet because I feel like he's saying like take care of my shoes. Like you have to still go through his stuff because he's saying take care of my shoes.
13: Yes. Yep.
10: Yeah. Well. Yeah, he's a really beautiful man. I'm very sorry for your loss. Just continue to keep talking to him because they can hear you and play the music.
1: All right. Thank you, Betsy. Next up, let's go to Matt in Palm Springs, California, west of the Rockies. Matt, go ahead.
14: Yeah, good morning, George. Good morning, Catherine.
1: Hi.
10: Good morning.
14: I wanted to talk about the Book of Enoch and what appears to be a biblical prophecy that's coming true in this day and age. But first, I want to pay homage to Art Bell. I used to listen to him, I think, started in 1991.
1: Way back.
10: Yes. Yes.
14: During Desert Shield, Desert Storm, I think is when I was over in Saudi Arabia is when I first heard him. And I listened to him from that point on until I think the late 90s, like 99, 2000. And then I was busy a lot, so I didn't hear him again for a few years. And he was talking about his son having some issues. And then he died a few years after that. And it's like, whoa.
1: Yeah.
14: But, okay, Book of Enoch. Well, are we in the late days, Catherine?
10: I don't feel that. You know, I've had quite a few people over the last 6 months reach out to me, especially with the conversation of UFOs and a lot of theories that are being, you know, discussed. I do not fear that we're at the end of our days. I do not feel it either. Okay. Every time I do a meditation, when someone says, oh, how far can you see from me? I usually can see 2 years out. But when I do a meditation that is bigger than that, like a universal, I don't see us coming to an end. I just don't. I think there's a lot of heightened activity right now. There's a lot of like threats being spoken about or presidential things that are happening. And I just feel like there's a lot of things that are popping up that are giving people the feeling of fear more. But I don't see the universe, you know, exploding or us coming to the days of our end. I just don't see it and I don't feel it. Does that help you?
1: Catherine, I don't think you're the type of person to hold back anything, are you?
10: No, I'm not.
1: Tell it like it is.
10: Yeah.
1: And you hold psychic parties for clients? What are they like?
10: I do, actually. I just did one on Mother's Day. There was a group of women on Long Island. They all wanted readings because it was Mother's Day. I also sometimes do a coffee party. I was recently at my cousin's bridal shower. And at the end of the bridal shower, the girls go, oh, we could get espresso here. So I stayed at the shower like an hour extra, just reading their cups. Parties are fun. They do take a lot of energy from me. I prefer to do solo readings. And I also prefer to do public events. I'm going to be doing a public event in Connecticut, which is Connecticut Paracom, which is on July 11th. So, you know, meeting people and finding out about what everyone else is doing in the paranormal field is very interesting to me. It's more than networking. It's educational, you know, and that's why I really enjoy speaking with Lloyd Auerbach, because he does a lot of teachings on Rhine.org, and Rhine Institute in North Carolina is one of the original places where people were learning spirituality and different programs.
1: And he's one of the best. Thank you, Catherine, for being on the program. For Dan Galante, Tom Danheiser, Sue Trikas, Lex Lonehood, Sean LaDesour, Alec Fernandez, Stephanie Smith, Tim Benall, George Knapp, and Richard Serrett. I'm George Norrie, somewhere out there on Coast to Coast AM. We'll see you on our next edition. Until then, be safe, everyone.

0: WJAG is offering two great trips this August. 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
4: A deal with Iran. I'm Ted Lindner, Fox News. President Trump on the way home after attending the G7 summit in France. That's where he signed the temporary ceasefire agreement between the U.S. and Iran.
5: Iran also confirming that it has signed the deal as well. So we're also learning more about the details of the agreement. It will end the naval blockade, reopen the Strait of Hormuz toll-free for 60 days. So there will be more talks to take place to determine the next steps after that. It calls for Iran to dilute its highly enriched uranium. It would lift sanctions on Iran. The U.S. will help develop, quote, at least $300 billion for the reconstruction and economic development of the Islamic Republic of Iran. And President Trump multiple times reiterated the argument that the money is not coming from the U.S.
6: It's not our money. It's their money. And we froze it at a certain point in time. I guess we're going to have to give it back.
5: This agreement will kick off 60 more days of future negotiations.
4: Fox's Alex Hogan in Tel Aviv. A Senate hearing to confirm U.S. Attorney for the Southern District of New York, Jay Clayton, as Director of National Intelligence postponed Wednesday. This after President Trump ordered him not to appear. Senate Minority Leader Chuck Schumer fuming and is critical of the president.
7: Every action he takes undercuts our safety for his own ridiculous, sometimes even indiscernible political motivation.
4: Clayton's nomination came after President Trump faced bipartisan backlash for his decision to appoint Federal Housing Finance Agency head Bill Pulte as acting director of national intelligence. And military officials have identified all eight men killed in this week's fiery crash of that B-52 bomber during a test flight at Edwards Air Force Base in Southern California. The victims included four active duty airmen, one reservist, and three civilians. The men ranged in age from 32 to 53. No cause of that crash determined yet. 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
4: The Democratic primary for Washington, D.C.'s mayor still has not yet been called, but one candidate is ahead in the vote count.
14: The Democratic Socialists of America in Washington, D.C. backed City Councilwoman Janice Lewis George for mayor, and she finished the election ahead. She said Tuesday night,
15: "Our campaign has resonated with so many people because we gave voice to one simple truth, that the status quo is unsustainable for working people in D.C.
14: Trailing her was Kenyon McDuffie, who most recently served as an independent at-large councilman.
16: Washington, D.C. has a right to govern itself. It is under threat right now, but Donald Trump does not run Washington, D.C.
14: The other 5 candidates were all under 4% during the vote count Wednesday. Jessica Rosenthal, Fox News.
4: The Justice Department said the executive of the Southern Poverty Law Center allegedly deposited thousands of dollars in donations to a couple for them to use the expenses to cover things in their daily life. This comes from an investigation into the once-famed group that is known for it. Fox's Alexis McAdams with more.
17: These allegations just keep getting crazier as we dig more into it. So the DOJ says the executive here at the SPLC deposited thousands of dollars in donations directly into the couple's joint bank accounts. Court documents say they lived together and were using these expenses to just cover everything they were doing on a daily basis. The latest allegations stem from a federal investigation into the Southern Poverty Law Center, which is a nonprofit civil rights organization. They say it's tracking extremist groups every day. They're fighting discrimination. But the Trump administration says that's not what was going on. They believe it was funding, not fighting extremist groups, claiming millions of dollars were given to informants, including neo-Nazi members and KKK members.
4: Acting Attorney General Todd Blanche saying, quote, the SPLC is manufacturing racism to justify its existence. I'm Ted Lindner, and this is Fox News.
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19: Lows dip down to about 57. Tonight, under partly cloudy skies with a chance for showers. Winds out of the northwest, 8 to 15 miles per hour. A blend of clouds and sun again. Tomorrow, high temperatures reach up to 79. I'm meteorologist Jennifer Wojcicki for News Talk WJAG AM 780 and 105.9 FM. 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

0: From the City of Angels near the Pacific Ocean, good morning, good evening, wherever you may be across the nation, around the world. I'm George Norrie. This is Coast to Coast AM. Happy birthday to the late Art Bell. He'd be 81 years old today. Later tonight, mass extinctions. Here's what's happening. President Donald Trump's proposed Iran agreement is drawing sharp criticism from some of his strongest supporters who argue the deal towards Tehran rewards them before it has fully been dismantling its nuke program. The 14-point framework agreement unveiled on Wednesday establishes an immediate ceasefire between the United States and Iran, with key provisions including the reopening of the Strait of Hormuz, the removal of the U.S. naval blockade, temporary waivers allowing Iranian oil exports, access to frozen Iranian assets, and a commitment to negotiate a final agreement within 60 days. The framework also outlines a proposed economic reconstruction package reportedly worth at least $300 billion, which the president says we're not paying for, and includes Iran's renewed pledge not to pursue nuke weapons. Tom Danheiser has more. Tom, what do you got for us?
1: Well, the leaders of the U.S. and Iran have signed an initial peace deal aiming to end the war, allowing it to immediately take effect. The agreement includes, among other items, the U.S. terminating all types of sanctions on Iran. But the issue of Iran's nuclear program, the main reason the U.S. had for the conflict, is still to be negotiated over an extended 60-day period. Tehran confirmed the Iranian President Masoud Pezeshkian also signed the document on Wednesday. Iran's parliamentary speaker and key negotiator Mohammad Bagher Ghalibaf told state media his distrust of the U.S. remained and Iran's finger is on the trigger. Ghalibaf saying, if the enemy does not understand the language of logic, we'll enter again with the language of power. A hard copy of the initial deal, called a Memorandum of Understanding, was signed by Trump during a state dinner hosted by French President Emmanuel Macron at the Palace of Versailles. The text says the U.S. and Iran will commit to negotiating and achieving the final deal in a maximum of 60 days, extendable with mutual consent. On the nuclear question, the agreement says Iran reaffirms that it shall not procure or develop nuclear weapons, which was Trump's number one condition ever since the start of the war. The memo also says that Iran's enriched uranium will be downblended, meaning diluted, on site under the auspices of the UN's nuclear watchdog, the International Atomic Energy Agency. And oil prices plunged sharply after the U.S. and Iran reached a tentative peace deal aimed at ending the conflict and reopening the Strait of Hormuz. Global benchmark Brent crude dropped nearly 4% to fall below $80 a barrel, hitting a three-month low, with U.S. West Texas Intermediate seeing an even steeper decline, falling as much as 6% to roughly $77 a barrel. The drop was driven by optimism that the agreement would restore normal traffic through the Strait of Hormuz. George?
0: Thank you, Tom, for the report. Howard Bloom has been watching this situation since it all started. Howard, your perspective on this situation?
2: Well, what Tom said was very right, very much on target. But this afternoon, the president and his administration released a document it had been teasing for close to a week. That's the 14-point memo of understanding, bringing the war with Iran to a close. The question is that MOU a victory or a defeat for the United States? Is that MOU a cause for celebration or humiliation? European leaders just finished meeting for 3 days in France in a G7 summit. Reports CBS News the G7 leaders praised Trump's strong leadership in the U.S.-Iran deal. Yes, six world leaders praised the Iran MOU as a very, very important step or a very good deal. Even France's leader, Emmanuel Macron, praised the U.S.-Iran peace deal as excellent. Vice President J.D. Vance tried to sell the new MOU by telling us that unlike Barack Obama, who flew a cargo plane full of cash to Tehran, President Trump hammered the Iranian regime with 13,000 air strikes, leveled their navy, and then made them sign a freeze on the nuclear program. And Vance said Trump kept the military hammer in play, telling the Iranians that if they step out of line in the next 60 days, the bombers will go right back in. In other words, the White House supporters are sure that America is coming out of the Iran war victorious. But these rosy assessments are not how everyone sees the Iran MOU. Iran and its puppet armies in Lebanon, Gaza, Iraq, and Yemen are jubilant because they believe Iran has brought America to its knees and that this MOU is an American surrender. The general staff of Iran's armed forces put it like this: Iranian forces have, through the imposition of their divine and iron will upon the humiliated American and Zionist enemies, demonstrated with strength that the enemy has no path other than accepting defeat and surrender. Yes, the Iranian military says it's the Americans who have been forced to surrender. So do the 10 media outlets who printed this quote. Hezbollah's al-Manir stressed that for Iran, the MOU is a great victory. So what is true? Who really won the Iran war? Is this MOU a surrender for the USA or a surrender for the Iranians? In today's MOU, Iran has agreed to keep the status quo of its nuclear program for 60 days, even if that status quo is a super speed sprint to build a bomb. Iran also agreed to open the Straits of Hormuz without charge for 60 days. After that, it seems almost certain that Iran will go back to requiring payment for services and administrative work, not tolls. And those charges will probably be in $1 million per ship range. Iran's concessions are questionable, but how are we paying Iran for them? With one of the biggest jackpots in history. As you just said, the 14-point MOU says that we will unfreeze $100 billion worth of Iranian funds frozen in foreign banks. And we will go further. We will tip Iran with a $300 billion reconstruction fund. Yes, you heard that right, and you said it before I got to say it. $300 billion. In other words, we will buy Iran off with a grand total of $400 billion. That's close to $500 billion. In other words, with the MOU that our president signed this afternoon, we will do what losers in wars are forced to do. We will pay tribute. We will pay reparations. $400 billion worth. That's the art of the deal.
0: Let's see how all this settles. Thank you, Howard. The Federal Reserve has announced that it will hold interest rates steady due to concerns about elevated inflation amid the war with Iran. As Fed Chairperson Kevin Warsh's tenure leading the central bank begins, the Fed policymakers voted 12-0 to leave the benchmark federal funds rate unchanged as the current range of 3.5% to 3.75%. Here's investment analyst Mish Sedlak with his thoughts. Mish, what do you think? You there, Mish? Well, I guess he's not. He was telling me earlier he's not too happy about the way things were. A hard-up humanoid robot has been spotted begging for cash on its knees in the streets of China after apparently hitting rock bottom. The AI beggar was filmed pleading with passengers for change, saying it needed money for electricity. It's unbelievable what's happening. In a moment, we go live to Europe to talk with Catherine Austin Fitz about the state of the economy right here on Coast to Coast AM.
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0: And welcome back to Coast. George Norrie with you. Catherine Austin Fitz with us is the president of Solari, publisher of the Solari Report, and managing member of the Solari Investment Screens. She has served as managing director and member of the board of directors of the Wall Street Investment Bank of Dillon Reed & Company, and has also been an assistant secretary of housing and federal housing commissioner at the United States Department of Housing and Urban Development in the first Bush administration, and is a regular contributor in our news segments on Coast to Coast. Catherine, how are you?
10: George, how are you? It's such a pleasure. I get to talk to you for 2 hours.
0: This is going to be fun. What's your reaction to this apparent settlement with Iran?
10: So, you know, this is sort of a preliminary agreement with 60 days to negotiate before it goes final. And, you know, you have a lot of people who are grumpy about this and trying to pull it apart. So, you know, and it has to stand the test of the political transparency in a year with midterm elections in the United States. So I think there's a, you know, there's a long road from here to there. So this is a, I used to call this in business a plan to get a plan. So I think there's a long road before we have a deal.
0: Yeah, and a lot of the president's supporters aren't too happy with this current deal.
10: So here's the thing, George. If you look, let's go back to the fundamental issue here. The United States spends, the federal government spends $6 trillion to $7 trillion a year, and it receives about $4 to $5 trillion in fees, tariffs, and taxes. And so you have a deficit of $2 to $3 trillion. And that makes you totally dependent on the bond market and the central bankers. So, and you know, what you've got, if you're the president, everybody wants their check, but meantime, the central bankers and the people providing the check have conditions. So, you know, it's what I call you're in a debt trap. And so the political equation is people want their check, but they also have lots of other conditions that make it impossible or difficult to deliver that check. And those two things have to be reconciled, and we've never reconciled them since World War II, you know, and it keeps getting worse. And so you get politicians who basically are in a position to, you know, tell us what we want to hear, but then do whatever they have to do to get the check.
0: Exactly.
10: And that's at the fundamental root of this problem. So I think, you know, I think we're going to, we've seen the approval ratings for Congress and the politicians and the president go down, down, down, and I think it's going to get worse. This is going to be a terrible year politically for incumbents in the elections.
0: I think you're right. You have talked for years about what is called the financial coup d'etat. Explain what that is.
10: So I was Assistant Secretary of Housing in 89-90, and then I started a company that did a lot of federal contracting, and what we were doing, we were the lead financial advisor to the Department of Housing and Urban Development. And when you do portfolio management at that level for hundreds of billions of dollars in the mortgage market, you have to look at the whole budget and the whole economy. And we knew then that that there was a real issue of how are we going to keep our promises to the boomers and the pension funds and the Social Security and the retirement savings. And you know, and what happened was, there was a huge effort in 1995. I don't know if you remember the bust up of the budget in 95 in the, you know, in the middle of the Clinton administration. And there was a real effort to get the budget on a financially responsible basis. When it didn't work, the sort of message that I got from the leaders of the financial system is we've given up on the country And I was told by the top pension fund leader in the country, or president of the largest pension fund, we've given up on the country. We're moving all the money out starting in the fall. And he said that to me in spring of 97. And the fall, what happened was money started going missing from the federal government in huge amounts, both from my old agency at HUD that did all the mortgage financing in DOD. And as of 2015, there was $21 trillion missing.
0: $21 trillion?
10: $21 trillion. And then I remember you, in 2005, George, I was up in Montana, and you and I did a show on the missing money, which at that point was only about $4.5 trillion. and
0: a little bit more than what Elon Musk is worth, right?
10: Well, that's a whole nother topic, because if you look at Elon Musk, his company is a defense contractor that's never made money. And so there's a, you know, it's a very interesting financial model when essentially a defense contractor is priced at those markets. But we can talk about that if you like. Anyway, but then we had the bailouts, and according to Levy Institute, $29 trillion went missing on the bailouts and in sort of giving money out in bailouts and loans too. We have no idea what, if anything, was paid back. You know, and then on the going direct reset during the pandemic, they injected $5+ trillion direct in the economy. And so not even counting quantitative easing, you're talking about $21 trillion plus $29 trillion plus $5 trillion. That's $55 trillion. And what that means, George, is that we're not managing and have not been managing since the mid-90s, the financial management of the U.S. government according to the Constitution, the laws, or the regulations. And in 2018, the Congress and the executive branch adopted a policy called Statement FASB 56. And what that policy said is essentially we can keep secret books. And unfortunately, what that means for me as an investor, whether I'm buying, you know, government securities or I'm buying stocks and bonds, mm-hmm. because the secrecy applies through the national security laws and the classification laws to all the big defense contractors and banks working for the government. What that means to me as an investor, and we have lots of articles about this, it's Larry, you know, I have no financial disclosure. I have no idea what the financial disclosure of the U.S. government or any of the big banks and defense contractors that work for it, I have no idea what they mean, you know, because they can keep secret books. So, you know, you've been covering, as long as I've known you, you've been covering the growing and growing part of the economy that's secret, secret, secret. And this, you know, the secret economy has been growing, growing, growing, and now has literally overwhelmed the standards and the operation of the regular economy. And of course, it's leaving Americans, you know, scratching their heads saying, what is going on?
0: Really? What do you think they're doing with the missing $21 trillion? Where can you put it?
10: So there are many different places you can put it. And I've done lots of calculations trying to figure out, okay, where is all this money going? I think literally when you have a company, George, let's say you have a small business and you don't like your systems. And so you decide to bring in new systems, you know, a new operating system, new databases, everything. You bring in the new system and then you run them in parallel until you're ready to bring your old systems down. And you shift resources and other things into the new systems as you have confidence in it. And I literally think we are watching, I call it a financial coup d'etat, where the, you know, in 1913, when we created the Federal Reserve, we said, okay, we're going to have a balance of power between the central banks who run monetary policy. That's the currency and the banking system and the people's representatives, the legislature that run, fiscal policy. So that's taxation with representation. That's what the whole revolutionary was about. You know, the Americans wanted representation if they were going to pay taxes. Anyway, so we've had this balance of power between the people's representatives at the federal, state, and local level and the bankers. And now what the bankers are saying on the just do it method is we want to control fiscal policy too. And of course, the first way you do that is you put a country in a debt trap so that, you know, it's dependent on the bankers producing that, funding that deficit. And then you get them politically in a trap, and then you've got them. But if you look at what they're doing with digital technology and what I call the financial control grid, I think they really want to integrate that into the infrastructure. And it's a coup. And you know, one of the things, as you know, I've been working on since I met you is let's transform that. We don't, this is not a coup that we want to be successful. We need something that transforms to a much healthier economy. And that's one of the reasons you've been pushing for transparency. I'm pushing for transparency in the financial disclosure, but it's part and parcel of pushing for disclosure about what in the world's going on in the black budget. You know, who's doing this? Who's really calling the shots?
0: Are you concerned, Catherine, about the direction economically that we're headed?
10: Yeah, I think we're I think the United States is in serious trouble, you know, culturally, legally, financially. And if you look at what's happened, you know, what the intent of the administration was with the covert regime change starting late last year and then this attack on Iran, you know, if you look at what their goals were, I think we've failed spectacularly in achieving our goals and spent an enormous amount of money and wasted a huge amount of assets in failing to get our goals. And I think the reason that happened was not because Iran beat us. I think we have fallen terribly behind in the official government and military was sort of keeping up with the world. And that's because if you look at the load of corruption we're carrying and, you know, cultural corruption, legal corruption, financial corruption, you can't run a railroad with this level of corruption. And what happens is you become very, very economically wasteful to produce the kind of military and intelligence you need to keep the model going. And it's, you know, you sort of fail internally because you're so wasteful and spoiled. And I think America, when it comes to staying abreast of the military technology and having a government and a military and a people who are in sync and in alignment and enthusiastically helping and supporting each other, I just think moving to an oligarchy has failed America.
0: Catherine, we're going to take a short break and come back and chat more about your incredible work. We'll talk about digital control grid and what that all means as well. Catherine Austin Fitz with us. We'll take calls with her next hour right here on Coast to Coast AM.
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0: you're going to have people on here that will give the government investigators an idea where to look, how to look, and what to look for. So it really does a lot of validation of the history of this show. And this is a huge step forward to getting to the truth, because for the first time, we have the U.S. government admitting that there's something to this. Really admitting there's something to this. And that's the big step for all of us.
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2: In the mid-1970s, Fleetwood Mac seemed to have hit the end of its road. On the advice of their producer, they decided to take a chance on two little-known musicians, Lindsey Buckingham and Stevie Nicks. Christine McVie tells us about Over My Head, the first hit off the new lineup's debut album.
3: That was written about a guy who shall not be named because he's quite well known. It was one of the first songs we did on the White Fleetwood Mac album. And it was the least developed song of all. And we knew it needed something. We played it and played it and played it. And I wasn't too crazy about it at all. Until a brainstorm happened, and I said, why don't we get in like a cheap Farfisa or a Vox Continental or something? Lo and behold, that's exactly what it needed. It just tied all the other parts together, and we started adding to it, and then I re-sung it, and it ended up being one of the first singles, I think.
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5: It's time to congratulate you for your efforts to get a UFO UAP disclosure. 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
6: 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And history will look back and go, this radio show put this issue on over and over again. And ultimately, we got disclosure. And you're here to see it, and so am I.
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0: And welcome back to Coast, George Norrie with you, along with Catherine Austin Fitz. We'll take calls with Catherine next hour here on Coast to Coast. Catherine, what is the digital control grid?
6: So, George, we talked about the central bankers wanting to control fiscal policy, not just monetary policy. And right. The question is, how do you do that? And the way you do it is creating programmable money and using it to implement control. Programmable money doesn't have to be used to implement total control, but that is what I believe we're watching. Now, There are three parts to making this system go. One is the programmable money, which is what we're seeing. We're seeing bank deposits, securities, stable coins, and all sorts of financial assets moved over onto distributed ledger technology, which makes it programmable. The second thing you need is you need digital ID systems that are interoperable globally, so very high-quality digital IDs so that I can tell you're George and I'm Catherine. Mm-hmm. You know, and that comes with many things, including biometrics. And then the final, the sort of third leg of the stool, is the hardware infrastructure you need to do all the surveillance, collect and organize the data, and manage the data. And, of course, that is, you know, we see flock cameras and license readers going up all over the country. We see data centers to manage, you know, enormous amounts of data, including spatial data, which is very sort of data intense because you have lots of videos, but then financial transaction data. And this is what is able to connect using AI and software agents to connect the surveillance system to controlling your spatial movements and your financial transactions. So, for example, during the pandemic, if this system that they're building is fully operational and they say, okay, George, you're locked down during the pandemic, literally, you know, you can be tracked in your movements, in your home, in your community. And if you break the rules, literally, they can turn off your money or freeze or block or seize your money. And so you have a way of implementing, instead of the legislature and the making the rules and the executive branch implementing it, the bankers can now make the rules, and they can make a different set of rules for you than me. So when people talk about the Chinese social credit system, we're talking about that kind of system. And literally, they can have rules that trigger changes based on our behavior. So if you're really, really good and you do what they say, you know, and you take their health mandated prescription, or you agree to move to a 15-minute city, the possibilities get very brutal. But, you know, if you're good, then your money works, or you get more money. If you're bad, you know, then your money can be turned off. So, or reduced, and of course, if they decide they want to, just have taxation without representation, they just raise taxes and take it from your account. And so literally now you've got the bankers replacing the legislators and executive branches in terms of power and authority, because they can literally control your money, not just the currency. But if they put, the securities and the bank deposits and all sorts of assets and, you know, down the road, real estate on distributed ledgers where they can literally embed in the money rules that completely override the Constitution and law as we know it. So what we're trying to do my company, Solari, is put up guardrails on programmable money so people can use programmable money if they want to, but they don't have to. And no one can use programmable money to basically destroy your human and constitutional legal rights. In other words, you can't have a coup d'etat through the financial mechanism without the people's representatives, you know, saying, you know, we're going to tear up the Constitution. It's literally using digital technology to give the bankers the ability to tear up the Constitution as a practical matter. It's not okay. It needs to be stopped. And so that's what we've been working on. And there are many different things you can do in your personal life and in your political life to stop this. The big one is use cash, because this can only work if you go to an all digital system. So if we keep a analog system alive and we keep cash alive and we don't go to 100% digital, then you can't, you know, you can't implement it. And so we've been working not only to keep cash alive in the marketplace, but also there are many things a state legislature or government can do to protect people's ability and right to use cash and the right to have a non-digital life. So one of the model legislations we're working on now is state legislation that says every citizen who wants to have a non-digital life can have it. They, you know, they don't have to go into the digital control grid, because that keeps it healthy, that keeps it in balance. A really healthy financial system will have a healthy analog system and a healthy digital system both, And one of the reasons you want a healthy analog system is, do you have any idea how much comes out of our local economies and family wealth from the fees? The fees are enormous. And the fees of credit cards and different payment systems. And the beauty of cash, if I pay you with cash and then you pay somebody else and around it goes, after 100 transactions, there's still $100. Nothing's come out, right?
0: Right.
6: So it's a very, very productive, healthy system for certain kinds of transactions. Now, if you and I want to buy online, we need digital. So as I said, a healthy system has both. And so anything we can do to keep that balance of healthy analog and then efficient digital alive, we want to do.
0: In our news segment yesterday, I had the investment guru Harry Dent on the air, and he is convinced, Catherine, that a bubble is going to burst big time. What do you think of that?
6: I'm a skeptic because I've watched the bubble. You know, the guys who blow the bubbles, I've watched them blow bubbles my whole life, and they're really, really good, George. And if you look at what is happening now, with issuing stable coins under the Genius Act, which passed last year. We're in a big rulemaking now, and Saleri's been sending comments on the rulemaking to Treasury. If you look at what they're proposing to do with stable coins and then move securities onto the distributed ledger, if you think they've blown big bubbles yet, wait till you see the bubbles they can blow. Now, if you put stocks and bonds on a distributed ledger, I was watching a speech of one of the top guys who run one of the crypto exchanges talking about how they were introducing trading of stocks on their platform, and they were planning on offering 20 times margin. Okay? 20 times margin, George. And wait, they're going to trade, once they have it on a distributed ledger, they're going to trade 24/7. So imagine right now the stock market is going from, you know, it's going, you know, a certain amount of hours a day, and then it shuts down and everybody gets to go sleep and go home. As a portfolio manager, your positions are going to be trading 24/7 globally with 20 times margin. Okay. If you think we've blown bubbles now, if you give me 24/7 trading and 20 times margin at retail, you ain't seen nothing yet.
0: What would you say is your biggest concern?
6: I'll tell you, my biggest concern is we have steadily created in the United States. I'm just going to focus on the United States now. We have steadily created a progressively more inhuman culture. And if you look at this system, Patrick Wood calls it a technocracy. You know, it's instead of having market prices, you have rules, thousands and thousands of rules, and a lot of AI compute and data centers. So you can implement those rules at a very granular level, person to person. And that creates a really inhuman society. Now, it's interesting. I just flew from Memphis to Amsterdam, and it was supposed to take 20 hours. It ended up taking 44 hours.
0: Oh my
6: two
0: God.
6: Planes. Two plans were canceled after 3 to 4 hours, you know, sitting on the tarmac or saying it was going to work. And, you know, every time this happened, they would ship my bag someplace else, or they would rebook me, you know, to fly to Helsinki and then back to Amsterdam. It was a technocratic nightmare. And the interesting thing, George, about the whole thing is all the people I dealt with, the ground crew, the flight crews, the other passengers, were wonderful. They were wonderful. And because they've adapted to working in a psychopathically insane digital systems, and they've stopped, you know, they found a way to be human inside of it. And that was wonderful. But more and more as you travel the country, I just got back from a tour. I traveled 25,900 miles and did 20 stops. I did a lot of it by car, but some of it flying, obviously, if I did that many miles. And what you find is the world is full of wonderful people, but they are struggling in an implementation of this sort of technocratic control grid that is certifiably psychopathic and insane. I mean, imagine paying your car insurance or your home insurance for decades, and the next thing you know, you have to file a legitimate claim, and only 24% of the legitimate claims are getting paid because somebody's got an AI figuring out how to turn you down because they don't want to pay. And it turns out, oh, it wasn't home insurance and car insurance. It was basically a financial fraud, right? And You know, and so you're struggling with this implementation of this psychopathic and sort of automated system where they make money by constantly tricking you. I don't know. We could talk about dynamic pricing, because the problem in the system is not that we're dealing with lots of inflation, and we may be dealing with a lot more inflation, but that inflation is coming with a deterioration of respect and quality that is just wasting people's time. So it's not just prices are going up 10 or 20%, but each time they do it, they generate massive shadow work to get you to clean up their messes. It's, you know, and it's creating a culture that is very inhuman. And that is what concerns me the most, because, you know, at the root of this, it's a spiritual war. And if we're going to win, you know, if we're going to win at the, you know, the financial war, the legal war, first we have to win the spiritual war. And the thing that concerns me most is everywhere I go, people say, you know, I'm so alone. There's nobody around like me. And I say, no, there's tons of people like you. There's, you know, there's wonderful people everywhere. You know, stop listening, you know, turn off your TV, turn off your, you know, the people lying to you, and go find the great people around you, because they're all there. And this trout, you know, this trip was wonderful because it was, you know, 20 places filled with wonderful people. But it's people who figured out, okay, I'm going to be human despite what the machine is doing. So that's my concern, that we first create a foundation for ourselves of spiritual and cultural health and get back into being excellent and productive and, you know, give up on whatever this machine is. You know, and unfortunately, this has impacted a lot of our companies. They've turned into these, you know, corporate machines. And, you know, despite the fact that their employees on the ground who are trying to deal with this are pretty wonderful.
0: Are you excited about the future of AI?
6: So, you know, AI is a tool. And right now, this tool is being used for control, is the primary application I see. You know, the tool could be very, very productive. And again, the question is, are we going to use a tool to build a successful human future? Are we going to use a tool to control? And there's a war going on. And I, you know me, I believe that ultimately freedom wins.
0: Right. And, let's hope so.
6: And yeah, and the tool can be used for much good. But whenever you have, I mean, imagine giving laser guns to cavemen, right? What could possibly go wrong? So whenever you introduce really new, powerful technology, you know, you get this prototyping period where you get a mess, and we're in that. And of course, the key is to understand the tool and use the tool to help you be productive and not, you know, not get clobbered by the kind of messy things that are going on. And I have to say, I'm watching AI be used in corporate systems and online in ways that just make a mess. It was funny. I watched a video of some guys in the Ukraine. You know, the army recruiters were out trying to kidnap them to go into the army.
0: Right.
6: And they beat them back with shovels. And we showed it on Money and Markets because it's a great example of people just saying, okay,
0: enough is,
6: you know,
0: enough.
6: I'm going back to analog, and I'm using shovels and brooms and you know, keep it simple. So we're going through a period where you have to get the good and protect yourself against the bad, because it's just going to, you know, it's going to be very messy. It always is.
0: Is there hope?
6: Yeah. I'm very hopeful, George. And one of the reasons I'm hopeful is, if we just published a great wrap-up at Solari on plasma, and I don't know if you've ever had Robert Temple on Coast to Coast.
0: I don't think so.
6: Oh, you should get him on. He's fabulous. He wrote a book called The New Science of Heaven about plasma, and I think plasma is one of the most fascinating things you can know about. Anyway, but 99% of the universe is made up of plasma. And what Temple's saying, and I absolutely agree with him, and other physicists used to say this, but very quietly, plasma is alive and intelligent. You know, the universe is intelligent. And if you think you're going to fill it up with sensors and control it, you're mad. It's out of control. And, you know, that's good and that's bad. And that's why spiritually we always need to bring the divine in, because the question is, you know, what are we putting into the living universe, and what are we getting out? And that's why you want to, You know, you don't want to bring in the demonic. You want to bring in the divine. But the universe is alive, and I think it's out of control. So the idea that these guys are going to get together and the central bankers are going to control everybody. I don't know if you ever saw that video that we kept promoting of the head of the Bank of International Settlements in 2020 on an IMF panel saying, we can make the rules and we have the technology to enforce them.
0: I did have Robert Temple about 20 years ago, if that's the same guy.
6: Yeah,
0: did he do some work in China?
6: I think so, but I'm not sure. He, you know, he's published many books, but his new one, A New Science of Heaven, is was my, you know, number one book recommendation in 2024. So we every year when we publish our annual wrap up, we do best books for the year, the coming year, and you know, because there's so many topics you need to deep dive, and that's why I love your long shows. Your long show. So one of the things I wanted to do tonight was tell you the Red Rock Casino story. Do you remember when I came up and did the show with you?
0: Canada, right?
6: Yeah. Yeah. So I don't know if I've ever told you this story. That was a life-changing experience. I don't know if you, I was the first half, and then you had Whitney and his wife.
0: Whitley Strieber and Ann. Hold on for 1 second. I'll let you tell that story when we come back. Plus, we'll open up the phone lines for you. Catherine Austin Fitz with us. The lines are now open.
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8: Signed. I'm Sue Guzman, Fox News. President Trump has signed a memorandum of understanding with Iran to end the months-long conflict.
9: President Trump signed the memorandum of understanding during a G7 dinner in Paris ahead of a planned signing ceremony Friday. The agreement requires Iran to open up the Strait of Hormuz for toll-free transit and lifts the U.S. naval blockade.
10: Then it's a memorandum of understanding. If it doesn't get done in 60 days, that's all right. We go back to bombing. You know, I don't want to do that because it's so good.
9: President Trump says the U.S. is not providing money to Iran, though the agreement does require waiving sanctions on Iran's oil exports. With the MOU signed, negotiations now begin on a process for downgrading Iran's highly enriched uranium. In Washington, Jared Halpern, Fox News.
8: Meanwhile, the Prime Minister of Pakistan on X says the MOU goes into effect immediately, with Iran opening the Strait of Hormuz and the U.S. lifting the naval blockade. Democrat U.S. Senator Jeanne Shaheen accused President Trump of offering Iran, quote, concession after concession for next to nothing in return. President Trump abruptly canceling the Senate hearing on Jay Clayton's nomination Wednesday to serve as Director of National Intelligence, hoping to spur Congress to take up renewal of the Foreign Intelligence Surveillance Act that expired Friday.
11: President says he wants FISA renewed, but he won't sign off on that without the Save America Act, which, among other things, would require voter ID for federal elections. Meantime, Democrats held an unsanctioned hearing at the site of those fiery ICE protests at a facility in New Jersey where their disdain of ICE was on full display. DHS continues to deny claims of unsafe conditions or mistreatment of detainees at Delaney Hall and anywhere else around the country.
8: Fox's Kevin Cork reporting. 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
14: Temperatures being 30 degrees above average.
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8: Tropical Cyclone Arthur, the first named storm of the 2026 Atlantic hurricane season, made landfall on the Texas Gulf Coast Wednesday morning, bringing lots of rainfall and the threat of flooding to the area. Fox 26 Houston's McKenna Earnhardt is in Clute, Texas with the conditions there.
16: I am in Clute, Texas, where Clute saw a little over 8 inches of rain in just about 2 hours. And the result of that, it's this. Driving around, my photographer and I, we did see some slight flooded roadways. Cars still able to pass through, though. Only about an inch of water. And the problem was the ditches fill up with water and those flow into the parking lots and onto the roadways. It's really not that deep. I walked in it and it's about up to my ankles, so it's not too bad anymore. It's slowly going down.
8: The National Weather Service has placed parts of the Texas Gulf Coast in a level 2 of 4 threat flood threat, at least until the morning. Sentencing for the Gilgo Beach, Long Island serial killer. Here's Fox's Tanya J. Powers.
17: Decades after killing multiple women on New York's Long Island, 62-year-old Rex Huerman was sentenced to life in prison without parole for his crimes. He admitted to killing 8 women, the remains of most of them found between 1993 and 2011. The killings went unsolved until DNA matched from a pizza crust Huerman discarded in a Manhattan trash can led to his arrest in 2023. During the sentencing hearing, victims' family members read impact statements, with one saying, quote, "I hope you suffer," recounting getting a taunting phone call from Huerman days after her sister had disappeared. In April, he pleaded guilty, working out a plea deal for the sentence he was given. In New York City, Tanya J. Powers, Fox News.
8: A teenager who was thrown to the ground after a Central Park carriage horse bolted from its driver Wednesday afternoon has died. The NYPD says that the 18-year-old was in the carriage with 3 other passengers when that accident occurred. There's an investigation now underway. I'm Sue Guzman. This is Fox News.
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19: Slight chance of rain showers overnight. Otherwise, mainly cloudy skies expected. Lows dip down to about 57. Northwest winds, 8 to 15 miles per hour. Highs around 79. Thursday, mainly sunny skies. I'm meteorologist Jennifer Wojcicki from News Talk WJAG AM 780 and 105.9 FM. Right now, it's 66 degrees.

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1: And welcome back, George Norrie, along with Catherine Austin Fitz. And Catherine, before we take calls, let's go to your story of Red Rock in Ontario with Whitley Strieber and his wife Anne, who has since passed away, sadly. She did.
4: Yeah, she was terrific.
5: Great lady.
4: So it was amazing. And one of the things I discovered, that was one of my first Coast to Coast events. What an amazing audience you have. They're one of the smartest audiences in the whole world.
1: Incredible.
4: They're just incredible. And the questions. Anyway, so Whitley and give this amazing presentation. You're there, you're hosting, and it was an amazing discussion. But then somebody stands up in the audience, and I use movies a lot, George, to explain sort of what's going on. It's a fast and fun way to understand sort of many different phenomena. Anyway, so somebody stands up and asks a really brilliant question. She said, do any of the movies describe what it's like to, you know, to be with an alien? And Whitney, who's, you know, he's such a thoughtful guy, says he thinks, and it's the whole audience is just, you know, in a complete state of suspension. And he says, no. And just no, that's it. After like 30 seconds, and yeah. She says, well, why? And then he thinks and thinks and thinks, and the whole place is just, you know, everybody is an amazing, you know, on pins and needles waiting for him to answer. And he says, words cannot express how absolutely weird it is. And I thought, uh-oh. Anyway, but it was really a life-changing moment for me to hear that whole discussion. But this is the story I wanted to tell you. So I'm coming home. I fly back to the United States, and I come in through customs. And, of course, you know, I've lived through this period of everybody thinking I'm the enemy of the state. And
1: yeah.
4: I come back in. Of course, I'm in the database, and the guy looks at me and says, Catherine Austin Fitz. Catherine Austin, and he's looking really suspiciously. He says, I know that name. Why do I know that name? And I'm thinking, oh, God, I'm having trouble coming into customs. And then suddenly his eyes get really big, and he says, oh, my God, you're a coast-to-coast regular. and then he says, oh, well, Miss Fitz, welcome to the United States like I'm some kind of royalty.
1: You are, Catherine.
4: And I thought, thank you. No, I literally thought, thank you, George. Thank you, Tom. I'm a Coast to Coast regular.
1: Did you have fun with that live event?
4: Oh, I had a blast. I loved the audience. You know, you guys have, they're very entrepreneurial. A lot of people with their own practice, their own business, and they're curious. They're open-minded. They want to know. And they love, you know, they've listened, you know, to, they've got so many shows in under their belt. They're so intelligent. Anyway, yeah, so I loved it. I had a great time.
1: That's great. Let's go to the phones. West of the Rockies, David's with us in Arizona to get us started. Hi, David.
5: Good morning. Greetings to you, Catherine and George.
1: Thank you, David.
4: Hi, David.
5: Ladies first, you know, this is America. Being respectful is extremely important.
1: Okay.
5: I'm calling to get the attention of America because the prosperity and the solvency of a country is not really in the money systems, the stocks, the bonds, the stock market. The strength and vitality and the health of a country and a people is in the actual wealth. The actual wealth is the minerals, the fiber, the oil, the roads, the hospitals, the doctors, the schools. Those are what make a country function properly, fully, and with vibrancy. For the last 68 years, I've watched America deteriorate. There are two federal land agencies that I've had my eye on since I was 14 years old. I'm 83 now. I have had a very keen interest in those two agencies because they have been extremely busy wiping out many small wealth producers. They've been working on rural America to shut rural America down. They've wiped out thousands of ranchers, miners, the logging, the quarries. They stole our millions of tons of flagstone. They said the flagstone was not valuable, but as soon as they nationalized it, they turned around and they started leasing our quarries to other much larger stone producers. This is a very nasty process that's going on in this country. I call it treason, which is what it is. I have been in their federal courts 12, 14 times. I didn't count, so I'm not really sure, but I've been in their federal courts. I've been in their executive branch star chambers where you are denied your jury. All we ever needed was a jury sitting there that was impartial. They also secretly helped the Santa Fe Railway Company trespass through our mining properties. The railroad lied to us. The Forest Service Ranger lied to us.
1: Well, there's no question that sometimes there's malfeasance out there, Catherine, right?
4: Well, Dave, you didn't want to ask a question. You wanted to do the show. But you know something? You did a great job because I agree with everything you say. What you've seen is the government used to centrally consolidate the economy into, you know, it's what George W. Bush used to call tighter and righter hands. So you see a process of centralization, which is using criminal and illegal tactics to do it. It's very, very nasty. George, one person to get on Coast to Coast is Margaret Byfield from American Stewards of Liberty. She grew up in a ranching family that fought with the BLM for 27 years. That's a long litigation. And she can give you chapter and verse on this effort to control the land and control the food supply. Because when you control the land, you control the food supply. So everything that Dave said is spot on. I agree with it totally. And the question, of course, is what are we going to do? How are we going to do it? And because it's coming to a head with programmable money and the ability to do financial transaction control, that's when the what I call plunder, we have a great plunder wrap up, is going to go into hyperdrive, and that's what we want to stop. So if you don't understand what Dave is saying, you really want to pause and say, okay, you know, our farmers and ranchers and our ownership and control of land is under attack. And we need to do something about it. The first thing you can do is make sure you get really fresh local food. And whether it's people or the land and the mineral resources, you do everything you can to protect the living resources in your life and reach out to the farmers, ranchers, and other people who can provide that food for you. Because if we can reorganize our purchases and our investments so that we're supporting local food systems, we can start to transform the situation.
1: In spite of the things that he said that they appear to be right, I'm still very happy and bullish that the people of this country will make it the best country in the world. What do you think, Catherine?
4: So here's the thing. I used to have a pastor who'd say, if we can face it, God can fix it. I think we have not faced what has to be faced. And it, you know, cause it's hard to understand that you can't vote your way out of this. You have to, you know, there's all sorts of action you've got to take. You've got to take, you know, get off the couch. And it's hard because when you're dealing and struggling with inflation, whether of time and money, you know, we're a lot of people are feeling tired and drained, George. But I've seen families all over the country who are wildly successful because they face what was really going on. And one of the things they've done is they've built access to fresh local food that's not poisoning them. And they've found local healthcare, you know, practitioners, nurse practitioners, other people who can really help them with their health in a very economic basis. The fastest growing medical system in the world is homeopathy. And wow, is it economic if you will take the time to learn it and find the people around you who know how to, you know, who know how to manage it. So there are solutions, but they start with facing that what Dave said is really true. And if you can face it, then you start to take action, the things that really protect you and your family.
1: Next up, we go to Bill in Oregon. Welcome to the show. Hi, Bill.
6: Hey, George. Hey, Captain. You know, just to be transparent, I want to tell you that I am politically liberal. I am so liberal and so far on the left that basically I'm irrelevant politically. I'm no one's adversary. Not in America.
1: You're so left, okay? You don't have a right hand, right?
6: That's right. And, George, I write your name in on a lot of ballots. So if you get elected to something in Washington State, please don't sue me, okay?
1: All right.
6: Because, you know, Sasquatch don't even have cars. But anyways, what I wanted to say was, well, first I wanted to make a comment about AI, for instance. I pick up on things that a lot of people don't. Like, I Googled the other day, using the Google AI, Section 702 of the Foreign Intelligence Surveillance Act. And I wasn't always a truck driver, okay? And if you Google that, the AI will tell you that it gives the country, the United States, authorization to collect signals information on foreign people abroad. Now, that is not true. Because that's not an issue. Everybody does that. China recently, you know.
1: You're breaking up on us. Down.
6: That's go. Not it. Can you hear me?
1: Yeah, you're breaking up a little bit.
6: Can you hear? Yeah, and what I'm trying to say, did you hear me about the Foreign Intelligence Surveillance Act Google results?
1: Yes.
6: Did you catch that? Yeah, that's obviously not true, but the AI might be innocent, just like a human would be. So my question is this: there's also an issue that's percolating below the surface. A lot of people are uncomfortable talking about it, and I don't blame you if you want to punt on it, but I can't help it. I see it. Do you think Canada might be replacing the United States as the so-called leader of the free world?
1: That's a pretty direct question. What do you think, Catherine?
4: I think highly unlikely.
1: I would agree.
4: Yeah, so if you look, Canada is an incredible natural resource location. So their natural resources give them a very important role going forward, particularly because North America and South America are sort of reorganizing. We're leaving the G7 paradigm and going what I call to a C4. And that's why you see so much interest in the United States to somehow merging with Alberta and getting Greenland and taking control of Cuba and Venezuela. You know, the Americas are reorganizing into a much tighter reorganization. And that started with NAFTA, and it's been going on for years, but it's accelerating now. And so I think there's going to be a reorganization of North America and South America together. But I don't think Canada will be the leader. Now, Canada is part of the Anglo-American Alliance, and that's really led by London and the City of London. And I don't think Canada's going to replace that anytime soon, particularly because they put their man Mark Carney in control of Canada.
1: So. What great neighbors to have, though, Catherine, huh?
4: Oh, the Canadians are fantastic. I was just in Toronto. They are the most wonderful people. I just love Canada, and it's such a beautiful country.
1: When I lived in Detroit, I went to Windsor all the time. I had some friends who owned restaurants there and everything else. What a great town.
4: Yeah, yeah.
1: Thomas in La Jolla, California. Welcome to the show. Hi, Tom.
7: Hi, George. I thank you and your team for accepting my call.
1: Sure thing.
7: And Catherine, your work with Solari, thank you so much. I appreciate it. The audience appreciates it. I have a comment and then a question, Catherine. And I feel that with all the wars that we've been in for the last quarter of a century, that the real issue is that Islam forbids the charging of interest. It's called usury, U-S-U-R-Y. And usury, the charging of interest, is absolutely forbidden in the Quran. Howard Bloom, who speaks regularly on Coast to Coast, talks about the OIC, the Organization of Islamic Cooperation. They may be Sunni, they may be Shia, like Iran, but they all agree on one thing. They forbid the charging of interest. Now, imagine Western central banking, Wall Street, insurance companies, your credit card, your mortgage, every transaction, financial transaction, in which interest is charged. But in countries like Pakistan, Afghanistan, you know, Iran, Saudi Arabia, the charging of interest is forbidden. It's right there in the Quran. So I was wondering if you would talk about that. To me, that seems to be what the real issue is about, that the digital control system, as you talk about it, really enforces not only control and power, but it enforces the collection of interest, usury. And thank you for the work you do, Catherine.
4: So, Thomas, and thank you for the question, because it goes right to the heart of the matter. I think we have an economic model in the West and have had for centuries now called the central banking warfare model. The central bankers print money, and unfortunately now they do it in a debt-based system, and then the military and intelligence make sure they take it. If I had to recommend to the listeners a wonderful book that describes this whole issue, including as you describe it, it would be A History of Central Banking by Stephen Goodson. And what it describes is how leaders who try and stop the legalization of usury tend to get assassinated or wars declared on their country. You know, it's a long pattern in history. The central banking warfare model depends on charging and playing those games. And what's interesting is if you look at the history of usury, it is a fait accompli. From the time a society legalizes usury, it will inevitably fail. And of course, what happened in America in the 70s and 80s, we essentially legalized usury. And you look at, if you look at the difference between what the New York Fed member banks pay for interest or charge for interest and what the average American charges and is paid for interest, you know, it's unbelievable. It's one of the great reasons I believe in cash. You know, it's funny, George, everybody thinks Napoleon lost his empire or got booted out because he lost at Waterloo. No, he tried to outlaw usury.
1: That's what got him in the long run, and, right?
4: That's what got Napoleon. So I think, you know, but usury is at the heart of a debt-based monetary policy. And if you read the great historians, there's nothing wrong with the fiat currency, but debt-basing ultimately leads you here. And I think it is one of the big tensions between the G7 countries and the Islam countries.
1: We're going to come back in a moment with Catherine Austin Fitz and take final phone calls with her as we talk about our financial plight next on Coast to Coast.
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2: And I wanted to talk to you anyway about the UFO reports, what you think of them.
3: The best thing about it is it's really exciting. We got complete vindication because basically what happened was is the government admitted that we don't know what these spots, these objects, these bright lights are, but basically you can help the government because the thing we're finding out is government's not that bright and they need our help. So that's where Coast to Coast AM comes in and George Norrie comes in because

0: paint. Oh yeah, it's easy, cheap, and effective. But don't just stop there. Even if the window you have in the room is small, changing out the window treatment can make a huge difference. And with inexpensive window panels available all over the place, you'll probably find something you can work with. But don't stop at the fabric. The rod can be the piece de la resistance of your new room. Tree limbs in the garden theme room. Hockey sticks for the sports buff. Fishing poles for Dad's library. The ideas are endless. Just use your imagination. All it needs to be is long and lean. Or thin and whatever. Like, try supermodels. Yeah, just staple those things up above the window. That'll look awesome.
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2: It's time to congratulate you for your efforts to get a UFO UAP disclosure. 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
3: 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And ultimately, we got disclosure. And you're here to see it, and so am I.
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1: We'll be back with Final Calls with Catherine Austin Fitz in just a moment on Coast to Coast. Next hour, George Mitrovic joins us to talk about extinction events on Coast to Coast. Well, this is Wednesday.

0: Today, and for you Coast Insiders, the Art Bell Vault offers a curated collection currently containing more than 500 incredible programs, with two vintage shows added to the mix each Wednesday. This week's offering for you are a pair of classic programs, beginning with a compelling episode from April of 2002, in which Art spoke to Dr. Gary Schwartz about his groundbreaking scientific research into the survival of consciousness after death. In the first hour, Mark Berry presented a remarkable recording of Larry Walters, the famed balloon man, whose 1982 flight captured worldwide attention. Then we journey back to October of 2006 for a memorable edition of a program where Art was joined by Professor Peter Ward, an investigator for NASA's Astrobiology Institute, for a conversation about how fluctuating oxygen levels have contributed to mass extinctions, which we'll be talking about later on today. So make sure you're part of the program. And to be an insider, it's only 15 cents a day.
1: I love being a Coast Insider. I travel a lot. I can always have my shows. I download them on my podcast and never miss a thing. And every show, I learn at least one thing.
2: Hey, this is Buck. I'm a coast-to-coast insider, and I'll tell you what, it's a great thing for me. Here in West Virginia, we get inundated with snow, but it doesn't matter as long as we have our provisions. I've got 5 years of coast-to-coast programs to play.
0: 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Put it on your phone. And through the app, you can sign up to be an insider as well. And if you're in Canada, as our neighbors are, you can sign up to be an insider as well. So take advantage of that. Now, here's something for you men and women to build up that testosterone.
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0: And welcome back. George Norrie along with Catherine Austin Fitz. 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
8: So just go to the Soleri Report at soleri.com, S-O-L-A-R-I. It's solar with an I. And you can subscribe. You can be a digital subscriber and for a month or a year or a half a year. But we also publish our four quarterly and annual wrap-ups in hard copy. So if you want to be a print plus digital, you can also do it that way. And, you know, I love my subscribers. I always tell people, you know, I used to work for big corporations and government. Now I work for you, and it's a big trade up.
0: I love it.
8: I know you know because it's the same for you. Your audience is, we share a lot of the same people, people who are very open and curious.
0: Sure.
8: So, George, can I mention one other thing about usury that I want to bring up?
0: Yeah.
8: Because it was you that got me to really look into the black budget and really deep dive it in a way that I hadn't before I met you and some of the people, you know, it was through you I knew about Richard Dolan and many other people who look in the what's going on in the black budget. And the one of the most important questions you can ask if you're looking at how the economy on planet Earth works is it open or closed? In other words, are we trading with each other on the planet or are we trading with somebody or something off planet? Mm-hmm. You know, is it an open model? And one of the reasons I think the usury question is so important and this question of interest is the central bankers are constantly trying to come up with, I call it the dividend. You know, it's like they can't afford for the economy to be slow or go down because it's almost as though, you know, and I've said to people, is this planet a REIT and they just have to produce a dividend every year, you know, whether times are good or bad? And, you know, so I think it's all your explanation and exploration of the black budget brings us back to this usury question. They're connected. So the central bankers are trying to get a dividend every year. And the question is, where's that dividend going?
0: Do you think presidents know about these missing trillions?
8: Absolutely. Absolutely. You can't, George, you can't disappear $21 trillion without noticing. If you're looking, you know, if you're managing the whole budget, this is way too much money to not, you know, the economy is like the Pillsbury Doughboy. You squeeze down one place and it pops up. So
0: sure. When
8: you saw the money disappearing from HUD and DOD, you know, the offshore havens were ballooning with tremendous amounts of money. And of course, everybody notices that. So yeah, I think they, you know, they may not have the time to look at it or deep dive it the way I do, but no, they know.
0: All right, let's go back to the calls. First-time caller Teresa's with us in Philadelphia. Hi, Teresa.
9: Hi, George. Hi, Catherine. Catherine, I got to see you when you were at the mainline Unitarian Universalist Church for a conversation with Vince and the Children's Health Defense a couple years ago.
8: Oh, aren't they great? Vince is so great. That was great.
9: Yes. Absolutely. And my question for you, and I know you've always said, you know, like, know your banker, know your farmer, you know, like, make sure you've got good resources for your food. But if our banking system is going to be changing, what do you think, when will this be happening? Like, how soon is it be happening? And then do you suggest that we move to a red state like Tennessee or Florida? Or, should we just try to hunker down someplace in the suburbs? I'm in Jenkintown, and I know you know where that is since you're a Philadelphia native, kind of. And
8: I grew up in West Philadelphia.
9: So what would you suggest? And do you suggest something like get a percentage of our welfare as our financial, savings and such, and so much into silver and then so much into gold, and make sure that they're not certificates, make sure it's, definitely something that you can put in your safe or, hide someplace?
8: So here's the thing that I did a show on the Salary Report, Where to Stash Your Cash in 2024, and then one on CHDTV called Where to Stash Your Cash in 2022. And everybody's different. You're unique. And so there are many good things you can do, but it's not just one thing. And you are going to need a good bank to do transactions, whether we're doing it in the traditional way or they're putting it on a distributed ledger. So I always encourage people, for your transactions, you need a good bank that you can trust, where you have a human relationship. You have a decision maker, and we have a great series on how to build a great relationship with a good bank that you can access at Salary.com. But I would get those two interviews. At the heart of the question that you need to know is, first of all, there is no way. This is a global model. It's coming down globally, and we're going to have to deal with it wherever we are. There are jurisdictions that are better than others, so I'm not saying they're not. But also, moving, especially to a place where you don't know anybody, is a huge expenditure of time and money. But the second thing I would say is, the economics 20 or 30 years ago were, it paid you to go to work, get money, and then go pay somebody to do various things for you. Whereas now the economics are going much more back to how our great grandparents and grandparents lived, which is, stop paying somebody else to do it or spending time at work. Do it yourself and you'll save more money. So let me give you an example. When I was an investment advisor, I once had a client who's constantly complaining that her water bill was going up and the yields on her stocks were going down. I said, look, it's real simple. Sell some stocks and build a well. You'll save money. You'll get more water more economically than if you arbitrage between two corporations trying to handle it. So one of the most important things is you go through your income statement and your expense statement. You go through your balance sheet. I would strongly recommend you go to Salary and get our Coming Clean document and go through Coming Clean, because that'll help guide you. But what you do is you say, where is it much more feasible and fun for me? Like, can I grow 30 or 40% of my food, in my backyard or in a tower on my balcony? Or can I, can I build a well if I'm in the right place? So look for ways of disintermediating the corporations out of your balance sheet and income statement. And you'll find there's steady opportunity, and it really helps you to deal with inflation. But it's not one big thing. It's many, many little things. And that's why we like to provide the Coming Clean or some of these other shows to walk you through the many, many things you can do. And there are tons of them. There are absolutely tons of them. One of the most important is to get that fresh local food, because to deal in this environment, you have to be super, super healthy. And if you're hanging out with Vince and his pals, then you know all of that. And Vince and his network have marvelous, people who know about food and farming in the Philly area, and there's lots of great stuff.
0: East of the Rockies, Chris is with us in Clearwater, Florida. Hi, Chris. Go ahead.
10: Good morning. Catherine, what do you think about more equitable commerce media like community currencies, which are my favorite because they're tangible, not digital, in time banks, barter networks, cooperatives, swap shops, and then there are, of course, community gardens where you can buy, sell, trade, and give plants seeds and cuttings and knowledge and food. And, because I say don't wait for politicians to reform economics, and because technology increases, so should our standard of living. So I want folks to recognize their value, and maybe even communists can turn into capitalists who like private property once they've learned their own value. And also, you know, haven't we been living under fascism since 1913 and the two previous periods of U.S. history, privately owned central banks issuing currency and credit at interest? Isn't this corporatism or fascism rather than capitalism, which is defined as basically the right to private property, when you have the privately owned Federal Reserve issuing the currency and credit at interest? And isn't that a false flag, I think? Wouldn't you agree that's a false flag for making capitalism out to be the fall guy and making way for even more fascism and corporatism? Or the communists might think that they're getting their way, but they're, you know, and bringing down capitalism, but they're just bolstering fascism.
8: So I wouldn't call it fascism. I would call it crime. So what we've been dealing with is steady centralization of the economy. When a few people can print the money, keep the whole system, secret, and give their friends, inject the money to their friends relatively. You know, you're talking about one group of people who are above the law and the rest of us who have to obey the law. And so you get a criminal model. It's not capitalism. So I keep telling people capitalism, there's a difference between crime and capitalism. All your suggestions about what we can do are great. Community, at the height of the Great Depression, there were 3,100 community currencies in the 3,100 counties in America. So it's an average of one community currency per county. And I think when you, what you want to do in your local area is what you can get going. Where is the cluster of leaders who will do something and be able to get it go? If you can do time, if you can do barter. And I think you try as many things as possible and see what you can really get going. But it comes back to people. One of my favorite quotes is from a Swiss doctor who said, the currency of the future will be relationships of trust. Where can you build relationships with trust with people in these different areas who will not allow themselves to get bought away or sabotaged? And if you look at the history of many of these activities, trying to do community currencies or time networks or other things locally, you know, the central bankers always send in their saboteurs and they get broken up. So a lot of this comes down to who is the local leadership and how will they get something done? The good news is the history of freedom says it only takes 5 to 10%. It doesn't take everybody. It doesn't take a lot of people, but you need that 5 to 10% getting together and backing each other and watching each other's back and then going about the business of making people productive in the real economy. And there's a lot of technical innovation that, I mean, if you look at technology, it could make us wildly productive and wealthy. But we need to sort of implement it at a local level, you know, with networks of trust, with people who are really focused, you know, in a spiritual and cultural way on real success. And when you combine that with economic prosperity, then that's when you start to get things that are really fun because you're building family wealth, and family wealth is the bedrock of freedom.
0: Catherine, what are the young builders? What is that?
8: Okay, so we have this, and they've changed their name, George. They changed their name last week to Solari Builders. So I'm going to call them the Solari Builders. But I was out going on meet and greets, and I just sent Tom a map of where I was this last 2 months. I went to 20 locations plus in, it was 25,900 miles. Anyway, but I was out in the meet and greets 2 years ago, and all our subscribers said, what are you going to do for my kids and grandkids? So I came back. We have a wonderful team of young people. And I said, look, we've got to create something for the young people because, you know, they don't want to, the parents and grandparents don't want to spend $250,000 to send someone to a university that's just, they come home with, you know, they just come home with no education and
0: right.
8: Everybody's time and money has been wasted and they can't get a good job. So what can we do? And we said, let's see if we can take this Solari curriculum on building family wealth and building wealth and help people in the age group of 18 to 28. So last year we invited applications, we took our first group, and I have to tell you, George, I've never met a more wonderful group. We got 89 applications, chose what is now a group of 28, and we've gone through a whole bunch of Zoom courses and classes with the finest entrepreneurs, business guys, investment guys, and teachers in our network.
0: Wonderful.
8: And then we've had We have two meetings. We did one in Florida in February. We're doing one in Italy in August. And it just, this whole experience has rocked our world. And so now we're going to try and do 4 to 6 groups a year and build this into a network. And what I keep telling all of our subscribers is, you know, there is a group of young people who can absolutely build the future in a positive way. We just need to get behind them and support them.
0: Catherine Austin Fitz with us. 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We'll talk to you in our next news segments soon enough, Catherine. Thank you so much. Up next, mass extinction events. 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
5: An agreement with Iran. I'm Ted Lindner, Fox News. President Trump on the way home after attending the G7 summit in France. That's where he signed the temporary ceasefire agreement between the United States and Iran. Fox's Alex Hogan with more.
6: Iran also confirming that it has signed the deal as well. So we're also learning more about the details of the agreement. It will end the naval blockade, reopen the Strait of Hormuz, toll-free for 60 days. So there will be more talks to take place to determine the next steps after that. It calls for Iran to dilute its highly enriched uranium. It would lift sanctions on Iran. The U.S. will help develop, quote, at least $300 billion for the reconstruction and economic development of the Islamic Republic of Iran. And President Trump multiple times reiterated the argument that the money is not coming from the U.S.
7: It's not our money. It's their money. And we froze it at a certain point in time. I guess we're going to have to give it back.
6: This agreement will kick off 60 more days of future negotiations.
5: Meantime, a Senate hearing to confirm U.S. Attorney for the Southern District of New York, Jay Clayton, as Director of National Intelligence, postponed Wednesday after the president ordered him not to appear. Senate Minority Leader Chuck Schumer, very upset about this, fuming and critical of the president.
8: Every action he takes undercuts our safety for his own ridiculous, sometimes even indiscernible, political motivation.
5: Clayton's nomination came after President Trump faced bipartisan backlash for his decision to appoint Federal Housing Finance Agency head Bill Pulte as acting director of national intelligence. And military officials identifying all 8 men killed in this week's fiery crash of a B-52 bomber during a test flight at Edwards Air Force Base in Southern California. The victims included 4 active duty airmen, 1 reservist, and 3 civilians, according to a statement from the base. The men ranged in age from 32 to 53. No cause had been determined. The investigation continues. 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
5: Folks are under a tropical storm warning in southeast Texas. That warning stretching into Louisiana. Across the region, people spent much of Wednesday getting ready for what could be a days-long stretch of heavy rain, strong winds, and rising water. Fox Weather's Katie Burns got more from Port Arthur, Texas.
11: Cities like Port Arthur opened sandbagging sites to help residents protect their homes. And Port Arthur Mayor Charlotte Moses urged people to take the storm seriously, but not to panic, saying, "Now is the time to prepare."
12: We've issued a disaster declaration, and that just means in preparation of anything that happens, strong winds, gusty winds, flooding, whatever it is, I've put those things in place so that we can recover. We're not calling for an evacuation.
11: Forecasters say this system could drop several inches of rain across parts of the region, and at the same time, persistent onshore winds will keep pushing Gulf water toward the coast, raising that threat of coastal flooding. We've already seen just how quickly floodwaters can turn dangerous. In Port Arthur, Texas, Katie Byrne, Fox Weather.
5: Since the weekend, floodings claimed two lives in Texas, overwhelmed roads, and left dozens of cars underwater. Stay up to date on the latest of the storm. Make sure you have the Fox Weather app. And a massive run on beer in Boston, pushing local pubs to the limit, all thanks to visiting soccer fans from Scotland who are in town for the World Cup.
13: Scottish soccer fans are having a good time watching the FIFA World Cup. Maybe too much of a good time. Sam Adams says its Boston tap room ran out of its signature lager because the Tartan Army drank it dry after Scotland's 1-0 win over Haiti on Saturday. The company had to schedule an emergency delivery just to keep up. And Sam Adams wasn't the only one. Hennessy's Bar downtown says it tripled its St. Patrick's Day sales and sold out of beer altogether on Sunday night. Hopefully the bars are stocking up. Scotland is next scheduled to play Morocco and Foxborough Friday night. Tom Rigotti, Fox News.
5: And I'm Ted Lindner. This is Fox News.
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4: Now, WJAG Skywatch weather from Weatherology.
14: Slight chance of rain showers overnight. Otherwise, mainly cloudy skies expected. Lows dip down to about 57. Northwest winds 8 to 15 miles per hour. Highs around 79. Thursday, mainly sunny skies. I'm meteorologist Jennifer Wojcicki from News Talk WJAG AM 780 and 105.9 FM. Right now, it's 66 degrees.

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2: Up next, we are going to New South Wales to talk with George Mitrovic about extinction events right here on Coast to Coast AM. 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
2: And welcome back to Coast, George Norrie with you, George Mitrovic back with us, prolific author. He's written well over 160 books, author on Bigfoot as well as a host of other subjects from anomalous archaeology to the great climate change deception. George also writes on cosmic bombardments of Earth and mass extinctions, including the last great mass extinction 12,000 years ago. His latest work is called The Little Navigator Book. George, welcome back. How have you been?
6: I'm well, thank you, George. I'm quite well. I was very pleased and honored to be asked to speak on your program again.
2: We look forward to it. It's been 2 years, but we should get you back more often.
6: You should. We've got lots to write about. It's now over 185 books.
2: Oh, my God. How do you get so prolific?
6: Well, I retired a year and a half ago. I don't work, and I just edit and collate and write for 8 to 10 hours a day, 7 days a week.
2: You've written a lot of books on California monsters as well, haven't you?
6: Yes, I just finished one of those. It's 2 volumes, 940 pages.
2: We're going to talk about a lot of things from you today, but let's get into some of the strange things going on with our planet. What do you talk about a hidden history of our planet. What is hidden about it, George?
6: What actually happened?
2: What happened?
6: Which is the biggest mystery.
2: Tell me more.
6: The biggest one in recent history, around 10,900 BC, a massive fragmented comet struck the Earth. The main impact was in the Atlantic near Bermuda. It was powerful enough to tilt the Earth's axis by about 24 degrees almost instantly. That tilt ended the Ice Age, moved the North Pole from Hudson Bay to its present position above Greenland, and triggered global flooding up to 400 feet as sea levels rose. You don't read about that one very often, and yet there are proofs everywhere, documents, scientific periodicals, but no one likes talking about it.
2: Are they afraid to talk about it, George?
6: They are. They're worried it'll... It's like the reasons they never talked about UFOs for years, because it might scare the sheep. But it won't. People learn from things. They aren't scared once they learn.
2: Absolutely.
6: I mean, I was looking, arguing with people recently, I tend to, and, you know, they were talking about mammoths being drowned in the permafrost. And I thought, you can't drown in the permafrost. It's solid. You can't even dig it. And the only thing that grows in the permafrost is a 4-inch high willow. How many of those does a mammoth eat in one day when it requires 5 tons of food, half a ton, 500 kilos?
2: That's half a forest,
6: little thing,
2: right?
6: Like, yes, and you know what they found in their snap frozen, congratulations to Clarence Birdseye for the concept, bellies, and in their mouths, oak leaves, birch leaves, tree branches, spring flowers. They were creatures of the savannah. But that's savannah because of a massive cometary impact where Bermuda is now. It's tilted the Earth 24.5 degrees, and I'm not making that one up. It's an accepted scientific fact. Prior to this impact in 10,900 BC, the North Pole was Hudson Bay. Next time you Google Earth, have a look at the right side of Hudson Bay. It's a lovely half circle. Look in the middle. There are islands. You know the funny thing about islands?
2: How big are these objects, George, when these objects hit? Roughly how big are they?
6: They can be anything from 10 to 20 miles across.
2: Wow.
6: They fragment. The one that hit Bermuda, the main one, was 300 miles across. The Bermuda Islands, now I'm old enough to remember a television ad when it was still black and white. Actually, I can remember before that, but you can't see much on radio. Sorry, I shouldn't have said that. Where you drop something into a milk glass and you see all the milk rise up in the middle of it.
2: Right.
6: That's the central uplift. And that's what a meteorite does when it goes through our crust and through the Earth's surface. The lava and magma comes spurting up like a fountain or a geyser. And then it solidifies and it becomes these islands. The one at Hudson Bay is 300 miles across as well. And I have a lot of maps in my books. I think a picture is worth 1,000 words. And it's like this gigantic circle around Bermuda. Then they're not so big heading towards Hudson Bay in Alaska. And then by the time you've hit Siberia, they're only a few miles across and they're still elliptical. And that's important. By the time you get to Russia, they're big circular craters, a mile or two across. Because the fragments of a comet are still traveling across the surface of the Earth relative to it revolving around. They're really simple things, but people don't like discussing them. And during this tilt, the mammoths and the mastodons and all the rest of our lovely big furry animals died in mudslides.
2: Almost
6: not solid earth masses.
2: Almost instantly, too, I would assume, right?
6: Snap frozen, otherwise they would have rotted. They're still fresh, like you just grabbed them out of the freezer, because that's where they've been since 10,900 BC. And if this wasn't the only cometary impact Earth has had, it'd be very rare, but we have lots of them. Asteroid impacts. I wrote a book years ago in 2012, 700 pages of cometary impacts hitting the Earth, but only listed the ones leaving a crater over 1 mile. And these days, a crater of over 1 mile would destroy everything around for about 60 miles.
2: The tsunami would be incredibly high, would it not?
6: The tsunami was. It was a 400-foot sudden sea level rise.
2: I'm convinced, George, that the flood of Noah was caused by something like this.
6: There were quite a few big tsunamis around 2300 BC in the Mediterranean caused by a meteorite. There are also other ones around 5600 BC, which is a Noah flood candidate, when the Black Sea suddenly flooded, because it was a Euxine lake before then, and suddenly all the ice masses from the north of where the Black Sea is now rapidly melted, filled it, and the water ran from the Black Sea to the Mediterranean.
2: George,
6: not the Mediterranean, to the Black Sea.
2: Could the Bermuda Islands be part of this comet somehow?
6: They're the central uplift. And considering most meteorites are iron, the mass that would have created an impact site the size of Bermuda would be so strong it would play with magnetic fields and compasses and everything for miles around, because it's still there.
2: If we went down to the bottom of the sea, would we find remnants of this as well?
6: It'd be so well buried under the islands, but you never know. Because the other fragments are all over the world in one big line. I call it a teardrop. You've got the big round bit that starts thinning out as it goes across the world. Nobody bothered to use that phrase when I first coined it. Now, oddly enough, I see it.
2: George, let me ask you this, though, but if this impact were to happen today, would we get notice?
6: Yeah, we'd be able to see it coming, as long as it doesn't come from the direction of the sun, then it could be a problem.
2: Right.
6: But most comets don't come from the direction of the sun. They come from past the Oort cloud, which is past Pluto. Then they come in, they're attracted by Saturn, Jupiter, and the sun. Then they come charging past us.
2: So with today's technology, we'd probably be able to see it coming in with months' notice, no doubt. Probably.
6: Months, hopefully years.
2: How could we defend ourselves from something like this, George?
6: Until we increase our technology, it might be the old technique of head down and bum up in the air. But even a little comet or even an asteroid from the asteroid belt is near impossible to destroy. I don't know if anyone's tried, but I always have suspicions that somebody tried to blow one up in the last 20 years and failed miserably.
2: And is it not true that the pieces of the asteroid or comet could be worse than a direct impact of one object by itself?
6: Yes, because they continue across the surface of the Earth in the trajectory of the initial object that struck the Earth. And they start fires, they cause great floods, they kill everything around them, there are poisonous gases from them, and they basically, it's hell on Earth. Fire and brimstone, that's what they always called it. And brimstone is a name for sulfur falling from the sky. And that's even the biblical translation of brimstone. Well, in Hebrew, it's barak, B-A-R-A-K, the burning stone from heaven.
2: Now, some investigators have predicted that there was this central uplift in Bermuda of the cosmic impact, right?
6: Yes. That's been known since the 50s.
2: What made them determine that?
6: They looked at the geology around Bermuda. They noticed strange circular underwater markings that were creating diameters. Something must have caused it. A volcano won't cause it. Volcano covers its evidence. But a cosmic impact doesn't. Like, to give you an idea, the impact that hit Hudson Bay, the projectiles that came from it, which were mainly ice, because The ice cap at Hudson Bay was 2 miles thick at the time.
2: Wow.
6: So most of what it created was ice shards. Those remains have been found, or should I say, the elliptical craters, and they're as far as the Carolinas, Georgia, Florida, in the ocean, over to Wyoming.
2: That,
6: all of these are equidistant from Hudson Bay. And the reason they're elliptical is they came in at a low angle. So these elliptical things, they're called the Carolina Bays, and the geologists say, oh, they're just lakes created by the wind. If you look at them from the air, these amazing lakes sit on top of each other, across each other, all pointing in the same direction, southeast. They have virtually no bank on the northern part, and they've got steep banks on the bottom part, showing that something skidded in at incredible speed, and being ice, there's no trace.
2: George, do you think the moon was a shield for us?
6: The moon can be. It cops a hell of a lot of cosmic impacts. Its surface is all cosmic impacts. There are no volcanoes on the moon, which was believed for millennia.
2: Right.
6: Or other things. They're all crater impacts, so it's helped a lot.
2: I mean, all those objects could have hit us had the moon not captured it, right?
6: Yes, and we've had hundreds of objects hit us anyway. I recently finished a 4,700-page set of books on cosmic impacts, volcanic weather, everything that causes weather and causes destruction.
2: Now, was this going on, George, during an active solar system?
6: Yes, the solar system was already here. This is only 10,900 years ago.
2: Well, that's not long in space time, that's for sure. So it could happen.
6: No, it's nothing.
2: It could happen again.
6: Yeah, some people are predicting they might show up in the 2030s. It all depends on who you start counting from. To predict scientifically, you have to have patterns. And I'm one of the few people that looks at patterns in an archaeological way.
2: And what do you think?
6: I reckon since the dawn of this century, we've got a reasonable chance of asteroids or comets possibly coming very close to the Earth, God forbid hitting the Earth. We don't know what size they are, whether they're just going to be 100-meter wide things or the next big one comes. But we have to keep an eye out for them.
2: What would it?
6: They've almost wiped us out lots of times.
2: What would it take to hit a city, not land in the ocean, but to hit on land to wipe out a city of the United States or someplace in Australia? How big?
6: How big? It could be less than half a kilometer.
2: Wow.
6: It would wipe out about 50 kilometers around it.
2: How deep would the crater be?
6: About 2 miles.
2: And the impact?
6: Until it gets filled up with silt. Well, the impact would shake the Earth to begin with. You'd have massive tidal waves. And imagine playing in a bathtub and you're whooshing the water, which every kid used to do, and some adults might still do. It's like a big wave hitting the side of the bathtub. That's just from a hand on one side of it pushing the water. And it's almost instant. But these have been happening since the dawn of time.
2: Would you say
6: it's geology?
2: Would you say it's an act of God?
6: A lot of people would say it's an act of God. I just call it an act of creation.
2: Or just bad luck, right?
6: Yeah, crappy luck. But the funny thing is, and I wrote this in a book I published in 2012 called When the Sky Fell Down, comets can also bring life to a planet, which does sound weird, because all a comet is a big mud ball. It's just a mass of mud and ice.
2: It's the theory of panspermia, isn't it?
6: Yes, but what I found before 72, and I wrote this 700-page history of cosmic impact over 1 mile at a time, 1 mile diameter at a time, the third oldest major impact was at Barberton in South Africa in 3,650 million years ago. And I thought, that's interesting. And it's 60 miles wide. It's on the Greenstone Belt. They say it might have formed the Greenstone Belt. And I was going through books on biology to sort of flesh things out, and I discovered the oldest bacteria fossils are from Barberton, and they date from the same period. They're the oldest bacteria fossils. Because the advantage of travelling by comet, if you're a bacteria, is it protects you from cosmic radiation, and it's a stable temperature environment inside. So it's a perfect thing. As you said, it's panspermia.
2: And I'm sure planets like Mars, Jupiter, Venus, they've all been hit, haven't they?
6: Oh, yeah. When you look at Jupiter, you think of Shoemaker-Levy.
2: Yes.
6: Who died in Australia a few years ago. And in 1996, if I remember rightly, my memory's going. I've written so many books, I get everything confused. It was the first linear meteoric impact event ever recorded.
2: That's true.
6: As a row of meteorites hit the surface of Jupiter.
2: Hold on for a second, George. We're going to take a short break, but we'll be back to talk more about mass extinctions caused by comets and asteroids in just a moment on Coast to Coast AM.
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2: And I wanted to talk to you anyway about the UFO reports, what you think of them.
3: The best thing about it is it's really exciting. We got complete vindication because basically what happened was is the government admitted that we don't know what these spots, these objects, these bright lights are, but basically you can help the government because the thing we're finding out is government's not that bright and they need our help. So that's where Coast to Coast AM comes in and George Norrie comes in. Because you're going to have people on here that will give the government investigators an idea where to look, how to look, and what to look for. So it really does a lot of validation of the history of this show. And this is a huge step forward to getting to the truth because for the first time, we have the U.S. government admitting that there's something to this. Really admitting there's something to this. And that's the big step for all of us.
4: Hello, everybody. I'm Tony Tantillo, your fresh grocer. And today's tip of the day, sugar pie pumpkins. If you want to make a wonderful pumpkin pie or a wonderful pumpkin soup, the sugar pie pumpkin is the kind to use. These pumpkins here are very edible and very delicious, although all pumpkins are, but these are a little bit sweet.

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1: It's time to congratulate you for your efforts to get a UFO UAP disclosure. 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
2: That's what you have to do if you're an activist. And so in 30 years, the show has moved the needle. It would have maybe taken a little longer if it hadn't been for Coast to Coast. In history, we'll look back and go, this radio show put this issue on over and over again. And ultimately, we got disclosure. And you're here to see it, and so am I.
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1: It's our buddy Paul Peterson from the Donna Reed Show. Remember that show a long time ago? Well, don't forget Father's Day this Sunday, friends. If you're lucky enough to still have your dad around with you, take advantage of that. Here's something exciting for you. Are you single, supernaturally curious, and looking for a connection that's truly out of this world? Then get ready for Paranormal Date, the brand new Spark original series where love meets the supernatural. Each episode, one paranormal-loving single goes on a blind speed date with three potential matches who share their passion for ghosts, UFOs, psychic phenomena, cryptids, and things unexplained. 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
3: Whether it's physical activity, obesity, diet, smoking, low on hormones, stress, sleep disorders, or your age, can be supported by reducing inflammation and aiding the body to heal itself appropriately. 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

0: 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And that is the purpose of ImmuStim and AdaptoStim together, supporting the body to be the best it can be.
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7: And welcome back, George Norrie, along with George Mitrovic, as we talk about his incredible life as an author in the paranormal world. George, living out in the Australia area, did you ever run into Russell Crowe, the actor?
8: No, I've never met him.
7: Great guy.
8: I liked Gladiator, though.
7: I met him here in California. He was a great guy. Still is. Of all the things that you've written, which is your favorite book?
8: That's one of the hardest questions around. Because I like all of them. I like my books on comets. I like my books on archaeology. I write about very odd archaeology, but all documented. What people might notice when they look at all my books, and it's over 180 of them, is that they've all got bibliographies, which means you can trace where the information comes from. A lot of books on these subjects don't have anything like that. You know, I like to show people that this is where the sources are for the information, so you can go exploring. I just regard my books as guidebooks. I mean, I've written more books on Bigfoot than you can poke a stick at. UFOs. I've written a few 700-page tomes. But there's one or two that I really enjoy. One, it was pre-Columbian River Explorers of North America. And it's full of maps, which makes it relatively expensive, but it's full of colour maps. And it shows all the Viking and Celtic and Roman and Cretan or Minoan and Chinese and lots of people and West African people who've traded with North America, who established colonies in North America. Like an interesting thing, which I always find it amazing, that the Bronze Age ended around 1500 BC.
7: Yeah.
8: Suddenly. It didn't sort of drift away. It just ended suddenly in Europe. The Minoan culture on the island of Crete basically wiped itself out in the same period. And they were the best seafarers in the world at the time. But the thing that they don't bother to teach is that all the copper mining in the Great Lakes, which is one of the richest sources of natural, pure, high-grade copper in the world, stopped. You can see why they abandoned the tools. They just dropped them. And the cultures of the Great Lakes mention that different people came up the Mississippi. They came down the St. Lawrence to get the copper, the trade for the copper. Because the domestic market in North America, yeah, they used a lot of copper, but not as much as what was mined. And just interestingly enough, every 1,000 years during one of our pluvial periods or wet periods, you could get a boat to go from Lake Michigan 2 miles to Lake Des Plaines, I think, and down the Illinois, then to Mississippi, then to the Gulf of Mexico, and home back to Europe or North Africa.
7: It's truly amazing.
8: It's just pretty amazing.
7: It really is.
8: And my books have got the sites of ruins. They've got lots of maps. Because I like information. I want people to hop in their car or whatever they want to drive or ride or fly and go to these different counties or villages that still have interesting structures, like the Falls of Ohio. I collect data and I put it together. And in one small, several mile length for the Falls of Ohio, seven different reports were made of 2,000-year-old swords, other odd things, all in the same area. And sitting above it all is a massive stone fort. People underestimate the archaeology of North America and how magnificent it was. I mean, you just have to look at Cahokia.
7: I've been
8: large
7: there.
8: City.
7: Yeah.
8: Beautiful. Directly across from St. Louis.
7: Yep.
8: It's the biggest pyramid in North America, one of the biggest in the world, and its floor area or surface area, base surface area, is larger than the Great Pyramid of Cheops.
7: Cahokia Mounds.
8: All of these things. I wrote several books on, let's see, I wrote another book, crowded with maps, which is a guide to archaeological sites and strange ruins and things of North America. So you could go, once again, to your local area because you didn't know about these things, or further out. There's so much you can learn. I mean, you can spend a lifetime just going around New Mexico.
7: Do you travel much, George?
8: There.
7: Do you travel much?
8: I only travel in books. The only trip I made my life was to Egypt last year. My wife wouldn't travel, so there are reasons for it.
7: Wow.
8: But I've traveled in books like it's going out of fashion. I live in books. I've got a huge library.
7: What do you think Bigfoot is?
8: Good old Bigfoot. Bigfoot's three things. One is he's a big, furry, average 7 to 8 foot tall, with or without red eyes, forest creature. He's not just vegetarian. He leaves traces. He leaves fecal compounds. I'm not sure how we would describe that from where he's eaten and where he's deposited it later. But Bigfoot is also mentioned in the North American Indian legends like the Wendigo and everything else as being supernatural. So do we have two types of Bigfoot? One that's actually, and I'll tell you why I believe the first lot of Bigfoot is natural. The most common report about Bigfoot, and it sounds funny, but it's true. It's real, and it's too absurd not to be real. Randy and Andy are busy driving in the forest or the bush. They decide it's time to relieve themselves. So they get out, they relieve themselves. Next second, something is 8 foot high, blazing red eyes, throwing sticks, jumping, yelling, carrying on. He does not want them there. And that is standard anthropoid ape behavior because they were marking its territory. So that explains a lot of the forest ones. The Wendigo, pet.
7: And it could have killed them.
8: It could have if it wanted to. It's a funny thing. Not many, I've got very few records of Bigfoot that have been killed. And the people who did it buried the remains because they thought that they'd killed a human so they wouldn't get caught. Because what's amazing is you hear of people and they all say they've been shooting squirrels since they were knee height of a grasshopper. And yet they always miss this 9 foot tall thing 20 feet away. I find that hard to believe. Or maybe their descriptions of how good they were finding it hard to believe.
7: It's generally, it's generally, George, though, been able to evade humans, hasn't it?
8: Yes, it doesn't trust us at all. But it camouflages perfectly. The majority of reports mentions it's always never comes out past the tree line. It looks like a tree trunk sitting there. And they're very fast. One of the most amazing things about them is their amazingly almost supernatural fastness or speed when they do cross over. But remember, these things are pretty big. They've got pretty long leg structures, so they get a pretty good pace up anyway. But they're not the only...
7: Where do you think they live?
8: On every continent apart from Antarctica. Australia's got them. They're called Yowies and Yahoos. On the east coast of the US, some of them are called Yahoos as well. And Yowies, which is really weird. Because you can't imagine Australia and the east coast of the United States communicating. And the majority of them live in heavily forested areas. It's ideal for them because they camouflage so well in it.
7: Are these called are these called Yetis in Asia?
8: Yeah, the Yetis or Asmus. There are lots of names. Every culture virtually has its own. In England, they're called the Woodwows. The wild man of the woods, but he hasn't been seen for a while. The English tended to wipe out almost every native animal in the country over the years because of the small size and the large population. Because they have to live alongside us. It's funny when you look at maps, there are more Bigfoot reports around Los Angeles than there are in the north of California. Once again, another series of books with lots of maps. So as I said, I like maps. I like looking at maps and seeing where these things are. And somebody else once said, they asked me, they said, describe your maps of North America. And I said, well, look at the, I think it's called the 404 disappearing person map that wanders around. Well, the Bigfoot maps are on the same area. the East Coast and the West Coast, forested areas. Very rarely in the centre where there's not much cover, but they are reported. And they said, does that mean the Bigfoot are all killing these people? And that's why they're written down as the 404 disappearing people. I said, I don't think so, but I'd hate to get one riled.
7: I had a story once, George, this person called me during open lines and said he was fishing near a small little creek and that he caught two trout. He turned around and there's a Bigfoot standing behind him looking at him and the fish. He's holding the two fish. He panicked, didn't know what to do, and he said he handed the two trout to the Bigfoot, which took them, looked at the man, and gave him one back and ran away with one. Do they think like that?
8: Yeah. There are quite often reports of that. One of my favorite Bigfoot stories is the story of Whistling Paddy from the 1940s and 50s in Tennessee.
7: What is that one?
8: And it was a large, hairy humanoid which were locals in the area, and they were all backwards. A lot of them were of American Indian descent. They weren't educated as such. They stayed in their own little communities. But this woman wrote it in the late 50s, and she remembers Whistling Paddy would come to the back door. They called him Whistling Paddy because he whistled. Why they called him Paddy, I've got no idea, but the entire community called him that. And he would quite often show up at the back door for potato peelings and things like that.
7: Yeah.
8: And then head off. They got used to each other because it knew they weren't going to hurt him. And they knew, generally, he wasn't going to hurt them. Vada told the children to get inside before sunset, before Whistling Paddy comes out. And I've since found several reports over the years from different places around the world where Bigfoot are renowned for whistling, as well as making horrendous noises that terrified people.
7: We've had stories of them throwing rocks at houses and things like that. Have you heard those?
8: Yes, rocks at houses, rocks at cars, attacking cars. They get... If they think you're going to take their territory, they'll just do what generally a large ape will do, which is give you immediate warning that you've got to go. Now.
7: Are they also what we used to call the abominable snowman?
8: Yeah, same thing. The abominable snowman was just a 1920s name that was developed by, I can't remember, some English colonel in the Himalayas for the Yeti. But it's a name that stuck.
7: Which had white fur, right?
8: Yeah, well, there are reports of white ones, even in the States. For a while there, I thought maybe they were doing what jackrabbits and the Arctic fox do in the winter. They go white.
7: That's a good point.
8: But I've also found white ones during the summer in some places. But who's to say they're not both different types?
7: What about families? Do they migrate in families?
8: I reckon they migrate up and down north to south. They're a migratory species. They've been recorded with children. They've been recorded with female partners, with all the female characteristics we expect of a large ape.
7: What do you think of the 1967 Patterson-Gimlin film? Have you seen that?
8: Yeah, I've seen it. I still agree with it. I don't regard it as fake.
7: You do not?
8: No, I don't. Well, I've heard lots of rumors about people finding Bigfoot costumes and all the rest of it, but there's something about it, it moves too freely. Whereas you put a huge costume like that on a person, they'll be lucky to clump along like it's nobody's business.
7: That's a good point. Stay with us, George. We're going to take some phone calls when we come back, and we'll chat a little bit more about the extinction events that you've been looking at as well.
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1: The way that we help Madison and Battle Creek, which we're seeing good things out of that contract, we would enter an interlocal with Newman Grove.
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7: 6 minutes from both leaders. I'm Sue Guzman, Fox News. President Trump and the leader of Iran signing off on a memorandum of understanding that will lead to a ceasefire with Iran and begin nuclear talks.
8: It will end the naval blockade. It will reopen the Strait of Hormuz for at least 60 days. After that, there will be future talks as far as the future of what this will mean. And it potentially could be toll-free after that. According to the Iranians, at least, this deal will lift sanctions off the selling of Iranian oil. The U.S. will help develop, quote, at least $300 billion for the reconstruction and economic development of the Islamic Republic of Iran. And President Trump also addressing the war that has been breaking out in Lebanon between the IDF and Hezbollah. President Trump putting new pressure on Israel, saying that he does not believe the Israelis are doing enough.
7: Fox's Alex Hogan. Meanwhile, the Prime Minister of Pakistan on X claims the MOU goes into effect immediately, with Iran opening the Strait of Hormuz and the U.S. lifting the naval blockade. Democrat U.S. Senator Jeanne Shaheen accused President Trump of offering Iran concession after concession, as she put it, for next to nothing in return. War Secretary Pete Hegseth has arrived in Brussels, Belgium, where he's meeting with NATO defense ministers. Says the goal of the meeting is for NATO to get back to NATO 3.0.
9: NATO 3.0 is post-Cold War recognition that it needs to go back to a real hardline military alliance that has real military capabilities capable of deterring right here on the continent and taking the lead for the conventional defense.
7: Hegseth says President Trump's goal is to make the U.S. military defense even stronger. And the confirmation process of President Trump's nominee to head the nation's intelligence agencies is on hold. He halted the Senate hearings Wednesday and urged the Senate to renew the Foreign Intelligence Surveillance Act, which has been stalled in Congress. 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
7: Tropical Cyclone Arthur, the first named storm of the 2026 Atlantic hurricane season, making landfall on the Texas Gulf Coast Wednesday morning, bringing lots of rainfall and the threat of flooding. Fox 26 Houston's McKenna Earnhardt.
12: I am in Clute, Texas, where Clute saw a little over 8 inches of rain in just about 2 hours. And the result of that, it's this. Driving around, my photographer and I, we did see some slight flooded roadways, cars still able to pass through, though. Only about an inch of water. And the problem was the ditches fill up with water, and those flow into the parking lots and onto the roadways. It's really not that deep. I walked in it, and it's about up to my ankles, so it's not too bad anymore. It's slowly going down.
7: The New York Knicks will celebrate their NBA title win with a ticker tape parade in New York City today.
13: New York City Mayor Zoran Mamdani says the parade to honor the NBA champion New York Knicks could turn out to be the largest parade in the city's history. Despite winning championships in 1970 and 1973, it will be the first ticker tape parade ever for the Knicks. Then Mayor John Lindsay, who had reined in the parades, instead held smaller ceremonies for the team. This year's parade will begin in Lower Manhattan and make its way through the Canyon of Heroes to City Hall, where Mayor Mamdani will present the team with keys to the city. Security will be tight and include screenings. NYPD officials say 10,000 officers will be deployed, the largest such deployment for any planned event in city history. In New York City, Tanya J. Powers, Fox News.
7: Apple CEO Tim Cook says prices are going up for Apple products. He tells the Wall Street Journal that the increase is necessary to offset the surging costs of memory and storage chips. The cost, the result, he says, of skyrocketing demands from artificial intelligence companies that have sent the price sky high. Cook wouldn't say when the price hike is expected. Apple is expected to release new products come September. I'm Sue Guzman. This is Fox News.
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18: Slight chance for showers overnight. Otherwise, mainly cloudy skies. Lows level off around 57. Winds out of the northwest, 8 to 15 miles per hour. Mainly clear Thursday. High temperatures reach up to 79. I'm meteorologist Jennifer Wojcicki from News Talk WJAG AM 780 and 105.9 FM. Right now, 64.

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1: You're part of the show this hour. We're going to take your calls with George Mitrovic as we talk about Bigfoot, strange things, and mass extinction events right here on Coast to Coast. 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
1: And welcome back, George Norrie, along with George Mitrovic. George, what would happen if a couple of these large comets hit the planet at the same time? Could they destroy the entire planet?
5: Probably not. Planet's pretty big. And its own mass would help protect it, but that would cause massive surface destruction, literally. What's one quote? A one-mile impact is devastating regionally. A 50 to 100-mile impact is civilization-ending. And a 300-mile impact like Hudson Bay rewrites the planet.
1: What's more devastating, George, a landmass impact or water?
5: The landmass impacts caused huge fires. We've found them in the mudslides and things like that. But I think for immediate impact, the massive tidal waves would wipe out everything. That's why we've got mammoths frozen in mud from the tidal waves.
1: Some were,
5: as you said before, snap frozen.
1: Flash frozen, eating with the, they had food in their mouths when they were frozen, right?
5: Yeah, flowers and oak leaves and elm leaves and everything from a standard savannah climate that we're very familiar with. But that one hit, they were flicked 24.5 degrees north.
1: All right, let's go to the phones.
5: Which didn't help them.
1: Sue in North Carolina to get us going east of the Rockies. Hi, Sue.
6: Hi, George. How you doing?
1: We're doing well.
6: Happy birthday to good old Art Bell.
1: Yes, sir.
6: Yeah, I remember him. Listen, been listening ever since, you know?
1: Yep.
6: But anyway, yeah, I was wondering, this is really interesting. This is really, really terrific. When it comes to AI and everything, could AI predict and help us with comets, asteroids, tell us the real lowdown, you know, on the Bigfoot and all that? Would AI be able to really, you know, set us straight?
1: What's the science behind AI when it comes to impacts? What do you think, George?
5: All AI is it interprets what data you've got. And Sue, thank you for your compliment earlier. I'm really chuffed about it. And I'm glad you're enjoying it. The more information we give, the more AI can work out. Like I write books that are hundreds and hundreds and hundreds of pages, and there are hundreds of them. So there's so much data you can play with that most people in a lifetime never get to see. Yes, we can use it and use it far more efficiently. Thank you, Sue.
1: Appreciate that. Wildcard line, Cornelius in Alexandria, Louisiana. Hello there, Mr. White.
7: Hey there, George and George. We're talking to the two Georges tonight.
1: Yes, you are.
7: Is George from Australia or Britain?
1: Australia.
7: Britain?
1: Australia.
7: He is from Australia. But I love, George, when you have these guys with accents and stuff. So I love your accent. I trained with some Aussies. They were MPs. And those Aboriginals, boy, they were something to talk to. So, George, my question for you, and thank you for Ariel, he's the angel of coast, George. That's what Ruthie calls Ariel, the call screener. George, I'm going to bring up two things. And I don't know if George, both of y'all knew this. There was a Bayou Bigfoot spotted last month here and stuff. And I don't know if you've ever been to Louisiana. We've got a lot of Indian mounds called Poverty Point, and they date back thousands of years. So you were right about that. The Vikings, Romans, and all like that was here in North America. But my question for you, Tom Horn used to come on the show, so I don't know if you know who Tom Horn is, but he said Apophis, it's a big, huge comet or meteor, and it's headed this way in around 2029. It's supposed to hit or come between the moon and us and cause massive tidal waves and different things, or 2036. So my question for you, George, is have you ever heard of Apophis, and do you know anything about that? God bless you, George and George, and God bless America.
1: Well, we've talked about Apophis on the program before, George. Have you been following that story?
5: I've read of Apophis, and there are quite a few others. Some Graham Hancock has got his money on. And thanks, Cornelius, for a really interesting question. It's important to bring these things up. He's bringing up the concept, I think, of the Leonid meteors hitting the Earth in that time. But basically, it's like a lottery, you know, or actually, it's like a bingo call. You don't know which balls are going to come up till they come up. It might not be a cluster of them. It might be one lone rogue one.
1: But when they come up in a big way.
5: Yes, that's a thing. But
1: is there anything that scares you about these mass extinction events?
5: No. And I'll state this little quote of mine I like. We live on a planet with a violent past. Understanding that past isn't fear. It's preparation. That's important.
1: Could we survive another comet?
5: We survived it before.
1: How so?
5: We survived lots. We survived the mass extinctions of 78,000 BC, where only 1,000 humans were left on the planet after Mount Tambora in Indonesia erupted. We survived multiple mass extinctions over the entire term of human life on Earth. Yeah, it's just part of how a planet evolves or reacts or adapts, I think is a better pair of words for it. Some of us will survive. And it's ultimately luck.
1: Next up, let's go to Aaron in Fountain Valley, California. Welcome. Hello, Aaron.
8: Hello. Thanks for this great program and for accepting George Norrie and Tommy and Iasius in my call. By the way, you're extremely funny. That's my relatively pertinent Christopher Walken impersonation. But anyway, aside from that, there are two Whites and two Georges. I'm Aaron White, and I just wanted to say it's interesting about Cuba and the pyramids off the coast of the West, and I wanted to know what your thoughts are on that. 2,000 feet below sea level?
1: What do you think of that, George? Go ahead.
5: Thanks for calling. They were first photographed in the sonar manner, I think in 1966, 1967, by a Polish lady and her husband. And I haven't seen any further work on them since then, just rehashing of the original discovery. 2,000 feet is a lot of feet, but in an area as volcanically unstable as near Cuba, anything's possible. You know, we have mountain ranges rising up, like, for instance, Lake Titicaca in Peru. If you look at it, you'll see all the mountains aside onto it. Yeah, and it's also got salt water, seahorses in it. Now, you try and get me to understand how seahorses got up to a tilted lake, which is, what, over 7,000 feet up, without it being raised to that level. Now, we have huge movements of things on this planet. Did that help you at all?
1: Everything you say, George, helps us.
5: Because knowledge is power. We need to know all these things. It's hard for everyone to do it. Everyone's busy.
1: Let's go next to Taylor in Burlington, Iowa. Hi, Taylor.
9: Hey, George number one and George number two. before we begin, real quick, normally I'd ask the question, but could I sing happy birthday to Art Bell on the air?
1: Save that for another day, okay?
9: Alrighty. George too, what prompted you to write your books? a lot of your books.
1: 185 of them, George.
5: Yeah, I've published 30 on Monsters of North America since Christmas. And now I'm rewriting. It's gonna be about 70 books in total, state by state. I'm curious about things. And I like researching things. Because as I said earlier, all my books have got bibliographies, which means they all come from published works, scientific publications, the research of other people. They all get acknowledged. They've all put their work towards one small part of a theory. And I gather it all up. It's like cooking a stew. You've got to just be careful what you put there and suddenly see what comes out of it.
1: What determines the subject matter of the book when you write it?
5: I've been known to stop writing a book in the middle of it and start a new one on something else. Then I finish that one and go back to the set I was working on. But my brain is just mad. It does these things.
1: It never stops, does it?
5: It doesn't stop. At 2 o'clock in the morning, I'll be working out how to publish a change in something. But that's it. My cat keeps me company and I keep thinking of different books and different things, and I know they'll show up because my brain does that.
1: What kind of cat?
5: I've usually got a few in advance.
1: What kind of cat do you have, George?
5: She's an Australian Mist. She's the rarest cat in the world.
1: Are they fluffy?
5: She's beautiful. No, she looks like a fat Siamese with tabby markings, but the build of a Burmese. She's all muscle and big, and but not huge. It's not short hair.
1: And I bet
5: very smart cat.
1: I bet she's feisty, isn't she?
5: Oh, yes.
1: Next up,
5: she's got plenty of spirit.
1: Allie in Tennessee. Gay Allie, go ahead.
10: Hello. Hi, George.
1: Hi.
10: Hey,
5: hello, Allie.
10: Hey there, George. I'm going to talk a little bit about, you were talking about the abominable snowman and that video out in the 70s of the Bigfoot.
1: Yeah.
10: And everything like that. Well, I live on like 60 acres in the middle of Appalachian Mountains in East Tennessee. And I know for a fact they exist because I have built up rapport and trust with them over the past 4 years. And I actually have photographs of them. I would actually like to email them to you. It's wild. I wanted to know, do you think they're interdimensional beings? Isn't that why nobody ever like finds a body or anything like that?
1: That's been a possible question, George. Are they interdimensional? Or they come from other areas?
5: Some are, and a lot aren't. The ones that the Amerindians called the Wendigo and others, they're interdimensional. And they're basically, all the folk tales about them, they're nasty and they're deadly. The average forest Bigfoot isn't. He'd rather get away from you or you leave quickly than interfere with you. And if you want something really strange, in 1954 in France, during a huge UFO flap, there were 9 small Bigfoot sightings. I thought, what's that got to do with anything? In 1968, in Pennsylvania, there were big Bigfoot sightings in conjunction with UFOs. That was before Star Wars in 1975. We've got to allow for a lot of different types of the same thing. Is one disguised as the other one? Is one the natural creature here? I was mentioning a tale, my favourite Bigfoot tale from Tennessee, about Whistling Paddy. Does your Bigfoot whistle?
1: You never know.
5: Hello?
1: I'm with you, George. Go ahead.
5: Yeah, I was talking to the lady.
1: She's gone.
5: Ah, she's gone. Oh, dear.
1: Next up, let's go to Stephanie in Minneapolis. Hello, Steph. Go ahead.
11: Hey, how are you guys doing? Am I dealing with two Georges, right?
1: Yeah, two Georges. George 1 and George 2.
5: This is the price of 1.
11: Mr. Norrie, how about that? I apologize. I didn't get to see who the guest was for your second half tonight.
1: His name is
11: I did have two questions. Well, I didn't have two questions. I have a question. I'm also sitting here with my daughter who's just now, like, actually learning about you. She's seen you on TV. Kudos. Awesome stuff. You know what I mean? But the actual question is for me, and it's kind of aside from what you guys are talking about, but it's not. But when it comes to terms of spirituality, right, George? Norrie, okay? This is really for you, okay?
1: All right.
11: I mean, where do you lie with this stuff? You know what I mean? Like, I know and everyone's awesome. Like the abominable snowman thing, all that. Everyone's got their awesome stuff. You know what I mean? But, like, even where I'm at right now, like, my daughter's here with me. My man, like, we've actually had a phenomenon of spiritual contact. Like, it's weird. Like, stuff's happened, though. Like, we've staged the house kind of stuff like that. But, I mean, like, do you follow it as a religious thing? Or, like, where do you guys go with this stuff, you know?
1: Well, I don't follow it as a religion, but I'm very, very in tune with what's going on in the world and outside of the world. And if you ask me if I'm a believer, in many of these cases, yes, I am. UFOs, the afterlife, spirits, all those kinds. How about you, George?
5: I would have to agree with you, George. There's too much for us not to underestimate. There's so much in this wonderful planet, this wonderful solar system, this wonderful universe we live in. There's a spirituality of just being with your pet cat. That love and that friendship, that's spirituality. And my cat's never been near a church. And then you embrace it with other people and other researchers. And a spirituality is universal. And I think that's what we all say, it's love. Does that help you at all?
1: Interesting take. Ted in Texas. Let's squeeze you in, Ted. Go ahead.
12: Hey, good morning, King George and Curious George. I've got a quick question for each of you. Curious George, I recall in school they taught us that the biggest asteroid strike was in the Yucatan. And so my question for you is about that. And King George, you know, in 2002, Mark Klein discovered the NARS 8400 machine at AT&T in San Francisco. That was a NSA machine for listening to all the phone calls they had tapped off a trunk line. Do you think Palantir continues to do that sort of work?
1: You never know. Technology's gotten even bigger. And the asteroid that wiped out the dinosaurs, how many years ago was that, George?
5: 66 million years. It left the crater 60 miles across, and it was nothing compared to the size of the Cuba crater, which was next to it, which was 500 miles across, or three other craters, which are in a row from them, ending up with the Shiva crater in the Indian Ocean. And one of those craters, the central uplift in West Africa, was Mount Kilimanjaro. Enormous impacts.
1: What would that sound like, George, when it hit the planet? Would you hear it all over the place?
5: You would hear it across the entire planet.
1: Wow.
5: Before you went deaf. Yeah. That's five enormous impacts. I mean, for Mount Kilimanjaro to be an impact, to be a central uplift.
1: We'll be back in a moment with George Mitrovic and wrap things up on Coast to Coast AM.
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2: And I wanted to talk to you anyway about the UFO reports, what you think of them.
3: The best thing about it is it's really exciting. We got complete vindication because basically what happened was is the government admitted that we don't know what these spots, these objects, these bright lights are, but basically you can help the government because the thing we're finding out is government's not that bright and they need our help. So that's where Coast to Coast AM comes in and George Norrie comes in. Because you're going to have people on here that will give the government investigators an idea where to look, how to look, and what to look for. So it really does a lot of validation of the history of this show. And this is a huge step forward to getting to the truth. Because for the first time, we have the U.S. government admitting that there's something to this. Really admitting there's something to this. And that's a big step for all of us.
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1: That's what you have to do if you're an activist. And so in 30 years, the show has moved the needle. 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In history, we'll look back and go, this radio show put this issue on over and over again. And ultimately, we got disclosure. And you're here to see it, and so am I.
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7: And welcome back to our final segment with George Mitrovic as we talk about mass extinctions, Bigfoot. Is there a subject, George, you would not touch?
8: I don't write about ghosts or poltergeists.
7: You do not? Why not?
8: Because I got too many other things to do.
7: Huh.
8: It's really hard to find proofs like footprints and that for ghosts and poltergeists. I've read numerous reports on them over the years. I've got a huge library that's got lots of reports of them. You have to be selective, which sounds weird coming from me, in what you choose to research.
7: Are you a believer in life after death?
8: I don't know. I'll wait till I get there.
7: Well, as I used to tell people, if there is, you'll know about it when you die. If there isn't, who cares?
8: Yeah. I don't know, but I'll leave it open because I'm not the knowledge source of the universe. I like to think I am at times, but I'm not. I'm just an old bloke trying to write books and keep themselves busy.
7: Would you consider yourself spiritual?
8: Yeah. I love people. I help the poor. I don't understand like I'm boasting. I do the things I like to do when I can afford to do them. I believe it's a human's right to help people when they're down and out. It's a human's right to help them when they need money for food or rent or whatever.
7: Sure.
8: Or just a hand up. And to be an example to them that you can do it, you can do anything. And it takes a lot of effort at times, and it still has to be done.
7: Let's go to the phones. Let's go to Denver in Jackson, Mississippi to get us started. Hi, Denver.
9: Thank you, George, for this opportunity to speak on Coast.
7: Sure.
9: I'd like to send a shout-out to all the fathers for Father's Day coming up, and shout-out to Yvonne in North Carolina and one of my karate students in Jackson, Mississippi, Reggie. But what I'd like to talk about is Riley Martin Sr., Bigfoot on the mothership. He was abducted, been on Coast a few times when Ardell was the commentator.
7: Right.
9: He said that the aliens told him that they use Bigfoot for collecting data here on Earth. You know, so Bigfoot must be very intelligent, you know. And the guest was saying that he had seen Bigfoot around the flying saucers a lot. So this must be a connection there, you know.
7: What about Bigfoot being an extraterrestrial, George? What do you think?
8: Well, that was the part I was mentioning earlier about them being as little feet, as I call them, in France. There are 9 sightings of a UFO landing, and a ramp comes out, and a little fella comes out. But it was still covered in fur with huge eyes. And then in 1968, it went totally mad in around Uniontown in Pennsylvania. A lot of reactions and ruckus there between Bigfoots from a flying saucer that landed again. And then since then, they're not that rare. They're not as common as the Gray reports or things like that, but they're not a rarity. They're all part of it. And the funny thing is, those other sightings were before 1975 when Star Wars came out and Chewbacca appeared.
7: Yep. Are we still getting major Bigfoot reports?
8: There are constant Bigfoot reports now because people aren't that afraid to start mentioning them, but there are a lot less people bothering to write them into books. I got into an argument with a person a few months ago, and they said, you haven't seen a Bigfoot, so why do you write about them? And I say, I write about them because otherwise your sighting of Bigfoot will never be known by anybody. He wasn't happy. I didn't care.
7: Next up, let's go to Jay in Alabama, east of the Rockies. Hi, Jay.
10: Hello, George and George. Hi.
8: Hello, Jay.
10: Hello. I believe panspermia actually did happen. Because if not, the Earth would just be a big solid rock with a lot of water on it. But my question is, God made humans. Who made dinosaurs?
7: I think
8: Mummy and Daddy dinosaurs.
7: Through God. God made it all, I think. What do you think of that, George?
8: It's all adaptation of life forms. If they're not suitable, they die out. If they are suitable, they keep adapting.
7: George,
8: and we came along much, much later.
7: Speculate on what would have happened to humans had that 65-million-year-old comet not hit the asteroid, not hit the planet.
8: There are some theories in some groups stating that the reptilians, which we hear about, are actually descended from the dinosaurs. Others say that the dinosaurs would have kept adapting, which I prefer a term. I don't quite believe in evolution because you have to adapt to survive. If you don't adapt, you're gone. Mind you, I don't know what Tyrannosaurus would do with the short arms and not very prehensile hands, but maybe they would have eventually developed a humanoid or hominoid type of dinosaurs. Technically, they weren't reptiles either. Giant chickens.
7: Do you think every kind of species on the planet died during that 65-million-year period?
8: No, a lot of the aquatic species survived.
7: And birds.
8: Which are also related to the dinosaurs, but the birds managed to escape. Where to or how? I've got no idea. But they survived, and a lot of the aquatic ones survived, and the alligators, caimans, and crocodiles survived. It was basically the huge ones that needed a hell of a lot of food, because you imagine after the forest fires after that impact.
7: Oh my gosh.
8: There'd be nothing for them to eat.
7: Probably.
8: There's always simple answers to these things.
7: Probably burned for months, I would guess.
8: They burnt for years, according to the geology.
7: Years? Wow.
8: Years. And I mean, the remains of gigantic forest fires in Canada and in the States are huge. They burnt for years.
7: Next up, let's go to Walter in Massachusetts. Hey, Walt, go ahead.
11: Hey, George. How you doing?
7: Good to have you.
11: Hey, George, too. Good day to you.
8: Hello, Walter.
11: Hey, I got kind of like one question, but kind of two. Could Earth somehow be going to another ice age? And if not, could we be like another Mars?
7: What do you think of that?
8: The odds are another ice age. My research, and I just finished publishing 4,700 pages on climatic variations that were not caused by man for the history of the Earth and still aren't caused by man, but some political groups like to use that for their own advantage. Ice ages can take only 50 years to form.
7: That's all?
8: Which most people think it'll take ages? No. 50 years. Two generations. And they're back again. And with an ice age, you get lowered sea levels as the ice caps go up. But remember, the ice age wasn't across the entire surface of the Earth. What was very misunderstood over many years was the polar ice mass was centered on Hudson Bay. So North America in that part, from Georgia upwards, was the actual North Pole ice mass. And that's something a lot of people have trouble getting their mind around, which means everything underneath it was not ice affected.
7: You'd mentioned earlier that you'd been to Egypt last year. What did you think of the pyramids?
8: Loved them. I love Egypt. It was a life dream.
7: And what is your speculation on how they built it?
8: They're 2.5 tons on average each. You build a ramp. You build something like Herodotus said, they use something that we would describe as a kangaroo crane. I mean, really, I disregard them as a great stack of blocks put together. When you compare them to places like Baalbek in Lebanon, where the stones are 1,600 tons each.
7: It's amazing.
8: And the quarry is 1.5 miles from the Temple of Baal, which later became the Temple of Jupiter.
7: They knew something, George. They knew something.
8: They knew things. They knew lots of things. And that's what I like about archaeology. I find all these things they knew. You know, I write very simple books for most people to understand. I don't write academic works. I want people to read my books and say, I didn't know that, I didn't know that, I didn't know that, I didn't know that. And that's even my books on archaeology and stuff like that. Because this planet and what we are capable of is amazing. Never put yourselves down in the grand scheme of things. We are important. Our fellow people are important and we can accomplish miracles. Sorry, I'm getting a little carried away there.
7: Yeah, first-time caller Alton is with us in Fayetteville, North Carolina. Hey, Alton.
12: Hey, how's it going?
7: Good to have you. Go ahead.
12: This is a question for both of you, Georges. In the movie Armageddon, you know, NASA, they've made a team to send to try to destroy the asteroid or meteorite.
7: Yep.
12: Do you think this a real-life possibility that they could get a team to do that? And if so, do you think the government would allow it, or do you think they would just wait to see what happens after the impact?
7: I think there is a plan. We have a near-Earth department that has been studying what to do with an asteroid that may be coming in, whether we blow it up with a nuke or try to send astronauts on it to set some explosives or even try to move it with a laser. What do you think, George?
8: All of those things have been considered, and the Near-Earth Approach Department, I can't remember its exact name, is set up specifically to track asteroids and comets. all planetary objects, because even one the size of a Volkswagen can cause immeasurable damage. But no, we have people looking for them. And I'm sure they've already worked out a plan, like in Armageddon, to blast the thing out of existence.
7: Would they tell us, George, if one was headed this way, or would they just keep it quiet and let it hit?
8: They normally tell us. Quite often there are little broadcasts that somebody's coming along into Earth orbit, you know, where some come between the Earth and the Moon, and in space that's just actually here. And we do get warned. The big ones, they might not warn. You might see a whole lot of rocket ships heading off from a base near Washington. And there goes the government.
7: How would they warn us? Through programs like mine, or what would they say?
8: Programs like yours. These days, you could almost do it by Seek Shelter on your phone. Our phones are all interconnected.
7: Like one of those emergency alerts?
8: Yeah, the emergency alerts, the same as, like in Australia, we get bushfire alerts.
7: Right.
8: Quite common. They just tell us, move out of this area. This area is burning, if you haven't noticed already, and move to this area.
7: We get lots of weather alerts.
8: Technology is here.
7: Yeah. Do you know what an amber alert is?
8: That's usually a child kidnapping.
7: Exactly. We get those on our phone, too.
8: Yeah, they're important. And I post them on Facebook if I get Facebook about missing children. I don't care where in the world it is, because I've got followers all over the world.
7: Can you imagine?
8: Somebody might be able to help.
7: Can you imagine what social media would light up with if something like that was coming our way? My gosh.
8: And how many people might not believe it?
7: Well, that's an interesting take right there. How many might not believe it?
8: Yes. We're humans. We're liable to do anything.
7: You can't believe everything you hear on social media.
8: Yeah, a lot of people do.
7: What is your recommendation to people, George, beyond your books? If you're not,
8: study.
7: If something's coming.
8: Study what you look at. If you're not sure about something you look at, use Google View. And if that thing you're looking at that looks great only appears on Facebook, Instagram, sorry, if it hasn't got a museum reference or a zoological reference or some established reference, I'm not posting it.
7: What are the odds of an impact happening during our lifetime?
8: Well, Hancock reckons it's going to be 2033. That's less than 10 years. That's a few years. Yeah, easy. If you're, I don't know how old you are. I'm 71.
7: I'm about your age, a little older.
8: Yeah. But there are also odds that it might not happen. The things might just miss, and we're all worried for nothing. I'd rather stay on the positive side, but be prepared.
7: What's your next book, George?
8: I need to finish this set of 60 books on monsters of North America.
7: Come on back on the program when you're done, okay?
8: I'll be happy to. I really enjoyed tonight. Enjoy. Thank you for the questions from outside and the people. And I hope people learned something from it.
7: Absolutely. Thank you, George. George Mitrovic, website linked up at coasttocoastam.com through his Facebook page. For Dan Galante, Uriel Blackshear, Tom Danheiser, Sue Trikas, Lex Lonehood, Sean Ladasor, Alec Fernandez, Stephanie Smith, Tim Benal, George Knapp, and Richard Serrett. I'm George Norrie, somewhere out there on Coast to Coast AM. We'll see you on our next edition. Until then, be safe, everyone.

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3: An agreement with Iran. I'm Ted Lindner, Fox News. President Trump back in D.C. after attending the G7 summit, and that's where he signed the temporary ceasefire agreement between the U.S. and Iran. Fox's Alex Hogan with more.
4: Iran also confirming that it has signed the deal as well, so we're also learning more about the details of the agreement. It will end the naval blockade, reopen the Strait of Hormuz toll-free for 60 days, so there will be more talks to take place to determine the next steps after that. It calls for Iran to dilute its highly enriched uranium. It would lift sanctions on Iran. The U.S. will help develop, quote, at least $300 billion for the reconstruction and economic development of the Islamic Republic of Iran. And President Trump multiple times reiterated the argument that the money is not coming from the U.S.
5: It's not our money. It's their money. And we froze it at a certain point in time. I guess we're going to have to give it back.
4: This agreement will kick off 60 more days of future negotiations.
3: Meantime, a Senate hearing to confirm U.S. Attorney for the Southern District of New York, Jay Clayton, as Director of National Intelligence postponed Wednesday. This is after President Trump ordered him not to appear. Senate Minority Leader Chuck Schumer reacting.
6: Every action he takes undercuts our safety for his own ridiculous, sometimes even indiscernible, political motivation.
3: Clayton's nomination came after President Trump faced bipartisan backlash for his decision to appoint Federal Housing Finance Agency head Bill Pulte as acting director of national intelligence. And that $400 million luxury jet that Qatar gifted to the U.S. a year ago has been completely refurbished to become the new interim Air Force One. President Trump reportedly considered making the first flight on the new jet. His trip to Mount Rushmore in South Dakota next month is part of celebrations for America's 250th birthday. 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
3: Well, the massive run on beer in Boston, pushing local pubs to the limit, all thanks to visiting soccer fans from Scotland who are in town for the World Cup.
14: Scottish soccer fans are having a good time watching the FIFA World Cup. Maybe too much of a good time. Sam Adams says its Boston tap room ran out of its signature lager because the Tartan Army drank it dry after Scotland's 1-0 win over Haiti on Saturday. The company had to schedule an emergency delivery just to keep up. And Sam Adams wasn't the only one. Hennessy's bar downtown says it tripled its St. Patrick's Day sales and sold out of beer altogether on Sunday night. Hopefully, the bars are stocking up. Scotland is next scheduled to play Morocco in Foxborough Friday night. Tom Rigotti, Fox News.
3: Folks are under a tropical storm warning in southeast Texas. That warning stretching into Louisiana. Across the region, people spent much of Wednesday getting ready for what could be a long stretch of heavy rain, strong winds, as well as rising water. Fox Weather's Katie Byrne has more from Port Arthur, Texas.
15: Cities like Port Arthur opened sandbagging sites to help residents protect their homes. And Port Arthur Mayor Charlotte Moses urged people to take the storm seriously, but not to panic, saying now is the time to prepare.
16: We've issued a disaster declaration, and that just means in preparation of anything that happens, strong winds, gusty winds, flooding, whatever it is, I put those things in place so that we can recover. We're not calling for an evacuation.
15: Forecasters say this system could drop several inches of rain across parts of the region. And at the same time, persistent onshore winds will keep pushing Gulf water toward the coast, raising that threat of coastal flooding. We've already seen just how quickly floodwaters can turn dangerous in Port Arthur, Texas. Katie Byrne, Fox Weather.
3: Since the weekend, flooding's claimed two lives in Texas, overwhelmed roads and left dozens of cars underwater. Stay up to date with the latest on the storm. Make sure you have the Fox Weather app. I'm Ted Lindner. 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
20: Before I was adopted, I felt like nobody wanted me. 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
24: Lows dip down to about 57. Overnight, under mainly cloudy skies, northwesterly winds 8 to 15 miles per hour. Mainly clear skies, Thursday, daytime highs approaching 79. Thursday night, 54. I'm meteorologist Jennifer Wojcicki for News Talk WJAG AM 780 and 105.9 FM. Right now, it's 64 degrees.
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28: Thursday, June 18th, 2026. I'm Dave Anthony. President Trump insists the agreement he worked out with Iran is a great one. But there is concern about economic relief Iran gets before the final nuclear deal is made.
0: I don't get the impression that the Iranian regime thinks they're defeated, and that's why I think at the end of the day, unless they make these commitments, Dave, we ought to unleash our armed forces to convince them otherwise.
28: We speak with former Vice President Mike Pence.
1: I'm Alex Hogan. With the memorandum of understanding on the table and efforts to end the war, how do some Iranian Americans who fled Iran feel about this deal?
2: The worst case scenario for me is that we give up so much in return for a pinky promise from the Islamic regime.
4: And I'm David Marcus. I've got the final word on the Fox News Rundown.
28: It achieves everything we wanted and more. That's what President Trump says about the U.S.-Iran deal.
5: Ending the current conflict, reopening the Strait of Hormuz, and preventing Iran from ever obtaining a nuclear weapon. That's what it was all about.
28: Speaking at the end of the G7 summit in France, the president says all the leaders there support it.
5: There's not one nation that came to us and said, please, sir, keep dropping bombs on them. Please keep dropping bombs. The stupid people say that.
28: And the president says, it's not the final agreement. It extends the ceasefire for 2 months, allowing for more nuclear negotiations.
5: It's a memorandum of understanding. If it doesn't get done in 60 days, that's all right. We go back to bombing. You know, I don't want to do that because it's so good. But we might have to.
28: That bombing has come in two operations, targeting Iran's nuclear facilities and military last year, and then again from late February into April of this year.
6: Well, let me begin by saying it's always important to remember that Iran has been at war with America and Israel for 47 years.
28: Mike Pence was President Trump's first vice president in the first administration. And as a new book, we'll also discuss what conservatives believe, rediscovering the conservative conscience.
6: I strongly support the president's efforts in Operation Midnight Hammer and Operation Epic Fury, and our troops have responded brilliantly. And because of that, because this president has done more to degrade the threat that the Iranian regime has posed to America and our allies in the region, I think he's earned a lot of latitude in negotiating an end to hostilities. But now that we've seen what's in this memorandum of understanding, I have concerns. And for all the world, it smacks of the kind of appeasement that our administration rejected in the Obama-Iran nuclear deal, and the kind of appeasement that that President Joe Biden sought with the Iranians as well.
28: So, Mr. Vice President, what is it that concerns you the most that we would be conceding in this agreement with Iran?
6: What's not in this agreement is a commitment to verifiably dismantle their nuclear weapons program and forfeit all the technology and uranium associated with it. What's not in this memorandum of understanding is an agreement to dismantle their ballistic missile program. And also, there's no mention in this agreement of ending the decades of support for terrorist proxy organizations across the region that have claimed the lives of American service members, Israelis and innocent civilians, literally for decades. And so I have concerns about what's not in this. And secondly, I have concerns about what's in this memorandum of understanding. To read the language suggests that even without those firm commitments that I think are foundational to any acceptable peace agreement, at the signing of this memorandum of understanding, there will be sanctions relief for oil exports for Iran that could literally mean $3 billion a month to what remains of the Iranian regime. There's a pledge to unfreeze Iranian assets if there's just progress in negotiations the next 60 days. And then, of course, the much-talked-about $300 billion the United States commits to arrange from other countries across the region for reconstruction. I think all of that represents a lifeline to an Iranian regime that has never been weaker, thanks to our armed forces and the president's decisive leadership as commander-in-chief. I don't get the impression that the Iranian regime thinks they're defeated, and that's why I think at the end of the day, unless they make these commitments, Dave, we ought to unleash our armed forces to convince them otherwise.
28: You devote an entire chapter of your book to Israel, and you start it with the sentence, Israel is our most
7: cherished ally. They are not really involved in this U.S.-Iran deal. In fact, Iran is demanding that Israel withdraw forces out of Lebanon and stop attacking Hezbollah militants, and Israel hasn't done that, and the attacks apparently still continue in Lebanon as the militants have fired into Israel with rockets and drones and things. So where do you think we are with Israel? They certainly joined us with Operation Epic Fury, but where do you think they've been left in this situation?
6: Well, I've often said if the world knows nothing else, the world should know this. America stands with Israel. And as we've seen last year and this year, Israel has stood with America, while our European allies have turned a blind eye to President Trump's decision to take the fight directly to the mullahs in Tehran. It's been only Israel that's been at our side, and interestingly, other Arab nations across the region that have partnered with us in taking the fight to Iran. But it's one of the aspects of this memorandum of understanding that I have concerns about as well, is that there's a commitment in the early paragraphs to ending attacks between the United States and Iran. There's a mention of Lebanon, but there's no mention of Israel.
7: You have warned of the U.S. being isolationist. You've been critical of President Trump with tariffs and fearing that isolationism economically could be something of an effect of that. Yet in the last several months, the U.S. has been out front with what happened with the deposing of Venezuela's leader Nicolas Maduro, now in the U.S. facing drug charges, with what's happened with Iran and the military action and the deal that we're trying to work out. Do you think that the president is doing the right thing dealing with our enemies? That's another part of your book, Standing Up to Our Enemies.
6: Well, let me be very clear. The president I serve with is no isolationist. But as I wrote in my book, What Conservatives Believe, when you look at the progressive left, the radical left in this country, they have long questioned America's role as leader of the free world. But there's new pressure coming from what I call the populist right that would question our historic alliances with free nations around the world, question our support for Israel. I think some of the stops and starts in this administration for support for Ukraine are reflective of the influence of the populist right. But this president's first instincts are to lead, and he's turned a deaf ear to those isolationist voices in the main so far in this administration. But I think they represent a real threat as our coalition goes forward, our party goes forward. And that's why I wrote What Conservatives Believe.
7: The subtitle to this book, Rediscovering the Conservative Conscience. Now, that's a direct reference to Barry Goldwater. A lot of people don't remember him. I mean, he ran for president as a Republican in 1964, certainly didn't do well, lost to Lyndon Johnson back in that election. But what is it about Barry Goldwater and you bringing him into this and trying to, I don't know if it's a sequel, but trying to bring back the spirit of what he had said so many years ago? Why Barry Goldwater? Why does that resonate so much with you and other conservatives?
6: Well, Dave, I do believe for most Americans under the age of 50, the name Barry Goldwater is long forgotten or a distant memory. But he wrote a little book in 1960 entitled The Conscience of a Conservative that while it did not carry him to the White House in the election in 1964, those ideas and those principles arguably would carry Ronald Reagan to the White House 16 years later in 1980. And it's been that commitment to a strong national defense, American leadership in the world, less government, less taxes, traditional moral values, including the right to life, that's really defined the conservative movement and the Republican Party for 50 years. But while the Democratic Party has been overtaken by the progressive left, by radical policies that bring radical gender ideology forward, radical left-wing social values, as well as an open embrace of socialism and socialist candidates, now and within Republican ranks are voices on the populist right that would really challenge the limited government vision, the belief that America's leader of the free world, even the commitment to the right to life in our party.
7: You warn about what you call big government republicanism. Is that where people on the right take some of what the left believes and co-opts their concepts with the way they want to use government?
6: Well, it's very well said, Dave. It's exactly what it is. I mean, when the administration first came up with a proposal to nationalize shares in U.S. Steel and has gone on to nationalize shares in private companies around the country in one deal after another, Senator Elizabeth Warren actually said, quote, "I think Donald Trump has come across an idea that I came up with years ago," close quote. But the truth is that Elizabeth Warren didn't come up with the idea of the government taking ownership in private sector companies. That was Karl Marx. And so it's these kinds of ideas, a recent big government housing bill that restricts the ability to invest in residential housing, price controls on credit cards and on prescription drugs. These all represent the kind of government intervention into the marketplace that really flies in the face of the Republican Party's longstanding commitment to free market economics.
7: You talk also in the book about the Declaration of Independence very fondly. We're, of course, getting ready to celebrate America 250. One of your chapters is One Nation Under God. That has led to a lot of polarization. People are very critical of the religious right preaching to them. What is it about the Declaration to you that's so powerful?
6: And what's of first importance is that conservatives believe our rights come from God. Now, the First Amendment guarantees the freedom of religion, the freedom of conscience of every American. Being American, you don't have to believe in God. But the Declaration of Independence asserted that our founding generation believed that we are, each one of us, created equal and are endowed by our Creator with certain inalienable rights, among them life, liberty, and the pursuit of happiness. And so for conservatives who want to uphold those timeless ideals on which the nation was founded, everything begins with the belief that our rights come from God. The second that I make is I believe our first freedom is the right to life. One of the cross points, we always know how the liberal and progressive left has been trying to promote an abortion culture across America. But on the populist right within our movement, there's been an effort to relegate the abortion issue simply to a state-only issue, to marginalize debates over the right to life, even while the abortion pill was made available without doctor supervision in the Biden administration and has gone unchecked in this new Trump administration.
7: But Mr. Vice President, if I can interrupt on that, you did have in the pro-life movement a huge victory with the overturning of Roe v. Wade and the Dobbs decision in the Supreme Court several years ago, and that's why Republicans have left it up to the states, correct?
6: Well, that's the argument that gets made, and I couldn't be more proud to have been vice president in the most pro-life administration in American history, where we appointed three of the justices that sent Roe versus Wade to the ash heap of history where it belongs. And during our time in office, President Trump was a champion of federal legislation that would end late-term abortion. But now in this administration, there's been scant attention paid to even minimum standards to protect the unborn.
7: Well, the new book is What Conservatives Believe, Rediscovering the Conservative Conscience, from former Vice President Mike Pence. And congratulations on that new book. And again, thank you so much for joining us. Great to have you back on.
6: Thank you, Dave Anthony. Great to be back on Fox News Radio.

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15: President Trump gathering top tech companies to sign a new agreement to help fuel the global AI race. Executives from companies like Amazon, Google, Meta, XAI, and OpenAI are agreeing to pay for all the energy needed to run their planned data centers. They hope it will reassure communities wary of having data centers in their backyard.
16: We're here this afternoon for a historic signing that will help keep down utility bills very, very substantially, and electricity prices for millions of Americans, and in many cases for a lot of people that don't really understand why they're going up, but they're not going to be going up. They're going to be actually going down.
15: The president says the tech companies will build their own power supplies and will end up strengthening local grids. Around 3,000 new data centers are under construction or planned in the U.S. The data centers are expected to account for as much as half of U.S. power demand for the rest of this decade. With Fox on Tech, Connor Hansen, Fox Business.
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17: In January of 1960, John F. Kennedy announced that he would seek the presidency of the United States, which he won on November 8, 1960, in a narrow victory over Richard Nixon. At 43, he became the youngest U.S. president.
18: In the past 40 months, I have toured every state in the Union, and I have talked to Democrats in all walks of life. 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I believe that the Democratic Party has a historic function to perform in the winning of the 1960 election, comparable to the 1932 election. I intend to do my utmost to see that that victory is won.
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14: A deeper dive into the major and controversial stories of the day. This is the Fox News Rundown. 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
1: Assessing your marketing strategy. Hello everyone, I'm Brent Barnett with Managing for Profit on Brownfield. The commodity markets have been monitoring major news updates, the reopening of the Strait of Hormuz, favorable crop development weather in the U.S., and South American crop ratings. On this episode, a grain market economist says it's time for growers to assess their marketing plans. We'll have more coming up right after this.
2: Many farmers are getting a jump start on planning fungicide applications this season. FMC Technical Service Manager Madison Wozniak says one of the best ways to control tar spot is selecting multiple modes of action.
3: The more modes of action, the better. And that's for a multitude of reasons. One being good resistance management, but also increasing our spectrum of control.
2: Wozniak tells Brownfield fungicide timing is one of the most difficult decisions a grower has to make.
3: You don't necessarily have to spray right at VTR1. Holding off until R2, R3 has been a very efficacious application timing, especially if diseases like tar spot or southern rust end up moving in late. Something like Adastrio, we've seen that unique combination of active ingredients provides a very strong level of broad spectrum control.
2: To learn more, visit your local FMC retailer or adastrio.ag.fmc.com.
1: Economist Ed Usset with the University of Minnesota says he's been doing some analysis on the direction of the grain markets.
4: Looking at years like this year, I went back to 1990, and what we've seen is in the world of corn, like a 12 to 14% price decline from the May high in December corn to the June low, 14%. And I'm like, wow, that's a big decline from that May high. I went back over the last 36 years and half the years do that. I mean, this can be a tough time for prices if the crop is developing well. And then I asked the question of those 19 years where we had a similar sharp decline, how often did we get back to that May high? What are our chances of getting back to the May high? In July and August, the answer is about 1 out of 6 years. The odds are not good. So what does that tell me? I mean, clearly, if we turn the weather pattern around, turn it hot and dry in July, we're going to get a rally. But the odds of getting back to that May high are not good. I'm running on and on, but the short answer to your question is I'm looking for rallies to sell. That's what I'm looking for.
1: Usset says if the 10 to 14 day forecasts continue to be favorable for crop development, the corn and soybean markets will stay on the defensive. But he tells Brownfield it's a different story for wheat producers.
4: Well, we had a wonderful rally, as good as corn and soybean rally, if not better, driven by problems in the hard red winter wheat belt. And I think the market has decided that things are bad. They're harvesting a tough crop in Kansas and in the Panhandle, and yet it's not getting worse. We've kind of come to terms with that. And here in Minnesota, North Dakota, the spring wheat crop is off to a very good start.
1: Plus, it says strong U.S. crop condition ratings have also been weighing on prices. And he recommends to keep tracking the USDA's weekly crop progress reports. I'm Brent Barnett with Brownfield.
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6: Lows dip down to about 57. Overnight, under mainly cloudy skies, northwesterly winds 8 to 15 miles per hour. Mainly clear skies, Thursday, daytime highs approaching 79. Thursday night, 54. I'm meteorologist Jennifer Wojcicki for News Talk WJAG AM 780 and 105.9 FM. Right now, it's 64 degrees.
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7: I'm Maria Bartiromo, and this is the Fox Business Report. Stocks finished sharply lower on Wednesday and bond yields surged after the Fed held its benchmark interest rate steady. New Fed Chair Kevin Warsh.
8: The committee decided to maintain the target range for the Fed funds rate at 3.5% to 3.75%. In support of the Fed's dual mandate.
7: Some Fed officials hinted at the possibility that their next move would be to raise rates. Warsh also said five new task forces will be formed to change how the Fed makes decisions. All 11 of the S&P 500 sectors were lower, with communication services and consumer discretionary leading the sell-off. However, chip stocks gained, curbing market losses. The Dow down 507 points.

0: make impact.
1: We're not putting up money. Only if they're doing things right. If they're doing things right, if people want to invest, they can invest.
0: More and more details are emerging about the memorandum of understanding, and both sides say that more talks will soon follow. At the start of the war, the Fox News Rundown spoke to Iranian Americans about this critical moment. And here's Dr. Nazim Moynihan, who was born in Iran and immigrated with her family to the U.S. at the onset of the 1979 revolution.
2: We never thought that the country would change so drastically. And I never thought I'll see this day that the leader of the Islamic Revolution would die.
0: Now we circle back to hear her perspective once again.
3: What I'm hoping to get out of the MOU that hasn't really been published yet, and, you know, a few people had the privy to it.
0: Dr. Nazim Moynihan is a Middle East Institute Associate Fellow.
3: I'm afraid it's far from what Iran watchers and president cheerleaders on this whole Iran ordeal have been hoping for, which I, as an Iranian, you know well that I was born in Iran. It's a country I sentimentally feel attached to, but America is my country, has been for a long time. But as an Iranian, I feel it's a letdown of the Iranian people. I'm afraid that since 1979 revolution, they've always felt that the world hasn't heard them, doesn't care about them, doesn't care about their struggle, even though they're such a pro-Western, pro-American, 90 million strong population. And I think this MOU kind of gives validity to that sentiment.
0: So looking at this so far, in what we do know about this agreement, do you see it as a success? Do you think there's not enough sustenance in it?
3: That's a subjective explanation. Now, how do you define success? I define success as having concrete commitments by Iran and having a kind of an understanding that they're no longer able to be a menace to the region, and their proxies, their missile program, their crackdown on their own people. These are all side notes to the nuclear file, but they're very important. You know, aside from being a threat, a nuclear threat to the world, they're also in their own region a conventional military power, and they have wreaked havoc on the region, and, you know, have been able to absorb the shocks that Israeli and military attacks have been able to inflict. So its success to me means that this regime is so weakened that there is no way for it to build back. But I'm afraid that we are just giving life to Phoenix. It's going to rise from the ashes after this commitment and memorandum of understanding goes through.
0: Well, we've had you on the podcast before. For listeners who might not have heard that episode, can we take a look back at your story personally? You were born in Iran. You came to the U.S. Can you tell us a little bit about how your story coming to the U.S. began?
3: Sure. I was born in Iran. We came to the U.S. with half of my family at the outset of the revolution. We were always politically very involved, not that we were out on the street protesting, but politics was always a topic of discussion because we're also Jewish. So the safety of Israel mattered to us greatly. So we did sit around. I remember my first expose into the world of politics was when I was 3 years old, and it was just in the aftermath of the 1973 war and Iran was the only country in the Middle East that had stepped up to break the blockade, the oil blockade that was really messing up with the American economy. And then when the revolution happened, it was just kind of a natural transition into, okay, leaving this country that we had belonged to for 2,500 years as an Iranian Jew, yeah, and going to another country that welcomed Jews. That's what we had in mind. It was a choice between Israel and America. My sister was already here in New York, and we kind of joined my sister. We got on a plane and we left.
0: So now looking at how times have changed just in the last couple months. You know, when we first interviewed you, you said that this felt like a surreal moment. Several months later, with this memorandum of understanding on the table, do you feel just as hopeful as you did then?
3: It is still kind of surreal to see that Khamenei, who was the longest

0: longest surviving dictator in the Middle East is no longer. We always thought that he's going to stay on and lead forever. And you know, because we were, Iran was so gripped and hung on to every word that was uttered by him and his surroundings. So he's no longer there. General Salami, Qasem Soleimani, Hawk Poor, all the top IRGC commanders are no longer there. But we have General Vahidi right now, who's the head of IRGC, who has replaced them. And he has emerged as the personality who's been calling the shots. And, you know, I can't make any comparisons. I don't know enough about General Vahidi, and his resume is not that long as the head of IRGC, but we have arrived at a point where we were hoping that the decapitation of the regime will create the set of scenarios where it will catapult into a regime takedown, either by the Kurds, by the Iranians themselves, and the Israelis and Americans will give them cover. None of that happened, and the regime is still very much intact.
1: Yeah, well, at the beginning of the conflict, there was a lot of talk about regime change. Now we're hearing a lot of conversation centering around a changed regime. Is that enough to you?
0: Unfortunately, I have to push back against that. There is no change in the regime. The positivity that the president is speaking with is not apparent to us Iran watchers. It's still very much the Islamic Republic. It was becoming extremely and increasingly militarized over decades. And there was this invisible military compound that IRGC was making Iran into a military compound. And I have looked at maps where neighborhoods are gridded and identified, and every few blocks there was an ammunition depot that the Israeli strikes took out many of them, but still they're still there. And that's where the bombs were heard when they were going off in the middle of the night. They were not residential neighborhoods. They were residential neighborhoods, but there was no one living in that building because it was a military compound with storage for facilities of crackdown on the Iranian citizens. And that's what has always defined the Islamic Republic of Iran. That was apparent to us. I don't know if it's still apparent to the President of the United States or to his cabinet.
1: So as an Iranian American with so much vested in this moment right now, what are your greatest concerns within this memorandum of understanding?
0: There are two scenarios that can come out of this MOU. And again, I am going to be gentle to the articles in MOU because I haven't really seen all of it together, all 14 points together. Mm-hmm. I know, for example, we have committed ourselves to $300 billion of regional support, financial support to rebuild Iran, even though the president himself said they've suffered about $100 billion in structural damage. We're giving them $300 billion. So that's a little confusing. The fact that we are unfreezing their assets to the Iranian Central Bank, letting them decide where the money goes, that's very confusing, and that's also doesn't speak very well for the strength of this deal for the American side. The worst case scenario for me is that we give up so much in return for a pinky promise from the Islamic regime. They will write this out. They will wait for the Trump administration to be removed or step down in 3 years' time when the elections have come and gone. And then again, they will rise like Phoenix from the ashes. And if they don't enrich uranium in a way that we can detect it, they always have their BFF right next door, Pakistan, who is a nuclear power. Iran's blueprint for their nuclear weaponization came from Al-Ghadir Khan, known as AQ Khan. They brought him in, and he became the father of the Iranian nuclear program, and that was taken over by Ali Akbar Salehi, who has brought Iran to this point. So once Iran becomes a nuclear power and enriched with our unsanctioning them and allowing them to sell oil, we're looking at a possible North Korea sitting on top of the Strait of Hormuz.
1: in any kind of negotiation, both sides do need to make concessions.
0: Right.
1: So in your opinion, what do you think that Iran should be getting out of this deal? What concessions would the U.S. need to make?
0: Well, we have made a lot of concessions. Iran mm-hmm. basically hasn't committed to anything. The only thing they have committed to is the opening of the Strait of Hormuz. And that's also narrowed down to not shooting at the ships that pass by. I mean, that's as far as Iran has gone. That to me sounds negligible compared to everything else we're giving Iran. The unsanctioning of Iran, the secondary sanctions, allowing them to sell oil and petroleum. I mean, petrochemicals.
1: Although I guess I'm asking, sorry to interrupt, what do you think would be an acceptable concession that the U.S. should make?
0: I think U.S., mm-hmm. I think, Alex, this might sound a little too hawkish. I'm not a hawk. I hate wars. I come from revolution. So that to me is unacceptable on any level. But we gave up too quickly. And I think it was a military campaign on June 12th of last year, 2025. It should have continued to be a military campaign before it became a coercive diplomacy. And now I'm afraid that this is catastrophic diplomacy, what we have. We stopped too early. We could have continued this down the road for another 2 months and not worry about the oil prices, because we still had a lot of buffer zones between higher oil prices and what the market wanted. We had reserves. We had Venezuela line oil that had come online. And the concessions that Iran would have made at that point would have been a much more favorable U.S. position concessions than it is now. We're giving up a lot in return for opening the Strait of Hormuz, which is status quo ante, where we were before.
1: Dr. Nazim Moynihan, I know you have such a vested interest in this. This is very personal for you. So thank you so much for your perspective on this matter. And thank you for your time.
0: Thank you, Alex.

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You sort through tons of resumes and you get too many so-so applicants. You're just waiting for someone to match your role perfectly. Well, now, there's a place where you can meet them

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7: I'm Ashley Dvorkin with Fox Celebrity Profile with Andy Serkis and Iman Vellani of the animated adaptation of Animal Farm. Circus directs, produces, and voice stars in the retelling of George Orwell's 1945 dystopian novella, along with a star-studded cast, which also includes Seth Rogen, Gaten Matarazzo, Glenn Close, and Woody Harrelson. Vellani plays 2 piglet characters in the film, and it's her first time doing voice acting.
8: Incredible. I mean, you should have heard that in the booth. 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
9: And he was doing all of the voices. 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
10: Well, yes, because Andy's such a visual storyteller. 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
13: 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But women are very much more modest in running for Parliament than men. 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
14: News. I'm Sue Guzman. War Secretary Pete Hegseth is in Brussels meeting with NATO defense ministers. He says President Trump's goal is to make the U.S. military defense even stronger.
15: This is not just something we're saying, it's something we're doing through the way we act as well. A $1.5 trillion investment in our defense in FY27 is a message to the world.
14: The first steps taken now to end the conflict with Iran. President Trump signing a memorandum of understanding Wednesday.
16: The agreement requires Iran to open up the Strait of Hormuz for toll-free transit and lifts the U.S. naval blockade.
17: Then it's a memorandum of understanding. If it doesn't get done in 60 days, that's all right. We go back to bombing.
16: President Trump says the U.S. is not providing money to Iran.
14: Fox's Jared Halpern, and up to 1 million people expected to line Lower Manhattan today for a ticker tape parade honoring the New York Knicks, who won their NBA championship the first in 53 years. 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
1: DR Congo making history at the FIFA World Cup on Wednesday. They earned a 1-1 draw against Cristiano Ronaldo and Portugal. The result marked their first ever point at the World Cup. England with a 4-2 victory over Croatia. Harry Kane scored two goals for England. And Ghana scoring a goal in the 95th minute to steal the game from Panama. 1-0 the final. NBA news. New York Knicks team owner James Dolan says the team has received and accepted an invitation to visit the White House to celebrate the Knicks championship victory. That's your sports on the Fox News Rundown. Tony Genualdo, Fox News.
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3: On Brandon Sorsby, this is the worst ruling I've ever seen in the sports world. I try to see what's right with college football and basketball, but there's no way to defend this. I don't know what the judge was thinking. The judge was thinking, hey, man, I live in Texas. Hey, man, my guy family lives in Lubbock. I love me some Red Raiders. Horns up, guns up, whatever the hell it is up. Yeah, you know what? This isn't a great ruling for college football. We're going to see what happens. I don't think there'll be a boycott. But I do think this, thinking as a player, guy comes up, administrator, maybe some gambling guy, giving a talk to all the athletes, they're just going to laugh. I just get a lawyer. I'm going to bet, do whatever I want. Now, are they going to? Probably not. But that's the way they're going to be thinking. No longer is there a fear of gambling on your own team. No longer. I've heard that from numerous coaches over the last 24 hours. For Outkicks, don't at me. I'm Dan Dockich, and this is Fox News Rundown.
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9: Among the most charming and fun developments of the United States hosting the World Cup, along with all the ties and low scoring, of course, has been a bunch of Europeans discovering the wonders of America and sharing it on social media. A German who goes by the handle Freddy has taken America by storm, describing the joys he finds driving through the deep south. He and others have lauded everything from the grand magnificence of Bucky's gas stations to the savory goodness of biscuits and gravy. Perhaps most American of all is the fact that the majority of these travel accounts on social media are road trips by Europeans who are used to biking everywhere with a baguette under their arm. Here, they're even posting maps covering hundreds of miles like Latter-day Lewis and Clark's. As the great American novelist Jack Kerouac understood, driving is the only way to truly understand America, to find its secrets, its nooks, crannies, and roadside gems. You can't fly there, you can't take a train, you have to get behind the wheel and hit the road. What European travelers are really experiencing is the freedom of driving and how essential it is to the whole mythology of modern America. The ability to chart your own course versus highly efficient rail systems that guide not just your travel, but your life. You want to drive to Waffle House at 1 a.m.? Knock yourself out. You want to buy a rifle somewhere between Bucky's and Barstow? You can. America isn't the only country where you can take a road trip, but it's the only country that's essentially founded on the practice. America, as Kerouac knew, is its roads and the little towns and people that thrive along them. The songwriter Morrissey recently commented on the homogenization of European culture brought about in part by its ubiquitous and highly efficient public transportation systems. Moz, as his fans call him, said that before everything became cookie cutter, quote, you could go to Germany and see the most incredible culture. You could go to Italy and see the most incredible culture. Now they just want everything to be the same, the same, the same. So diversity means conformity, end quote. Even in America, our cities have begun to feel all the same stores, the same foods, the same accents even. But in these places that you have to drive to, you find the trees in the forest of Great America, and when you do, their branches will astound you. So drive on, Europeans, under the blanket of stars as our hotshot freight trains sigh and whistle in the distance. Feel the curve of our continent under your wheels and enjoy the hospitality of those who really mean it when they say, how you doing? And just maybe, some Americans will be inspired to do this themselves, to forego one Disney or Cancun vacation for a road trip with the family, with all the small miseries and abundant joys that packing the family into a car brings. Until then, thanks to Freddie and the gang for holding up the mirror to the true nature of America, its small-town decency and wide-smiling hospitality. Americans who live near international airports needed the reminder. At the end of the day, what these Europeans are realizing is that Americans do whatever the hell we want to, and it is our cars that give us that freedom. However dire the straits or low the soul may feel, when the engine roars, we can get from point A to point B and anywhere in between. As Kerouac put it, Sal, we gotta go and never stop going till we get there. Where are we going, man? I don't know, but we gotta go. This is David Marcus, Fox News digital columnist and author of Charade, The COVID Lies That Crushed the Nation.
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12: Here's what's happening in Northeast Nebraska. 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
18: It now has signatures from both sides. I'm Dave Anthony, Fox News. The U.S.-Iran agreement.
19: Ending the current conflict, reopening the Strait of Hormuz, and preventing Iran from ever obtaining a nuclear weapon. That's what it was all about.
18: And President Trump says if Iran doesn't abide by it, he can go back to bombing. And when signing it after the G7 summit in France, he said he wanted to avoid an economic catastrophe. Iran's president also signed it.
20: The United States will fully end the naval blockade of Iranian ports. The Iranians will ensure safe shipping passage in the Strait of Hormuz and no charge of tolls for at least 60 days. There is going to be a reconstruction plan with many Gulf allies. This is going to be discussed in the days ahead. And the U.S. will agree to end many sanctions on a schedule. This is going to be a tiered system. The Iranians aren't going to receive all of this relief at once. It will be performance-based.
18: Fox's Trey Yingst in Tel Aviv. Democrats and some Republicans in Congress critical of the concessions to Iran. War Secretary Pete Hegseth is at a NATO meeting in Brussels, urging allies to do more.
21: NATO 3.0 is post-Cold War recognition that it needs to go back to a real hardline military alliance.
18: And amid questions about the U.S. defense of Europe, Poland, where about 10,000 American troops are stationed, wants a permanent presence.
22: It yesterday approved steps to allow such a base, and the country's deputy defense minister says the United States has expressed interest. The two nations would share the cost. The Trump administration has described Poland as a model ally, but last month suddenly halted a deployment of 4,000 troops.
18: That's Fox's Jonathan Savage. The first tropical storm in the Atlantic this season, forming off the Texas coast, is no longer a storm. Arthur's weakened to a post-tropical cyclone, but it's still an issue moving inland.
23: Still some tornado warnings, some flood warnings now moving up towards the New Orleans area, as we're going to see Arthur continue to kind of batter the coast of the Gulf Coast, probably flooding for the next couple of days.
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18: The U.S.-Iran agreement aims to end a conflict that started with military action. Operation Epic Fury ran from late February into April's ceasefire. A Senate hearing focused on the Army and modernizing it for future warfare.
24: Republican Senator Kevin Cramer of North Dakota framed the modernization challenge this way.
25: The battlefield is evolving in days or months rather than decades.
24: Jesse Tolleson is the Assistant Secretary of the Army for Acquisition, Logistics, and Policy. He explained further why speed matters.
26: The Army must be able to integrate new capabilities faster than our adversaries.
24: Lieutenant General Edmund Brown, the commander of Army Transformation, agreed.
27: Our number one deliverable is to get better equipment to soldiers and combat formations faster.
24: While Arizona Democratic Senator Mark Kelly said the entire process has to keep up with
28: the threats that we face.
24: Kevin Uretsky, Fox News.
18: The Federal Reserve assessed the economy for the first time with new chairman Kevin Warsh, appointed to replace Jerome Powell, who President Trump often criticized for not cutting interest rates enough. But there was no rate cut.
29: As expected, the central bank said it's leaving interest rates steady. New Fed chair Kevin Warsh.
30: The committee decided to maintain the target range for the Fed funds rate at 3.5% to 3.75%. In support of the Fed's dual mandate.
29: In an unusually short statement, Fed officials dropped language that had suggested their next move would be to cut their key rate. Warsh telling reporters that the Fed has the capability to deliver on its 2% inflation target, and that's what they're going to do. Hillary Barsky, Fox News.
18: On Wall Street, there was a sell-off that dragged the Dow down 507 points off its record high. But this morning, as oil prices fall again, there's a potential rebound. Stock futures are rising. Golf's next major tournament tees off this hour at Shinnecock Hills Golf Club in New York. It's the U.S. Open. I'm Dave Anthony, and this is Fox News.
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2: Lows dip down to about 57. Overnight, under mainly cloudy skies, northwesterly winds 8 to 15 miles per hour. Mainly clear skies, Thursday, daytime highs approaching 79. Thursday night, 54. I'm meteorologist Jennifer Wojcicki for News Talk WJAG AM 780 and 105.9 FM. Currently, it's 63 degrees.
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4: This is America in the Morning from Westwood One. Good morning, I'm John Trout. It's Thursday, June 18th, 2026. Here's what's coming up on America in the Morning.
6: President Trump signs a deal with Iran and now must come home to explain it.
7: But we're going to bomb the out of you.
6: I'm Rich Johnson.
8: A Senate panel has abruptly postponed a confirmation hearing for National Intelligence Director nominee Jay Clayton. Sagar Magani, Washington.
9: Gilgo Beach serial killer Rex Heuermann gets life in prison without parole for the murder of 8 women.
10: Get him out of here.
9: Julie Walker, New York.
11: A congressional candidate in Oklahoma bows out of his race amid controversy. I'm Clayton Neville.
12: On Wall Street, stocks are coming off triple-digit losses on worries the Fed will raise interest rates down the road. I'm Jessica Ettinger.
4: The stage is set in Georgia following Tuesday's primary runoff elections. And a million people expected for the New York Knicks victory parade. All ahead on America in the Morning. It's 7 after. Not a complete deal, but a memorandum of understanding to end the war between the U.S. and Iran. But it's been approved by President Trump and will be signed on Friday. And the criticism from both sides is already piling up. The latest from correspondent Rich Johnson.
6: The president told reporters last night he digitally signed the agreement just before departing the palace at Versailles and his private dinner with French President Emmanuel Macron. Earlier in the day, he said the Iranians want a deal, but also know what will happen if they go back on it.
7: If you don't adhere to the agreement, I don't want to do that, but we're going to bomb the out of you.
6: At a news conference wrapping up the G7 summit, Trump said that bombing is really his only recourse.
7: Am I going to say I'm going to take you to court?
6: Among the memorandum's 14 points, an immediate end to hostilities. The U.S. will end its blockade and Iran will restore safe commercial shipping in the Strait of Hormuz. Iran commits to not pursue a nuclear weapon. Both sides start a 60-day clock to reach a final agreement, and there will be a U.S.-backed regional economic construction plan for Iran worth at least $300 billion. In Tehran, officials say they're looking forward to tomorrow's ceremonial signing of the memorandum in Geneva, but there is much to resolve in a final agreement. Back in France, Trump stabbed the news media, saying that even if Iran were to completely surrender,
7: the New York Times and CNN and a couple of others are not all that dishonest. They say Iran had a great victory. Okay.
6: That's not exactly what the media is saying, but it's very close to what Democratic Senator Mark Warner of Virginia thinks.
13: Iran still has their nuclear capabilities, has the ability to close the Strait of Hormuz, is going to get $300 billion. There's no mention of their ballistic missiles. Some of this money could go to their proxies like Hezbollah. We have accomplished nothing.
6: Warner's comic, courtesy of CNN. From the Republican side, Senator Ted Cruz of Texas said, quote, giving billions of dollars to theocratic lunatics who want to murder us is not a good idea. And Louisiana's Bill Cassidy called it the worst foreign policy blunder in decades, adding that Ronald Reagan is rolling over in his grave. I'm Richard Johnson.
4: A confirmation hearing for Jay Clayton, President Trump's nominee to be the next director of national intelligence, was abruptly postponed Wednesday after Trump said he was canceling it over political disagreements with Democrats and told Clayton not to show up. Washington correspondent Sagar Magani reports the president tied any hearing for Clayton to Congress passing a voter ID bill.
8: A Senate panel has abruptly postponed a confirmation hearing for National Intelligence Director nominee Jay Clayton after President Trump ordered him not to appear.
32: I think he feels very strongly, whether you agree or disagree with him, that on two things, in particular, number one, he wants Mr. Pulte to be over there for a while. And number two, he wants the SAVE Act passed.
5: What we're witnessing today is an extraordinary display of dysfunction from a president who seems determined to turn America's national security into a political bargaining chip.
10: The president says he's delaying Clayton's nomination in a bid to force Congress into moving on a voter ID bill.
14: The Save America Act, and that can be passed any way they want to pass it, but I'm not going to sign FISA unless it's... And this was like a rush act, and it was a rush act by the Democrats. All of a sudden they want to get... And why are they afraid of this guy? I mean, they're so afraid of him. They'll do anything not to have Pulte go in there. He's a very capable guy, and they're worried about that. It's not a lot. The Save America Act.
15: Trump's taking America's national security hostage.
10: Top Senate Democrat Chuck Schumer and Connecticut's Richard Blumenthal say the president's sending adversaries a clear message.
16: That we don't take intelligence seriously.
10: The delay dashes hopes for Congress moving fast to renew a vital surveillance program that expired last week amid bipartisan anger over the president naming federal housing chief Bill Pulte acting DNI, a job he says Pulte will keep for now.
15: Trump wants FISA to stay expired. Trump is twisting himself up in knots and jumping through hoops to make it impossible to reauthorize FISA right now. And he is embarrassing his Republican colleagues in the process.
10: Sagar Magani, Washington.
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0: 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You're with America in the Morning. Potential for a severe weather outbreak today in the Midwest. Here's AccuWeather.com meteorologist LaTroy Thornton.
1: Three separate zones will have the risk for severe weather through this evening, with the first two spanning areas from the Arkansas-Missouri border.
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1: Bring damaging wind gusts of at least 60 to 70 miles per hour, with the risk for tornadoes highest from upstate New York through Vermont. The third severe risk zone is focused on the south, from portions of the central Gulf Coast to southwestern Georgia, in association with Arthur. Once a tropical storm before losing wind intensity and becoming a tropical rainstorm Wednesday evening near the southeast Texas coast. In the risk zone, storms may bring gusty winds along with the risk for some tornadoes, with waterspouts also a possibility as thunderstorms push on shore. Otherwise, Arthur continues to bring very heavy rain to places from southeastern Louisiana into southern Mississippi, with the risk for significant flooding in spots as far as the north and east as Georgia and the Carolinas, with rainfall rates potentially reaching 2 to 4 inches per hour at times through Friday. There can be spotty afternoon thunderstorms over much of Florida as well, with a risk for showers and storms extending from the eastern two-thirds of Oklahoma into central portions of Illinois, Indiana, and Pennsylvania, as well as western New York. Showers without so much of a risk for thunder extend from northwestern Pennsylvania and much of Ohio through a large portion of Michigan, Wisconsin, and Minnesota, as well as all of North Dakota and northern and eastern Montana, with rather warm and dry conditions for much of the rest of the West. In Stockton, California, today brings sunshine, high 89. For Detroit, look for more clouds than sun and gusty winds with a stray shower, the high 71. That's the nation's weather. I'm AccuWeather.com meteorologist LaTroy Thornton.
0: 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Wednesday was sentencing day for the Gilgo Beach serial killer. Correspondent Julie Walker reports in New York the judge did not mince words when he ordered Rex Huerman to spend the rest of his life behind bars.
3: Gilgo Beach serial killer Rex Huerman gets life in prison without parole for the murder of 8 women.
4: I know that you're sorry that you got caught. I assume that you're sorry for what you've done to your wife and children. Are you a little bit sorry for what you did to these poor innocent women? 8 women that you strangled to death? At least 8 that we know of?
3: At sentencing Wednesday in a Long Island courtroom, victims' families spoke out against him, calling him a demon and a coward before he addressed the court.
5: There are no words I can say. I'm responsible for what was said in this room today. The words I would say have no meaning.
3: Judge Tim Mazie asking if he was sorry in a whisper, Huerman saying, yes, I am.
4: Are you at least a little bit sorry for that?
5: Yes, I am.
3: But the judge and family members not convinced.
4: Get him out of here.
3: In April, Huerman pled guilty in a deal to avoid a trial. Julie Walker, New York.
0: A congressional candidate in Oklahoma who had the backing of the president and founded the group Pastors for Trump is withdrawing from his runoff election amid controversy over an alleged text messaging scandal. Correspondent Clayton Neville has details.
6: Jackson Lawmeyer announced on Wednesday that he's withdrawing from the race for Oklahoma's first congressional district. That announcement came just a day after the Oklahoma primary launched Lawmeyer into a runoff with Mark Tedford to replace current Republican Congressman Kevin Hearn. Lawmeyer's a church pastor and admitted on social media recently to sending sexually explicit text messages to a campaign staffer and fundraiser, a woman who is a former Miss Oklahoma. On X, he said he crossed a boundary line through text messaging and insisted the issue was being dealt with privately with his wife and spiritual counsel. President Trump had endorsed Lawmeyer, but as the controversy became public, the president backed Tedford. He also thanked Lawmeyer for his hard work under what he said were difficult circumstances. I'm Clayton Neville.
0: It's 19 after. When we return on America in the Morning, the new director of the Federal Reserve promises an overhaul of the system after these messages.
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0: It's 21 past. Welcome back. You're with America in the Morning. Thursday business is in. Let's get after it with CNBC's Jessica Ettinger.
1: Wall Street opens this morning after stocks tanked after the first Fed meeting chaired by Kevin Warsh. The Dow hit a record high yesterday and then turned around. The Fed held rates unchanged but signaled a potential rate increase down the road, and investors reacted. Bond yields rose on their own late yesterday. That helped push stocks down. The Dow was down 500 points. The S&P 500 index down 91. The NASDAQ fell 350. Fed Chair Kevin Warsh announced an overhaul of the central bank, including looking at new economic measurement methods like for inflation.
2: What are the drivers of inflation? What's the Fed's responsibility for inflation? In part, how do we measure inflation?
1: The Trump administration has tried to play down rising CPI consumer price index inflation used for years, but it was using another measure some have criticized called trueflation. Double Line's Jeffrey Gundlach on CNBC with his take.
3: It's very clear that the focus is on inflation and not on unemployment, the employment market having problems. He in fact said that the committee believes that the employment conditions are solid, and even half the committee thought they might be getting better. That's further distracts you, like a magician's trick, distracting you from what's going on in the trick by focusing your attention on the other hand.
1: Yesterday, just before 10 a.m. Eastern, SpaceX shares did something they'd never done before since their debut on Wall Street last Friday. They fell.
4: We're going to continue to keep... Oh, my God.
5: SpaceX,
4: that's not loud?
5: Get someone on the phone.
4: What's happening there?
6: Let me get someone on the
4: phone. Yeah, that can't be. That's the first time ever, by the way.
1: CNBC's David Faber with Mad Money host Jim Cramer. SpaceX was down 5% yesterday. Oil ticked higher after President Trump said the U.S. will go right back to dropping bombs if he doesn't like the Iran deal. He said the memorandum of understanding to be formally signed tomorrow is not final. It's a 60-day peace plan that does not address Iran's nuclear program but allows for negotiations. Meantime, America's strategic petroleum reserve. These are barrels of oil that are tucked away for emergencies, including war. On today's watch list, we get earnings from Kroger. We find out how many people applied for unemployment benefits last week. U.S. Open Golf begins this morning in Southampton, New York.
0: Thank you. CNBC's Jessica Ettinger at 25 after. When we return on America in the Morning, the race for the governor's mansion and a U.S. Senate seat heads into a pivotal new phase after these messages.

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8: It's 27 after. Welcome back. You're with America in the Morning. The stage is set in Georgia after two Republican election runoffs gave the GOP their candidates to take on Democrats for governor and the U.S. Senate in November. Donna Warder reports.
9: In a runoff election Tuesday in Georgia, President Donald Trump's favorite for the U.S. Senate, current Representative Mike Collins, beat former football coach Derek Dooley. Collins now faces Democratic Senator John Ossoff in November.
10: I know what it's like to sign the front and the back of a paycheck so that Georgians can put food on the table and provide for their families. John Ossoff doesn't.
9: In the race for Georgia's governor, healthcare tycoon Rick Jackson won the Republican runoff against current lieutenant governor and Trump pick Burt Jones.
11: Tonight, you made your voice heard loud and clear. Tonight, we did more than win a runoff. Tonight, we proved the people of Georgia are in charge.
9: Audio courtesy WSB. Jackson faces Democrat and former Atlanta Mayor Keisha Lance Bottoms in November. I'm Donna Warder.
8: More than 10,000 police officers and over a million people will line the Canyon of Heroes in New York City this morning for a ticker tape parade to honor the New York Knicks, who won the NBA championship, defeating the San Antonio Spurs. New York City Mayor Zohran Mamdani will give each of the Knicks a key to the city. It was 53 years since the Knicks last won a championship, but in 1973, they were not given a parade. Over 2,500 pounds of shredded paper will be tossed from building windows on the parade route today. America in the Morning for Thursday, June 18th, 2026, is produced by Jeff McKay. I'm John Trout. This is Westwood One.
12: I'm Elizabeth MacDonald, and this is the Fox Business Report.
13: Kroger reports earnings today. It owns many supermarket brands, including Ralph's, Fred Meyer, City Market, Dillon's, and Food for Less. SpaceX's meteoric rise did not draw in veteran trader Shah Gilani of Manward Press.
14: The expectations for where it can go are lofty, and they're not unjustified in terms of the mechanics of what and how SpaceX is trading and all the ETFs that it's going into and the indices that it's going into. Certainly understand that. But when you look at it, in terms of its revenue, in terms of the actual fundamentals and the numbers, this price isn't justified. So, yeah, I'm inclined to buy on a good dip.
13: Today, we'll find out how many people were filing for unemployment benefits for the first time last week. And there's an update on manufacturing from the Philadelphia Fed. That's your Fox Business Report. I'm Jenny Coselda. Invested in you.
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0: Fox News. I'm CJ Papa. The U.S. and Iran sign a deal that marks the ceasefire extension, opens the Strait of Hormuz, and
1: within this deal includes an immediate end to the war on all fronts, including Lebanon, respect to sovereignty and territorial integrity of Iran. The final deal must be reached within 60 days, but there is a possibility for an extension if those negotiations are going well.
0: That's Fox's Trey Yanks in Tel Aviv. Oil at its lowest since March. AAA says the price of a gallon of regular gas is now under $4 nationally. The manhunt continues for other suspects linked to the alleged terror plot during Sunday's UFC event at the White House, while one person in custody will stand before a judge.
2: 32-year-old in Missouri, that man, Daniel Eskridge, is set to appear in court today on conspiracy charges.
0: That is Fox's Chandley Painter reporting this morning. 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
4: Lows dip down to about 57. Overnight, under mainly cloudy skies, northwesterly winds 8 to 15 miles per hour. Mainly clear skies, Thursday, daytime highs approaching 79. Thursday night, 54. I'm meteorologist Jennifer Wojcicki for News Talk WJAG AM 780 and 105.9 FM. Currently, it's 63 degrees.

0: This is America in the Morning from Westwood One. Coming up this half hour.
1: Arthur churning through parts of the Southeast. I'm Clayton Neville.
2: The Federal Reserve has again left its key interest rate the same. Sagar Meghani, Washington.
3: New developments in the Luigi Mangione murder case has defense attorneys preparing a psychiatric defense. I'm Sue Aller.
4: One person is dead after a business jet crashed on a highway in Laredo, Texas, and caught fire. I'm Mike Hempen.
5: All of the immigration detainees at the South Florida Detention Center known as Alligator Alcatraz have been transferred to other facilities. I'm Jennifer King.
6: Georgia's Republican legislative leaders have rejected their governor's call to redraw districts in a special session. I'm Haya Pinjwani.
0: Back after these messages.
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0: We're back on America in the Morning. The first named system of the Atlantic hurricane season has fizzled out. Here's AccuWeather.com meteorologist LaTroy Thornton.
1: What was once Tropical Storm Arthur lost wind intensity on Wednesday evening, transitioning to a tropical rainstorm along the southeast Texas coast as Arthur continues to move northeastward through the day today while continuing to lose organization as well. Very heavy rainfall is still expected across portions of southeastern Louisiana and into southern Mississippi, where the risk for significant, even life-threatening flooding continues in some spots before gradually spreading northeastward through parts of Georgia and the Carolinas. Rainfall rates may reach 2 to 4 inches per hour at times within tropical downpour, which may result in the sudden onset of flooding, and that may in turn lead to road closures, especially in urban areas. Thunderstorms related to Tropical Rainstorm Arthur also bring the risk for severe weather through this evening, with damaging wind gusts, isolated tornadoes, even some coastal waterspouts from the New Orleans area north and east through cities like Panama City, Florida, Macon, Georgia, and Montgomery, Alabama. A second and third zone with the risk for gusty storms and a tornado risk will develop farther to the north and east into the evening, with the southern area from northeastern Arkansas and southeastern Missouri eastward through the nation's capital, far southern New Jersey, all of coastal Virginia, and much of the Delmarva Peninsula. The northern zone includes places from the New York City metro area through all of eastern New York State and all of New England except for parts of Maine to the north and east of Portland. Otherwise, the risk for showers extends from northeastern Montana into the Dakotas and much of the Great Lakes region, with the chance for thunder as well from western New York into northern and central Pennsylvania, south and west near and along the Ohio River, reaching central and eastern Oklahoma. That's the weather across America. I'm AccuWeather.com meteorologist LaTroy Thornton.
0: 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Texas and Louisiana have been alert as the first tropical cyclone of the hurricane season churns in the Gulf of America. Flooding rains are expected and preparations underway. Our Clayton Neville is in the Lone Star State.
2: Tropical Storm Arthur bringing threats of deadly and damaging floods to southeast Texas, parts of Louisiana, and other states. Matthew Jewell is the St. Charles Parish president and spoke with Fox 8 News New Orleans.
3: National Weather Service is letting us know that there could be pockets of rain upwards of 10 or more inches. And so while we feel confident right now about all the systems that we have in place, we are, you know, preparing for the worst, hoping for the best.
2: St. John's Parish Sheriff Mike Tregg told Fox 8 his city's prepared and is ready to respond as needed.
4: I have cameras set up on all valuable waterways, infrastructure areas that have known to take on water. So we will monitor canal levels.
2: Arthur was located about 40 miles east-northeast of Port O'Connor, Texas, yesterday, with sustained winds around 40 miles per hour.
5: There's going to be a prolonged multi-day heavy rainfall event that could produce dangerous to life-threatening flash flooding. This is the flash flood risk over the next 3 days.
2: Dr. Michael Brennan is the director of the National Hurricane Center and says the highest risk of flooding will be seen in
5: portions of southern Louisiana and eastern Louisiana, across into southeastern Mississippi, southern Alabama, portions of the Florida Panhandle, and into western Georgia, with widespread rainfall totals of 5 to 10 inches expected in these areas, with isolated totals approaching 20 inches.
2: The threat's expected to continue into late this week.
5: And that heavy rainfall threat is going to persist even after the center of Arthur moves farther inland and dissipates.
2: The flooding's already proven deadly. Officials of

0: confirmed the death of a 15-year-old in Texas who drowned after walking into a flooded retention pond in the Magnolia area near Houston. In Texas, I'm Clayton Neville.
1: The first meeting of the Federal Reserve with Kevin Warsh at the helm unanimously voted to leave current interest rates unchanged, but did signal that changes to the benchmark interest rate could be coming under the new chairman. Washington correspondent Sagar Magani reports the Federal Reserve's move did not set well with President Trump, who was asked about rates not being lowered while leaving the G7 summit.
2: It's all right. Whatever.
3: And it looks like they might even raise them later this year. It's not clear. Do you have any
2: comments? It could happen. I mean, it's hard to believe. It just keeps the country down. You know, so it's so unusual. But we have a very good guy over there now, so I'm guided by what he wants.
4: The Federal Reserve has again left its key interest rate the same, but changes could be coming under new chair Kevin Warsh.
5: Fed's long-stated inflation goal of 2%. That's been going on for more than 5 years. Persistently high prices are a burden for the American people. But the recent past need not be prologue. I am pleased to report that members of the FOMC are unambiguous and unanimous. This committee will deliver price stability.
4: Nearly half the Fed's policymakers say they could back a rate hike this year, and in a surprisingly short statement, dropped language suggesting their next move would be a cut.
5: Half of my colleagues thought the policy rate, given all those developments, should be at this level or lower between now and year end, and the other half thought higher. That 19th voter was me, and I didn't submit one.
4: That puts Warsh in a tough spot, since President Trump appointed him chair after blasting predecessor Jerome Powell for not reducing rates enough. Warsh did not give his own projection.
5: For me, it's not helpful in the conduct of policy.
4: And in his first news conference as chair, repeatedly stressed the Fed's determined to restore price stability.
5: The commitment to deliver is strong, unanimous, and unambiguous. And that's, I think, an important message. We've missed for 5 years, and we're going to fix that.
4: Sagar Magani, Washington.
1: Attorneys for the man accused of killing United Healthcare CEO Brian Thompson plan to present an affirmative psychiatric defense at his state trial. Sue Aller reports that Luigi Mangione alleges he was suffering in, quote, extreme emotional disturbance at the time of the murder.
6: Luigi Mangione, the man accused of killing United Healthcare CEO Brian Thompson in New York in December of 2024, has revealed his legal strategy as his state murder trial approaches. At a court hearing this week, a judge said Mangione's attorneys plan to argue he was suffering from what's known under New York law as an extreme emotional disturbance. If a jury accepts that, the charge could be reduced from murder to manslaughter, carrying a significantly lighter sentence. The judge has ordered the defense to turn over psychiatric records to prosecutors, with portions of the sealed proceedings to be released, redacted in the coming days. The same hearing brought another development. The judge dismissed a weapons charge tied to ammunition found in Mangione's backpack after ruling earlier this year that police improperly searched it during his arrest. Other key evidence, including the alleged weapon and a notebook, prosecutors say points to premeditation, was ruled admissible at trial. Mangione has pleaded not guilty. His state trial begins September 8th. A separate federal trial follows. The psychiatric defense applies only to the state case. In New York, I'm Sue Aller.
1: It's 17 till. When we return on America in the Morning, slamming the door on alligator Alcatraz after these messages.
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1: Fifteen before the hour. This is America in the Morning. Police in Texas are saying it's nothing short of a miracle that more people didn't die following a deadly plane crash on a southern Texas highway. Correspondent Mike Hempen has the latest.
12: One person is dead after a business jet crashed on a highway in Laredo, Texas, and caught fire. Laredo police say the plane had six people on board when it crashed Tuesday night on the Loop 20 highway near Laredo International Airport. The plane was nearly sheared in half and tipped on its side. Dashcam video on social media shows the aircraft careening down the highway, taking out a light post before coming to a stop.
13: While the loss of life is deeply regrettable, it is nothing short of a miracle that this tragedy did not become a mass fatality event.
12: The crash caused chaos. People left their vehicles to frantically try to smash out the cockpit window and free those inside. First responders can be heard calling for a ladder as they tried to free a passenger trapped inside. The audio is courtesy of Zayra Garza.
14: The officers that initially got there, the first thing was the safety of life and making sure that the safety of the public was already intact. But as you can see in several videos that were put on social media, there was a good Samaritan as well there that helped in getting the individuals involved in this plane crash out of that plane.
12: I'm Mike Hempen.
1: The federal government has emptied the Everglades Immigrant Detention Center, known as Alligator Alcatraz. Correspondent Jennifer King reports that money and the weather were the key factors for the closure.
15: All of the immigration detainees at the South Florida Detention Center, known as Alligator Alcatraz, have been transferred to other facilities. That's according to the Department of Homeland Security. Spokesperson Laura Biss cited concerns about hurricane season in an email that came just before government meteorologists confirmed the first tropical storm of the 2026 Atlantic season had formed in the Gulf. DHS did not say how many detainees were moved or where they're headed or whether the center was closing permanently. The ACLU and other organizations have been pressing for the tent facility in the Everglades to be shut down. I'm Jennifer King.
1: Republicans in Georgia decide to end any thoughts of congressional redistricting in defiance of President Trump. Correspondent Haya Panjwani reports.
16: Georgia's Republican legislative leaders have rejected their governor's call to redraw districts in a special session.
17: The Senate sent a letter to Governor Kemp this morning informing him we will not take up redistricting during this special session.
16: Georgia's Republican State Senate President pro tempore, Larry Walker III.
17: We believe it would be wise to allow the judicial process to further develop in other states and evaluate how courts rule on newly adopted district maps elsewhere.
16: Audio courtesy of WSB. On the other hand, Democratic State Representative Derek Johnson told the State House chambers,
18: just the conversation itself creates a deep confusion.
11: threatens to dilute the voices of our communities, black and brown communities.
16: The decision marked a setback for both Governor Brian Kemp and President Donald Trump. Both have urged Republican-led states to redraw congressional districts to their advantage. 10 states have already enacted new congressional districts ahead of the November midterm elections. I'm Haya Pinjwani.
1: The U.S. government used federal export controls to shut down Anthropic's two most powerful AI models mid-deployment last week, and one of their own investors exposed them. The new old tech guy, Chuck Palm, explains.
18: The U.S. Commerce Department invoked the Export Control Reform Act that ordered Anthropic, the makers of Claude AI, to shut down two of its most powerful models, Fable 5 and Mythos 5. They're gone. Globally, no enterprise use, no foreign employees, nothing. This marks the first time that Washington has ever pulled the lever on a commercial AI model already deployed and running in the wild. The trigger was a jailbreak. Ask the model to scan code and find flaws, and it surfaces restricted vulnerability data. Amazon CEO flagged it to the White House. Anthropic CEO fired back. The same capability exists in ChatGPT 5.5. without any jailbreak. His quote, if the standard applies across the industry, it would essentially halt all new model development. He has a point, but those models are still dark. Amazon, the company that raised the alarm, is also an $8 billion investor in Anthropic, and it sells competing AI models through its own platform. As of this morning, Anthropic staffers are still in Washington for daily talks, but no deal has been announced. Commerce has reportedly threatened criminal charges. The question isn't whether Anthropic gets its models back, it's whether your company's AI stack can survive the next time the government decides to flip that switch. Follow the new old tech guy on X, at Chuck Palm.
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19: World Cup Wednesday, England got two goals from Harry Kane and blew by Croatia 4-2. Ghana scored in the 95th minute to trip Panama 1-0. Colombia beat Uzbekistan 3-1, and Portugal and DR Congo played to a 1-1 draw. Four games today, opening up the second set of group matches. Team USA meets Australia tomorrow in Seattle. Baseball, the Giants took two from the Braves, 7-2 in the completion of Tuesday's suspended game, 7-5 in the scheduled contest, hitting three home runs in each game. Freddie Freeman's go-ahead homer lifted the Dodgers over the Rays 5-4. LA owns the best record in the majors. The AL-leading Yankees whacked the White Sox 10-5. Diamondbacks drilled the Angels 8-1. Corbin Carroll with a grand slam. Eduardo Rodriguez picked up career win number 100.
20: Feels great, man. Like, I've been on this for a little bit. You know, and get it to 100 wins is something that I want to accomplish, and I just love it. You know?
19: Pirates buried the A's. Ryan O'Hearn went deep and drove in six. Cubs used a seven-run second atop the Rockies. Brewers barreled over the Guardians, scoring seven times in the first four innings. Royals hit four solo shots in the first three innings to swat the Nats. Marlins mauled the Phillies. Kyle Stowers hit two of Miami's five big flies and drove in five. Blue Jays blanked the Red Sox using seven pitchers in a classic bullpen game after placing scheduled starter Max Scherzer on the injured list with back spasms. Boston stranded 13 base runners for the second straight night. Orioles sank the Mariners. Mets ripped the Reds. Astros tamed the Tigers. Padres crushed the Cardinals. And the Twins and Rangers didn't play because the England-Croatia World Cup match was being played at nearby Dallas Stadium, the venue formerly known as AT&T Stadium for the Cowboys. Golf's third major, the U.S. Open, begins today at Shinnecock Hills Golf Club in New York. J.J. Spahn won the title last year at Oakmont. That's Thursday Sports.
1: Thank you, sir. It's 7 till. When we return on America in the Morning, just in time for our nation's 250th, a treasure trove of Revolutionary War artifacts have been unearthed after these messages.
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1: It's 5 till. Welcome back. This is America in the Morning. It's been a good year for some movies that soared at the box office. Entertainment reporter Kevin Carr takes a look at the biggest movie blockbusters so far as we enter the summer season.
26: It's halfway through the year, and Hollywood hits are certainly in flux. The three biggest movies of the year so far include an animated franchise installment, a sci-fi adaptation from a streaming giant, and a musical biopic.
27: My Koopas! Your king has returned!
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31: Magic.
26: And Michael Jackson is still the king of pop 17 years after he died. His biopic, Michael, moonwalked past $350 million domestic and $900 million worldwide. But the newest trend in Hollywood is horror. YouTubers directed three films and turned Hollywood on its ear.
32: If there is still hope, it lies beyond the veil.
26: Markiplier's self-released Iron Lung stunned box office pundits by bringing in $41 million.
33: I love you so much.
26: Then in May, you had Curry Barker's Obsession, which grew its box office week to week, soon outperforming Star Wars.
34: I've been there every night since I found the place, and I still barely scratched the surface.
26: Next was Kane Parsons' Back Rooms, which obliterated the competition after Memorial Day. I'm Kevin Carr.
1: Archaeologists in Boston have made a surprising find while digging at the site by the Bunker Hill Monument, unearthing a hastily constructed earthen fort and other artifacts, including musket balls linked to the Revolutionary War's famous Battle of Bunker Hill. Correspondent Julie Walker reports.
35: History comes alive on Bunker Hill in Boston, one of the most storied battlegrounds in American history, where archaeologists are digging at the site of the famous battle fought on June 17, 1775. Archaeologist Joe Bagley.
36: We've been able to find evidence of the park's use going back thousands of years, but what we're really excited about is we're starting to find some of the artifacts that were actually here during the battle itself. So far, we've gotten a gunflint that was used by one of the soldiers in the battle.
35: They're searching for the remains of an earthen fort built in a single night and artifacts left behind during the first major pitched battle of the American Revolutionary War.
36: The Battle of Bunker Hill was the bloodiest battle of the entire American Revolution, and it happened right here on top of the hill. And so we're actually here where the military started, and we're working with a group of veterans to do the archaeology as part of the 250th celebrations. And our main goal is to be able to really figure out exactly where the fortifications were for the Battle of Bunker Hill.
35: The dig is part of commemorations marking the 251st anniversary of the battle and America 250. I'm Julie Walker.
1: That's our show for today, Thursday, June 18th, 2026. America in the Morning is produced by Jeff McKay. I'm John Trout. This is Westwood One.
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4: They signed it separately and digitally. I'm Dave Anthony, Fox News. And Iran's president just posted on X, after agreeing to end the conflict with the U.S., peace will be realized in the shadow of mutual respect, though President Trump says
6: it's a memorandum of understanding. If it doesn't get done in 60 days, that's all right. We go back to bombing. You know, I don't want to do that because it's so good. But we might have to.
4: The president signed it at the end of the G7 summit in France, saying he wanted to avoid an economic catastrophe, opening the Strait of Hormuz to oil and other shipping and lifting the U.S. blockade of Iran's ports. But as Fox's Trey Yingst reports, talks continue.
7: It is opening up these more detailed negotiations as it relates to Iran's nuclear program. And U.S. officials have indicated that the missile program and the support of regional proxies is something that will be discussed during this time as well. Certainly, there are Gulf countries that are concerned also, because they saw the incoming Iranian fire during Operation Epic Fury. But again, this is a ceasefire extension. This is not the broad peace deal that the United States is looking for with Iran.
4: Iran also gets sanctions relief and access to unfrozen assets and a reconstruction fund. Some Republicans in Congress are critical. Democratic Senate leader Chuck Schumer posted on X, we're worse off than before the war started. Oil prices are falling more than 1%. Gas is down again. AAA's national average for regular now $3.99 a gallon. That is 57 cents less than the peak of the price surge last month, still about a dollar more than before the Iran conflict started. There's a NATO meeting in Brussels. War Secretary Pete Hegseth is there.
8: It needs to go back to a real hardline military alliance.
9: Referred to by Secretary Hegseth as NATO 3.0, capable of deterring any threat. He's promising to be candid about what the United States expects allies to do to make that happen. The Trump administration wants to be less involved in defending Europe. Last year, at a summit of NATO leaders, most members promised to spend more on defense.
4: That's Jonathan Savage. 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
10: Temperatures being 30 degrees above average.
0: 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Just click listen, then swipe right and hear the latest news updates on your time. 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
12: From the WJAG and Norfolk Daily News newsroom, I'm Paul Hughes. The Norfolk City Council approved an ordinance on Monday establishing the framework for future entertainment districts within the city, despite objections from some council members and residents who argued the proposal needed additional public discussion. City Attorney Melissa Figueroa.
13: I do want to be clear that this ordinance does is create a framework for an entertainment district. We're not establishing a district tonight. It's going to give the council, if it passes, the legal foundation and the tools to designate a future entertainment district.
12: Figueroa added the ordinance allows the city council to create an entertainment district as long as two thresholds are met. An active business or association that represents the businesses in an affected area has requested an entertainment district, and that food service is available during all hours the district is in operation. According to the Norfolk Daily News, the council approved the ordinance on second and third readings. Council members Jeff Jensen and Sue Beckman voted against the measure. That's news from the WJAG and Norfolk Daily News newsroom. For that story and more, go to WJAG.com.
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2: All righty, and greetings. Good morning, everybody. Welcome into the WJAG Morning News here Thursday, the 18th of June, and another gorgeous, beautiful, not quite summer morning here. That's, maybe a day or two away. We'll dive into that here in just a bit. So the forecast coming up here, really good chance of some showers coming in this weekend. We'll dive into that as well. Your Nebraska Ag Headline News from Brownfield on the way. Also, your final commodity recap. Lots of sports to get to here. Gosh, College World Series. I think we're down to our last two teams now. I think the Championship Series is all set. Got some World Cup action for you as well. Royals won yesterday. And they'll host the Cardinals this weekend at the K. We'll dive into all of it this morning here on the Morning News. Great to have you here.
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2: All right, how about this? High near 79 this afternoon, and we're going to lose the wind here. Man, it has been breezy. I was out in Bassett yesterday at the Sandhills Ranch Expo, and, it wasn't as bad as I thought it was going to be, but there were some pretty hefty wind gusts out there on the way out. 54, the overnight low tonight. Tomorrow's high, 82, and just a light southwest wind at about 5 to 10 miles an hour. Friday night, 56 our low, and then Saturday, 82 the high. And during the day, we have a chance for some scattered showers, about a 50-50 shot of maybe about a quarter of an inch of rain or so. We'll see. Saturday night, man, it's almost, they're almost assuring us that it's going to be raining. Scattered thunderstorms likely Saturday night, a 95% chance of that happening. Lows dipping to about 59. Sunday, a beautiful day. Rain showers likely. 74 during the day. 53 Sunday night with scattered rain showers. 75 the high on Monday. Man, that is just absolutely perfect June weather. 55 Monday night with scattered thunderstorms, only about a 15% chance, and then about a 1 in 4 shot of some more rain coming in on Tuesday, 77, and around 80 on Wednesday. So all in all, the days ahead are looking really, really fine. 82 our high yesterday, 67 our low, no precip. We are 3.69 inches below normal now. 33 to 43 mile-an-hour winds yesterday out of the northwest. So, yep, it was breezy. 83 is a normal high, 60 a normal low, 105 the record high in 1953, and 46 the record low in 1912. Sun came up here at 5:54 this morning, same for tomorrow morning, and setting at 9:08 tonight, 9:08 tomorrow night. And temperatures across the state here range from a low of 52, and that would be out in Valentine. 70 is our high this morning. That's along the Missouri River down in Plattsmouth. 61 in Wayne, 57 in O'Neill, 63 in Albion, 64 in Columbus, and back here in Norfolk, 63 degrees. Check us out online at WJG.com. Click on Weather, your Nebraska Ag Headline News. 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
5: With a look at your Ag News headlines, I'm Erin Anderson. On Brownfields, a member of Certified Angus Beef says high beef prices are causing consumers to shift their purchasing habits. Tracy Erickson says demand for ground beef is at an all-time high because of its price. Property rights remain a priority. 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
2: All right, we are back at 9 minutes after 6 o'clock on the WJT Morning News. Well, the Great American Comedy Festival, I guess, unofficially got underway last night with some shows over at the District Event Center in downtown Norfolk. Tonight, though, all the festivities at the Johnny get underway with the Comedy Magic Show. David Kovac, Juliana Chan, and the Evisons. That'll be tonight, tomorrow night, improv with Bluebird. We spoke with Mark Evan Jackson earlier this week here, and we do have that chat on the WJG Morning News podcast page, so please avail yourself of that so you can give that a listen so you have an idea of what you'll see on Friday night. I think this is all going to be great fun. And then, of course, Saturday night, the Festival Gala. Charlie Behrens is the host. He is a really funny guy. Look him up on YouTube. And you can also hear our conversation we had with Charlie late last week. That is also on the WJG Morning News podcast page. Yesterday, we had an Ask the Doctor Day with Dr. Keith Verbicki. Can you hum your way to health? The doctor instructed us on a nerve that starts in the brain and it runs down through basically the middle of your body where all your vital organs are. And it's the, I believe it's the longest nerve in the body. And how we need to keep this nerve healthy. And if we don't, well, it can mean some bad stuff here. And again, most of the conversation surrounded around the fact that we can take care of our bodies without pharmaceuticals. It was a really good conversation. We always learn something after Dr. Verbicki has been here. I always feel smarter after I listen to him. And like I told him, there are other people I listen to. Sometimes I feel dumber after I listen to them. But not the good doctor. Always feel smarter when we're done talking to him. So avail yourself of all of those. Go to the WJG podcast page and look for the Ask the Doctor. We've got a special tab for all of those programs going back, 3 years now? I think we've been doing these 3 years. There's a whole bunch of programs just like that. And I would encourage you to go back and listen to every single one of them. I really would. Okay, coming up, your final commodity recap. Paul is in the newsroom this morning. Madison County looking for a new bank. A Norfolk livestock company is honored for 5 decades of excellence, and the city council considers the establishment of an entertainment district. These stories and more are coming up on the new WJG Morning News. Good morning. It's 6:12.
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19: Corn and soybeans were higher, and cattle and hogs were mixed. I'm Kellen Havikin with your Brownfield Commodity Market Update. You were made for farming, so was Stein. 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Stein Seed Company is right there with them. Stein has yield. Soybeans were higher on fund and technical buying. The USDA reported a sale of soybeans to unknown destinations for the current and upcoming marketing year, and the market continues to monitor crop development weather. July soybeans were 2 cents higher at 11.32. August was 2 1/4 higher at 11.36 3/4. Corn was higher on fund and technical buying. Export demand's been solid, and ethanol production was down slightly with stocks unchanged. The market continues to monitor crop development weather. July corn was 7 1/4 higher at 4.21. September was 7 higher at 4.29 1/2. The wheat complex was higher. Contracts have been oversold and due for a bounce. The market likely has the dismal winter wheat crop factored in. Chicago July wheat 16 3/4 higher at 6.12 3/4. In Minneapolis, July was 12 higher at 6.25. And in Kansas City, July was 18 3/4 higher at 5.52 1/2. Live and feeder cattle were mixed, adjusting spreads, looking ahead to tomorrow's cattle on feed report and waiting for direct trade to develop. Box beef. August live cattle were 35 lower at 248.85. October was 15 lower at 241.85. August feeder cattle 55 higher at 367.42. September was 37 higher at 365.65. Hogs were mixed on spread trade, but there are ongoing concerns about demand. July lean hogs 15 lower at 94.65. August was 145 higher at 96.50. Brownfield's Brent Barnett will have a look at cash livestock coming up next. I'm Kellen Havikin for Brownfield.
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21: Direct cash cattle trade activity remains sluggish. A few asking prices have been reported in Texas at 260 and 262. The rest of the trade remains quiet, with bids very elusive. Box beef was mixed at the close, with choice down 508 at 394.50, select up 41 cents at 377.26. The choice select spread was 1724. Estimated cattle slaughter was 109,000 head, up 4,000 on the week and down nearly 4,500 on the year. Cash hogs were mixed on Wednesday. Barrels and gilts at the National Daily Direct were up 18 cents at the close, with a base range of 86 to 98. The weighted average was 97.75. Pork values were lower at the close, down 80 cents at 94.77. Estimated hog slaughter was 476,000 head. I'm Brent Barnett with Brownfield Ag News.
2: 617 on the WJG Morning News. Great to have you here, folks. All right. Still getting set up for what's going to be a big day. We'll check sports here in just a few minutes. We'll check back in with Fox Radio News on the half hour as well. And, gosh, we are about ready to jump into the teeth of the summer season if we aren't already. And the Berry Pepper Day Parade is coming up in Creighton this weekend. Berry Pepper Day is going on, and their parade is coming up on Sunday afternoon. I want you to watch for the Clearwater Chamber of Commerce float. They're going to have that ATV, that brand new 2026 Can-Am Outlander DPS 500 ATV at this year's parade up in Creighton this Sunday. And that'll be a chance for you to sign up to win that thing. Doesn't cost you anything for the ticket. You just get your name in the hat, but then you also have to come to the rodeo on Sunday, June the 28th, because they're going to have some fun. And if your name is in the hat, you could end up winning that thing and riding home from the rodeo Sunday on June the 28th and ride away with a brand spanking new ATV from the Creighton, the Clearwater Chamber of Commerce. How about that? Now, it's Keith Kuby Day today, and we are going to discuss something. I guess I should have brought this up a couple of days ago. This has been kind of under the radar because there's so many other things going on with the Iran-U.S. Memorandum of Understanding, which I think Clay Travis put it pretty well yesterday, in that it's really no agreement. It's basically a promise to promise. It's extending the ceasefire 60 days. It opens up the Strait of Hormuz, so oil will start flowing again, and you're seeing, as gas prices are coming down, not fast enough for my efforts, but you know, it's helping. And I just hope that the Trump administration isn't bowing to political pressure here. There are many who think we pulled the plug on the military action way too soon. And we had these guys by the you-know-whats, and we may have left them off the hook. I don't know. I'm going to reserve judgment on that. But that's all going on. You have the World Cup going on. And then there's this teeny-weeny story about Major League Baseball. And again, you have a major sports league trying to virtue signal to the rest of the world, using their employees as puppets in doing this. And for their part, some of the puppets are saying, the hell with this. I am not participating. Efforts by Major League Baseball teams to promote LGBTQ plus inclusivity during Pride Month haven't been embraced with open arms by some of its rank-and-file players, and the league's response is prompting criticism from prominent Republican politicians. Now, you would expect this in San Francisco. I mean, I think that's where the whole Pride thing started. So the San Francisco Giants are trying to virtue signal to the rest of the world. But several members of the team added Bible verses or opted not to wear the themed cap at all during the they wouldn't wear the cap at all during the club's Pride Night, June 12th. A few nights earlier, two Los Angeles Dodgers players did not wear the rainbow-themed caps with their teammates. You know, that's kind of disappointing that only two of the 25 would stand up against this. Apparently, Major League Baseball warned Giants players that writing on the caps is a violation of league policy. Well, this has gotten the attention of some very powerful people in Washington, D.C. And anyway, I'll share a little bit more about this. But I think this needs to be paid attention to. I was having a conversation with my brother-in-law about this last night. And he actually lives in the Bay Area. And we both agreed. And I don't think he and I agree all the time, politically speaking. But we both agreed, why can't professional sports leagues just stay the hell out of this stuff? When I sit down on a Sunday afternoon to watch my Chiefs or the Royals, Major League Baseball, whatever, I want to forget about what's going on in the world. I don't want to be reminded of it, and I don't want to be preached to by these people. Can you just stay out of it? Why do you have to join in on the divisiveness? And this is something that is divisive. No matter what you think of the subject, it divides people. And if there's one thing left in the world that tends to bring people together, that tends to heal a lot of wounds, it's sports. When we're at war, we can all come together as a nation, and even the military, all around the world, and we can watch a football game together and not be reminded of all of this divisiveness. Oh, no, Major League Baseball, it's Pride Month, so we, yeah, got to go along with this, huh? No, you don't. Just stay out of it. And you know what? If pride is your thing, that's okay. I'm all right with that. I don't care how people choose to live their lives. This is a free country. And if you want to live your life like that, that's fine. But this is where I draw the line. When you make me fly your flag in my face and come out to the ballpark and be exposed to this stuff, this is where I draw the line. I think there's a spot in the middle where we can all meet on that. But anyway, we're going to talk a little bit about this because this is really going to be interesting to see. And obviously, Republican senators are stepping up to the table. And don't think that Congress doesn't have any cards to play in this little battle. They certainly do, according to Republican Josh Hawley. He's from Missouri. This guy is pretty fabulous. And he is one guy you do not want cross-examining you on Capitol Hill. We'll see where this goes. All right. Well, let's talk about the real sports world. We'll do that coming up after the break here. World Cup, College World Series, Major League Baseball, and some good stuff here that we'll talk about next on the new WJG Morning News. Good morning, 6:24.
1: Hey, you going to the Comedy Festival this year?
6: The what?
1: The Great American Comedy Festival.
6: What's that?
1: The festival they have every year that honors Johnny Carson?
6: Every year? Since when?
1: Like 2008.
6: What?
1: Where? At the Johnny Carson Theater.
6: In Norfolk?
1: Yeah.
6: Well, who's performing?
1: Charlie Behrens is the headliner this year.
6: Charlie Behrens? I see his videos all the time. He's hilarious.
1: Right? They're also bringing in Bluebird Improv with Matt Walsh and a bunch of other funny improvisers.
6: That's a pretty cool lineup.
1: And they bring in a bunch of other nationally known comics. They have a world-class magic and comedy show. And the adults-only late show at the District Event Center.
6: And this is in Norfolk?
1: Yeah.
6: Norfolk, Nebraska.
1: Yes. Look, go to their website, GreatAmericanComedyFestival.com. You can buy tickets there, see their full lineup, even check out who's performed in the past.
6: Huh. You know, they really should publicize this festival more.
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2: 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All right, well, let's start with Major League Baseball in a game. Out in Washington, D.C., of all places, the Kansas City Royals finally won a game in that three-game set with the Nationals 6-2. Yesterday afternoon, the Mets down the Reds 9-1. The Marlins over the Phillies 12-4. Giants over the Braves 7-5. Astros over the Tigers 4-2. Padres over the Cardinals 6-1. Dodgers win over the Rays 5-4. D-backs over the Angels 8-1. Jays over the Red Sox 3-0. Yankees over the White Sox 10-5. Brewers over the Guardians 9-4, Cubs over the Rockies 8-6, Pirates over the A's 12-4, and Baltimore over Seattle 5-3. And in the FIFA World Cup final scores yesterday, let's see, there were five games. It was Austria over Jordan in Group J 3-1. In Group K, Portugal over the Congo. I should say they tied. Portugal and Congo tied in Group K, so Paul tells me they each get a point for that. It was England over Croatia 4-2 in Group L, and also in Group L, Ghana in the 95th minute of play score a goal and they steal one from Panama 1-0. And in Group K, it was Colombia over Uzbekistan 3-1. So that was the opener for England in the tournament. It was a pretty entertaining 4-2 victory over Croatia, led by standout performances from Harry Kane and Jude Bellingham. Men's College World Series scores from Omaha yesterday. North Carolina over West Virginia, 12-7. And that eliminates West Virginia. So North Carolina, they advanced to the championship series. And Oklahoma hit 5 home runs to punch its ticket to the championship series. Georgia was eliminated 11-4. So the championship matchup series is best of three. I believe they have today off. And then the best of three championship series will get underway here this weekend. So there you go. That is what's going on in the world of sports this morning. 6:28 on the WJG Morning News. All right, once again, a reminder about the Great American Comedy Festival. Everything gets underway today at the Johnny Carson Theater. I should say tonight with the Comedy Magic Show. So please check that out. Oh, by the way, one other note that I wanted to mention here is I think today is the day the big ticker tape parade takes place for the New York Knicks down the, what do they call it, the Canyon of Champions in New York City. A modern-day ticker tape parade will take place today for the New York Knickerbockers. That'll be something to pay attention to as well. All right, 6:20 on the WJG Morning News. 79 for the high today, and less windy. We had some gusts as high as, 45 miles an hour? 8 to 15 miles an hour today. That's more like it. And very temperate temperatures here, upper 70s and low 80s for the foreseeable future. All right, after a quick break, Fox Radio News next.
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8: Fox News, I'm Gianna Gelosi. Overnight, President Trump signed the Memorandum of Understanding, formally marking the ceasefire extension with Iran.
9: It's a Memorandum of Understanding. If it doesn't get done in 60 days, that's all right. We go back to bombing. You know, I don't want to do that because it's so good.
8: Within the deal,
24: it will end the naval blockade, reopen the Strait of Hormuz toll-free for 60 days, so there will be more talks to take place to determine the next steps after that. It calls for Iran to dilute its highly enriched uranium. It would lift sanctions on Iran. The U.S. will help develop, quote, at least $300 billion for the reconstruction and economic development of the Islamic Republic of Iran.
25: Fox's Alex Hogan. Millions of people are lining Lower Manhattan today for a ticker tape parade honoring the New York Knicks after they won their first NBA championship in 53 years. 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
2: News you can rely on from people you can trust. 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Back to the Newstalk WJG in Norfolk Daily News newsroom. We say good morning to Paul Hughes.
12: Good morning, Jeff. Good morning, everyone. The Madison County Board of Commissioners this week voted to close an account with Equity Bank for the county's insured cash sweep fund and is now looking for a new bank to take over the account. Board Chairman Troy Euler told Newstalk WJAG the account handles a large amount of county funds.
26: It's a lot of money that transfers through, you know, each meeting that we have. I mean, there's millions of dollars that get passed through, you know, or close to a month, you know. So it's a big loss for them in my sense of the word. Of it's unfortunate, you know, they're right there. We just can't get them to work with us.
12: Euler said Equity Bank could not get them reports in a timely fashion for them to balance the county budgets. One lucky player who bought a Nebraska Pick 5 ticket for the Tuesday drawing is holding a ticket worth $70,000. The Nebraska Lottery has confirmed that one ticket sold for Tuesday's Nebraska Pick 5 draw matched all 5 winning numbers for the $70,000 jackpot. The ticket was sold at Petromart in West Point, and the winning numbers were 16, 18, 28, 34, 36. That's news from the WJAG and Norfolk Daily News newsroom. For those stories and more, go to WJAG.com.
2: How much was that ticket for?
12: 70 large.
2: Woo! You got a lot of people bolting out to their cars now to check the glove compartment, right?
12: I saw you looking for your wallet, looking to maybe see if... was I in West Point?
2: I was not. I drove through West Point maybe a couple of times here in the last couple of weeks, but I didn't stop at Petromart.
12: Stop at Petromart.
2: Yeah, and I know right where that's at. I drive by there. I think it's on right along Highway 275 there. I think it's on the east side there.
12: It is.
2: I think. Yeah. Mm-hmm. Well, somebody's going to be awfully, awfully happy, I would say. Going forward. All right, let's see. So I'm looking over the, where'd my sheet go here? World Cup scores.
12: Oh, yeah.
2: So when?
12: No ties yesterday, I don't think. Maybe there was one.
2: There was one. Yeah. It was Portugal and Congo.
12: Yeah, that was a surprise. I mean, Portugal is one of the top teams in the world, and

0: except a win.
1: Good Lord.
0: Yeah.
1: 95 minutes we sat around and nothing. And, and then I get up to go to the can and go grab some popcorn and come back. I missed that one goal. Oh, yeah, great.
0: The U.S. has some history with Ghana. We always seem to lose to them whenever we play them in the World Cup.
1: Oh, okay. I wouldn't have known that either, so
0: West
1: thanks
0: African
1: for clearing that
0: nation,
1: up.
0: And much of the slave trade went through what is now Ghana back in the old days. So many of the African Americans who are in America now have ties back to the area that is now Ghana.
1: Seriously, how are we even allowing this country in our country?
0: Yeah.
1: After allowing that 300 years ago, how can we let them in here?
0: Yeah, but they've always been a very good team, very very technically sound, very athletic.
1: Mm-hmm. Mm-hmm. College World Series, I watched a little bit of the Oklahoma-Georgia game after I got home last night.
0: Yeah.
1: And, some of these games are...
0: Well, you know, they get that advantage if they win those first two games, and, you know, their pitching is set up while the other team's going through the loser's bracket. You know, they're probably on their third or fourth pitcher. It's... You know, I don't like the format. I liked the format from years and years ago when it was an 8-team double elimination tournament. But now they divide it into two brackets, and the bracket winners play a best of three. But Oklahoma and North Carolina, both of those teams have played just three games in a week. And now they're going to have to sit around for two more days before they start with game one of the championship
1: series. That's not until Saturday.
0: Saturday,
1: I wasn't sure.
0: Yeah.
1: Yeah. Well, it allows them to rest up a little bit, I guess.
0: Yeah.
1: But neither of these teams has lost yet, right?
0: Correct.
1: So if you break it up into it's two groups of four, right?
0: Correct. Mm-hmm.
1: And they all kind of play the double elimination with the four teams, and then the two emerge to play the championship. So how is that any different than just a straight up double elimination with all eight of them?
0: Yeah, because you'd have different matchups coming up. You know, West Virginia and North Carolina, that was the second time they played. Georgia and Oklahoma, that was the second time they played. You know, you could do the different matchups. And, you know, you wouldn't have a best of three the way, you know, which is why they do it the way they do it now. But it'd be just a double elimination tournament.
1: I think this is a television thing. This is where television takes over, don't you think? Because I remember years ago, I don't even remember what year it was, where I think CBS was the first major network that came along and said, you know, this College World Series thing in Omaha is a pretty big deal. Maybe we ought to give that a little coverage. Otherwise, it really wasn't a big deal to the rest of the country.
0: No, it really wasn't. ESPN, in its infancy, needed programming. And,
1: yeah.
0: They went to the NCAA, got a bunch of NCAA championships, and the College World Series was one of them. And it didn't take long for the folks at ESPN to realize just what a gem they had. Yeah,
1: right. But they, I know in those early days with CBS too. Then CBS came in and they wanted their piece of the pie, but they didn't really come to the table until the championship game.
0: Right.
1: And they wanted a one game showdown for the national championship, and I think that's how they played it there for a couple of years, which I thought was really stupid.
0: Yeah.
1: Baseball is a long season, and to decide something that important with just one game is a little silly.
0: Yeah.
1: But now when you have so many different platforms and so many ways to access the content, I think you're right. They could go back to that just a straight up 8-team double elimination. That's how the women do it, right? In softball, or
0: no?
1: They do it
0: the
1: same way.
0: Do cross bracket though, but for whatever reason, the men do not. But it's the women still have two separate brackets,
1: they do.
0: And then a best of three championship series.
1: Well, the answer is it's for television because they just want this nice, clean. Okay, we have our two teams, and now we're going to play this three game series. So, and that's where television comes in and tease this up, and yeah, it really does screw things up. It's like the college football playoff. How long we've had to wait to even get a freaking playoff?
0: Oh my goodness!
1: And it was money and television money that was keeping that from happening because we had to protect our almighty bowl games, and now slowly but surely the bowl games are becoming less important than the playoff itself. I don't think anybody really cares if there's two semifinal games in the NCAA football playoffs, which freaking

0: bowl game they're playing. You know, well, this is the Orange Bowl, this is the Rose Bowl. Big deal, man. It's the playoffs. I just, you know, it's a
1: playoffs. Seven.
0: Yeah, playoffs. We're gonna have playoffs around here. So, yeah. Anyway, but yeah, the scores get pretty wide late in the College World Series. Like last night, 12-7, 11-4. I think Troy got shown the door by West Virginia. What was it, like 12-0 or something?
1: Yeah,
0: like
1: Troy
0: that?
1: Had more than 30 losses on the year. They wouldn't have even made the tournament had they not won their conference tournament.
0: What the heck? But they still had to. They still had to get through the regionals, yeah.
1: But
0: and
1: there
0: a
1: were
0: super
1: a lot,
0: regional.
1: There were a lot of upsets, and they ended up having to beat Arkansas Little Rock to get to the College World Series. So,
0: well, yeah, that's what it's about. Yeah. That's what makes that fun. And
1: that's
0: baseball.
1: But
0: who doesn't root for teams like that in the college basketball tournament? That's what we like. We like to see those mid majors go far. Though now with NIL money, I think we're going to see less and less of that.
1: I agree.
0: It's just going to be the teams with all the money are going to be consistently at the top, and I think these mid-majors are just going to – it's just really going to change the face of all of that stuff that we really, really enjoy, for sure. Yeah. Okay, let's see. Coming up, one of the founding members of Chicago has passed away.
1: Oh, is that right?
0: And I know that you're excited about this. Austin Powers 4 – is happening.
1: I haven't seen Austin Powers 1, 2, or 3. So,
0: I haven't either.
1: I guess I'll have to, you know, spend some time getting up to speed.
0: You'll have to go watch the other three so you can go to the movie and pay $30 to see Austin Powers 4, but we'll see. It, you know, and it just underscores that, is there anything new coming out of Hollywood anymore?
1: Yeah.
0: There's really not. Maybe. Whatever happened to the storytellers, whatever happened to great writing, when you watch movies, I'm going to sound like an old fuddy-duddy now, but when you watch movie trailers, I mean, some of this stuff is just so unbelievable. I think they don't film anything on location anymore. Everything is filmed in front of a green screen, and all these big...
1: Oh, I hate that.
0: You know, special effects are worked in after the fact, and I don't know, it's quite the process. The technology is fascinating, and it's wonderful, but I don't know. There's just a sense of realism that's been lost in a lot of movie making.
1: Yeah, my wife likes those superhero movies, and I just
0: yeah, I
1: don't.
0: Can't get into
1: I
0: that.
1: End up going to them.
0: I'm tired of them.
1: Yeah,
0: that's all there is anymore,
1: yeah.
0: Isn't it?
1: I just want to see a story about real people.
0: Mm-hmm.
1: You know.
0: All right, are you going to the Comedy Magic Show tonight?
1: I haven't planned on it,
0: right.
1: But
0: Thursday night. That's tonight, and then tomorrow night improv with Bluebird. That looks really fun. I tell you, I'm going to be gone tomorrow night. I'm not going to be able to see that, and then of course the Festival Gala with Charlie Behrens, that's on Saturday night. So get your tickets. You can still get them at greatamericancomedyfestival.com. I think there's still seats available, but it's a wonderful, wonderful night of entertainment, especially tonight. It's built around Johnny's love of magic. That's really how he got started, and it's a good family show, too. So bring them on out. All right, 6:43, coming up, Cindy Young's 2 cents, Fox News commentary on the way as well.
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3: Daytime highs approaching 79 today. Under mainly clear skies, winds out of the northwest, 8 to 15 miles per hour. Lows level off around 54 tonight, mainly clear skies. Slight chance for showers tomorrow. Daytime highs approaching 82, cloudy skies with a few peaks of sun. I'm meteorologist Paul Trombley for News Talk WJAG AM 780 and 105.9 FM. Currently 63.
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6: Hello, everyone. I'm Cindy Young with Brownfield, and this is My Two Cents. Earlier this winter, while attending a farm show sponsored by a local radio station, a listener shared with me a poem, Sermons We See by Edgar Guest. The message was first published in 1919 in The Boy Agriculturalist. As is often the case when people share poems, books, videos, or podcast recommendations, it can take a while to actually read or listen to them. Life gets busy, and like everyone else, I sometimes leave those thoughtful offerings behind, half forgotten, without ever fully taking them in. This morning, the folded piece of paper with a copy of the poem fell out of a folder I hadn't picked up for 3 months. The synopsis is this. In Sermons We See, Guest emphasizes that actions speak louder than words. He argues that people learn better from observing good behavior than from merely hearing advice or sermons. That living by example through kindness, integrity, and compassion is far more powerful and inspiring than preaching ideals. As I read the words of Mr. Guest, I pictured my dad. Some of the most important lessons he ever taught me didn't come from lectures or long talks. They came from watching him live his life. I saw how he treated people. I noticed how he showed up every day, worked hard without complaint, and kept his promises. He didn't tell me to be honest. He just was, and I understood the value of truth. He didn't say, be strong, but I saw him stay calm and steady in hard times, and I learned what strength really looks like. I still learn watching my dad. Happy Father's Day. I'm Cindy Young with Brownfield. That's my two cents.
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14: Who are you to pick on this plan after looking the other way for almost 5 decades? This has been a violent open sore on the planet forever, and Trump lanced it, and now you're complaining about what's in the little deal? What's going on here? Blah, blah, blah. I already know some things. I can see things with my own eyes. The Iran military is decimated. Infrastructure is gone. The economy is in a shambles, which means that the world's biggest state sponsor of terror isn't in operation. One way to stop an agent of chaos is putting their entire existence in chaos. And Trump kind of already knows. He does that all the time. He's like, if somebody's messing with him, you just make their life difficult. Did that with Iran. You can complain all you want, but that is a concrete success story. You can see with your eyes. Iran isn't sponsoring any terror. They can barely sponsor a little league team.
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0: 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The EAS will provide timely emergency warnings. 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This concludes this test of the emergency alert system. All right, 6:51 in the new WJG Morning News. We are back. 9 minutes away from the top of the hour. Beautiful day today. The wind is going to, well, it's not going to totally go away, but we had some gusts as high as 45 miles an hour yesterday. Nothing like that today. 8 to 15 miles an hour and a high near 79 degrees. Coming up next, Pat with sports.
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0: 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Here's Pat. We're waiting for Pat. Here comes Pat. Are we ready, Pat?
3: Yeah, sorry, I was working on a soundbite for this first story, which we're going to bring up. As the Norfolk Motor Company seniors, they looked to snap a three-game skid yesterday as they returned home from a matchup with Lincoln Hotel Group of Lincoln Standing Bear. Max Magnuson played hero on the night, turning a bunt single into a game-winning hit as Norfolk came out with a 3-2 walk-off win. The scoring didn't get started, though, until late in the sixth inning when Aiden Papstein's RBI single drove in Alex McShonsev, setting up the pass-baton mentality, which Magnuson says the team has really adopted as their motto this season.
4: We take it really serious in this dugout, and we live by it. We have a bat. It's wrote on our bat. We write it after every game, and I feel like we show that today. We just want to hold the rope, get the guys behind us a chance, and win baseball games.
3: Earlier in the afternoon, the Norfolk Elkhorn Valley Bank Juniors hoped to extend their win streak to three games as they battled Epp Foundation, a pair of Lincoln Standing Bear as well. Runs, though, were scarce for Norfolk as they dropped a 3-0 outing. In other Legion games from yesterday, we'll start on the junior side. Equity Bank out of Pender down Pierce 14-6. Hardington Security Bank Buzzards rolled Wisner Pilger Howells Dodge 19-3. Ponca came out the 13-5 win over Stanton. South Sioux City defeated Arlington 5-1. Valentine won a 15-11 shootout over the Tri-County Titans. Wayne Rolling Hills Supply took care of Lakeview Bank of the Valley 10-2, and the West Point Junior Bombers blitz post 81 Bull Snakes of Wakefield 16-1. And in seniors action, as Arlington beating South Sioux City 7-3, Equity Bank out of Pender took down Pierce 15-4. Hardington Security Bank Buzzards was an 8-2 winner over Wisner Pilger Howells Dodge. Valentine handled the Tri-County Titans 12-4. Wayne Rolling Hills Supply cruised by Lakeview Bank of the Valley 17-7, and the West Point Senior Bombers blitz post 81 Bull Snakes of Wakefield 11-3. And that's a look at sports this morning.
0: All right, brought to you by our Sportscasters Club as we approach 6:55. And yeah, Walter Perizzater, a founding member of Chicago, has died. He was 81, had complications of Alzheimer's disease. He was renowned for his flute solo on Chicago's hit Color My World and his saxophone work on Just You and Me. He co-founded the band in 1967 with Terry Kath, Danny Seraphine, James Panko, Lee Lofnade, and Robert Lamb. Initially called The Big Thing, the band was known as Chicago Transit Authority before adopting the name Chicago in 1970. And Mike Myers confirmed that a fourth Austin Powers film is in the works, responding simply, "Yes," when asked. He did not provide further details, though. The original trilogy, which Paul hasn't watched yet, launched the Austin Powers International Man of Mystery back in 1997, $670 million worldwide. 1997, I should say. The films follow a British spy from the 60s, unfrozen in the 1990s to face his nemesis, Dr. Evil, who also is played by Myers. So there you go, something to look forward to. 6:56.
5: Here are your afternoon cash grade bits from area elevators at mid-afternoon Wednesday. Corn was trending higher by 8 cents. Beans were trending higher by 5 cents. ADM Columbus cash corn, 414. 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CVA 8120 Randolph cash corn, 378. New crop, 404. 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New crop, 1078. ADM Enola, cash corn, 389, new crop, 409, cash beans, 1087, new crop, 1079, Cargill, Albion, cash corn, 401, new crop, 418, cash beans, 1074, new crop, 1079, Central Valley Ag Humphrey, cash corn, 382, new crop, 399, cash beans, 1074, new crop, 1080, Farmers Co-op Lindsay, cash corn, 386, new crop, 404. 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
0: You see this Luigi Mangione, who... He's a little maggot who shot that United Healthcare CEO Brian Thompson in cold blood on the streets of New York back in December of 2024. He's using a psychiatric defense at a state murder trial. Claims he was suffering from extreme emotional disturbance when he fatally shot Brian Thompson on the street. Now, even if he accepts that defense, which is not the same as an insanity defense, it wouldn't keep him out of prison, though it could mean he would serve maybe 25 years rather than a life sentence if he's found guilty. The state trial is scheduled to begin this fall, September the 8th. He's also facing a federal charge where that defense is not available.
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0: Good morning. It's 7 o'clock.
7: They are either jealous, stupid, or bad people. I'm Dave Anthony, Fox News. That's what President Trump posted on Truth Social about those he calls fools who think he hasn't been tough enough on Iran. The morning after he signed the deal with Iran at the end of the G7 summit in France to end the conflict.
8: We're never going to let them have a nuclear weapon.
7: Now, Iran's president also signed the agreement that will open the Strait of Hormuz to oil and other shipping, which President Trump says will avoid an economic catastrophe. The deal also gives Iran sanctions relief, sets up a reconstruction fund, then would unfreeze some of their assets, which is getting criticized by some Republicans and Democrats in Congress. But the president insists
8: it's not our money, it's their money, and we froze it at a certain point in time. I guess we're going to have to give it back.
7: Fox's Trey Yingst reports from Tel Aviv.
9: As for the missile program of Iran, President Trump said from France yesterday that the Iranians will have some missiles because neighboring countries have missiles. There was a lot of reaction across the region to those comments, but this is not a final deal with the Iranian regime. This is an extension of the ceasefire between the United States and Iran. He said if they don't adhere to the terms of this deal and don't ultimately give up their nuclear program, that he would resume the bombing campaign against the Islamic Republic.
7: War Secretary Pete Hegseth is at a NATO meeting in Brussels, calling on allies to take more responsibility for their own security in Europe.
10: Capable of deterring right here on the continent and taking the lead for the conventional defense.
7: Hegseth also announced a six-month review of American forces stationed in Europe. One of the men charged in the plot the FBI thwarted to stage a White House attack, Daniel Eskridge, due in court today in Missouri.
11: Prosecutors say the five men arrested plan to deploy drones armed with explosives in and around the UFC Freedom 250 event last Sunday in order to force an evacuation, and then planned to deploy snipers to fire upon high-value targets within the fleeing crowd.
7: That's Fox's Chanley Painter. 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
13: From the WJAG and Norfolk Daily News newsroom, I'm Paul Hughes. Federal prosecutors allege that a Nebraska man helped plan a shooting and explosive drone attack at the White House UFC fight that took place on Sunday. Abraham Hermosillo Alvarez, who lives in Omaha, was charged via a criminal complaint in federal court with conspiracy to murder and conspiracy to commit an offense against the United States. He appeared for an initial hearing on Tuesday. Hermosillo will be back in court for a detention and preliminary hearing on June 24th. A Norfolk livestock company has been honored for five decades of excellence. The Norfolk area and Madison Chambers of Commerce hosted the 11th annual Northeast Nebraska Ag Banquet in Pierce on Tuesday and named the Coe Cattle Company Agribusiness of the Year. Newstalk WJAG asked owner and manager Ed McClymont what made his organization so successful over 50 years.
14: In the cattle industry, perseverance is a big thing, and I'd like to think we had a group of employees and owners that got up and went to work every day. And when you're in livestock, you have to do it.
13: Chamber officials also named the Freeman family of Pierce the Farm Family of the Year. That's news from the WJAG and Norfolk Daily News newsroom. 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
0: All right, greetings, everybody. Good morning, 7:04. Welcome back into the WJG Morning News. And coming up, Brownfield's Managing for Profit and the Morning Livestock Report. And earlier this week, our very own Bill Seifert had a little sit-down interview with Senator Pete Ricketts. It's a rather lengthy interview, and I want to play the first half of that for you this morning here, coming up a little after 7:15, and then we'll listen to the second half tomorrow. He says some things about E15. And, of course, this new memorandum of understanding that we've signed with Iran. So that is coming up, and it's Keith Kuby Day coming up at 7:40 here on the WJAG Morning News.
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0: Some Major League Baseball players, most notably members of the New York Giants baseball team, pushing back on a Pride Night celebration. We'll talk about that. All right. 79 for the day today. I think it's going to be a beautiful one. Less windy. A perfect day for the second day of the Sand Hills Ranch Expo going on out at Bassett, Nebraska. I was out there yesterday. You'll hear some of my reports later on today here on WJG from yesterday. A lot of great vendors out there. 54 the overnight low tonight, 82 tomorrow. A southwest wind at about 5 to 10, 56 on Friday night, 82 Saturday, and 74 on Sunday. Now, as far as precip chances go, got a 50-50 shot here during the day on Saturday and a 95% chance of scattered thunderstorms on Saturday night. Sunday, rain showers likely. Sunday night, about a 1 in 4 chance for rain showers, down to 53. Monday, a perfect day, 75 for the high, 55 Monday night, 77 on Tuesday, 80 on Wednesday. And yesterday, we topped out at 82. At 5:08, 67 was our low. No precip yesterday, so this is obviously a concern. 3.69 inches below normal here in Norfolk. You might be in better shape, you might be in worse shape, wherever you are. 33 to 43 mile an hour winds out of the northwest yesterday. 83, a normal high. 60, a normal low. 105, the record high back in 1953. And 46 was our record low for June the 18th here in 1912. Sun came up at 5:54 this morning. Same for tomorrow morning and setting at 9:08 tonight, 9:08 tomorrow night. These are definitely the longest days of the year. I think we might have a 9:09 sunset coming up here in a day or two. That's about as wide as the days are going to get here, daylight-wise, in northeast Nebraska. All right, across the state here, let me update. 52 was our low last hour. That was out in Valentine. 54 is the state low right now. That is in Valentine, Chadron, Scotts Bluff, and somebody else has a 54 there. Where is that? It's coming up here. Alliance also at 54. And the state high, 70 degrees. That's in Plattsmouth. 59 in Wayne, 57 in O'Neill, 61 in Albion, 64 in Columbus, and back here in Norfolk, 61 degrees. Check us out online, WJEG.com, 707.
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17: Assessing your marketing strategy. Hello everyone, I'm Brent Barnett with Managing for Profit on Brownfield. The commodity markets have been monitoring major news updates. The reopening of the Strait of Hormuz, favorable crop development weather in the U.S., and South American crop ratings. On this episode, a grain market economist says it's time for growers to assess their marketing plans. We'll have more coming up right after this.
18: Many farmers are getting a jump start on planning fungicide applications this season. FMC Technical Service Manager Madison Wozniak says one of the best ways to control tar spot is selecting multiple modes of action.
19: The more modes of action, the better. And that's for a multitude of reasons. One being good resistance management, but also increasing our spectrum of control.
18: Wozniak tells Brownfield fungicide timing is one of the most difficult decisions a grower has to make.
19: You don't necessarily have to spray right at VTR1. Holding off until R2, R3 has been a very efficacious application timing, especially if diseases like tar spot or southern rust end up moving in late. Something like Adastrio, we've seen that unique combination of active ingredients provides a very strong level of broad spectrum control.
18: To learn more, visit your local FMC retailer or adastrio.ag.fmc.com.
17: Economist Ed Usset with the University of Minnesota says he's been doing some analysis on the direction of the grain markets.
20: Looking at years like this year, I went back to 1990, and what we've seen is in the world of corn, like a 12 to 14% price decline from the May high in December corn to the June low. 14%, and I'm like, wow, that's a big decline. from that May high. I went back over the last 36 years, and half the years do that. I mean, this can be a tough time for prices if the crop is developing well. And then I asked the question of those 19 years where we had a similar sharp decline, how often did we get back to that May high? What are our chances of getting back to the May high? In July and August, the answer is about 1 out of 6 years. The odds are not good. So what does that tell me? I mean, clearly, if we turn the weather pattern around, turn it hot and dry in July, we're going to get a rally. But the odds of getting back to that May high are not good. I'm running on and on, but the short answer to your question is I'm looking for rallies to sell. That's what I'm looking for.
17: Thus, it says if the 10 to 14 day forecasts continue to be favorable for crop development, the corn and soybean markets will stay on the defensive. But he tells Brownfield it's a different story for wheat producers.
20: Well, we had a wonderful rally, as good as corn and soybean rally, if not better, driven by problems in the hard red winter wheat belt. And I think the market has decided that things are bad. They're harvesting a tough crop in Kansas and in the Panhandle. And yet it's not getting worse. We've kind of come to terms with that. And here in Minnesota, North Dakota, the spring wheat crop is off to a very good start.
17: Plus, it says strong U.S. crop condition ratings have also been weighing on prices. And he recommends to keep tracking the USDA's weekly crop progress reports. I'm Brent Barnett with Brownfield.
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0: 7:13 on the WJT Morning News. Apple plans to raise its prices due to the rise in memory chip costs. CEO Tim Cook told the Wall Street Journal in an exclusive interview, calling price hikes unavoidable. So, yeah, they're passing all of that stuff along to us as these companies continue to develop AI. We are going to pay the price for it. And by the way, Chick-fil-A, its 11-year run as the top-rated quick-service restaurant has come to an end. According to the American Customer Satisfaction Index, Jersey Mike's dethroned them. Yay! There we go. All right, Bill Seifert's conversation with Senator Pete Ricketts, the first half of that conversation, that is coming up. But first, the Brownfield Morning Livestock Report is brought to you by the Overhead Door Company and Velocity Clinical Research.
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17: Direct cash cattle trade ended the day quiet and cash hogs were mixed. Good morning, I'm Brent Barnett with your Brownfield Livestock Market Report. Direct cash cattle trade activity remains sluggish this week. A few asking prices have been reported in Texas at 260 and 262. The rest of the trade remains quiet with bids very elusive. At the Sioux Falls Regional Cattle Auction, feeder steers and heifers sold with higher undertones compared to last week's limited offering. USDA says there was very good demand for a very large offering of yearling steers and heifers and weaned fall calves. Feeder supply included 58% steers and 92% of the offering was over 600 pounds. Medium and large one feeder steers, 800 to 843 pounds, brought 356 to 386. Feeder heifers at 910 to 948 pounds sold for 306 to 327. Boxed beef was mixed at the close with choice down 508 at $394.50, select up 41 cents at $377.26. The choice select spread was 17.24. Estimated cattle slaughter is 109,000 head. Cash hog prices have held mostly steady to slightly higher. Packers started the week showing a bit more urgency in sourcing hogs, which helped keep chain speed movement active. Even with that support, supplies of market-ready animals remain large, keeping demand at the forefront. There are still some lingering questions about the strength of long-term export demand, which continues to weigh on overall market sentiment. Barrels and gilts at the National Daily Direct were up 18 cents at the close, with a base range of 86 to 98. The weighted average was 97.75. Butcher hogs were steady in Dorchester, Wisconsin, with barrels and gilts at 60. Sows had a range of 49 to 55. Boars were marked at $17. Illinois slaughter sows were steady at 47 to 59. Pork values closed lower, down 80 cents at 94.77. Estimated hog slaughter was 476,000 head. At the CME, live and feeder cattle were mixed, adjusting spreads, looking ahead to the cattle on feed report on Thursday. And lean hog futures were mixed on spread trade. I'm Brent Barnett with Brownfield.
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4: 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Senator, thank you for taking the time to talk with us and our listeners.
5: My pleasure. Thank you very much for having me on.
4: Let's start with what appears to be an agreement between the United States and Iran that will be signed on Friday in Geneva, Switzerland. Now, very few details have been released. Please tell us what you know about the agreement and its key provisions.
5: I appreciate the Trump administration's continued efforts to negotiate a diplomatic solution with Iran. It's important that the Straits of Hormuz remain open, and that will help bring gas prices down and fertilizer prices down as those cargo ships start flowing through there. And from the beginning, President Trump said that Operation Epic Fury was a limited operation to be able to degrade their Iran's nuclear capabilities, missile capabilities, Air Force, and Navy. With regard to the terms of the agreement, those have not been released yet, and we'll have to see what those are when the deal is signed on Friday. But one of the things that's going to be important is to make sure that Iran cannot have a nuclear weapon, so I expect that some of the terms will address the enrichment of uranium, what's going to be done with the already enriched uranium that Iran's having right now. So we'll see what those are when they are disclosed.
4: Okay, so is this an agreement to make an agreement to continue the ceasefire? And again, you know, obviously I'm being speculative and I'm just not sure how much information you have.
5: Well, I suspect what's going to be in here is that they're going to agree in principle to some things, such as what's going to happen with the enriched uranium that Iran has, and what is going to presumably that some limits on their ability to enrich uranium going forward. I think a lot of those will have to be negotiated. Look, the nuclear aspect of this is pretty complicated and will probably take a number of months, two or three months, to finally get all negotiated out. So I suspect that may be part of the term sheet as well, that we'll spend a certain amount of time trying to negotiate what happens with uranium. For example, if the uranium is going to be taken out of Iran, where is it going to go? That sort of thing. So that those sorts of things are probably more technical in nature and probably longer term as far as how long it will take to negotiate. What I expect to see, though, is some agreement in principle what's going to happen with those.
4: Okay, and then this talk of a $300 billion fund to rebuild the Middle East, do you have any insight on those provisions?
5: Frankly, I think Iran is just making that up. What Iran released is really, in my opinion, intended for the Iranian audience. They've got to try and somehow spin this, that they won this somehow. And so I don't think those things will be in the term sheet.
4: Okay, and then will we release, frozen funds and reduce economic sanctions? Again, what are your thoughts?
5: Secretary Rubio was in front of our Foreign Relations Committee a couple of weeks ago, and what he said is any sanctions relief or any release of funds that we've frozen will be tied specifically to Iran taking steps to comply with the agreement. And that's part of also, I think, which will have to be negotiated. Again, why I think it's probably going to be an agreement in principle and then probably a 2 or 3 month process to negotiate the final terms with regard to the enrichment of uranium and sanction relief.
4: Okay, let's move on to the work in the Senate on the Farm Bill and the use of nationwide year-round E15. What is the status of both bills, and when do you think there will be any movement on the measures?
5: The House has passed its version of the Farm Bill, which included a couple of my priorities. It included my FEDA Improvements Act, and that bill would track and help prevent China from buying American farmland, especially near sensitive military sites. So that's a big deal. I also have a couple of bills that I'm really trying to push to get into this, which is my Organic Imports Verification Act, which increases oversight of fake organic products being imported from foreign nations. And also my Fair Labels Act, which would make sure only real beef, not plant-based or cell-cultivated beef, is labeled as beef or meat. So those are a couple of things we want to put in. Also my SNAP program as well, to be able to help reform the SNAP program. Chairman Bozeman is working on the Farm Bill right now and working to get enough Democrat support for this to be able to get to the 60 votes. We do have a deadline of September 30th when our current authorizations run out, so it's important that we get the Farm Bill done. And frankly, our farmers and ranchers need to have the certainty of a five-year Farm Bill. We were able to get a lot of good things done in the working families tax cut last year, like making the death tax exemption permanent, updating reference pricing, extending the new rancher and farmer program, extending the 45Z tax credits, things like that. But we do need more to get this five-year Farm Bill done, and that's what we'll be working to help Chairman Bozeman on. One of the things he said, though, that will not be in it is the E15. And so Senator Fischer and I have been meeting to work on building support for that. Again, we'll need bipartisan support to get that passed. I've also spoken with Leader John Thune. This is an issue of importance for him as well. He understands how important this is for our farmers, being from the state of South Dakota himself. So we got an opportunity here to get this done. Obviously, the House has passed their version of E15, so now it's our turn to be able to get the number of senators needed to get over that 60 threshold and try and get it passed in the Senate so we can send it to the president's desk. And again, President Trump is very supportive of getting E15 all year round.
4: Okay, in our previous conversations, you had indicated that year-round use of nationwide year-round use of E15 would need to be attached to a different bill. Is that still your thought process, or do you think that it can pass as a standalone measure?
5: Initially, that's what I was thinking, that we needed to get it attached to something, and probably that's still the best path. However, in our conversations with Leader Thune, he is open to trying to get this passed as a standalone, so it may end up passing as a standalone as well. Again, I still think the best path is trying to get it attached to something else that is already going through the Senate.
0: Our very own Bill Seifert in his conversation with Senator Pete Ricketts, that's only about half of it. We'll air the other half tomorrow morning at the same time here on WJG. Coming up in our next half hour, Keith Kuby will talk about the San Francisco Giants and a few players who were pushing back on a team celebration. And a few other things here, like the Iran Memorandum of Understanding, we will discuss all coming up in about 15 minutes or so here. All right, Pat is in the next room here working on some sound bites. He's got sports coming up next, 7:26.
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0: 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Pat is scurrying into the Farmers Pride of Norfolk studios. Where do we start?
10: We're going to start on the baseball field as the Norfolk Motor Company seniors, they look to snap a three-game skid yesterday when they faced off with Lincoln Hotel Group of Lincoln Standing Bear. Max Magnuson played hero on the night, turning a bunt single into a game-winning hit as Norfolk came out with a 3-2 walk-off win. The runs for Norfolk didn't come until the sixth inning when Aiden Papstein drove in Alex McShontsev on an RBI single, jump-starting the pass-the-baton mentality, which Magnuson says the team has really adopted as their motto this season.
11: We take it really serious in this dugout, and we live by it. We have a bat. It's wrote on our bat. We write it after every game, and I feel like we show that today. We just want to hold the rope, get the guys behind us a chance, and win baseball games.
10: Earlier in the afternoon, Norfolk Elkhorn Valley Bank Juniors hope to extend their win streak to three games as they battled Epp Foundation, a pair also of Lincoln Standing Bear. Runs, though, were scarce for Norfolk as they dropped a 3-0 outing. While there were some bright spots in the contest, co-head coach Dylan Virgit says they can't keep taking away moral victories.
24: This late in the year, we can't have moral victories, so we're not happy about the 3-0 loss. So it's really just, you know, get back after it. A schedule dips off as far as like how many games we're playing, so we're going to practice, and we're going to work really hard next few weeks.
10: And other Legion baseball games from yesterday will start on the junior side. Equity Bank out of Pender down Pierce 14-6. Hardington Security Bank Buzzards rolled Wisner Pilger Howells Dodge 19-3. Ponca came out the 13-5 win over Stanton. South Sioux City defeated Arlington 5-1. Valentine won a 15-11 shootout over the Tri-County Titans. Wayne Rolling Hill Supply took care of Lakeview Bank of the Valley 10-2. And the West Point Junior Bombers blitz post City 1 Bull Snakes of Wakefield 16-1. In seniors action, Arlington beat South Sioux City 7-3. Equity Bank out of Pender took down Pierce 15-4. Hardington Security Bank Buzzards was an 8-2 win over Wisner Pilger Howells Dodge. Valentine handled the Tri-County Titans 12-4. Wayne Rolling Hill Supply cruised by Lakeview Bank of the Valley 17-7. And the West Point Junior Bombers were an 11-3 winner over Wakefield. On the college level, Nebraska's Dylan Carey's bringing home more hardware as he was named the Brooks Wallace Award winner late last week, which is given to the nation's best shortstop. During his senior campaign, Carey held a .353 batting average with 16 doubles, 2 triples, 15 homers, and 65 RBIs, while posting a .981 hitting percentage with 29 double plays turned on just 4 errors. He becomes just the second Husker to win the award, joining Alex Gordon in 2005. And that's a look at sports this morning.
0: All right, brought to you by our Sportscasters Club. It is 7:30, looking for a high near 79 today. It's going to be a beautiful day. Less wind, too. And we had a peak gust of 45 miles an hour yesterday. Today, 8-15. That's much better. 82 tomorrow, 82 Saturday, and that really good chance of rain coming up on Saturday night. 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
6: News, I'm CJ Papa. The U.S. and Iran signed on the dotted line. It's another step toward ending the war for good. Fox's Trey Yinks in Tel Aviv.
7: Many details still have to be discussed in relation to Iran's nuclear program. They have made commitments in this memorandum of understanding, and now Iran's top negotiators will meet with American mediators to try and work out a path forward. We know the Qataris are involved in this process to actually make the schedule of when these meetings are going to take place.
6: The deal also eases sanctions and opens the Strait of Hormuz. A little rain in the forecast for the Ticker Tape Parade in Lower Manhattan to celebrate the NBA champion New York Knicks.
12: I'm so excited.
6: Some fans lining up overnight. Fox 5 New York reporter Robert Moses along the Canyon of Heroes.
13: People as far as the eye can see, and every so often this crowd will break out in chants.
6: The celebration begins at 10 a.m. Eastern. 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
0: 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We say good morning to Paul Hughes.
25: Good morning, Jeff. Good morning, everyone. As America gets set to celebrate its 250th birthday, about 165 members of the Nebraska National Guard are in Washington, D.C., providing security for the nation's capital. During his monthly radio call-in show on Monday, Governor Jim Pillen said they're extraordinary people who have stepped up to volunteer and serve.
26: They're doing great work. They're supporting people, and we're really proud of them. A lot of folks have never been, most all, have never been to D.C. I think the other part that's been a good is a lot of their family members have been able to come out and spend a little bit of time and take in our nation's capital at, 250 years of being the greatest country in the history of civilizations. We can be appreciative of that.
25: The governor's radio call-in show airs each month on Newstalk WJAG. The next one is scheduled for July 13th. The Center for Rural Affairs has announced a rural grocery networking event entitled Shared Challenges and Solutions and is set for Wednesday from 5 to 6:30 at the Newman Grove Community Center. Grocery store owners, managers, and staff are encouraged to join and connect with peers, discuss common challenges facing rural grocery stores, share successful strategies, and explore practical solutions. Registrations required at cfra.org/events. That's news from the WJAG and Norfolk Daily News newsroom. 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
0: So apparently there's some professional athletes who are getting really, really tired of their respective leagues virtue signaling to the rest of the world.
25: And I don't blame them.
0: The San Francisco Giants, I guess June is Pride Month, and they had a Pride night on June the 12th, and so the league alters their uniforms, and their cap had the classic San Francisco Giants logo, but it was filled in with a rainbow and an LGBTQ plus logo on it. Yeah. Several members of the Giants pitching staff, starter Landon Rope and relievers JT Brubaker and Ryan Walker, added Bible verses to their caps during a 5-1 home loss to the Cubs during San Francisco's annual Pride Night. Now, Rupp is a North Carolina native. He wrote Genesis 9, verses 12 through 16, in a silver marker.

0: He opted instead for the club's regular black version of the San Francisco in orange. So he just wore the regular cap. Now, Major League Baseball says its rules forbid writing on caps regardless of the message. And the league issued a pair of statements in response. The first noted that writing on the cap violates the league's rules and warned players about future violations. The league issued another statement Tuesday to clarify that the routine verbal warning had nothing to do with the content of the respective message, but the act of modifying the uniform. Quote, "We have given the same warning numerous times in the past to players for messages such as Dad, Happy Mother's Day, I love Mom, and names of family members," the league said. But there are some conservative politicians who wonder if Christian players aren't being targeted. J.D. Vance, quote, tweeted a post mentioning MLB's warning, writing, "Trump won. We don't have to do this anymore."
1: Right on.
0: President Donald Trump's second administration had taken an aggressive action against members of the LGBTQ community, the transgender community specifically. Senator Josh Hawley of Missouri penned a letter to Major League Baseball Commissioner Rob Manfred. He was on the Clay and Buck show yesterday,
1: yes,
0: and he was talking about this, in which he expressed a grave concern over the warning to the players. He called the warning dubious because he feels Major League Baseball is already promoting a political viewpoint by having pride-themed uniforms. In other words, yeah, we're doing it, but you can't. Hasn't Major League Baseball altered the freaking cap of the San Francisco Giants?
1: Yes.
0: And then they get on the players for altering that cap. Hawley asked Major League Baseball to respond to several inquiries, including a list of all uniform violation fines over the last 5 years. First-year San Francisco manager Tony Vitello, whose team entered Wednesday with the second-worst record in the National League, is trying to stay out of the fray. You know what? And I don't blame him. And I don't think any of them want to be in this fray. They just want to play baseball. And why can't the frickin' major leagues just let them do that?
1: Because they have an agenda.
0: Yeah. Yeah. Anyway, so we'll bring this up with Keith. You know, he lived in San Francisco for 25 years. So, we'll talk about that here in a few minutes. Hey, don't forget about the Great American Comedy Festival. If we all need a little break from all of this, you'll get it during the Magic Show tonight at the Johnny Carson Theater. And then tomorrow night, it's improv with Bluebird. And then Saturday, the show with Charlie Behrens, the festival gala. So it's going to be a great weekend here in Norfolk, 7:38.
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3: Daytime highs approaching 79 today. Under mainly clear skies, winds out of the northwest, 8 to 15 miles per hour. Lows level off around 54 tonight, mainly clear skies. Slight chance for showers tomorrow. Daytime highs approaching 82, cloudy skies with a few peaks of sun. I'm meteorologist Paul Trombley for Newstalk WJAG AM 780 and 105.9 FM. Currently, it's 61 degrees.
0: All right. Reach over here and see if we have any Big Shot birthdays to talk about today. They've been a little thin here as of late. Some guy by the name of Paul McCartney, I think he played with a band called Wings back in the day. He's 84 years old today. And Blake Shelton, the country singer, and he's one of the coaches on The Voice, 50 years old today. And what's for dinner, Grandpa? At the Northside Community Center in Madison, chicken casserole, coleslaw, and corn casserole. And there you go. That's What's for Dinner, 7:39.
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0: Buston at 7. 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
2: All right, man, we have all of that up ahead here. Rodeo season at the Clarkson Rodeo last weekend, I think, and Clearwater Rodeo will come up next weekend. All right, 7:41 here. Mr. Keith Kuby joins us from his sprawling estate in Crofton, Nebraska. Good morning, Keith.
3: Good morning, Jeffrey.
2: Okay, so I don't know if you were following our conversations through the morning here about Major League Baseball having Pride Night in San Francisco. I don't know if they do this in all the cities. I can understand why they might want to do this in San Francisco, but...
3: The Texas Rangers don't. And again, having them put these themes, it's amazing the hypocrisy and the stupidity that they do. I just like the NFL started to screw around with their field with all these logos on the field, less all the thing.
2: I think the NFL is kind of moving away from that, too, because...
3: Finally, it is.
2: Well, you know what? TV ratings started to suffer. Money stopped flowing, and that's what gets people's attention.
3: That's right. And again, the way I started to look at this is that, as it stands, I'm getting a little more... I'm not sure if it's just got better things to do, but I started watching the game so I knew what politics to boycott, because you just don't want to sit there and look at that stuff and then and have these advertisers put the thing out as though they're endorsing those kind of ideas. And so you got to step up. If they're not selling enough beer, they're going to probably figure out that they've got to change.
2: Well, and I don't know if that'll happen in San Francisco because there's a huge group of people in that city aspire to this, and that's okay. I think it was Adam Carolla on his podcast here. I saw this a few weeks ago. He had a really good take on this. He says, "Don't sit here and tell me that Americans are racist or divisive." He said, "We are one of the most diverse countries in the United States, and we're also." Very accepting of people as they are. And make no mistake, I'm not sitting here judging on your sexual preferences or anything like that. But when you start putting it in other people's faces and we come to the ball game and your flag is flying in front of us, that's where people draw the line.
3: Exactly. And again, don't they understand the hypocrisy and the two-faced approach that they're using to all this kind of stuff? And again, the stupidity of these people who are running the shows, it's just got to the point where the World Cup is coming around and they're talking about people from other countries that just are amazed as to what we do in this country and how good it is. And so things are going well in every respect. And even like Trump is, with the Middle East situation coming along, that man is brilliant the way he's playing this hand, because he knows that the Mullahs are going to, in fact, disagree with the truce that they put together, or the ceasefire, whatever the case may be, and he's giving him every chance to, in fact, be nice and fly right and take care of the world and not do that. And if, in fact, they now do this, and then they're going to find some reason to violate the treaty, he'll blow them out of the water. And and he says, "I don't want to do this, but don't do this." And so what do you do? I guess the bigger 2x4 is working. And so I'm just glad the way things are shaping up finally with all the stuff that's
2: being... Why all the criticism? I've been listening to, when I finish up here at 8 o'clock in the morning, I usually get a chance to listen in on Brian Kilmeade for half an hour or so. He has been really critical of this. And I don't know how these people can start popping off on something that they hadn't even read yet.
3: Kilmeade is supposed to be smarter than that, and I heard that yesterday as well.
2: I think he is, but I don't know where this is coming from, or if he's hearing from other people. But
3: still, he puts his shoes on just like we do, and he adds two and two, and it comes up to the same answer. But the point I'm making is that these guys keep trying to, in fact, be outstanding, or put it to the point where they're standing out is probably the better word to put it. And so they need their ratings as well, and gave him a chance to elaborate as to what they think. All I can say is that I'm happy the way things are progressing in the world, and we don't know how lucky we are to live in the United States.
2: Well, if what you say is true, because I'm wondering, too, I wonder, did we pull the military operation back too soon? Are there still too many of these mullahs still in charge? I mean, we were just killing them. And I think after 47 years, we've all decided that if we want this scourge to go away, you're just basically going to have to wipe it out. There's no changing these people's minds, and they're not going to change their minds about anything just because of this military operation. Like you always say, they want to die worse than we want to live.
3: That's right. And again, what choice do we have?
2: They're not going to change their behavior.
3: You're right. And so what choice do we have other than, like we're saying, when you're dealing with stupid, the biggest problem that we have is being in the world when we watch stupid people is that we're stupid if we try to change them. They're stupid, and they're going to have to pay the price for being that way, because right now natural selection is supposed to take place. When you do stupid things, you're supposed to be able to be – it'll be genetically removed from the gene pool of the world. And so if these people continue being ridiculous like that, they don't deserve to, in fact, continue on that way and be encouraged or feel victimized, because they are. It's not how the world works, and somehow they're going to have to grow up and fly right.
2: So the and it's interesting to see his political enemies like Chuck Schumer stand up, and I think it was yesterday he said, "Well, this is Trump's war, and we're worse off now than we were before the war."
3: Yeah.
2: And I'm like, "What are you smoking? What are you smoking?" All of these mullahs who were running the show over there are dead. Their nuclear capability has been it's in tatters. It's a pile of rubble. How can you say that? I know why he's saying it, but it's just ridiculous on the surface of it.
3: Back to the half of the population which is stupid. They like to hear that, and they're too stupid to understand that they're being used. And again, the only reason Trump is disliked in so many ways is that the gravy train is being stopped, and he doesn't like it one bit, and so therefore they're going to sit there and whine. They have to, and they're trying to make themselves victims. And it's back to the hypocrisy that we're dealing with, and all I can say is that it's being exposed, and I'm glad that it is, and I feel much better for it. And again, the United States is a great country, and it's showing its stripes in that respect, and the World Cup is coming along, and the Olympics are coming along. What more could we want?
2: Well, you know, and there was some talk about that yesterday, about what this is actually doing for the United States with all of these people from foreign countries in the United States. And they know what they've heard about the United States, and what they're seeing in the United States and experiencing in the United States doesn't seem to be matching up with what they've heard back in their home countries about the United States.
3: That's gratifying. It is really gratifying to see that, and I'm glad again. Life is good, and I'm really happy about how this is all turning out. And again, as the world works, they crucified Christ as well, and so this is how society functions.
2: So your take on this is, this basically it's another 60-day waiting period. It's extending the ceasefire for another 60 days while this agreement is drawn up. So what they're going to be signing here tomorrow is going to be the Memorandum of Understanding, basically a promise to sit down and actually do a deal. And your take is that the Iranians are not going to behave during this period. It'll give us license to go in and finish them off, which I think we should do.
3: Exactly right. And so as it stands, most presidents would probably kowtow and acquiesce to this. But as it stands right now, looking at what's going forward, it's a brilliant move, and again, in a chess game, there's some moves that you have to deal with, and so he's prepared to deal with them one step at a time. We know what has to happen. They know what's got to happen, and of course, they're going to continue to push because they have nothing to lose, really. They have nothing that we can take from them other than their life, and again, like they say, they want to die more than we want to live, and that's their tough people to fight.
2: Yeah, well, and gas prices in the meantime are slowly coming down.
3: Isn't that wonderful?
2: And there is political pressure here. There's no two ways about that with the midterm elections coming up, and the Iranians know all this.
3: Well, all right. But the other part of it is that when these people are acting this way, they're showing their stripes as well, and this is gaining more votes than they want to, than everybody realizes, and so it's happened. It's going in the right direction.
2: Yeah. So. All right. Very good. Good talk again. You have a great day. We'll talk to you again next week.
3: Good morning.
2: All right. There we go. There's Keith Kubiak. 7:50, 10 away from 8 o'clock. 79 are expected high today, and it is a beautiful morning here. Currently 61 in downtown Norfolk.
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6: 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Last year, 4.6 million so-called creators were on the platform. 377 million fans paid $7.2 billion. Then OnlyFans skimmed 20% off the top. That's $1.4 billion before a single creator saw a dime. Now, OnlyFans split the rest, $5.8 billion, among 4.6 million creators. Now, the math averages out to $1,250 a year per creator. That's the average. The top 1% grab a third of all the money. So if you strip out all the stars, the typical creator clears closer to pocket change. Half make nothing at all. 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
2: 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Give them a call, Zobeck Well and Propane in Norfolk. And here's Pat. Where do we start?
7: We're starting the college level. This Brendan Sorsby deal, it's now spilling back over to Cincinnati as the school responded to a claim yesterday that publicly questioned their handling of his gambling in 2024, saying in a statement that it never would knowingly pay an athlete who violated their NCAA's rules. Ron Slavin, Sorsby's agent, told Dallas radio station 105.3 The Fan earlier yesterday that Cincinnati should be, quote, questioned or catching heat because the school knew of Sorsby's gambling for 2 years and, quote, never said anything. Back on August 19th of 2024, Cincinnati was alerted to Sorsby's activity for daily fantasy site PrizePicks, according to court documents. The school questioned Sorsby after receiving the alert and was told by the quarterback that he was denied access to the site and had not placed any wagers, according to documents. The school is suing Sorsby for $1 million in damages after transferring to Texas Tech. And over in the NBA, Trae Young may not return to Washington next season as he declined a nearly $49 million player option and will become a free agent on Monday, sources told Handscape's Mark Spears yesterday. Young spent most of last season dealing with the sprained MCL after suffering the injury in Game 5 of the year. He produced just 17.9 points and 8 rebounds over 15 games between Atlanta, his previous team, and then Washington. The Wizards, however, do remain as a front runner to land the four-time All-Star. On the MLB docket from yesterday, the Mets beat the Reds 9-1, Royals down the Nationals 6-2. It was the Marlins blowing out the Phillies 12-4, Astros doubled up the Tigers 4-2, Padres were a 6-1 winner over the Cardinals, Dodgers escaped the Rays 5-4, Diamondbacks beat the Angels 8-1 as the Blue Jays shutting out the Reds 3-0, Yankees doubled up the White Sox 10-5, Giants beat the Braves twice 7-2, then 7-5, Brewers over the Guardians 9-4, Cubs beat the Rockies 8-6, as the Orioles over the Marlins 5-3, and and the Pirates took care of the Athletics 8-4. And the College World Series final is set, which will begin Saturday after North Carolina downed West Virginia 12-7 behind 8 hits and 6 RBIs combined between Owen Hull and Gavin Gallagher. They'll face off with Oklahoma, who got a combined 5 homers and 10 RBIs from Jason Walk, Trey Gamble, and Desaun Harris to blitz Georgia 11-4. And that's a look at sports this morning.
2: All right, brought to you by our Sportscasters Club. Brian Kilmeade Show coming up after 8 o'clock. If I told you that the world's oldest living land animal is 194 years old, would you believe it? That something could actually live that long. His name is Jonathan. He's a Seychelles giant tortoise residing on St. Helena, which is a remote volcanic outpost in the South Atlantic Ocean. Jonathan has been officially recognized as the world's oldest living land animal at 194 years old by Guinness World Records. I don't know how they know this. Arriving at St. Helena or Helena in 1882, Jonathan was already at least 50 at that time, with his birth year estimated to be around 1832. Okay. And Froyo, frozen yogurt, is back, baby. In the U.S., servings of frozen yogurt rose 26% from 24 to 2025, driven in large part by younger customers. The first Froyo wave was in the late 80s and early 90s, coinciding with a number of fitness fads and the low-cal era. The second Froyo phase was in the 2000s when the likes of Pinkberry emerged, pushing build-your-own Froyo cups. Remember that? And then sleeping on it is good advice. And we'll leave you today with this advice. We've all heard it time and time again. Before making decisions of any magnitude, we should sleep on it. It's the most rational way to make decisions, and it is true. The University of Massachusetts Amherst psychologists found that another positive result of a good night's sleep was an increase in our cognitive skills and the ability to reason. So when you're making an important decision, listen to mom and dad's advice for crying out loud and just sleep on it, would you? Good idea. All right, we'll sleep on that. We'll meet you back here tomorrow morning at 6 o'clock on the WJG Morning News. Get out there and have a super awesome day, okay? Enjoy this beautiful weather. We'll talk to you tomorrow morning at 6.
8: 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And today at 10 o'clock this morning, we will be conducting the online auction for Nordenstrom Farms, their retirement sale by Isanti, Minnesota, featuring 93 items. Their items include a John Deere 9560 four-wheel drive combine, a John Deere 9530 four-wheel drive tractor. There's a John Deere 8285R mechanical front tractor, a John Deere 1790 Series 12-23 row planter, a 2020 Case IH 475 21-foot high-speed tiller, a John Deere 2310 Series 33-foot mulch finisher, a New Holland TJ 425 four-wheel drive tractor. There's a Freightliner FL80 tri-axle grain truck with a 24-foot aluminum box and a hoist. They have a Univerth 500 Series grain cart, a John Deere 9510 combine, an International 4900 Series tri-axle grain truck. 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
10: He's being criticized from the left and right I'm Dave Anthony, Fox News. Wary of the U.S.-Iran deal President Trump signed digitally last night. Democratic Senate leader Chuck Schumer posted on X, we're worse off than before the war started. Republican Senator Ted Cruz says the president got very poor advice. History teaches that giving billions of dollars to theocratic lunatics who want to murder us is a bad idea. But the president insists.
11: We're not putting up money. Only if they're doing things right. If they're doing things right. If people want to invest, they can invest.
10: And on Truth Social, the president posted this morning, the fools he thinks that think he hasn't done enough and been tough enough on Iran are either jealous, stupid, or bad people. Before signing the agreement at the G7 summit in France, he says it achieves what he wanted.
11: Reopening the Strait of Hormuz and preventing Iran from ever obtaining a nuclear weapon.
10: But if they don't behave, the president says he'll bomb Iran again.
12: The final deal must be reached within 60 days with the possibility of an extension. This is related to Iran's nuclear program and the details that are yet to be discussed. The U.S. naval blockade of Iranian ports, and the Iranians will receive tiered sanctions relief.
10: Fox's Trey Yingston, Tel Aviv. War Secretary Pete Hegseth is at a NATO meeting in Brussels telling our allies they weren't there for the U.S. when the war in Iran started.
13: But too many of our allies said no, or tried to drown us in arcane legal debates, or criticized us publicly for doing what they aren't prepared or able to do themselves. It was shameful.
14: He's at a meeting of NATO defense ministers in Belgium, telling them that over the next 6 months, the Pentagon will review U.S. military forces in Europe. Secretary Hegseth warning that if free-riding allies don't increase defense spending, the United States could withhold payments to NATO.
10: Fox's Jonathan Savage. Ukraine's gone on the counterattack again in Russia with a wave of drones into the capital, Moscow, hitting an oil refinery, disrupting flights at the city's airports. 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
27: From the WJAG and Norfolk Daily News Newsroom, I'm Paul Hughes. Nebraska Senator Pete Ricketts said he's had a conversation with Senate Majority Leader John Thune of South Dakota, indicating that passage of the use of nationwide year-round E15 in the Senate could take two different routes.
30: However, our conversations with Leader Thune, he is open to trying to get this passed as a standalone, so it may end up passing as a standalone as well. Again, I still think the best path is trying to get attached to something else that is already going through the Senate.
27: The E15 measure has already been passed by the U.S. House of Representatives, and President Trump has said he'd sign the legislation if it reaches his desk. Nebraska First District Congressman Mike Flood released a statement Wednesday following the announcement of an agreement between the House and Senate finalizing the 21st Century Road to Housing Act. The agreement includes various provisions introduced and backed by Congressman Flood. It's set to be the first major housing legislation passed in Congress in decades. That's news from the WJAG and Norfolk Daily News newsroom. For those stories and more, go to WJAG.com.
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0: Highs around 79 today. Under mainly sunny skies, northwest winds 8 to 15 miles per hour. Mainly clear skies again tonight. Lows dip down to about 54. Slight chance for showers tomorrow. Highs level off around 82. Cloudy skies with a few peaks of sun. I'm meteorologist Paul Trombley for News Talk WJAG AM 780 and 105.9 FM. Currently, it's 61 degrees.
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1: All right. Welcome, everybody, back to the show. We're ready for action today, and there's a lot going on, especially in the city that I'm in. They are celebrating a championship for the first time in 53 years. The New York Knicks, 4 million expected to show up, and I think everybody plus, they're turning people away from the city. At least you can get on the parade route as the New York Knicks really shocked the world by winning a championship. They knew they were contenders. Actually, as a three seed, supposed to go deep, but not many people thought we'd see a playoff run. An epic run like that, and they've accepted an invitation to the White House. I think they're going to be the first NBA champion to go to the White House since Donald Trump's two terms, so that will be impressive. Charlie Hertz in the studio. Senator Tommy Tuberville is going to be here, and the senator wants to be the next governor of Alabama. We'll talk about that, so let's get to the big three.
3: Number three.
4: Take the random folks I met in Tennessee. I was standing outside an Arby's. Then they pointed me to a local barbecue place, and I ended up having one of the best meals of my life. That is the US I know. And I think that's what the World Cup is showing a lot of Europeans. The headlines will show you a country, but Americans will show you America.
1: Wow, World Cup mania, hot on and off the field. The world sees the real America and loves it. The players provide incredible drama, and England winning Wednesday 4-2 over Croatia as the U.S. gets set for Game 2 against Australia, which will not be easy. Could they be missing? Could they be missing their best player? We'll discuss it.
3: Number two.
5: Well, I think we're going to continue to see those oil prices come down, and not just the futures prices. You're going to see the price that refineries are having to pay to get product in the door right now. Those prices are going to come down in the weeks and months ahead.
1: So the market's up 230 points, and oil barrel per oil is down under $4. The economy beginning to boom. The markets soar. Interest rates stay flat. All of this and how it relates to the midterms.
3: Number one.
18: It's a memorandum of understanding. If it doesn't get done in 60 days, that's all right. We go back to bombing. You know, I don't want to do that because it's so good. But we might have to because we're never going to let them have a nuclear weapon.
1: Well, there's more to it than that. Our MOU, a memo of understanding, not A-OK. We look at the 14 points that bring us to the 60-day window to get a comprehensive deal done with the terror state. We bring you every angle, and there's a lot. And basically, we say this. They say they're not going to get a nuclear weapon, but they've always said that. They even denied that they're trying to get a nuclear weapon. They are going to get the strait open. That's going to be good. We're going to stop our blockade. That's going to be easy. And then the hard stuff happens. What can we expect them to do now that they're able to sell their oil right away and we release banking restrictions? And Hezbollah has already been alerted, according to Reuters, that financing is coming their direction. What does Hezbollah do? They live to attack Israel, who is going to be told to get out of Lebanon, which is not going to happen. Charlie Hurt, Fox and Friends Weekend. Joe, we're getting this all in real time. The president signed it physically yesterday. It's going to be official today.
20: Right.
1: And we also know the vice president's going to be taking over for Caroline Leavitt today. He's going to be playing the role as press secretary. What do you think?
6: So this is a timeout for sure. And as you pointed out earlier this morning, it makes it very, very difficult, even more difficult than it was a week ago, for bombing to begin again, if that's what President Trump wants to do. But I think that the timeout kind of works to both the advantage of both sides. Obviously, you go through a lot of good arguments for why the timeout goes to the advantage of Iran. But obviously, President Trump also has real domestic issues that he's got to be concerned about. I think that the 60 days down the line, we'll be in the midst of at the very height of the midterm elections. Those are important. Donald Trump is a realist. He's always been a political realist. I think that after the election, if Iran is still behaving the way they were behaving before, I think that you're looking at a very different situation. President Trump has demonstrated one thing, and that is that he is willing to actually confront these people. Obviously, you bring up the issue of Lebanon and the Hezbollah, which has completely, obviously the civil war there is over, but they're basically, it's basically a civil war in Lebanon right now with Hezbollah versus the Lebanese government. If you're in favor of ending the forever wars, as I am, I think you're probably never going to end the forever wars as long as you have proxies like Hezbollah, Hamas, and the Houthis committing mass terror in places like Lebanon and firing on.
7: So here's what the president said to your point about, listen, if they start breaking the rules, here's what we'll do. Cut one.
18: It's a memorandum of understanding. If it doesn't get done in 60 days, that's all right. We go back to bombing. I don't want to do that because it's so good. But we might have to, because we're never going to let them have a nuclear weapon. But they've agreed not to, and you'll see that very clearly in the agreement.
7: So it's done by Steve Witkoff, Jared Kushner, and led really by the vice president. And I just feel as though the president of the United States gave away too much up front. The fact that they can sell oil right away at full market rates, something they haven't done in 20 years, and they don't deserve to do. There's one thing that's pretty consistent is they never lived up to anything they said, and the president does have credibility where no other president has. He's right. Willing to take the fight to them. But the other thing is the president came out and said something that really makes no sense, and he said this about a nuclear energy. Cut four.
18: Well, I've said to them always, I say, look, you have probably the third largest oil reserves in the world. What the hell do you need nuclear for? You need nuclear for some electricity. So I've always felt that way. So we've been pretty tough in that. It is a little hard, though, when you say that somebody wants it, other people have it, other adjoining states have it, and you're not letting them have it for purposes of electricity and things like that. It's always a little tough. You have to use a little common sense.
7: Well, no. The common sense is you cannot enrich uranium in country. UAE, Qatar, Kuwait, they don't enrich uranium in the country. They get it delivered in fuel rods and other things. That's a huge difference.
6: Yeah, and of course, let's not forget, I think that, earlier, a couple of months ago, you actually had the administration offering Iran to provide them with electricity. Nuclear electricity that would not allow them to be refining their own uranium for domestic purposes. So what exactly he meant right there, I'm not really sure about that.
7: Right.
6: But people say, try to compare this to the Obama thing, or they could try to compare it to Biden negotiations. I don't see any comparison whatsoever. And one of the big reasons for that is that, like you just said a second ago, the reason we vote for the person that we like is because you have faith in that person. And I have infinitely more faith in President Trump to hold the line and represent America's interests than I do Joe Biden or Barack Obama. I honestly believe that Barack Obama and Joe Biden were gladly willing to sell out all of America's priorities. And there is a real tension here, obviously. You have American interests and the interests of the civilized world, but you also have domestic priorities that matter a lot to people. And if you can't convince the American people that this is a war that's worth paying $6 a gallon, then you've got
7: that's
6: a problem.
7: That's why in the end, winning is important. But there's no way, I think, that if he got to this point, he's going to bomb in August.
6: Okay.
7: He's going to wait till after November.
6: No, you're exactly right about that. But think about this, Brian. Think about if, you know, this is the second midterm, you know, the midterms of the second term of a presidency. Those are bloodbaths for the party in power. Donald Trump is in the second midterm, the midterms of his second term. And it's not just a regular second term. It's a second term that happened 4 years later than most midterms. This should be a bloodbath, the likes of which we've never seen in politics. Yet Republicans are holding their own.
7: You see
6: right
7: the
6: now.
7: Economist story? The Economist story said the Republicans are beginning to surge.
6: Yeah. There was no doubt in my mind at the beginning of this year that Republicans were going to lose the House and probably could lose the Senate. The map is a little bit favorable in the Senate, but in the House, it's going to be a wipeout. I wouldn't say that now. I wouldn't be surprised if we weren't looking at maybe even some modest gains. But my point is this. If Republicans come back after November and Donald Trump and his party is in stronger shape, Donald Trump has a free hand to do whatever he wants. It will be a complete confirmation of his leadership and of what he, you know, his agenda.
7: I just wish he personally did this negotiation. I know he can't do everything.
6: Because there's
7: no way that J.D. Vance, I just feel fundamentally he wasn't into it anyway. He made everybody, let everybody know that, leaked it out. However, it became abundantly clear. And, you know, he's like a lot of the podcasters out there who think that Donald Trump has no business going after Iran, even though the case could be made for 47 years and seven other presidents that they've been a huge problem to America and they take great pride in killing us or taking us hostage. So he decides to take it on. It's a very gutsy move. It ends up
6: in an election year.
7: Right.
6: No politician in history has ever done something this big in an election year because it's so complicated and there's no way to get it done. The Iraq War started when? 2003, not 2002, 2003. I'm not comparing that, you know, America's interest there to America's interest here. I think America's interest here is a lot more defined than Iraq War. But my point is that nobody ever engages in something this massive in an election year. And Donald Trump has the guts to do it. Why? Not because it's politically advantageous to him at all. It's the opposite. It's because he believes it was the right thing to do. And it'll still, and those beliefs will still be there after the election. And if Republicans win, or do much better than expected, then he's going to have an even stronger hand.
7: Yeah, I think he's doing it anyway. I bet you in November, when Iran starts funneling money to Hezbollah, when they start not living up to the deal, when they have the audacity to say what the parliamentary speaker said today, that we're going to come up with a program of fees for an international waterway, not going to happen. In November, it would be over. But Victor Davis Hanson, who's a military historian, said this, cut 14.
8: It's going to be more difficult to ensure they're not giving money to the Hezbollah and the Houthis and Hamas. That's more murky, and we don't know what they're going to do in Lebanon. And then, of course, we don't know what's going on in Iran because this is the first real air war. We don't have boots on the ground. We don't have embeds. But we will learn very shortly, and we're going to get an idea of just how much damage was done. I think it might have been $500 billion or more in the nuclear military industrial complex. The main denominator, though, that has to be ironclad is we have to react disproportionately any time they break the agreement.
7: Hard. That will be it.
6: Yeah.
7: But you just want to do it in a way that doesn't rock the economy if the economy has everything to do with the president keeping the House and the Senate.
6: The idea of defunding Hezbollah and Hamas is like pie in the sky, brilliant, love it, would love to have that happen. But the reality of it is that that's going to be very difficult. And that was not what we were talking about at the beginning of this. What President Trump was talking about at the beginning of this was taking away their nuclear weapons and their ability to launch a nuclear strike. And he has done more to succeed at that effort mm-hmm. than anything else. And you know, obviously he's going to be watching. We'll spend months talking about UN the investigators trying to go in to deal with the nuclear dust and what happens to it, whether it gets downgraded or whether it gets removed. We're going to have all these conversations about all that stuff. But I think everybody can agree they have been removed significantly away from being able to develop a nuclear bomb right away.
7: Except for the pickaxe. Pickaxe has not been touched. They caved in the entrance, and that evidently is the gold standard in a granite mountain. And it just goes to show you, they keep lying and saying they never had plans for a nuclear weapon. You don't build a facility inside a mountain.
6: But you think
7: if he's waiting for a nuclear weapon?
6: You think come late November, if we have reliable intelligence that shows that they are trying to do something there, that President Trump doesn't come back and do something about it?
7: The question is, in 60 days, if they just give the Heisman to our negotiators, who I'm convinced we need a fresh set. To me, you can't have Henry Kissinger and his disciples. I don't care, the best negotiators ever. You can't do Ukraine, Gaza, and Iran. I mean, it's an impossible portfolio. You have to be able to get other people in there that have expertise in this area. So for me, personally, that's what I would love to see. Here's one thing in terms of politics, and I'll let you go, Charlie, and get ready for your weekend. Harry Enten on CNN talked about what you just brought up about what's going to happen in the midterms. Cut 34.
10: I think the warning sign is this. Democrats have an edge, but compared to what we see historically, it's really not that big of a lead. I mean, just take a look here. Okay, this is Congress National June polls, Dem leads, and this is NBC News, midterm years with the GOP press. Look at this. They're up by 5 points, but that's half the lead they had back in 2018 when it was 10 points, and less than half the lead they had back in 2006 with 11 points when Democrats took back the House in both of those years, and now the Democratic lead is on a single hand. 1, 2, 3, 4, 5 points, and it's this type of lead where you say, you know what, Democrats are ahead, but don't count your chickens just quite yet.
6: And of course, all of this is happening with an economy that is, on paper, very robust. Robust despite what is going on in the Strait of Hormuz, despite what's going on with gas prices. You turn the gas prices around and you've got 3 or 4 months.
7: Yeah. If it's going in the right direction, it's already
6: Going in the right direction.
7: Charlie Hurd, who's on this weekend? Do you know?
6: Rachel and Griff.
7: 8 hours.
6: Yeah, exactly. We're just putting together the greatest
7: six
6: show.
7: To 10.
6: And then, of course, yeah, 6 to 10.
7: 6 a.m.
6: Yeah,
7: to 10.
6: It's 4 hours. Yeah.
7: 8 hours.
6: Yeah, you do 3 hours. Three hours. We just did 3 hours.
7: That's why
6: it's
7: I don't
6: easy.
7: Get paid. That's why I don't get paid. It's just too easy.
6: And we're going to have you. We'll have you promoing your show
7: right
6: on Sunday.
7: While providing.
6: That's the highest rated segment every single weekend.
7: Well, if I can talk World Cup, I'm coming on.
6: Yeah. And we're already all dressed, so
7: right.
6: You don't even need to do that.
7: I don't
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7: Even need to tell you that, but you should be saying
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7: Right, as yourself. You're playing yourself
6: I'll
7: tomorrow.
6: Be myself.
7: Back in a moment.
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20: Yep. 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
2: Mm-hmm. How do you get rid of cedar trees? You just pretty much got to pull them up, don't you?
20: He shreds them.
2: Okay.
20: Yeah, have a special disc mower that comes in and just shreds them all off at the ground level. Mm-hmm. Get it as smooth as possible so your grass can grow back up around that stump.
2: He'll come out and kind of check things out here as well, because you might not even realize just how much land you have to reclaim.
20: Yeah, it's really hard to tell how many cedar trees you actually have. We're using some drones to look for them too, so that's part of the process.
2: Do a flyover, take some pictures, and then get a look at what you can actually create.
20: Yeah, reclaim that grass so you've got more feed for your cows.
2: Okay, and then while you're here at the show, you can stop by your booth here. PRF insurance, that's coming up. Well, the deadline's a ways off.
20: Yeah, end of November, we got till then to look at your policy and decide what you want to do for 2027. 2026 is looking like a good year to have had the policy in place. It's been so dry, so it's helping you when there's no rain.
2: There you go. 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
7: You know, coming up next, we're going to have Senator Tommy Tuberville. He likes this deal. We talked a lot about the Iran deal. I'll talk about more than that. And the President of the United States has made it clear the one thing that he's got is a hammer. The one thing that George H.W., George W., Bill Clinton, Barack Obama, Joe Biden didn't have is any record of taking military action against Iran in any way, shape, or form. I mean, the Khobar Towers never ransomed. The Marine barracks were never answered. We could go over and over about the hostages that were taken and paid for. There was never really answered. You know, we blew up an oil refinery once. But the president did it with taking out Soleimani. The president did it with Midnight Hammer. The president did it with 3 weeks of war over this from February until March or April. So that's why he'll have the hammer. If they start their antics up, which we know they will, it all comes back down. But rallying the rest of the world to put sanctions back on, that'll be the key, which will be tougher. But right now, the market's up over 300 points and oil is down. And I think the president sucks it up, takes a little criticism into the midterms.
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5: News. I'm Therese Crowley. From the Palace of Versailles to the White House, President Trump back from signing the Memo of Understanding with Iran.
18: It's a memorandum of understanding. If it doesn't get done in 60 days, that's all right. We go back to bombing. You know, I don't want to do that because it's so good.
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9: Within this deal includes an immediate end to the war on all fronts, including Lebanon, respect to sovereignty and territorial integrity of Iran. The final deal must be reached within 60 days, but there is a possibility for an extension if those negotiations are going well.
5: AAA finds gas drop below $4 a gallon. The NYPD reports all viewing pens in Lower Manhattan are closed, full up with millions for the NBA New York Knicks Parade of Champions.
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28: WJAG News this hour is brought to you by Elkhorn Valley Bank. From the WJAG and Norfolk Daily News newsroom, I'm Paul Hughes. The Norfolk City Council approved an ordinance on Monday establishing the framework for future entertainment districts within the city, despite objections from some council members and residents who argued the proposal needed additional public discussion. City Attorney Melissa Figueroa.
30: I do want to be clear that this ordinance does is create a framework for an entertainment district. We're not establishing a district tonight. It's going to give the council, if it passes, the legal foundation and the tools to designate a future entertainment district.
28: Figueroa added the ordinance allows the city council to create an entertainment district as long as two thresholds are met. An active business or association that represents the businesses in an affected area has requested an entertainment district, and that food service is available during all hours the district is in operation. According to the Norfolk Daily News, the council approved the ordinance on second and third readings. Council members Jeff Jensen and Sue Beckman voted against the measure. A friendly rivalry with a life-saving purpose returns to Norfolk this week. The Norfolk Police and Fire Divisions are once again teaming up with the American Red Cross for the annual Battle of the Badges Blood Drive on Friday. This year's blood drive will be held at the Norfolk Area Chamber of Commerce from 10 to 4. All blood types are needed. Visit redcrossblood.org to make an appointment.
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3: Highs around 79 today. Under mainly sunny skies, northwest winds 8 to 15 miles per hour. Mainly clear skies again tonight. Lows dip down to about 54. Slight chance for showers tomorrow. Highs level off around 82. Cloudy skies with a few peaks of sun. I'm meteorologist Paul Trombley for News Talk WJAG AM 780 and 105.9 FM. Currently, it's 61 degrees.
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0: Save America Act. So he told everyone, don't vote on my guy, my nominee. So that kind of blew up everything and caught Republicans by surprise. Maybe my next guest, too, Senator Tommy Tuberville, Armed Services Committee, and the senator is running for governor, got the Republican nomination, certainly to be the next governor of Alabama. Senator, welcome back. What happened yesterday?
1: Well, basically, President Trump wasn't going to let Republicans or Democrats control his agenda, and that's what is that's what's happening right now. Brian, on the Republican side, you know, we've got about 90% of the Republicans that are on President Trump's side. We got about 10% that they're going to side with the Democrats more than President Trump, and he's about had it. And he said, "Listen, you know, I'm running this show. I'm picking out the nominees. These are my people, and you can't go around me without doing things that I've asked you to do." And you know, he is bound and determined to get the Save America Act passed because it's probably the most important legislation in the last 25, 30 years because of all the illegals in this country. So President Trump's fighting the back against the Republican Party because we're not getting anything done for him.
0: Well, a couple of things. I don't know what you're going to do because Murkowski, Collins, McConnell, and probably Tillis, I'm not sure where the other, they're not for it. So if you can't get Republicans, how are you going to get Democrats to get you to 60?
1: Well, you're not going to do it. And again, John Thune's between a rock and a hard place. If you want to be a leader, now you got to lead. Now you got to make tough decisions. Do you bring those people into your office and say, listen, you want to be chairman of a committee? Fine. You vote for this. If you don't, we're going to move you back to the end of the line. We can't worry about, you know, surviving. That's what we're doing up here right now. We're worried, Brian. We're worried about surviving as a majority instead of going to win. Let's win right now and let the midterms take care of itself. But we're not winning at all. I mean, we're getting blocked by 10% of the people when 90% of us are with President Trump, and we're not making any progress.
0: So here's what the Save America Act says. All voters must show ID. 80% of the country are for that, maybe more. All voters must show proof of citizenship. No mail-in ballots except for illness, disability, military, or travel. That might be a problem in a place like Oregon where they've always had mail-in ballots, and there's no real thought about corruption there. But no men and women sports, no transgender mutilization surgery or our children. So 4 and 5, I think, are necessary. But why are they in that act, Senator?
1: Well, you know, when you're in the situation that we're in up here right now and can't get anything passed, you try to maneuver your bill around to where you can get just something through. But again, it doesn't make any difference. You know, we could put in there, you know, we're going to leave December 25th as Christmas, and these people that Republicans, the rhinos, and the Democrats, they wouldn't vote for it because President Trump's for it. And it's not really about anything other than the hate for President Trump and his agenda, and it's just unfortunate because he's the best president we've had in my lifetime.
0: Well, I mean, the other thing is, so this guy, I've never met him, but I think he was bipartisan support for Jay Clayton to be the next DNI. And Tom Cotton, the Republican chairman of the committee, announced at first he was going to go ahead with it. You guys are a separate branch of government. And then when the president came out and said, don't do it, he decided not to do it. So where's that nomination stand?
1: Well, President Trump was seeing what was going on. Now, first of all, Bill Pulte's a good guy. He's hard-nosed. And I think that probably you're leaving him in there a few weeks, you might get a few surprises about what he knows and things that, you know, he can get across the goal line. And I've never seen a nomination like this go through so quickly. And for some reason, Tom Cotton was just adamant going against the president. But he found out real quick that the president of the United States runs the show. And so they didn't do it. And Bill Pulte will be there for a while. And Jay Clayton's a great guy. He'll do good. But President Trump put it on hold. And then again, if you saw what he said yesterday, we're not doing anything else since you passed the Save America Act. And I tell you, even some of these people that don't like President Trump better really be careful because, as you said earlier, 89% of the people in this country, especially Republicans that are going to vote in November, want the Save America Act passed.
0: So what are you going to do about the Pfizer renewal?
1: Well, that's going to have to be adjusted. And, you know, we can do without it for a while, but we're going to need it down the line. And, again, that's not the number one thing on the list right now. We have got to get something passed here that's going to help the American people feel like that they're part of the country. Right now, they're just getting shut out, the American people. They have no say. So when I go back to Alabama, they say, Coach, why should I vote? I don't feel like my vote's going to count because there's 4 or 5 illegals going to vote over top of me. We've got to give them some security that they are part of this country.

0: That's the reason they clung to President Trump, because he ran for America First agenda, and we're not really on track with it. He is, but the entire Republican Party, 90% of us are, but we got 10% that's just going the other way.
1: So I'm looking at The Economist. They have this YouGov poll and shows that you guys, Republicans, are closing the gap on the generic ballot getting up to the midterms. It was in double figures in 2018 when you lost the when you got trounced, picked up a seat in the Senate but lost the House. And now you have, it's basically a 2-point difference between the two parties. So this would totally go against, I guess, American tradition. Usually the party in power gets punished in the midterms, especially in the president's last term. Why do you think you guys are gaining?
0: I think we're gaining, number one, in the House is because of redistricting, the gerrymandering that the Democrats have done for years in the Northeast. It's just unbelievable how we've let them get by with that. And so now we're correcting a lot of those mistakes. But again, in the House or the Senate, you've got a lot of dissension, because there's a lot of people out there in some of these states that are voting, because the Save America Act is not in, that President Trump is going to have to fight against, probably 8 to 10% of people voting that hate him that shouldn't be voting. So I think that's the reason we're in harm's way right now when it comes to the Senate.
1: So, Senator, get me up to date. Senator Tommy Tuberville, our guest, longtime coach in the college football, but now we're talking about reforming college sports. So yesterday, you're now introducing the Student Athlete Act. How is that different from what the Senate put forward, led by Randy Levine, who's an outsider, and that task force that came forward? What is the Student Athlete Act?
0: Student Athlete Act basically is the nuts and bolts of what we need to be doing. Ted Cruz has come up with a bill with Senator Cantwell. Here's what they're trying to do. They're trying to turn college sports into the same situation we got in with Obamacare. Do not turn college sports over to the federal government. And if we pass a Cruz-Cantwell bill, that's exactly what it'll be. We do not need to do that. 80% of the problem, Brian, is these kids, number one, they're not getting an education because of why? They're transferring every year. Let's have 5 years of eligibility, no red shirts, no exceptions, and one-time transfer, free transfer. Now, if you want to transfer after that, you got to sit out of
1: but
0: your
1: that's
0: life.
1: That's in that bill, isn't it? That's in the Cruz-Cantwell bill.
0: It's in there. But what does it say? There's going to be a committee that will give waivers. And if you ever put an exception in there, Brian, what happens is that committee's always, well, my grandmother, my junior year, she had a cold and I had to go home. Stop. We don't give waivers. It's a set deal. We got to get high school athletes back into this. Quit the transferring every year. One-time transfer, if the coach leaves or whatever, something happens in the family, I'm good with that. So we added a one free transfer. After that, you gotta stay unless you want to transfer and sit out a year. But we cannot allow waivers, and that's what their bill does. It allows waivers.
1: Okay, so that bothers you. Can't that be hashed out, and can't that be amended? Because that makes sense.
0: No.
1: What you just said makes total sense.
0: Yeah. But this is a Democrat bill. To get something done, we as Republicans have given in to the Democrats on this. They will not change that for anything. And I told them, hey, I might vote for this if you'll change that. No way they'll
1: change that. What else bothers you about the bill?
0: 20-person congressional committee that makes decisions in college sports. They make decisions on scheduling. They make decisions on who's in the conference, a conference realignment, TV contracts. We can't get the federal government involved in college sports. It's the same thing as Obamacare. You want to end up with a disaster, you put the federal government in charge. We can't do anything right up here. Let's just do the blocking and tackling, the eligibility and the transfer, and let the NCAA do their
1: own
0: job.
1: What about salaries? What about salaries for the players? What about limitations, NIL screening? How do we make sure the other sports besides basketball and football continue to survive?
0: Yeah, that's what this bill does not do. It does not do anything for women's sports. And so it does not do anything for revenue sharing of giving money to women's sports. Right now, there's $20 million in the big leagues that have to give out revenue sharing every year. Well, it just goes to football. It should be dispersed evenly of every athlete out there. So, listen, the money's out of the bag. They can go sell their name, image, and likeness. I'm fine. If they want to make $100 million a year and people are stupid enough to give it to them, let's go with it. But don't let them transfer every year. That will stop 80% of the problems, and don't allow 30-year-olds of 8 years of eligibility to play against an 18-year-old. That's wrong.
1: So what would you do about NIL contracts? Would you set up a structure? And if you believe there should be a structure, who should be in charge of it? It doesn't seem like the NCAA can win a court case. Should there be a separate body? Should be, because somebody's got to be in charge. The NFL's got a commissioner. The baseball's got a commissioner. NBA's got a commissioner. Who should be in charge of college sports?
0: The NCAA. And as you said, they won't make a decision because they get sued every time, somebody breathes. That's one other thing in this bill, by the way, this Cruz-Cantwell bill, is players can sue at any time. And it looks like the trial lawyers wrote this bill. Brown, you got to get away from the money part. The money's out there. People are going to do it. Let the universities handle their money if they're going to pay players. But if you stop the transfer every year, you're not going to have that spurge of money that goes in. They're going to get it up front.
1: Coach, I think in every professional sport, there's a salary cap or a luxury tax. I think that if you have an infinite amount of dollars, the next Arch Manning as a senior in high school, if the same schools, are the LSUs are going to be the one getting them. No one will ever have a shot at the star players coming out of high school or the one-time transfer. Don't you agree?
0: I agree. But, Brian, here's the deal. Federal court system said they can make money. And if you go after that and try to limit the money anybody makes, you can't do that in this country. It's a free country. It's capitalism.
1: But you can go out there and
0: make the money. Right, but you can't limit it. You
1: there's
0: can't
1: a salary cap. There's a limit in the NBA. There's a limit in the NFL.
0: If you start doing that, Brian, here's what happens. You're going to have to make the players employees. And you do that, boy, that's what the Democrats are looking for. Please allow us to make them employees. What do they do next? They unionize. And it will be a total, absolute disaster. So this is about education. This is about education.
1: Have you talked to Randy Levine?
0: No.
1: So, he's the Yankee president. He's not a Democrat, as far as I know. And, he's good friends with the president. So he helped lead this up as a lawyer. And he agrees with you. They should not be unionized. And that's the one thing I could say about this bill. There's no players' union in it.
0: Well, this bill does not block it out. It goes, this bill says verbatim, we do not say whether the players can be employees or not employees. That will be basically decided later. That's where it's headed. So you do this bill, it's going to be, you're going to have employees in college playing for money, no education, and you're going to eliminate the high school players. I mean, they're going to have to just fight their way in, walk on, try to make a name for themselves, and hope they can prove that they're pretty
1: Senator,
0: good.
1: Nobody on this issue has more credibility than you. If you pulled these two aside and said, I need these changes, have you tried that and said, can you make these changes to this bill? Because we agree somebody's got to address this. Nobody is. They actually asked for help. So if you pulled Cruz aside, he would not listen to you?
0: Oh, we've talked about it. I said, Ted, let's just do my bill for 1 year. 5 years eligibility, one-time transfer. Do that. And then if you feel like that you can put the federal government in a little bit more of it, then pass that. But if you pass this at one time, it's like Obamacare. It is law. You're not changing it. I gave a speech on the floor the other day. It is set in stone, and the Democrats are licking their chops if this passes, because they will control all of our, basically our amateur sports, which is college. And it just makes me sick at my stomach that we would even get involved in this. But I've talked to the president. He executive ordered my bill about 2 months ago. Five years to play five, no red shirt, no excuses, no waivers, and one time. He executive ordered that. And if people would read this bill, it's 111 pages, and it says, hey, Coach, we got your ears in there. It's five for five. Yeah, but you can't put waivers in there. You can't have a committee of people just giving waivers like giving out candy. And that's what will happen, because they'll be afraid to get sued. Make the dang federal law stick, and then everything else will take care of itself.
1: Is there anything you could do federally, not being a lawyer, this may sound like a naive question, is there anything you could do to empower the NCAA?
0: It's hard because right now, if you talk to the president of NCAA, they've got probably 100 lawsuits out there. People are going to sue for anything nowadays. And and it's just, it's unfortunate. A lot of things that they caused themselves. We told them years ago, Brian, hey, you got to give players part of this money. There's too much money out there. Give them revenue sharing.
1: They did.
0: You know, give every player $25,000 a year of the TV. If they'd have done that, we'd have been off and sailing. They wouldn't do it. They made some bad decisions. And when you make bad decisions, in the long run, you're going to pay for it. That's the same thing with this bill. If you put it in there, Obamacare 2.0, federal government running college sports, my God, I'd hate to see, I'm hating to see what's going to happen. Because right now, I think they got the votes in the Senate to pass this. I don't know about the House.
1: I know, they have their own bill. Senator Tommy Tuberville, always great. And I can't wait for your to take over as governor. Appreciate you joining us.
0: Thank you, Brian.
1: Back in a moment.
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6: Cash hogs are expected to open mixed. Hello, I'm Brent Barnett with the Brownfield Commodity Open. The cash hog market has seen prices steady to mixed this week. Packer started the week showing some urgency in sourcing hogs, which helped keep chain movement active. Even with that support, supplies of market-ready animals remain large, keeping demand at the forefront. There are still some lingering questions about the strength of long-term export demand for U.S. pork, which continues to weigh on overall market sentiment. Pork values closed lower yesterday, down 80 cents at $94.77. Estimated hog slaughter was 476,000 head, up 15,000 on the week and up more than 17,000 on the year. Box beef was mixed at the close, with choice down 508 at $394.50, select up 41 cents at $377.26. I'm Brent Barnett with Brownfield.
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9: And finally, apparently bars in Boston are running out of beer because of all the Scottish soccer fans in town for the World Cup. It's a bit of a wake-up call when people from Boston are like, you drink too much.
1: That is pretty amazing. Do you know that? You know what they're called? Tartan?
10: The Tartan Army.
1: The Tartan Army. Do you know they made a huge donation to a hospital for pediatric cancer or pediatric needs? So it's pretty cool. They are such good-natured drunks. And they're not, they don't look like a mess. I mean, the way they drink is unbelievable. I mean, for me, four or five beers, maybe because we don't sleep. But four or five beers, I feel like I feel it, right? These guys just drink forever.
10: But
1: they go to the game, they scream all day, they drink back again, they start early in the morning, and they don't look like a mess.
10: My question, have you tried drinking that much in a kilt?
1: You mean something about the skirt?
10: Maybe that's the secret. Yeah, maybe it's the breeze. It keeps you awake. Right? You can't fall asleep.
1: But I mean, I'm just loving, and I'll discuss it on the One Nation, but loving all the people with these positive reviews of our country, all the stuff we take for granted. Oh, they love it in South Carolina. They can't believe Dallas Cowboys Stadium has the air conditioning. You know, they're out in the parking lot. Can't believe how nice our stadiums are, which you're a lot nicer than the rest of the world. It's like all the bad publicity we got. People are coming here finding out it's all BS.
10: Set expectations low and they'll be happy.
1: Right. Two things. People like our country and now they like soccer. Is there any two better things in my world?
10: Drinking more beer.
1: Oh, that's true.
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13: To Washington just before dawn. I'm Dave Anthony, Fox News, where President Trump is facing pushback from the right and the left over the deal with Iran he signed digitally last night before leaving the G7 summit in France. Concerned it gives sanctions relief, unfreezes Iran's assets, and gives them a reconstruction fund.
14: It's not even comparable to the Obama deal. It's worse by a lot.
13: That's Democratic Senator Alyssa Slotkin on MS Now.
15: Louisiana Republican Senator Bill Cassidy also saying President Reagan is rolling over in his grave. Iran's nuclear ambitions were not curbed, and that they have learned that threatening the Strait of Hormuz works and will undoubtedly leverage it in the future.
13: But as Fox's Mark Meredith also reports from the White House, the president is pushing back hard.
15: The president says this was also about the economy. He posted around 4:30 this morning, "These fools who think I haven't been tough enough on Iran when the stock market just hit a record high and oil prices are tumbling down are either jealous, bad people, or stupid."
13: The president insists he's preventing Iran from having nuclear weapons, and the deal reopens the Strait of Hormuz to oil and other shipping. And Fox's Trey Yingst reports from Tel Aviv.
16: The world is waiting to see if the Iranians will adhere to the agreement and if they are serious about these nuclear concessions as it relates to their program. Now, more broadly, the region is prepared for the possibility that this deal collapses. But at this moment, the president is touting the diplomatic success and what it will mean for the stock market and the oil market.
13: Oil is down about 4% now, and there is a rebound rally on Wall Street. The Dow's up more than 200 points. War Secretary Pete Hegseth is at a NATO meeting in Brussels telling allies it's shameful they did not help the U.S. during the Iran war, calling on them to do more securing Europe themselves.
17: Real military capabilities capable of deterring right here on the continent and taking the lead.
13: Hegseth says the Pentagon's reviewing U.S. troop presence in Europe. The first tropical storm in the Atlantic, Arthur, no longer a tropical storm, but it's still full of heavy rain, so flooding is a big concern from Louisiana to Mississippi to Alabama. 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
19: From the WJAG and Norfolk Daily News Newsroom, I'm Paul Hughes. The Madison County Board of Commissioners this week voted to close an account with Equity Bank for the county's Insured Cash Sweep Fund and is now looking for a new bank to take over the account. Board Chairman Troy Euler told Newstalk WJAG the account handles a large amount of county funds.
22: It's a lot of money that transfers through, you know, each meeting that we have. I mean, there's millions of dollars that get passed through. You know, or close to a month, you know, so they're it's a big loss for them in my sense of the word. Of it's unfortunate, you know, they're right there, and we just can't get them to work with us.
19: Euler said Equity Bank could not get them reports in a timely fashion for them to balance county budgets. One lucky player who bought a Nebraska Pick 5 ticket for the Tuesday drawing is holding a ticket worth $70,000. The Nebraska Lottery has confirmed that one ticket sold for Tuesday's Nebraska Pick 5 draw matched all five winning numbers for the $70,000 jackpot. The ticket was sold at Petromart in West Point, and the winning numbers were 16, 18, 28, 34, and 36. For those stories and more, go to WJAG.com.
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0: Highs around 79 today. Under mainly sunny skies, northwest winds 8 to 15 miles per hour. Mainly clear skies again tonight. Lows dip down to about 54. Slight chance for showers tomorrow. Highs level off around 82. Cloudy skies with a few peaks of sun. I'm meteorologist Paul Trombley for News Talk WJAG AM 780 and 105.9 FM. Currently 63.
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2: 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It's Brian Kilmeade.
1: Hi, everyone. So glad you're there. It's the Brian Kilmeade Show. We're moving forward rapidly. I'm just watching this now. We have a parade going on in New York City. There's always stuff going on. It's Puerto Rican Day Parade, Pride Parade. There's always somebody's being celebrated, whether it's Italian Day. We celebrated Israel 2 weeks ago. Of course, the mayor didn't show up. And now you're celebrating the Knicks. It's 4 million people expected to be there. 20,000 cops are on duty, hoping everything goes smooth. And so far it is. People celebrating with their families, not a bunch of thugs looking to burn buses. We saw that in certain sections. But it's really remarkable to see the city come together like this. This hour, I'm going to be joined by Stuart Varney. Michael Makovsky is going to be with us. He's with the Jewish Institute for National Security of America. I got to get his take on Israel's place in this big, in the Memorandum of Understanding, which launches 60 days of negotiation. And Senator John Husted is standing by. He's with Small Business, Health, and Education, running for re-election in Ohio. And let's go to him right now. Senator, thanks so much for joining us. I appreciate it.
3: Great to be with you.
1: Yeah, it's great to talk to you, by the way. The senator is going to be featured in my book coming out next year. The games still count because you had a remarkable athletic background, which you were kind enough to share with me. Senator, right now, when you look at the Iran deal, from what you know in the 14 points, are you with Ted Cruz, a big critic, or are you somebody that's supporting it, maybe like Lindsey Graham's tending to do?
3: Yeah, I'm cautiously optimistic. It's a framework for continuing discussions. Iran is the leading sponsor of state terrorism. We're negotiating from a position of strength because their navy's at the bottom of the ocean. Their nuclear program is under rubble. Their top two tiers of leadership are in the grave. And now we're continuing those conversations. And I can tell you, people in Ohio like the fact that oil prices are on their way down and gas prices are on their way down. So domestically, I think that's what people care about. I think internationally, we've got Iran in a better position to negotiate than we had before this all started.
1: So here's the president. If it doesn't go well, cut one.
4: It's a memorandum of understanding. If it doesn't get done in 60 days, that's all right. We go back to bombing. You know, I don't want to do that because it's so good. But we might have to. Because we're never going to let them have a nuclear weapon. But they've agreed not to, and you'll see that very clearly in the agreement.
1: One thing that bothers me, there's a lot of things that bother me about it, Senator, to be honest. Oil sales right away, banking services have been restrictions have been lifted. Insurance needed to facilitate those sales can be implemented. They're talking about unfreezing funds, about $24 billion of the $100 billion. And immediately, we've already heard from Reuters today that the Hezbollah has been contacted from the Iranians saying money is coming your direction. And how does that lead to not more unrest in Israel?
3: Look, it's entirely possible. But this is a memorandum of understanding. It isn't a treaty. It is a framework for opening the Strait of Hormuz, trying to restore some economic stability to the world, and then continuing the negotiations. It may all fall down, Brian, and we can continue to have, war is always an option, but peace is harder. And I think the president is trying to get a peaceful negotiation. Although I think all of us who have watched Iran be an untrustworthy adversary for 47 years have reason to be, you know, have doubt in the back of our minds. But I'm going to choose to be optimistic at this point in time and hopeful that Iran will see that there's no good way out for them other than to work with America on this, on resolving the issues in the Middle East.
1: If manufacturing comes back, Ohio will feel it. Do you feel as though manufacturing is beginning to come back with a rash of trade deals and tariffs?
3: It has, because we have more jobs in Ohio than we've ever had in Ohio history, and we have a 3.9% unemployment rate, which is lower than the national average and near historic low levels. And so we have people who are employed and working and growing the economy, growing population again in a Midwestern state like Ohio. The one challenge we have economically is the cost of living, and that's why people in Ohio are you know, they like the idea that oil prices and gas prices are going down. That's the one thing that they've struggled with. And so, you know, we've got some good momentum going.
1: Senator, also, not many people are talking about it, but EU has had, they have signed off on the trade deal with us to reconfigure that trade relationship. Your thoughts on that and the fact that the president said that's good news. The other news is the USMCA, not in a rush to update it. Do you wish that he would update the USMCA? And how does Ohio benefit from having a special relationship with Canada and Mexico?
3: Well, Ohio benefits because Canada and Mexico are our leading trading partners. We manufacture things. It's all part of the supply chain. But we also have to negotiate a good deal. We can't let China move products through Canada and Mexico into America tariff-free just because they're moving them through that zone. So we've got to have strong, a good trade deal. Made in America is good for Ohio because you can't do made in America without making things in the Midwest. From the food you eat to the cars you drive to the trucks to the airplanes, we make it all. And this strategy to do more made in America is benefiting places like Ohio.
1: So do you want the president to update it? And would you be part of that negotiation?
3: Updating is great. I supported the original USMCA that he did in the first term. It's working very well. It just needs to be updated. And to make sure that, again, the one thing that I want to make sure doesn't happen is that China and other nations who want to cheat don't move products into Mexico or Canada, provide some modest enhancement to them, and then try to sell them tariff-free into the United States. Those things need to be cracked down on. We need to make sure that is enforced.
1: So, Senator, today I think you guys are going to take a look at passing some type of college reform bill in the Senate. Or that's going to be coming up shortly. How do you feel about that? What do you do the Cantwell-Cruz piece of legislation? Have you had a chance to look at it?
3: Yeah. Well, look, college athletics is a mess. I believe that putting some kind of federal framework around it to create some minimum standards is worthy of our time. But I'm not as worried about what's happening to the big time programs as I'm worried about happening to the Olympic sports, the non-revenue sports. I want to make sure that we continue to have athletics in college that's available to develop the character of our young people. I believe athletics is essential to that. The big money stuff isn't what bothers me. It's what happens to all the other sports that's really been my focus.
1: Do you think the Senate bill addresses that?
3: I think the Senate bill is okay. I know that there are some people that don't like it, but no one's going to, it's not going to be a perfect product. I think it's a good starting point for the negotiations.
1: So let's talk about something else you guys are working on, a bipartisan housing bill. The average price of a house, I'm not sure in Ohio, but it's definitely here in New York, is $1 million for a starter house. I mean, that's really much higher than inflation can rationalize. How did it get there? And what is your housing act that you can support? What would it do?
3: Well, it combines a lot of bipartisan ideas into the Road to Housing bill. One of the things that it does is that it helps to limit the amount of corporate ownership of homes in certain areas. I know in Ohio you have private equity firms and others who buy up homes, make them corporate homes, and then they're not on the market for single family residents. So that's an issue. But a lot of housing is local regulations and state regulations. This helps with some of the financing. This helps break down some of the barriers. Other things we should do is permitting reform so that we can help bring, build things easier in America. All of those things help. It's supply and demand. If you make it harder to build, you're going to have fewer housing units, and you're going to create the supply and demand problem, which is jacking up prices. But the reason it's so expensive in places like New York in California are the stupid local regulations they have. In Ohio, it's a much more affordable place than New York to live and buy a home. And we're starting to use that to our advantage. And that's why I think to some extent you see people moving to places like Ohio, because it's more affordable.
1: So, you know, what's interesting is Kamala Harris says, I'm going to build hundreds of thousands of homes. She was talking about government money. So how does the government push but without doing?
3: We don't need more government money. We need less government. We need the government to get out of the way. We need building permits. We need, you know, if I was the mayor of a city, I would basically tell people right now, in my city, I can process a building permit faster than anyone else. Please come invest in my city. Instead, they dump on all of these regulations to try to micromanage the process of building homes, and it makes it more expensive. Time is money. And if you delay the process, if you make it more expensive to build a home for the home builder, then you're going to have a more expensive product for the home buyer. At every level of government, local, state, and federal, we need to get that regulation out of the way.
1: All right. So let's talk about something else you're working on. You plan to introduce a bill to establish a clear exit strategy for taxpayer-backed equity investment, requiring the government to divest its ownership stakes once they have served this strategic purpose. So what is the focus here?
3: Well, as you know, President Trump made some investments in companies, you know, under the CHIPS Act and other things, where the federal government took a stake in these companies. And then you also have Bernie Sanders out there talking about how the federal government should take ownership of AI companies. I'm uncomfortable with the federal government owning American companies. I understand that it's important that we can make strategic investments at time. I don't mind the fact that American taxpayers get a benefit from that in the gains that they get from the growth of those companies. But I don't want the federal government owning these companies in the long run. I want to force them to divest within 8 years, and then all of the revenue that accrues to the federal government as a result of the profits of that investment should go for paying down the national debt. I feel very strongly about that. It's not, you know, whether you're, if you're a Democrat or Republican, you may not like President Trump, you may not like Bernie Sanders, but the idea that the federal government would have such control over American companies is a little unsettling to me, and I want to make sure we have a pathway to divest.
1: But do you think that if they somehow get involved, the government could profit off that and it goes back into the coffers?
3: Yeah, well, it's happening. You see some of these investments that President Trump has made in companies. Their stock prices have boomed as a result of that. The American taxpayer can benefit from that. And then that money that the federal government gains from selling their shares in that company should go for paying down the national debt. I just don't want the federal government to micromanage sure. American capitalism to the detriment of other companies or meddling that can come when you have too much control from the federal government.
1: So yesterday, it looked like you guys are going to go out of your way, not your committee, but eventually the whole Senate, to confirm Jay Clayton for the next DNI. And then it all blew up because the president said, if you don't pass the Save America Act, I'm pulling this guy. Meanwhile, you know, basically, Tom Cotton listened and pulled the nomination, and nobody knows what to do next. What do you do next, Senator?
3: Well, that's really up to the president. I can tell you that you need Democrat votes to pass FISA. The Democrats are never voting for Save America. They're never voting for it. They don't. Their base would never let them end transgender surgeries. Base would never let them do photo ID. Their base would never let them stop or put safeguards in place so that non-citizens can vote. And so the Democrats are never voting for it. And you need Democrat votes to get FISA completed. And so, you know, that's just the reality.
1: You don't even have enough Republicans.
3: Well, for certain parts of it, we do. There are different parts of it. Like I sponsored legislation to put the photo ID in place, the photo ID requirement in place, and 100% of Republicans voted for it. 100% of Democrats voted against it. So some parts of it we do, but this is really up to the president to negotiate with the leadership of the Senate. But the Democrats are not going to vote for FISA with Save America in it. They just won't.
1: And they just don't like it, even though most of America wants voter ID. They don't want the transgender stuff in it. And
3: they wouldn't vote for photo ID. They wouldn't vote for preventing non-citizen from voting. They won't vote for to ban transgender surgeries on youth. They don't want to vote to ban men playing women's sports. That's the radical left that the Democrat Party is now, and they're not for any of it.
1: And unless you guys get 60 votes on your own through an election, that's probably not going to go anywhere, right?
3: Under the rules, you got to have 60 votes.
1: All right, Senator. Best of luck. I know I know you can't talk about it because you're in your Senate office, but I know you're up for 6 more years in the Senate. It's a tough fight over there in Ohio, but every election's tough in Ohio. Senator, thanks so much. Senator Houston, appreciate it.
3: Great to be with you.
1: You got it. Back in a moment.
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24: Hey gang, Jeffrey Shevin at the Sand Hills Ranch Expo, Bassett, Nebraska, hanging out with Dylan with Big Red Motorsports in O'Neill. Dylan, we've got Can-Am everywhere here.
25: Yeah, we had a lot of Can-Ams to bring today. We've got some four-wheelers. We even got a really cool electric four-wheeler. If somebody wants to stop and take that for a spin, it's actually a demo. But otherwise, we've got a lot of cabs on hand right now, and they're running some good promotion rebate stuff on open cabs at the moment as well, that we've got sitting at the store waiting for somebody to come pick up.
24: All right, Can-Am, the Outlander. Let's talk about the Outlander. I'm looking right at that now. Practical uses around the ranch.
25: These Can-Am Outlanders, they'll go just about anywhere a person wants to take them. Really handy for, you know, chasing cattle or even going out joyriding on the weekends.
24: Yeah, or running fence.
25: Yeah, running fence, fixing fence. There's there's plenty of jobs, and that Can-Am is kind of the four-wheeler to get it done.
24: You know what? It almost gives you an opportunity to have some fun while you're doing some work.
25: Yeah, most definitely. This 1,000cc four-wheeler, 101 horsepower, perfect for recreation riding or catching a wild cow.
24: There you go. Open air, or we got cabs here too. And then check out the Can-Am Maverick too. We'll talk about that next time around here. We're at the Sand Hills Ranch Expo, Bassett, Nebraska, with Big Red Motorsports in O'Neill.
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27: Well, everyone's excited because tomorrow is the New York Knicks Championship Parade. Hey! And I read that after the parade, the Department of Sanitation will clean up over 40,000 pounds of confetti.
28: Oh.
27: They'll either start at the cleanup at 5 in the morning or get a giant leaf blower and make it New Jersey's problem.
1: Okay. It's hysterical. Jimmy Fallon was at the game, though. You get good tickets when you host the Tonight Show. So here we go. There is a parade going on right now. It's carried just about everywhere. And then we'll be done, and it's up for up for next year. We'll see what happens. Because, basically, when this is done, we're going to be left with World Cup soccer and baseball. And not many people are paying attention to baseball. They are just not. I think soccer's moving up in the all-time rankings. Let me know what you think. 1-866-408-7669. What are your top three sports you think in America? What are yours? And what do you think the country's is? Because it looks like soccer is moving up. Turns to sports, college sports, college sports reform is making its way through the Senate. And Ted Cruz is one of the co-sponsors. Here's what he said. Cut 48.
29: College athletics is being torn apart from every direction. State laws compete against each other. Agents, collectives, boosters, and media companies make decisions without care for the student athlete or the greater good. And when national organizations try to create some structure, they're repeatedly sued, forced to change the rules again, or simply blocked from enforcing them. As a lawmaker, it was not my intention to try to insert Congress into college sports. College sports came to Congress because changing the law is the only way to fix the legal chaos that we're seeing right now.
1: And it is. You have your school, you go to a big school and they have a lot of success. But if you don't have a legitimate competition, it's a problem. And when you have guys transferring every year because they get more money, that's an issue. One transfer and then you got to sit out a year if you do another. This way you can really push towards graduation. There's some really great reforms in there. Here's more from Ted Cruz, Cup 49.
29: Congress, unfortunately, helped create the legal environment in which college sports now operates. Federal antitrust, broadcasting, and interstate commerce laws shape what schools and conferences and governing bodies can do. If college sports cannot enforce basic rules because of the laws that Congress wrote, then Congress has a responsibility to adjust them, and we're the only people who can. That's exactly what the Protect College Sports Act does.
1: And what bothers soon-to-be-Governor Tommy Tuberville, now Senator, says, I don't want the government involved because once they have legislation, they're going to keep coming back to government in order to handle college sports. The problem is every sport's got salary limitations. It's a major sport. The NBA has has a salary cap. The NFL has a salary cap. The baseball has a luxury tax. So in college football, people are actually staying in college because they make more money than they do as a rookie in the NFL, and some are not going to make it in the NFL. So you stay as long as possible. 5 years to finish, we agree on that. If a coach leaves, you can leave. Understand on that. And then just have a salary cap and an NIL clearinghouse.
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15: Fox News, I'm CJ Papa. President Trump returning to the White House following his trip to the G7, where he signed a deal to usher in peace with Iran, but there are plenty of critics. Fox's Mark Meredith has the presidential pushback on Truth Social.
16: These fools who think I haven't been tough enough on Iran when the stock market just hit a record high and oil prices are tumbling down are either jealous, bad people, or stupid. Make America great again. Now, the deal means an immediate end to the war, an end to the U.S. naval blockade.
15: The deal also eases sanctions and opens the Strait of Hormuz, the first ever ticker tape parade for the New York Knicks, who are the NBA champs.
17: It is a sea of blue and orange down here. Millions expected to line the streets of the Canyon of Heroes all the way up to City Hall, where there will be a ceremony at noon.
15: Fox's Tanya J. Powers, America.
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20: Corn, soybeans, cattle, and hogs are lower. I'm Kellen Havikin with a Brownfield Commodity Market Update. 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Stein Seed Company is right there with them. Stein has yield. Soybeans are lower on fund and technical selling. The USDA reported sales of soybeans to China and unknown destinations for the upcoming marketing year, and the market continues to monitor crop development weather. July soybeans 5.5 lower at 11.26.5. August is 5 lower at 11.31.75. Corn is lower on fund and technical selling. Export demand for corn has been solid. The USDA reported a sale of corn to Mexico for the 2026-27 marketing year, and the market continues to monitor crop development weather. July corn is down 4 at 417. The September contract is 4.25 lower at 525.25. The wheat complex is mixed on spread trade. Excessive heat in Europe is expected to reduce yields and could tighten global supplies. July Chicago wheat is 4.75 lower at 608. In Minneapolis, July wheat is up 2 at 627. And in Kansas City, July wheat is down 2.25 at 650.25. Live and feeder cattle are lower, position scoring ahead of this afternoon's cattle on feed report and waiting for direct trade. August live cattle are down 60 at 248.25. October is down 40 at 241.45. August feeder cattle are down 85 at 366.57. September is 87 lower at 367.77. Hogs are pressured by ongoing demand uncertainties. Export sales were down significantly, and that included a marketing year low. July lean hogs are 5 lower at 94.60. August is 22 lower at 96.27. I'm Kellen Havikin for Brownfield.
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2: He's so busy, he'll make your head spin. It's Brian Kilmeade.
5: The United States is not going to directly pay Iran, but the U.S. is going to let the Iranians start making billions of dollars.
6: Only if they're doing things right. If they're doing things right, if people want to invest, they can invest. When you talk about billions of dollars, they've had much more than $1 trillion worth of damage done. They got a long way. If they're not behaving, they get hit again.
1: So that is, we have a 14-point memo of understanding and then a 60-day window to negotiate. But one thing happened.

0: Thanks for having me back, Brian. Look, I think it's a terrible deal, based on what we're reading so far. President Trump had said early in the war, he wanted unconditional surrender. I might be exaggerating a little much, but I think if there's unconditional surrender, it's more on our side than it is on the Iranian side right now.
1: So here is Trey Gowdy, who used to be in Congress. Now he's here, Cut 12.
2: I was a little surprised, honestly. I mean, we literally had our foot on their throat militarily, economically. And I read this MOU, if you will, I guess about 48 hours ago, and I didn't believe it. I thought somebody was spoofing me when I saw it, because I see what we're giving up, and then I see this word downblend. And I'm not the smartest guy in the world, Sandra, but if you can downblend, then you can upblend. And how long would it take Iran to upblend? Because Donald Trump is going to be gone in January 2029, but the so-called supreme leader is not going to be.
1: Yeah, the supreme leader, yeah, hopefully will be, but we'll see. Now we have a situation where downblending, that means they get it and they downblend it, which means you can enrich it again. That's got to go. It's got to be found. It's got to be taken out. And it might be buried beneath the ground, or maybe it's not even buried that deep. We know how to get to it, because I did see a report during the war that they booby-trapped it just in case we had an operation to get it out. So downblending would not suffice, right?
0: Absolutely not. You need to get it out of the country.
1: So Israel not in on these negotiations, but they're affected. Do you believe Israel's going to get pressure to get out of Lebanon?
0: Yeah, but I think that is a clear red line for Israelis. No Israeli prime minister would allow such a thing. When you have Hezbollah, which is Iranian proxy, hitting Israeli soldiers, attacking northern Israeli towns. You can't just passively say, oh, well, what the hell? They're going to have to go after Hezbollah. So I think that, among other things, I think it's a weak link. I mean, it suggests that it commits Israel to something that Israel had nothing to do with. And I think for this is probably the biggest red line for the Israelis right now is Lebanon.
1: Right. And the president said something interesting, but I'm sure people are going to walk him back and tell him he can't. And that is about nuclear energy. Cut four.
3: Well, I've said to them always, I say, look, you have probably the third largest oil reserves in the world. What the hell do you need nuclear for? You need nuclear for some electricity. So I've always felt that way. So we've been pretty tough in that. It is a little hard, though, when you say that somebody wants it, other people have it, other adjoining states have it, and you're not letting them have it for purposes of electricity and things like that. It's always a little tough. You have to use a little common sense.
1: Common sense says they should not have nuclear energy because you can easily get that enrichment capability and make it weapons grade, right? That's why anyone with nuclear energy in the Middle East, outside you guys who are a democracy and can be trusted, or Israel can be trusted, they do their enriching. They get enriched uranium, and they don't make enriched uranium.
0: Right. There are a number of countries that do not enrich their own uranium. I mean, you don't have to do that. I mean, I think the president, when he started this war, he had exactly the right idea. And by the way, I want to say I give him a lot of credit for initiating this war that lasted for about 38 days of combat. He said no nukes, no nothing. And for whatever reason, beginning with the ceasefire, things have gone downhill. And I think it's just important to understand. I think President Trump deserved a lot of credit by building up a lot of leverage, him with the Israelis that really pummeled the Iranians. And I think for some inexplicable reasons, I mean, one could speculate why he's really given up a lot of that leverage. And that's why we have this MOU that seems actually very bad, I think, for the United States and goes against what he said he was going to do.
1: Can you track if Hamas and Hezbollah are getting funded?
0: Yeah, I mean the Israelis. I mean I think we can. It's hard. It's not easy to do. Certain things you could do, but I mean I've seen reports already that the Iranians are already communicating that Hezbollah is going to be getting a lot more money. Because look, the one of the problems of the MOU is that almost automatically we're going to, as you pointed out, Brian, we're going to remove the blockade. Oil's going to flow. That means the Iranians are going to get a lot of oil export revenue. What are they going to do with it? One of the things they're going to do is give it to Hezbollah.

0: and you'd be able to track that. And there's nothing in there that I see right now about funding proxies. Make best efforts not to? Is that the term they're using?
1: Right. So that's one issue. And by the way, that was something that President Trump had correctly raised earlier on, but that's not in the deal. Another thing that's not in the deal is missiles. And I think President Trump said, I don't remember the exact quote, but I think he said yesterday or so, you know, we could accept some missiles. But that's also not in the deal. By the way, that wasn't in the deal in the JCPOA either. And I think that was a mistake by the American negotiators.
0: Yeah, no doubt about it. So how's it playing in Israel right now?
1: Well, look, I just got here a few hours ago, so I'll know more next week if you want to talk about it. But based on what I know, I think it's extremely negative. The Lebanon issue, I think, is the most negative issue. You know, they weren't really consulted. I don't want to compare this to the famous Munich deal of 1938 with Chamberlain. It's not comparable for various reasons, but I'll just add, the Czechs in 1938 weren't really consulted either. And you would think for something that has such importance for Israeli national security, they should have been part of this process more, and I think they weren't. They don't like what's going on the Iranian side. I think they feel that it's going to lead them to have to go to war with Iran at some point in the future. And I think especially, I think it was Trey Gowdy's quote that you just played, it's not just what's going on when President Trump is president. The importance of this deal, because President Trump has shown that he's willing to hit hard, he's a tough guy, but who's going to be president after him? And I think that's going to be a big question, and what Israel's going to have to do, especially after Trump is president, is open a question right now.
0: It's Captain Brent Sadler with Defense of Democracies, retired Navy captain, Cut 19.
2: Well, there's a new group of people, and the politics inside Tehran, the dynamics there are changing. The IRGC is not fully out of the picture, and there's still a problem. You've got the theocratic leader and the supreme leader now, who is never the chosen successor. So that comes with some interesting challenges, and I think that diminishes the theocracy. And then you've got the professional political elite, and you've got the professional military. It's opportunities. It's going to take time to make sure that the right players are empowered. And I think that's something also to be looked at in this MOU, is it's dynamic, it's flexible, but it's also could go a lot longer than 60 days in the implementation part.
0: And Michael, you know our schedule. In August, the president's not going to want to bomb. He's going to try to extend things till after November, and I think all bets are off after that.
1: Yeah, and I would add, if you don't mind, if I could quote from paragraph 2 of this MOU, it says both sides, the United States and Iran, undertake to respect each other's sovereignty and territorial integrity, and to refrain from interfering in each other's internal affairs. I think that was very unfortunate, because I think President Trump, to his great credit, on the first night of the war, basically called on the Iranian people, after the hostilities would end, to basically take care of their government. And I think we've already said we're not going to get involved in weakening this regime. And I think that's too bad, because that's the only way we're really going to resolve all these nuclear issues, the proxies and so on, is if we undermine this regime even further.
0: I hear you. Michael Bukowski, thanks so much. Good luck at Israel. And hopefully people understand that this president will hit back when inevitably Iran starts violating everything they signed off on. Michael, thank you. When we come back, we're going to do a simulcast with Stuart Varney. And then on the back end of that, I'll be able to take your calls. Don't move.
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0: Welcome back, everyone. We're going to be going on FBN shortly. We'll talk about what's happening now in downtown New York City. The Knicks, who are about attracting millions of people into the city to go to the Canyon of Heroes Parade. And they're going to give some speeches. Former Knicks will speak up and some celebrities will be there. But the real story is the average fan that can point back to generations and saying, look, I watched Patrick Ewing try to win a championship. Michael Jordan, Reggie Miller got in the way. You know, I watched Dave DeBuscia win a championship and then go on to coach the Knicks. And Willis Reed tried to coach the Knicks. They would not be able to bring them to a championship that Red Holzman was able to do in 1973. Watch everyone from Larry Brown to Isaiah Thomas try to do the same thing. It would not happen. They've had some great established coaches like UB Brown come in, but they could not get over the hump. But Mike Brown did, and he, like Joe Torre, was a guy who is well-respected in their sport, the NBA, but he's not won it. He has not won anything. He's got to the final assistant coach with the Warriors. LeBron turns on him, gets him fired, just fired from the horrible Sacramento Kings. And the Knicks say, okay, we lost in the conference finals last year, so let's fire their coach and hire Mike Brown. They win a championship.
15: Ryan,
0: let's listen.
15: We're taking a look at the parade.
10: Is it true that some Knicks fans have paid $950 to hold a good spot?
0: Yeah, I mean, that's what I'm hearing right now. And by the way, that if you're going to a Knick game, you were probably paying $4,000 at minimum to go to that game. So you got $950 to go to the parade. It only makes sense. But, I mean, people are bringing their kids. That's what I hope this ends up being. It should be a family event. I don't want to see the violence, the buses. I don't want to hear about 20 cops being hurt. And so far, when I see Stewart, me and you are working at the same time. It seems so far so good.
10: Yeah. No. The Knicks will become the first NBA champion to visit Trump at the White House. Does that set up a little bit of political rivalry? Because Mamdani is going to give the Knicks the keys to the city, and President Trump is going to entertain them at the White House. Both of them want to be in on the Knicks' success, I think.
0: Well, Mamdani needs this city, and, you know, he's very fortuitous to be here when they win a championship. People might associate him both, even though he has nothing to do with it. But Donald Trump's been there longer. I mean, you could point to 1984 and see him on the sidelines of the Knick game in the Celebrity Row. He's been there forever. He's promoted fights at Madison Square Garden. He's been friends with James Dolan forever. And it's going to be interesting to see how many Knicks show up. I know Mitchell Robinson in particular seems to be a Donald Trump fan. The fantastic center who did so much, especially in the fourth quarter, shut down Wembanyama of San Antonio. I know he's going to go. I hope the gist of the team does go, because he's not asking him to vote for him. He's trying to say, man, this run was remarkable. I saw it up close. I know how hard the journey's been. Come on up here. You know, so there's a bunch of great stories. You don't show up at the White House because you voted for the president.
10: I'm not surprised by it, but I like to see it. There's so many people down there in Lower Manhattan. Our audience is seeing shots now of really very big and very enthusiastic crowds. Nothing violent at all. I think this parade is drawing a lot of New Yorkers together.
0: There's no question. And Stuart, you've seen it all, right, from the outside and inside. Now that you're a true New Yorker living in the region, I won't give your exact address out. But I think the one thing that people really liked about this team, they win a championship. I got it. Patrick Ewing was considered one of the best players of his generation. You know, you go back and you see the Knicks and Bill Bradley and Dave DeBuscia and Willis Reed. Those guys are legends, many in the Hall of Fame. You put together this collection of players, and prior to this, you had Leon Rose go through his reign as GM, 600 separate transactions until they got the right mix of players. There's not one first-team All-Star on a team that wins a championship in such dominating fashion. You just don't see that in professional sports anymore, where stars go, okay, I made my money, now I'm going to go win my championship. And they go to a team, they pick out the team. Those days, this is not rent-a-star. This is not sign the highest-ranking free agent and go win a championship like you should. These are a bunch of guys who came together, are better collectively than individually, that if you put them anywhere, they don't bring a championship. Together, they do. And you have a guy who led the team, who was a number two pick of the Dallas Mavericks, who was 33rd overall. I think people like the 53-year gap. That's a great story. But I also think the run where they only lost one game after going down 2-1 to the Hawks, two straight sweeps and then 1-5. And I also think they like the fact that a 33rd pick overall ends up being an unstoppable player at 6'2", without remarkable speed, without remarkable strength or horizontal or lateral or great jumping ability. He just gets it done. I think people like that family, that father-son story of Rick Brunson, the coach, and his son being the star player.
10: Yeah, it makes for great video. Love to see all those people happy in New York City. What a concept. Brian, thank you very much. See you again soon.
0: It's also good for business. Yes, because people go from the parade, they'll go to the deli, they'll go to the restaurant, and they'll drink the beer. At the same time, going 25 miles away, if that, in New Jersey, MetLife Stadium, you got World Cup games. Two a day, it's been pretty amazing in New York, although it seems to be the one venue where they got a real challenge with transportation, because people don't want to pay $100 to hop on a train. I don't blame them. Usually it's what, 12 to go two stops? But now it's a little bit different. Meanwhile, the World Cup, our team plays, the U.S. team plays tomorrow. They'll play against Australia extremely, and we have Australian listeners. Extremely physical team, extremely fast team, and on a roll. Tim Ream, the captain, was on After Hours with James Corden, who's doing a great job with the comedy show that he has at night to kind of wrap up things. He was having some fun with Tim Ream yesterday. Here he is. Talking about getting some here's Tim Ream talking to James Corden, having some fun. Cut 40.
15: Now, Tim, the next game is against Australia. I think it's going to be quite a test. They looked really, really great in their first game. It occurred to me when you very kindly agreed to do this for the show that you've actually got quite an Australian look about you. Right? And has Pochettino thought about, because I think if you put the hair down, right, maybe a pair of Crocs, like a wide brim hat with some corks hanging off it, you could very easily make your way into the Australian locker room and be like, well, good day, guys. What we got cooking? Like, has this been talked about within the camp that we could use that tactically?
16: It has not been talked about that we could use it tactically. It has been talked about that I do look a bit of a beach bum surfer boy if I put my hair down. So I tend to keep it up pretty regularly.
0: And he does, and he's 38 years old and doing a great job as a center back. Brian Kilmeade.
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22: A warning to Iran. I'm Dave Anthony, Fox News. If they don't comply with the just signed agreement with the U.S., War Secretary Pete Hegseth tells reporters in Belgium they are
23: prepared to restart if we need to. We prefer not to, but we are prepared and postured to.
22: And he says the U.S. military could blockade Iran's ports again in addition to the bombing. Hegseth is there for a NATO meeting where the war secretary told allies it's shameful they didn't help the U.S. with the war in Iran, calling on them to do more to secure their own region in Europe. This says President Trump faces criticism from both sides in Congress over the Iran deal. Democratic Senator Lisa Slotkin tells MS Now it's worse than the Obama-era nuclear agreement the president canceled in his first term.
24: By a lot, by about $300 billion and a bunch of vague language. So I have a real concern.
1: absurd.
22: Republican Senator Ted Cruz says history teaches that giving billions of dollars to theocratic lunatics who want to murder us is a bad idea. But the president insists Iran will get no American money, and the deal will prevent Iran from getting a nuclear weapon. He posted on Truth Social this morning, the fools who think he hasn't been tough enough on Iran are either jealous, stupid, or bad people. We got a Supreme Court ruling this morning.
1: Whether or not you could go after someone who you discovered was a habitual drug user, in this case marijuana, and that disqualify them from owning or possessing a gun. The court has got a unanimous opinion, essentially. There are all kinds of factions and concurrences, but nobody's dissenting here, saying that the prosecution of this individual or going after this individual based on his drug usage and gun ownership violates the Second Amendment.
22: Fox's Shannon Bream, one of the five men arrested in the plot the FBI thwarted to attack the UFC event on the White House lawn Sunday night, goes to court today in Missouri. Daniel Eskridge.
2: Investigators tell Fox the alleged plan was to use drones with explosive to hit buildings near the event, which would force a mass evacuation, steer crowds towards a pre-staged sniper team. A, quote, second wave was allegedly planning to storm the White House gate.
22: That's Fox's David Spunt. 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
24: From the WJAG and Norfolk Daily News Newsroom, I'm Paul Hughes. Federal prosecutors allege that a Nebraska man helped plan a shooting and explosive drone attack at the White House UFC fight that took place on Sunday. Abraham Hermosillo Alvarez, who lives in Omaha, was charged via criminal complaint in federal court with conspiracy to murder and conspiracy to commit an offense against the United States. He appeared for an initial hearing on Tuesday. Hermosillo will be back in court for a detention and preliminary hearing on June 24th. A Norfolk livestock company has been honored for 5 decades of excellence. The Norfolk area and Madison Chambers of Commerce hosted the 11th annual Northeast Nebraska Ag Banquet in Pierce on Tuesday and named the Coe Cattle Company Agribusiness of the Year. Newstalk WJAG asked owner and manager Ed McClymont what made his organization so successful over 50 years.
26: In the cattle industry, perseverance is a big thing, and I'd like to think we had a group of employees and owners that got up and went to work every day. And when you're in livestock, you have to do it.
24: Chamber officials also named the Freeman family of Pierce the Farm Family of the Year.
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27: 79 today, under mainly sunny skies, northwest winds 8 to 15 miles per hour. Lows level off around 54. Tonight, mainly clear skies. Slight chance of rain showers. Tomorrow, high of 82. I'm meteorologist Jennifer Wojcicki from News Talk WJAG AM 780 and 105.9 FM. Right now, 68.
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0: All right, from 48th and 6th in Midtown Manhattan, heard around the country, around the world, where the Canyon of Heroes is entertaining the New York Knicks today. I'm happy to be telling you we are live. Kennedy is coming up at the bottom of the hour. She's host of Kennedy Saves the World podcast, same woman you see all over the channel. And Doug Schoen is here, former Clinton advisor, Democratic strategist, pollster, worked intimately with and had a lot to do with the political success of Mayor Bloomberg. Doug Schoen's going to be with us in a matter of moments. But before we get to all that, let's get to the big three.
6: Number three.
7: Take the random folks I met in Tennessee. I was standing outside an Arby's. Then they pointed me to a local barbecue place, and I ended up having one of the best meals of my life. That is the US I know. And I think that's what the World Cup is showing a lot of Europeans. The headlines will show you a country, but Americans will show you America.
0: Victor Vacheron, who's a comedian on Instagram, talking about what he's experienced as he's visiting the US to watch the World Cup. The mania is hot on and off the field. The world will see the real America, and they seem to love it. The players provide incredible drama, and England wins yesterday 4-2 over Croatia. It might have been the best overall game so far. Now all of our focus in America. Game 2 against Australia tomorrow, 3 p.m. kickoff in Seattle.
6: Number 2.
8: Well, I think we're going to continue to see those oil prices come down, and not just the futures prices. You're going to see the price that refineries are having to pay to get product in the door right now. Those prices are going to come down in the weeks and months ahead.
0: Yep, there you go. That is the economy beginning to boom as oil drops, markets soar, and interest rates stay flat. All of this and how it relates to the midterms as well as the Iran war.
6: Number one.
9: It's a memorandum of understanding. If it doesn't get done in 60 days, that's all right. We go back to bombing. You know, I don't want to do that because it's so good. But we might have to because we're never going to let them have a nuclear weapon.
0: Yep, the Iran MOU, not A-OK. We look at the 14 points that bring us to the 60-day window to get the comprehensive deal done with the terror state that has not changed this way. Oh, we'll bring you every angle. Even though we wiped out a couple of layers of their government, they seem to be just as menacing. What do you think about that? Doug Schoen joins us now. Doug, great to see you.
10: Good to see you, Brian.
0: First off, as I know you have a great great knowledge of foreign policy, passionate for to fix Central and South America. You wrote your book on Venezuela. Yeah. I don't love this 14-point MOU, do you?
10: No, I don't. I'm one of those, and I suspect we, in general terms, if not specific terms, agree that I thought, giving all the time that was involved, Brian, Trump should have hit them harder and more often. I think we would have gotten a better deal. But let's hope this works out. I think we have to be positive and optimistic and make it clear that they cannot enrich uranium. They cannot get a nuclear weapon. And they cannot menace the Straits of Hormuz and indeed other Arab nations.
0: I worry about the funding of the terror states, the terror proxies.
10: Yes.
0: So they're going to get money now because they're selling oil. And then they eventually could get $300 billion and eventually get have access to that free money. And then they have their own frozen money of $100 billion. Why would we finance this terror state unless they prove themselves? And, Doug, they've never proven themselves.
10: As Trump said in 2020, Brian, they lose wars and win negotiations, and I'm afraid that may well have happened here. I hope it's not true. I fear it may be.
0: But this is what I think is going to happen. I think he's going to end up going back in November. Here he is, cut one.
9: It's a memorandum of understanding. If it doesn't get done in 60 days, that's all right. We go back to bombing. You know, I don't want to do that because it's so good. But we might have to because we're never going to let them have a nuclear weapon. But they've agreed not to, and you'll see that very clearly in the agreement.
0: So we'll see. And let's say they don't, but they can't have nuclear power either. The president seems to be a little bit confused on that, saying, well, if they want nuclear, but they can't. They can have nuclear power if they want to enrich outside the country.
10: And frankly, I don't want them doing any enrichment anywhere, anyway, anyhow. They are, as you correctly point out, a terrorist state that has financed Hamas, Hezbollah, the Houthi rebels. They are one of the great sources of discord and danger in our world today.
0: I want you to hear what Hugh Hewitt said yesterday, Cut 12.
10: Yeah.
11: I was a little surprised, honestly. I mean, we literally had our foot on their throat, militarily, economically.
0: Oh, I'm sorry, 22. That was my bad.
12: Unpredictability is Donald Trump's calling card. I think the world knows that. The Iranians know that. So I do think they have that fear, John. I am reminded, in October of 1972, Henry Kissinger declared peace is at hand. And then at the Christmas time, Richard Nixon bombed the living daylights out of Hanoi because they had not progressed from October 27th to December 15th. And so he got their attention again. I think Donald Trump is very capable of doing the same thing. And certainly he sent that message today. And I think people don't believe Donald Trump at their peril, especially if they're Iranians.
0: So there you go. That's true. Donald Trump is unpredictable and he's the only president to really take the fight. Then now twice, three times, if you take the taking out of Soleimani, then in 2025, the Midnight Hammer, and then this Operation Fury. But I want to talk about something else that you wrote a column about, and that is one of the best assets the Republicans seem to have is the Democratic Party, that when they do make mistakes politically or economically or militarily, the Democrats seem to be intent on making sure they stay in power by the candidates they're putting forward, most of which have socialist, anti-Israel, and seem almost anti-American. And we're seeing that with the candidate in Michigan going against Mike Rogers, it looks like, El Said. We're seeing with Plattner over in Maine. And now we're seeing it in New York City as this socialist mayor is getting behind two socialist candidates primarying established Democrats in this city. Do you want to build on that?
10: Yeah, I think this is an existential threat to my party because as we go left, we alienate ourselves from the electorate. Democratic primary voters, a small segment of the Democratic electorate, tend to be more left and progressive than the mainstream of my party. But if we move hard left with Plattner, El Said, the two Democrats in New York who are running as unabashed and unapologetic socialists, we run the risk of marginalizing a party that should, I underscore should, win certainly the House and potentially the Senate. And this could cost us the Senate.
0: Why is it resonating? Why are they so hot? Why do they get so much money? What about the DSA? Why do they seem to be emerging as more powerful than the DNC?
10: It's, again, a very good question. There's a lot of anger and animus in the country. On the right, it takes the form of the ultra MAGA movement and related causes. On the left, it's the DSA, the socialists, those that are angry, as Bernie Sanders and AOC say, about the billionaires, the billionaire class. And they have a good argument, at least for that narrow segment of primary voters who are angry and enraged with how life in America is going. And they feel, I think wrongly, but they feel passionately socialism's the answer.
0: So the core policies promoted higher taxes on the wealthy, expand social programs and public services, even though most municipalities are buried in debt, stronger tenant protections and affordable housing initiatives. Okay, affordable housing initiatives. It's always good to have some initiatives there, but to get to not use the private sector is a problem. Also to clamp down on rents. And saying landlords are the bad guys without looking at the math, I think, is an issue. Reducing U.S. military involvement overseas, ending or significantly restricting U.S. military aid to Israel. That seems to be a common theme.
10: Yes. I mean, if you look at what Graham Plattner said and El Said have said, they basically believe that Israel has committed genocide in Gaza, that it should get no military aid. Rather than being a stable democratic ally, which is what I believe, and I think you believe as well about Israel. They see Israel as a pariah state or maybe even an apartheid state.
0: Immigration reforms include abolishing or replacing ICE. And I think they're too scared, even they're too scared to say open up the border. But it reminds me of what Joe Biden did for 4 years prior. He basically opened up the border and denied doing it, which I thought was worse.
10: I completely agree. They're focusing on ICE and their inarguable overreaching in some jurisdictions, not all, but some. And that becomes their focus. And that's how they promote an open borders policy. Couldn't agree more, Brian.
0: So, Doug, you point out in your column that in Maine, the generic ballot has Susan Collins underwater by 10. Will you put her against Plattner? He's up by 1 or 2. So it's showing that generally overall, forget about the fact that Doug Schoen thinks that center left is better than extreme left. Politically, you're right. That's what the polls seem to say. Congratulations, win the semifinals. You have a harder shot at winning the finals.
10: That's exactly right. But a harder shot for winning the finals because you're changing the rules of the game and you're playing a game that the vast majority of the players don't want to be part of, given this socialist redistributive spending and taxing spree the DSA is on.
0: I mean, take a look at what happened in Michigan. Mike Rogers loses by a very small margin against a so-called center-left candidate. And now El Said is looking to fill an empty seat in Michigan. And Rogers is running again, this time unopposed, ready to go, more experienced, almost like Dave McCormick in Pennsylvania. Lost to Fetterman, lost to Dr. Oz, who lost to Fetterman. Mm-hmm. When the other seat, he takes on an established candidate, he was a better candidate. Now, Rogers is coming on with me Sunday on One Nation. But don't you think if El Said holds on to that, and wins that primary, a guy that wants to defund Israel, defund the police, defund ICE, and hang out with Hassan Piker, who is just an extremist podcaster, don't you think that makes Rogers' pathway to victory easier?
10: Well, Democrats who think like me, Brian, cannot and will not vote for El Said, period. Haley Stevens, McMorrow, the two other Democrats, are broadly speaking acceptable. I might have disagreements with them, but I could support them. Can't support this guy. He represents everything I think is wrong for the Democrats, but more important, wrong for America.
0: So you point out, too, that, you know, where's Nancy Pelosi? I mean, I'm not a Nancy Pelosi fan, but she's not a socialist. Where is Hillary Clinton? Bill Clinton, rather. Bill Clinton is not a socialist. Right?
10: No.
0: Barack Obama loves Mondami. I mean, to me, everyone says that shows what he's really like. But instead of saying, guys, this is trouble for us. I had success 8 years in office. I was Secretary of State Hillary Clinton. Instead of saying that, it takes Doug Schoen, who was their pollster and aide and advisor, to say it. Where are the established politicians saying, I don't like the direction of my party?
10: Brian, it's a very important question. Because the one thing the left is very good at is attacking disproportionately its critics. Obviously, I'm not their favorite person, but the Clintons, Obama, they don't want to fight at this point in their life. The path of least resistance is either to ignore the far left or embrace them where they can. And either way, it creates more problems and issues for my party.
0: Yeah, well, we'll see what happens. Plattner thing's very interesting. AOC is picking and choosing her spots, even though she's at left wing. Do you believe she's running for president or senator?
10: I do. I think from everything she's done, the money she's raised, the traveling she's done, she's basically floating a trial balloon now. She's running about 10% in the polls, running maybe, you know, a close third. In the polls, nobody has really gotten traction. She has a base and she has issues. They're not my issues, and I don't think they're winning issues, but they could be in a primary. And if with Bernie's backing, she could be a compelling candidate.
0: Hillary Clinton went to the 92nd Y and said this about Joe Biden, cut 38.
13: When you look back on his decision to run, did he make a terrible mistake?
15: He made a terrible mistake. for himself, his legacy, and for the country. He had said that he would not run again. And, you know, counterfactual narratives are always a bit tricky. But I believe if he had kept to that plan and said in, say, the late summer of 23 that he wasn't going to run, that he was going to pass, you know, the torch to the next generation, we would have had a real contest.
0: So that's interesting. It's true. But here's what she actually said after his debate debacle. Cut 39.
16: Do you think the questions about his age are legitimate?
17: Well, the question's legitimate, but the conclusion that people draw is, I think, off base. Look, I am supporting President Biden and Vice President Harris because of what they've gotten accomplished. I'm kind of old-fashioned that way.
0: So, come on, Doug, what does she stand for? Real quick, I mean, anyone could beat up on Biden now. Where was her guts then?
10: I don't know, Brian. She has always been somebody, in my experience, who floats with where she thinks public opinion is, which is one of the reasons why I think she is not on the national level had the success she wanted to or that her husband has had. I think she is clearly willing to change what she says. I also was taken by what Jill Biden said when she thought her husband was having a stroke. You would have thought if you think your husband's having a stroke in a debate, you would encourage him to seek medical care and not run for re-election. But, you know, that's obviously not what happened.
0: Yep. The Waffle House was open, so she brought him there right afterwards.
10: Yep.
0: Doug Schoen, thanks so much. Check out his column. Where do we get? Is that on FoxNews.com?
10: It is, yes.
0: FoxNews.com right now. Doug, thank you. Back in a moment.
10: Thank
0: Don't move.
10: Thank you so much, Brian, as always.
0: You got it.
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0: 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I've been surfing here since I was a kid. Now, seeing my grandson out on the water, it means everything to me. Watching him and taking in the blue waves, the sea breeze, the blurry horizon.
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4: 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Jim, how are you, my man?
5: Boy, we're just enjoying this weather. 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Mm-hmm. 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
4: Okay.
5: We've got a real good deal on an aluminum pickup bumper for a GMC.
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5: What else we got? 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
9: One thing I'm loving about the World Cup is seeing everyday American people finally get their moment in the spotlight. Seeing the way you've welcomed the Scots in Boston, the Algerian folks in Kansas, the Dutch in Texas, it's just been beautiful. Seeing all this all over my For You page and in the international press has been just honestly such a breath of fresh air. Because for once, just once, the lead story isn't intentionally divisive politics or celebrities or some manufactured rage bait on the internet. It's just everyday American people being themselves, kind, welcoming, and yeah, a little confused at our food choices. These are the real people, like the people who are actually the fabric of the country.
10: Victor Bacharan, who's an English comedian, walking around doing some Instagram postings, but it's very similar to what we're seeing all around. People having a great time. You know, listen to, we probably don't have time here, but I'm going to listen to it on the other side before we're done in the next half hour. I mean, you got the Japanese and stadiums. After they're done with the game, I think the Japanese tied their first game, they got trash bags and started picking up in between the rows. They're having a great time in the city. Remarkably neat. It's just unbelievable to see the stereotypes. None of them negative. Most of them positive. And every culture living up to their stereotype. You know, you're Scottish, they drink a lot. Yeah, you want to watch them? They actually drank Boston out of beer. But they're fun. A lot of fun.
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12: Fox News, I'm Therese Crowley. President Trump back from the Palace of Versailles, signing the Memo of Understanding with Iran.
13: We're never going to let them have a nuclear weapon.
12: Fox's Mark Meredith.
14: The president arrived back in Washington just before sunrise. He's likely happy to be home, but he is facing an avalanche of criticism from lawmakers in both parties who are not happy with his deal in Iran. The president says this was also about the economy. He posted around 4:30 this morning, "These fools who think I haven't been tough enough on Iran when the stock market just hit a record high and oil prices are tumbling down are either jealous, bad people, or stupid."
12: AAA finds gas dropped below $4 a gallon. The Supreme Court rules on guns and ganja, striking down a federal law banning gun possession for habitual marijuana users. It was the same law that was applied to the former president's son, Hunter Biden. America's listening to Fox News.
4: We're at the Sand Hills Ranch Expo hanging out with Tiffany and the gang at Mid Plains Ag. Tiffany Hemingway, how are you, girl?
15: I'm good. It's a beautiful day. If you want to get out of the wind, come see us in the Rock County Community Center.
4: They're inside. It's nice to get out of the heat, but it's also really nice to get out of the 50-mile-an-hour wind that we have going on here today. We're going to talk PRF insurance here at your booth.
15: Yep, pasture, range, and forage insurance to help you if it doesn't rain.
4: Yeah, it's not doing much of that this year, is it?
15: Yeah, this year it's a good policy to have because it's just been super dry since January. We just haven't had anything.
4: You have some time to think about this. The deadline isn't until November?
15: Yep, November 30th is the deadline to sign up for 2027's Pasture, Range, and Forage. 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
4: Yeah, I want to touch on cedar tree removal. This is something new with Mid Plains Ag.
15: Yep, last fall we started working on removing cedar trees. 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
4: How does that process start?
15: Reach out and talk to our consultant, and he'll come and look and see how many acres we're looking at to get rid of, and then we charge an hourly rate to get those cedars off of there.
4: check the Mid Plains Ag Facebook and social media pages here. There's some maps posted of the Sandhills Ranch Expo, so people know where to find you.
15: Yep, go check out our social pages so that they can you can see where the buildings are all at, because there's like four buildings now.
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18: Corn, soybeans, and hogs are lower. Cattle are mixed. I'm Kellen Havikin with the Brownfield Commodity Market Update. Speed wins. That's why Stein is focused on delivering higher yielding genetics faster than the competition, and why Stein released more new Enlist D3 lines than any other company. Stein has yield. Soybeans are lower on fund and technical selling. The USDA reported sales of soybeans to China and unknown destinations. July soybeans are 9, lower at 11.23. Corn is mostly lower on fund and technical selling. Export demand for corn has been solid. The USDA reported a sale of corn to Mexico for the 2026-27 marketing year. The July contract is 4.25 lower at 4.16¾. Live and feeder cattle are mixed. Position scoring ahead of this afternoon's cattle on feed report. August live cattle are down 50 at 248.35. Feeder cattle are 105 higher at 368.47. Hogs are mixed on spread trade. July lean hogs are unchanged at 94.65. I'm Kellen Havikin for Brownfield.
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19: 79 today, under mainly sunny skies, northwest winds 8 to 15 miles per hour. Lows level off around 54. Tonight, mainly clear skies. Slight chance of rain showers. Tomorrow, high of 82. I'm meteorologist Jennifer Wojcicki from News Talk WJAG AM 780 and 105.9 FM. Right now, 68.
8: His mouth to your ears. 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
10: All right, there you go. Kennedy is on my rundown. She is the host of Kennedy Saves the World podcast, and turns out she showed up and she's wearing, if you're not watching the stream, you're missing out.
20: Always. You're missing out.
10: Because you are wearing a national team jersey.
20: That's right.
10: And it's, I liked it. People are giving me pushback on the jersey saying it's not good. I think it's perfect.
20: I love it. And
10: it's
20: and
10: wavy.
20: Not only is it cool, it looks good on the pitch.
10: Right. You were pumped up for the World Cup, but you always were pumped
20: up. I love the World Cup. Yeah, so we have this ongoing debate every 4 years because my daughter is named Pele. She's named after the soccer player. My ex-husband is now saying, no, she's named after the fire goddess because the fire goddess in Hawaii is Pele. And I'm like, no, that's not true. Like, in fact, when I was pregnant, I went around telling people she's not named after the fire goddess. And when she was born, I was like, not the fire goddess. And now he's like, oh, yeah, it's fire goddess. I'm like, mm-mm.
10: Okay. Is this why you divorced him?
20: This is it.
10: This is it. Yeah. This is really. And then you held your ground. Right.
20: Look at me.
10: A lot of times they say that kids can bring them there.

0: On the Cosmos.
1: So, do you realize when he went on the Cosmos, we're like, oh, he was so old, like 80. No, he was at 33. Yeah. He just retired. That's still the prime of your career.
0: It really is.
1: I mean, Tom Brady was still learning the playbook at that age.
0: He was still deflating balls then.
1: Right, yeah, that's right. He got caught 4 years later.
0: He did.
1: More on that. You want to expand on that story now? I don't think it's appropriate.
0: I don't think Giselle wants me to expand
1: right.
0: on that.
1: I don't think Giselle wants anything to do with Tom Brady's balls.
0: Yep. Not anymore.
1: Not anymore. At one point, that's all she talked about.
0: Couldn't shut her up.
1: Right.
0: Blah, blah, blah.
1: Right. In Brazilian. In Portuguese. Yeah.
0: In Brazilian. Yeah. She speaks that devil's tongue known as Brazilian.
1: So what I'm loving.
0: I always thought it was so weird that she has a German last name, but was raised in South America. Were there other Germans who, I don't know, relocated to South America at some point?
1: Yes,
0: yeah,
1: I think they did.
0: Oh, okay.
1: They hid out for a while.
0: I mean, I know you're the historian.
1: Right.
0: I just heard some things. But that,
1: you know, sir, when we got to the Nazi club, a lot of them were gone. And they went to Argentina, Brazil.
0: Oh, Brazil, really?
1: And I heard that, remember Trotsky, and you remember this, like it was yesterday. Remember Trotsky and Stalin had a bit of a rivalry?
0: Yeah.
1: Like, who's going to run the place now that Lenin's in a tomb?
0: Yeah.
1: By the way, at any moment, he could pop right out of that glass case.
0: You never know.
1: And he'd be really shocked by the internet as well as AI.
0: Yeah.
1: And how little his country has progressed.
0: It's like, I woke up for this.
1: Yes.
0: They're taking our jobs.
1: We're fighting Ukraine. So I didn't plan on talking about Lennon, because do you have any sound of Lennon, Eric? No, we don't. Okay, forget it.
0: Cut four?
1: Right. No, just play cut four. I think it's Lennon. So he had a little robbery. Stalin takes over.
0: Yeah.
1: Trotsky loses.
0: Yeah.
1: So Stalin, not convinced that Trotsky's not coming back, found him in Central America, put an axe in the back of his head.
0: Oof.
1: You can't support
0: Sure that wasn't Pete Hegseth?
1: No, no, no. That we should tell people, Pete, when he was host
0: of Fox and Friends Weekend,
1: was doing axe throwing.
0: As a fun on-camera activity.
1: Yes. Well, I don't have to qualify so much of what you said.
0: Got a little overexcited.
1: Yeah, and threw it and missed.
0: Went over the target.
1: Yes.
0: And might have nicked the hand of a member of the marching band who was about to serenade the crew.
1: He was down. So they had to go without a bass drum. Right? And a little bit of a bleed. It bled
0: not
1: out.
0: Quite the same.
1: Right. So, what was I saying? True.
0: Trotsky, back Bunchen. The head, axe.
1: Giselle Bunchen. She's happy. I'm sure she's happy with you, jiu-jitsu guy.
0: Yeah, sure.
1: Right. Poor Tom Brady. Things haven't really broken for him since.
0: No, he hasn't.
1: The poor guy.
0: Ended up in a long-term relationship. He's tied to a lot of sexy starlets and models.
1: Right.
0: But they're blabbermouths, and he's private.
1: You telling me?
0: Yeah. That's right, Brian. You know.
1: Yeah, I've been down that road. Not yet. They don't even know where the road is. But Tom, no, Tom Brady's life couldn't be. I think Tom Brady's happier. He's got his family.
0: Yeah.
1: And he's got a soccer team. He's got a football team.
0: He's got a football team.
1: He's got the best broadcasting contract, very similar to mine, $500 million. $500 million. And he has to do everything when he wants.
0: Yeah.
1: Right? So, okay, where were we? Oh, let's talk soccer. What I'm loving is what's on the field is great, but I love off the field. People seem to be loving our country. Here's Fox 4 over in Dallas talking to some Japanese fans.
0: Oh, I love this.
1: Cut 44.
2: Nice to meet you.
0: Okay, how are you doing?
2: My name is...
0: Okay.
2: Yeah, my name is Hirochika Nakakuki.
0: Oh, wow.
2: It's live?
0: Okay.
2: It's live?
0: Yes, it's live.
2: Yeah.
0: How excited are you?
2: Yeah.
0: You are so excited, right? Japan, right?
2: Excuse me.
0: Okay.
2: I cannot speak English, but...
0: Okay.
2: But... I'm excited!
0: He is excited.
1: Yeah! Right. That's the most...
0: I love it so much.
1: Eric, that was the most vacuous soundbite you have ever pulled. There was nothing...
0: Was that Trotsky?
1: That was... No, not Trotsky.
0: Oh,
1: he would not... He was worried about Stalin hunting him down. He would not get in front of a camera. So that was on Fox 4. But that just shows him having fun.
0: Yes.
1: By the way, you can't say in English, I don't speak English.
0: No,
1: English.
0: So in Japan, they're very, very self-conscious about their English. And every Japanese student learns English for several years. But when you go to Japan and you ask for directions, they will wave you off because they don't want to embarrass themselves. Like, it's really important for them.
1: Did you go to Japan?
0: I've been to Japan several times. Yeah. Big fan. I love it.
1: How long a ride is it?
0: It's from New York. I think it's 11 hours. Yeah.
1: In the air.
0: Not by boat, Brian.
1: Right,
0: yeah. That would be quite a speedboat.
1: Right.
0: I could see that.
1: It would definitely be something. You'd have to wear one of those special wristbands that they give you on cruises because of the waves.

0: Here's,
1: but the most predictable thing in the world
0: is
1: would have been for people to come over here and just crap all over the United States.
0: And say, oh, everything's commercialized. Yeah. They ruined the spirit of the World Cup. It's just the opposite.
1: Yeah, Americans are rude. Their restaurants are lame. Their food is processed. And they're like, oh, my God, I get a free bowl of chips and salsa when I sit down at a Mexican place?
0: Right. It's like, they go and play at Cowboy Stadium. I forgot the name of it. And they go, air conditioning. I'm like, can we just go over there with Freon? You'd be the most popular guy in London.
1: Air conditioning and ice. They cannot believe that you get to go over to a machine and put your own ice in your cup. And you can fill up a gallon.
0: They just can't believe refills.
1: No.
0: Right. So here's more from NBC. They're with they're over in Boston. Listen to Scottish fans, Cup 46.
2: There was no beer. The Scots fans just drunk the place dry, and all they had was, like, Bud Light.
3: If your favorite beer is missing from a tap...
4: We've never seen anything like it.
3: There's a decent chance Scotland had something to do with it. Sam Adams downtown ran out of their signature Boston Lager over the weekend and needed an emergency delivery to keep up with World Cup fans. And they're not the only ones running dry.
5: Pretty much everything. We ran out of everything. Tennent's being number one.
3: White Bull Tavern may have run out of Scotland's iconic Tennent's beer, but that didn't stop the party.
5: Fans have been unbelievable. They're great. They're fun. They're drinking, partying, having a great time.
6: So you have a drink in kilts for obvious reasons because it might get some spillage on it. You have a dress kilt. So you always have two kilts.
3: The Dubliner has also been hopping.
7: But we had our biggest week ever last week.
3: And it's the one place Scots can still find their Tennent's Lager.
7: Managed to plan ahead and get an extra delivery last Saturday. And I was told yesterday the distributor has run out also.
0: So this is a tragedy.
1: That's
0: great. In the most fun way possible.
1: Yeah, and by the way, Boston is a drinking town.
0: Yeah.
1: Not a big college town, but it is a drinking town. And the Scots have just done yeoman's work there. Very impressive. They just seem like the funnest fans.
0: I know.
1: In all of World Cup.
0: It's not one of those groups that gets drunk and then gets an edge on them and starts wrecking things. No.
1: They're not hooligans.
0: They just keep singing.
1: Yeah.
0: And by the way, and I was telling this to Allison before, for guys, people that drink all the time, they don't look bad.
1: No.
0: They look good.
1: Scottish. They're hearty.
0: Right.
1: Well, you can take our beer, but you'll never take our freedom. I think that's what William Wallace said.
0: Right. Or Mel Gibson said that William Wallace said it in the movie Braveheart.
1: Mm-hmm.
0: Oh, which, by the way, did not end good. I finally found out what drawn and quartered meant. Ugh.
1: Something they do in art class.
0: Right. They actually take out your organs just because he tried to take over their country.
1: Yeah.
0: Or he wanted their freedom.
1: Yeah.
0: Never worked out.
1: Yeah, so that's why it's in the Constitution, like cruel and unusual punishment is not really high-fived.
0: Right, that would qualify, you know.
1: It would,
0: I'd rather go to prison for a year than give up my gallbladder that's perfectly healthy or my pancreas.
1: You can't live without your pancreas. You can live without your gallbladder.
0: I think the goal is not for you to live, right?
1: Oh, if they're taking out, like, important organs,
0: Yeah.
1: Yeah.
0: So we never see that part of it, but we get imagine it. But I don't want to give away the ending, but Scotland doesn't get their freedom, but they did win their first game.
1: Which is amazing.
0: Right.
1: I saw that. Friday night, Saturday night, I was in South Carolina.
0: I was
1: ready to watch the Knicks.
0: I only watched one European game, and it was something like the Kuwaiti Cup or something like that. And it was in England, and it was Celtic that played against Manchester United.
1: Cool.
0: And the fans were absolutely insane. Mm. And they were more important. It's the only time where I think the fans are more important than the team.
1: Yes.
0: Like the fans go, you're just going to be here for a few years. We're not going anywhere. Yeah. Like they realize we are the group.
1: Yeah.
0: Right.
1: Manchester. I saw a game in Munich. I saw Bayern. It was amazing. And Sadio Mane is from Senegal, and he played against, was it France yesterday?
0: Yes. No, France beat them 3-1.
1: Yeah. It was 2 days ago.
0: Mbappe.
1: Yes.
0: Almost had a penalty kick. They reviewed it, said he didn't. I love the way they punish people that take dives now.
1: Yeah.
0: I think that's great.
1: That's okay.
0: Right.
1: He also scored 2 goals.
0: Right. If that's what, is that how we're keeping score now?
1: Apparently, yes. That is actually how they keep score.
0: Okay, so it's not even a phrase.
1: The goals that matter.
0: Yeah, okay. That's not how I judge. No, I do judge it that way.
1: Yeah.
0: So, okay, so the U.S. tomorrow, we'll break that down. Also, when we come back, the Knicks are having a parade.
1: Oh, yeah.
0: Right. And your feeling about the Knicks is?
1: It's my secondary team. I'm not like a Knicks tried and true fan. I'm a Portland Trailblazers fan, but I love that they're doing really well. I don't like the Mets. I love the Yankees. I like the Knicks.
0: Okay. Back in a moment.
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14: Hello, America, and welcome again to the Ag Resource Market Watch with the latest news direct from the Chicago Board of Trade. I'm Dan Bossi on Thursday, the 18th of June. Chicago Board of Trade grains are lower today. Corn, soybeans, and wheat all the downside. Soil slumping sharply on long liquidation. Now, it is a three-day weekend. China is out for its Dragon Boat holiday starting tomorrow, and the market has rallied in the last couple of days. And so there's an air pocket, if you will, of demand under the market, which is why prices are trending lower. Extended range forecast from NOAA this morning, at least through July and the remainder of the summer, indicated no lasting threats for the central U.S. Looks like there may be a little too much rain in portions of the eastern Midwest, but other than that, no extreme temperatures that would really cause a yield threat or concern by the trade. So as we head into the weekend in this normally seasonally bearish time frame, we are seeing some selling immersion. Overall price trends, however, will probably depend on Chinese demand and then looking overseas in terms of EU crop size. Until next time, I'm Dan Bossi, this broadcast being brought to you by Ag Resource.
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0: Hey, welcome back, everybody. It's funny, the Vice President of the United States is playing the role of Caroline Leavitt, the press secretary. And he's good at it. You know, he's very personable with his book tour. His book called Communion. He stole my title.
1: Yeah, he did.
0: So So he talks about his journey. It's a big biography. They say he does. Kennedy is here. Kennedy, he does talk about himself and one big mistake that he made that's getting a lot of publicity. He said the Democratic Party is run by a bunch of childless cat ladies. He said, I should never have said that. Hmm. Said it multiple times. So you have anything to confess? Have you made any mistakes? Do you want to use this time to say it? Anything, or do you want to wait for your book to come out?
1: Yeah, I used organic vegetable shortening instead of butter in my chalk chip cookie recipe a while back, and I regret that.
0: Right, and when asked, did you deny it?
1: I didn't deny it, but I tried to change the subject, and right. I said, yes, but the extra dark chocolate chips sure are good at antioxidation.
0: Right.
1: Am I right?
0: Well, this is going to get clipped, and they're going to show, this is going to go viral. Not only my question, but your answer.
1: This one down.
0: So I know what you were saying. What is baseball doing for Pride Night? Were you thinking that? For Pride Month. Yes or no?
1: Yeah, I was really worried about it.
0: So they're doing it.
1: I've always liked
0: what
1: Pride anything.
0: Right.
1: When it's like sprinkled. When it's like, oh, here's a flag here or there. And like, we see you.
0: Yeah.
1: And I'm like, oh, that's nice. But it's like when you run afoul of that in any way, and they go, you're a bigot. If you go, maybe I'll put a Bible verse on my hat.
0: Like the San Francisco Giants did.
1: Yeah.
0: In summary. So Roger Clemens was asked about that, putting things on your hat, and why this is controversial, because the league said, if you don't take that Bible verse off your hat, we're going to suspend you or fine you. And now that created controversy, because a lot of these guys religiously, because there's religions that say heterosexuals are the best. Mm-hmm. I think that's one of the commandments.
1: Yeah.
0: It's the 11th. Well, 14th.
1: 11th.
0: Right. I mean, everyone focuses on the 10, but I think it's the other ones. So here's Roger Clemens, cut 47.
8: You see how educated the fans are, the soccer fans. They know being in AT&T or Cowboy Stadium, whatever they're calling it now, he mentioned they have AC.
0: Yeah.
8: I mean, it's going to be a little different. I think it'll be a factor in Miami, you know, with the heat that's going on down there. But yeah, the Pride, you know, like I said, it comes around for us during the Olympics for me when I think about waving the flag and having the pride that the Americans have. But it's really crazy watching these guys out here.
0: Okay, that was a different type of pride. I regret. If we weren't live,
1: yeah,
0: I would edit that out. So that really had nothing
1: to do. Yeah, he wasn't talking about gay pride. But he was talking about, like, patriotism.
0: Right, but in a different soundbite with the same Will Cain.
1: Yeah. Our Will Cain, right?
0: Yeah, he said,
1: not Dean Cain's brother.
0: They could be. Yeah. They look nothing alike.
1: Not even a little.
0: Yeah, I think that Dean Cain has got another type of ethnic heritage background. I don't know what it is.
1: White?
0: Hmm. Heard of that.
1: Okay.
0: But Roger comes in a different, talked about pride. He didn't want to wear that on his hat. So, but I digress. Now what do you want to talk about?
1: I bought my sexy teenage fiance the coolest cap for Father's Day. It's a New York Yankees red, white, and blue cap with 250 on the side.
0: Right. You said your teenage fiance?
1: Yeah.
0: Right.
1: Oh, he's 20 now, so
0: right.
1: I have to stop saying that.
0: So, but it's true. I mean, sometimes people grow up quick.
1: Exactly right. He's so emotionally mature. Soft hands.
0: Didn't they have that story about when it was like a 10th grader, mm-hmm. fell in love with his teacher, they ended up getting married and it worked out, right?
1: Emmanuel Macron and his husband, I mean wife. Oh, Lord, I'm red-faced.
0: Right.
1: I believe Brigitte Macron is a woman.
0: No.
1: Very controversial take.
0: Something LaGuerne.
1: Mary Kay Letourneau?
0: Yeah, Letourneau.
1: That was not a 10th grader.
0: What was he?
1: That was a 6th grader.
0: What?
1: Yeah, oh yeah.
0: No, I'm really outraged.
1: Yeah, she died.
0: How? Related to this?
1: Bong. Like, breaking news, Brian.
0: Yeah, I did
1: not
0: know.
1: Let's cut in with this. Yeah, she died of cancer maybe 8 years ago.
0: Did it work out?
1: With Vili Folau, they had a few kids, but then they split up because, she got old.
0: Right. So you get a certain age. Yeah. But by the way, she, Macron and the president and the rest of the world got along at the G7. Remember? Greenland, just because we're taking Greenland, everyone got bent out of shape. Mm-hmm. Remember the Irish were going to send 10 people over to take it back?
1: Sure.
0: Remember? It was irreparably damaged. Doesn't seem to matter. People.
1: Why not send the Scots?
0: Right. They were here already. But I mean, did you see how the president was embraced?
1: Of course.
0: By the world?
1: Yeah.
0: Why does it surprise you? It surprised me.
1: No, because like he is, whatever you think about his politics, and people hate the caricature that he has become, and they hate, a lot of people hate his politics. Not everyone. He is the nicest, most affable guy.
0: Yeah.
1: Like, he is very genuine with people, and he makes people feel warm and creates a real emotional connection with them. And that is undeniable. And I think a lot of people in politics, doesn't matter what country you run, they don't have that.
0: I just love when he's sitting there with the Egyptian leader, and he goes, he's got a little problem with the Nile. The Ethiopians put up a dam. We're going to deal with that. We're going to take care of the dam. Like, he doesn't have enough to do. Okay, watch Kennedy Saves the World.
1: That's right.
0: Right? And that's your podcast.
1: Spotify, Apple Podcasts, Fox News Podcast.
0: Wherever you get it. And then find her live on stage.
1: And come see me in Tulsa this weekend.
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20: The first tankers crossed the strait. I'm Carmen Roberts, Fox News.
21: Last night, 12.5 million barrels of oil went through the Strait of Hormuz. That is a high since the beginning of the conflict.
20: Vice President J.D. Vance talking to reporters at the White House a short time ago as tankers began passing through the strait. And just hours after President Trump and Iran's president electronically signed a deal intended to end the war, three Saudi super tankers loaded with millions of barrels of crude oil passed through the strait, a key test of global oil supplies. And with that, crude prices continued to slide. U.S. crude down almost 3% at $74.61 a barrel. Gas prices also following suit, falling to less than $4 a gallon for the first time since March. President Trump posting on social media, the oil is flowing, stock markets are soaring, prices are dropping. You're welcome. As for the military portion, Vice President Vance says the U.S. is honoring its side of the deal, as is Iran.
21: On the military side, the Iranians for the second night in a row did not shoot at any ships in the Strait of Hormuz. So far, they are honoring their end of the commitment.
20: And that deal is drawing criticism, though, from both sides of the aisle. Republican Senator John Cornyn and Democratic Senator Chris Coons expressing their concerns.
22: There's nothing to stop the regime from beginning to block the Strait of Hormuz again.
23: What a colossal strategic failure. Literally everything that President Trump said he was trying to accomplish with this war has failed to accomplish.
20: A Fox News poll shows the majority of Americans don't believe Iran will stick to the deal. And the Supreme Court rules in favor of a Texas man who says it's not a crime for marijuana users to have guns. Unanimous decision, justices ruled that the law barring guns from anyone who uses drugs illegally violates the Second Amendment. 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
25: 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For a one-time fee, we do all the setup with tablecloths and formal table setting. We work the event and have an event manager present, as well as do all the cleanup. Food is prepared on site in our kitchen by an experienced staff, which makes serving hot, fresh food an easier task. Comments from a guest who attended a recent business event. It was awesome. My room was amazing. The food was fabulous. The staff, very friendly and helpful. I was there for a conference, which can sometimes overwhelm a facility. Not in this case. The Norfolk Lodge and Suites was fantastic. Thank you to all the staff who give of themselves to carry out our mission statement, to love and serve our guests.

0: From the WJAG and Norfolk Daily News Newsroom, I'm Paul Hughes. As America gets set to celebrate its 250th birthday, about 165 members of the Nebraska National Guard are in Washington, D.C., providing security for the nation's capital. During his monthly radio call-in show on Monday, Governor Jim Pillen said they're extraordinary people who've stepped up to volunteer and serve.
1: We're really proud of them. A lot of folks have never been, most all, have never been to D.C. I think the other part that's been a good is a lot of their family members have been able to come out and spend a little bit of time and take in our nation's capital at 250 years of being the greatest country in the history of civilizations. We can be appreciative of that.
0: The governor's radio call-in show airs each month on News Talk WJAG. The next one is July 13th. 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
3: 79 today, under mainly sunny skies, northwest winds 8 to 15 miles per hour. Lows level off around 54. Tonight, mainly clear skies. Slight chance of rain showers. Tomorrow, high of 82. I'm meteorologist Jennifer Wojcicki for News Talk WJAG AM 780 and 105.9 FM. Right now, 70.
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4: Thursday morning, June 18th, and this is AgriTalk. Welcome to AgriTalk. I'm your host, Chip Flory. It finally happened after a lot of speculation earlier this week. USDA announced the sale of soybeans to China, and the bean market is yawning about it. Beans, corn, and wheat are all trading lower this morning. And the livestock markets are all in the red, too. We'll get Dan Bossi from Ag Resource Company in here at the bottom of the hour to talk about what's happening on the demand front and a variety of issues. That will be after we hear a conversation with USDA Deputy Secretary Stephen Vaden that Big Apple Joe and I recorded for you yesterday afternoon. We talked about screwworm response, USDA reorganization, and we touched on fertilizer too. And at the end of the show, we'll talk about the acreage report coming up at the end of the month and some acreage estimates from Mindy McMurtry with S&P Global Energy, and of course another update from Angie Stump Denton right after we get a news update from Haley Bicklehop. Good morning, Haley.
5: Good morning, Chip. You've got quite the lineup there. Impressive.
4: Yeah, it's a good show, no doubt about it. No doubt.
5: So. It is. Well, Chip, I got to ask, how's the weather there? We got a little bit of rain here, but it's nothing like I'm hearing about in central Illinois.
4: Yeah, we've got a beautiful morning here, but yesterday afternoon, it was gnarly. It was gnarly up, and not exactly where I'm at, but up in the northeast corner of Iowa, there were some problems up there. So, rough afternoon, evening, wasn't it?
5: Yeah, it definitely was. The National Weather Service reports that there were tornadoes in Illinois and Iowa. I know it's that they said Harpers Ferry, Iowa, and Charleston, Illinois were hit by one. And then over in Effingham, there was another one. And I spoke this morning, Chip, with Lucas Goldstein, who's a farmer in that area. They also have cattle. And he tells me that it missed their farm by 800 yards. So he said their neighbor lost everything. And he says there's ripped barbed wire that's been ripped off a post, hay bales that have been thrown around. It's just a complete mess. He said the tornado then dropped down across the road and it went through one of his 60-acre cornfields. And he said it looked real bad. So I know that there's a lot of devastation around there, and which is so unfortunate, obviously, and not a great time for that at all.
4: No, that is absolutely right. And down there around Effingham, Illinois, such a beautiful area.
5: It is.
4: With all the trees and everything. I mean, it's a shame that it got ripped up, but it sounds like it's pretty tough down there.
5: It is, yeah. He said that some of those trees right down there, Chip, looks like they just had the tops taken off of them. So, yeah, definitely praying for all of them, because that's not good. So,
4: great.
5: Yeah. Well, Chip, you mentioned it earlier, but USDA reporting a sale of 132,000 metric tons of soybeans to China. I mean, that's some good news.
4: Yo, it definitely is. We need a whole lot more if it's
5: exactly.
4: going to... You know, if we're going to get into that 20 million metric ton plus rate region, but that's one of the things we're going to talk with Dan Bossi about here at the bottom of the hour.
5: Exactly. Well, they also reported 285,000 metric tons of corn delivery to Mexico for the 26-27 marketing year, and a sale of 120,000 metric tons of soybeans to unknown destinations for 26 and 27 too.
4: Right, right. You know, one of the things that Michelle Rook has been talking about on the afternoon hour consistently, and she's doing a great job staying on focus on corn, is that it's basically on sale around the globe. Corn is on sale. Our demand is really, really good. Could be even better if China would engage on the corn side of things, too.
5: Yeah, exactly. I know during a meeting the other day, she mentioned that, and it's a very good point. So, yeah, Michelle, she knows her stuff there. She's a smart one. So, yes. Well, moving on, Chip, President Trump has officially signed an initial MOU with Iran at the Palace of Versailles on Wednesday night. This is a 14-point deal to end the war in the Middle East. Now, there will be further talks to reach a final agreement over the next 60 days. And during that period is when the Strait of Hormuz is supposed to open. So there are reports that ships are starting to sail through the strait. But we continue to follow that, see that development there. There is some good news, though, following the signing of that MOU. Gas prices are reacting. They fell below $4 on average on Thursday, so $3.99. So I know that's just barely, but I know I'm happy to see those prices go down. California, like usual, is obviously still seeing higher prices. Their average right now is $5.64 a gallon. And then, Chip, some more news here. POET, the world's largest biofuels producer, is expanding its Shelbyville, Indiana ethanol plant. So the company is doubling production at this facility, which they held a groundbreaking ceremony at earlier in the week. Now, these updates will boost output from 98 million gallons to 193 million gallons a year. It's a $200 million expansion, and it will add 25 full-time jobs. POET also says it will create demand for an additional 32 million bushel of Indiana corn each year. Construction did begin back in March, but it's expected to be completed in 2027. And there is some important labor clarification on H-2A eligibility for dairy operations. So for many dairy farmers, labor availability remains a significant challenge. And so the U.S. Department of Homeland Security and the U.S. Department of Labor now say that dairy operations may use the H-2A program when they can demonstrate a qualifying temporary or seasonal labor need under existing law. Petitions will be evaluated on a case-by-case basis.
4: Yeah, that's one of the things that the dairies have always, I won't say complained about, but they brought it up, well, in a complaining way, but so many of the jobs just weren't available to H-2A workers, but they're going to expand that list, and that's good news. Haley, thank you so much. We'll talk to you later.
5: Yeah, thanks, Chip.
4: You bet. Let's bring in Angie Stump Denton, the editorial director at Drovers. Good morning, Angie.
6: Good morning, Chip. Great to talk to you today.
4: Yeah, it's good to talk to you today as well. We talked earlier this week about the situation with New World Screwworm. What has changed this week? What do you continue to learn about the process to get it out of this out of the U.S.?
6: You know, Chip, I just checked the dashboard here this morning. We're at 12 confirmed cases, according to USDA, as of this morning. You know, they continue to update that as cases are confirmed and they do their investigations. You know, the big news this week has been Secretary Rawlins announcing the $105 million, the 40 innovative projects that were going to receive $105 million in the Grand Challenge funding. So he kind of released that here this week, and so that's kind of exciting, all the projects of people trying to find new ways. You know, right now the best tool in the toolbox is the sterile fly, And so these projects are hopefully trying to help find other ways, new ways to kind of combat that or improve the sterile fly process, the Nova fly, you know, other things like that, that they're trying to do to help combat and, you know, stop the spread and then push it back through the Darien gap is, you know, obviously the ultimate goal.
4: Yeah, yeah, no doubt. You know, it is so cool. I think that USDA opened it up to the private industry and said, listen, bring your ideas. Let's go. All hands on deck. Let's get this thing under control and get a pushback. Not just out of the U.S. Let's get a pushback out of Mexico. Good grief.
6: Exactly. Get it back through the Darien gap and not, you know, and keep it there this time, hopefully, with the sterile flies. Yep. But yeah, we're the Ag Day team and Andrea Bedford on our BOVET team, we've reached out to some of the people that have awarded the grants, and we're going to have them later this week on, or next week.
4: Excellent.
6: On Drobirth and Ag Day, talking about those projects. So we're excited about
4: Excellent.
6: That.
4: More at www.drovers.com.
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12: Every year? Since when?
11: Like 2008.
12: What?
11: Where? At the Johnny Carson Theater.
12: In Norfolk?
11: Yeah.
12: Well, who's performing?
11: Charlie Behrens is the headliner this year.
12: Charlie Behrens? I see his videos all the time. He's hilarious.
11: Right? They're also bringing in Bluebird Improv with Matt Walsh and a bunch of other funny improvisers.
12: That's a pretty cool lineup.
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12: And this is in Norfolk?
11: Yeah.
12: Norfolk, Nebraska.
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12: Huh. You know, they really should publicize this festival more.
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4: Welcome back to AgriTalk. I'm your host, Chip Flory, and joining me right now is USDA Deputy Secretary Stephen Vaden. Deputy Secretary Vaden, welcome back to AgriTalk.
16: Good to be with you again, Chip.
4: Really happy that you are here, because enough time has passed. since the detection of the first case of New World screwworm in Texas that I think we can
17: grade
4: and on the response. How would you rate it? How would you rate the response of USDA to the first detection?
16: Oh, I'd say we were prepared. We've been preparing for this moment since this administration first came into play. You don't have a facility in Panama pumping out 100 million sterile flies and another facility in Mexico very close to coming online to add another 100 million sterile flies to that, and a facility being built in southern Texas within a couple days of the detection. This took more than a year of planning. We're not running around wondering what to do. We're operationalizing a plan that we've had in place for more than a year. I would rate our response very highly.
4: Yeah. Yeah. And there are always going to be the critics out there that are going to say, listen, USDA failed on this because it got here. But it was going to get here. That I don't think is any question. So it's not that. It's the way that we respond. Well, there's been another 11 detections, I believe it is. But in most cases, or in those cases, the process has worked the same, correct?
16: Well, that's right. And if your listeners want to know the latest on screwworm, they should go to our website, screwworm.gov. That will always have the most up-to-date information on detections. But for your listeners out there, this is really simple. Where this is detected, we can treat it with commonly available animal medication that any large animal veterinarian is authorized to prescribe. It is not a food safety issue. If you're a consumer and you like beef like most Americans, this should not take up one whit of your time. This is not affecting anything you're seeing at the grocery store. What this is going to do is we're putting our processes into place. These plants that I mentioned earlier are coming online, and it's not a matter of if, it's just a question of when we once again push this pest out of our country and help our friends south of the border push it out of theirs as well, so that we do not have to worry about it.
4: Yeah, excellent. What's the progress on the facility there in Texas that will be producing the sterile flies?
16: It is on time and on track, but we are obviously working with both our friends at the Army Corps of Engineers and the contractors with which they are working to see if we can shave even more time off of the construction process. I believe we will be going in the very near term to nearly 24-hour-a-day construction on that to help move it along. That's going to help shave additional time off. And when that facility is fully stood up, it will be producing, as I said earlier, 300 million sterile flies, which when added to the other facilities gives us 500 million. And that's more than enough from what scientists have told us and what we've done in the past to be able not only to stop this pest from further spreading, but to reverse its progress back south.
4: Perfect. Perfect. Any talk about reopening the border with Mexico to live animal trade?
16: So this is something that continues to be of conversation. I know a lot of focus has been on the western end of the border, think Arizona and what have you, where even in Mexico, the detections are very far away. And so the secretary continues to follow this, and when she believes that the science and the numbers support it, I know she will not hesitate to do so.
4: Okay. Okay, very good. Let's talk about the reorganization efforts there at USDA, Deputy Secretary Vaden. What is the latest? And really what I'm most concerned about, and I'm hearing from farmers concerned about, are the county FSA offices, whether or not they're going to be fully staffed, fully operational.
16: Well, I've got good news for your listeners. Our county FSA offices are completely unaffected by the reorganization. We've said that since the initial announcement that we were going to do this in the summer of last year. Those employees, whether they be in FSA or other farmer-facing agencies at the county level, they're exactly where we want them, helping producers and not in Washington, D.C. There's nothing to change there. What this reorganization primarily affects is our Washington, D.C. footprint and shrinking it to fit the budget that the taxpayers can afford to provide us with, while ensuring that our employees are in locations closer to the communities that we serve, and they can take advantage of a much lower cost of living than is here in Washington, D.C., so they have a better quality of life.
4: Well, and we're going to get the research out in farm country, and it seems like that makes a lot of just logic, Deputy Secretary. It makes sense.
16: 1,000%. What we have decided to do is invest in research, not in facilities that are falling apart. There's been a lot of focus on the Beltsville Agricultural Research Center in suburban Maryland. When that facility was opened, it wasn't suburban Maryland. That was rural countryside. Now it's within the Washington, D.C. Metroplex. That wouldn't necessarily be horrible, except for the fact that the building is falling apart and we have an Office of Special Counsel report that's an independent government investigator telling us that that facility is a hazard to the employees who work there. It should have been closed years ago, and you can't do world-class science in a facility, and I'm not making this up, Chip. You can't do world-class science in a facility where when you go into labs, things are held together with duct tape and garbage bags are taped on the ceiling to keep leaks from falling down on the scientists' experiment tables. That is literally what is happening in Beltsville. I have seen it with my own eyes. We've got 94 other Agricultural Research Service labs located across the country, many of them at our premier land-grant universities. Why in the world would we be doing that research there instead of some broken-down place in Maryland? It should have been done years ago.
4: Yep, I'm with you. Are you getting a sense of how much of the current staff will be willing to relocate? There's some concern about brain drain. I contend there's plenty of smart people out in the middle of the country, too, that can do the research. But is there an interest among the existing staff to relocate?
16: So I think you've hit the nail on the head. It's quite arrogant to think that the only people who are capable of doing this work, agricultural work, are in the Washington, D.C. metropolitan area. But I'm not worried about brain drain for two reasons. Number one, as you correctly noted, there are great people out in the countryside who want to work for USDA and help American agriculture. But number two, we have a number of employees who've already indicated to us they're excited about moving. And for those who aren't, we're taking common sense steps that corporations do every day. Where there are employees who have been with us for 30 years and are near retirement, we don't expect those people to move. It doesn't make logical sense. So what we're doing is we're allowing those key critical people who have all that knowledge to stay here in Washington, D.C. We're hiring their successor out in the field in one of our hub locations. Their successor will get to learn under the 30-year incumbent. And then when that incumbent takes their well-deserved retirement, their successor is already on the payroll, has been able to learn underneath them, and is in the field where we want them. This is what corporations do every day. We're just applying it to the federal government right now.
4: That is actual forward thinking, Deputy Secretary. Good job. Well done. Well done. I appreciate that a lot.
16: Thank you.
4: Only about a minute and a half left here. Fertilizer prices have pulled back from the highs, going in the right direction. What's the outlook from USDA?
16: So you're right, they are, but fertilizer was an issue before the conflict in Iran. All of ag knows that. It's going to continue to be an issue. So we're working on ensuring that we have adequate supplies, not just for the fall application season, but also for years to come. We're continuing to press on those projects that the Secretary and I have talked about that are looking to bring more fertilizer supply onshore here to the United States. And both the Secretary and I have had very high-level conversations with our counterparts across agencies and in the White House about additional levers we can pull to get supply here for the fall, including talking about countervailing duties and what may be possible there. So even though from some people's perspective the tension may be off, we know that this was an issue in January of this year before the Iran conflict that we were focused on, and we're continuing to focus on it even after the president has negotiated his peace deal with the Iranians.
4: Well, the long-term planning that has gone into some of the incentives that are out there now for fertilizer production here at home, it elevates the whole food security is national security concept, and I think farmers are thankful for that, and Deputy Secretary Vaden, we are thankful for the time that you gave us here today. You've been very generous. Thank you, and we'll talk with you again soon.
16: Always good to visit with you on AgriTalk, Chip, and I look forward to our next conversation.
4: Fantastic. Thank you very much. That is USDA Deputy Secretary Stephen Vaden. We'll be back with more AgriTalk in a moment.
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4: Joining us now, Pro Farmer economist Lane Acri. Lane, man, oh man, that bean oil market is just getting hammered today. It's putting some pressure on the entire complex.
20: Yeah, we've got crude falling below $75, and that's weighing pretty heavily on bean oil. Right now, the July contract is down 275 points at 68.79. That's weighing on soybeans as well. July beans down 11 cents at 11.21. Meals trading lower here today as well with that July contract. And the August contract trading right near that key $300 mark. Yep. And we had some rumors of China being in business for U.S. grains yesterday, and that propped some prices up on rumors. So it was a bit of a buy the rumor. And, well, we didn't get the fact today, but prices selling off a bit here. July corn down 4.5 cents at 416.5. July SRW futures down 7.25 at 605.5. But spring wheat seeing just a little bit of strength, but a little bit of corrective action. We've been working higher here the past few days. Bulls looking to maintain some of these lows to maintain those just modest uptrends on the daily bar charts.
4: Yep. All right. Take us over to the livestock trade. Cattle complex getting ready for a cattle on feed report this afternoon.
20: Yeah, they sure are. We really haven't seen any cash trade develop yet. Not much signal from the cash market. Cutouts slid the past couple of days, and futures have held up moderately well. Considering those factors, right now we've got fats down 42.5 at 248, 425, just down modestly. Feeders favoring the upside here today. We've got August feeders up 70 cents at 368, 125. Still no new world screw-in cases so far this week. We've been 12 basically since last Friday, so that's been a really positive sign too. Right now, hogs are mixed. The front end's up just a hair with that July contract up 22.5 at 94.875. The deferred contract's under just a little bit of pressure here this morning.
4: Have a great long weekend, Elaine. That's Pro Farmer economist Elaine.
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4: Welcome back to AgriTalk. I'm Chip. Hey, we've got Dan Bossy standing by from Ag Resource. We're going to get to him right after this industry spotlight. Joining us now, Dr. Jacques Fuselet. He is the Beef Cattle Technical Services Manager at Merck Animal Health. Okay. New World Screwworm, it's got the industry on high alert. What has Merck Animal Health done to help the cattle industry prepare for and respond to this threat?
0: At some time around December, Merck Animal Health received a conditional approval of a new product called Exalt Cattle CA1. It's a furiloner topical solution that's very effective at treatment and prevention of the new world screwworm in cattle.
4: Okay, so how is Exalt Cattle CA1 different from other ectoparasiticide products that are already available to cattle producers?
0: So Exalt Cattle CA1 introduces a totally new class of drug to the cattle market, and it's a pour-on, easy application type of product.
4: And it's a prevention and a treatment, correct?
0: That is correct. Yes, it's very effective in both.
4: As producers think about the new world screw worm and managing the risk, what's the most important thing that you want them to keep in mind?
0: The most critical part is being vigilant. Producers and veterinarians need to pay close attention to all the animals that they care for and that they raise, really looking for any signs of this fly or egg packets or larvae around wounds. You know, just monitor all animals in the vicinity, even wildlife that they might come across. And any sign of potential screwworm infestation needs to be reported to the local authorities or their veterinarian, so they can get a handle on it and try to control the spread of this parasite.
4: Where can listeners get more information?
0: The best place would be to visit exaltcattle-ca1.com.
4: That is Dr. Jacques Fuselet, the Beef Cattle Technical Services Manager for Merck Animal Health. All right, let's get to some of the headlines that are out there right now. Joining me now, Dan Bossi, Ag Resource Company. Good morning, Dan.
1: Good morning, Chip. How are you?
4: Doing good. It was good to see the sale of beans to China announced this morning. About time, huh?
1: No, it has been. I mean, it's been since the late January since we've had a new sale, so I think it's good news for the U.S. farmer that China's back in our markets. We think, along with a sale yesterday to unknown destinations, about 500,000 tons that they bought this week. So it's a start.
4: Yeah, it's a start, but boy, they've got a long ways to go. If they are going to live up to the trade deal that was done with the Trump administration, right?
1: Well, that's right. I mean, they've got 25 million metric tons to buy between now and the end of December. It's the end of the calendar year, not the crop year. And so that works out to about 1 million metric tons of soybeans a week. This week they did 500,000 tons, so it's a start, but I'm expecting they'll be more regular in the weeks ahead.
4: Yeah. And the thing is, this is just getting back to a usual amount of business, correct?
1: No, that's right. I mean, they used to take anywhere between, we'll talk about anywhere from 22 to 32 million metric tons of soybeans in the last decade. This is getting back to normal. But, you know, last year was not a normal year. We only took 12 million tons. And so we're going to double that. And I think that's going to be helpful to the market and helpful to price.
4: Yeah, I hope so. I hope so. And, you know, when I said that, I'm not trying to downplay the importance.

0: Good, good. Good to hear that because, man, oh, man, U.S. corn is a heck of a deal out there on the global market right now.
1: Oh, it is. It is a great price. I do say that the Argentinians are a little cheaper than we are today nearby. But when you look at what is going on in Europe in terms of the weather, and he's had Spain today buying a significant amount of corn in the United States, I do believe that the EU, Mexico, and China, you know, will all combine to buy about 1.6 or 1.7 billion bushels of corn. So I've got my corn export estimate for next year at 3.5 billion, and I think that's a good estimate to have right now.
0: That's a heck of a good number. Heck of a good number. What's the status of the corn harvest down in Brazil?
1: Well, they're starting to get at it. It's still very early across Mato Grosso. Yields have been relatively good. I don't think there's any reason to go up or down very much from where USDA is in crop. But I do meant to mention people, we're adding about 6 million metric tons of new ethanol demand every year in Brazil. And that's going to sop up a lot of that additional early crop harvest. So, you know, there's a little pressure in the Mato Grosso corn market, but I don't think it's going to be a big factor in terms of world trade.
0: You know, U.S. exports of ethanol, a very important component of the entire industry. Is Brazil coming after that?
1: I think domestically they're now up to 32% blend rate. Wouldn't it be nice if we were that blend rate in the United States? And they've got a plan to go another 2%, Chip. So I think it's going to be domestically used now as energy prices drop. Maybe politicians may change that. And we have an election in Brazil later this year. We'll see how this all comes to fore. But, you know, 32% is a heck of a blend rate, and Brazil needs more ethanol.
0: Okay. All right. You know, Dan, it was like 2 months ago. The talk was that the expansion pace was going to slow. The acreage expansion pace in Brazil was going to slow. Instead of 5% expansion, something around 2%. Now, it's gone back to the other direction with talk of 5 to 6% acreage expansion for the 27 crop. What are your expectations?
1: Well, I am not seeing it in my client base down there. Our clients are very tentative in their struggles financially due to, of course, the rising real. Even though we've got election coming between Lula and Bolsonaro, the son, the real's been strengthening, and that's cut farm profitability. So I'm looking for about 1.5, 1.7% gain in soybean acres, you know, up about 2% in the first corn crop. I'm not seeing these big gains others are talking about. In fact, if the markets don't change much between now and September, my numbers may be too high.
0: Okay. All right. What's the level of the crisis in the financial crisis in farming in Brazil?
1: It's pretty acute. I work very closely with a finance bank down there called Bank of Brazil. They do about 50% of the lending to Brazilian agriculture. They are seeing tremendous struggles with the farmers. So unlike the United States, there's no bailout programs down there that farmers can count on. And some of the overextended producers now with markets down and a rally in the real are really struggling. So I'm not looking for the expansion. I believe that unless markets do a lot better, this is where the Chinese demand coming to the United States plays benefits for the U.S. farmer, such that the Brazilian farmer will not be expanding as rapidly.
0: Okay. All right. Gotcha. What did you make of the debut of Kevin Warsh as the head of the Federal Reserve?
1: Well, I liked it, though I always like a little more visibility as an economist. I must be honest with you. The dot plot is something I got to be a liking in my last few years. And so I do believe the market's giving us an idea. We will raise interest rates at least one time yet this year. But I don't think this easy money Kevin scenario is what we are going to see. I think Warsh is going to be very pro interest rates and trying to batter down inflation. So I don't think that's a lot different from the one Fed chair we had in Powell. I think he kind of follows in his footsteps, but again, with less clarity in terms of what the future looks like.
0: Okay. All right. Do you trust the peace deal with Iran?
1: I don't. And I think Trump should be asking for an extension. I only say that because this peace accord ends in the middle of September, or the current negotiation elections are in November. If I were him, I'd be asking for an extension because I think negotiating with Iran on nuclear will take more than 60 days.
0: Yeah. Yeah. Okay. Right now, corn has a mid-May high, and that was 70 cents ago, Dan.

0: It has been a brutal slide. Can we get the market back up to that mid-May level?
1: I got to tell you, I became more bullish with the onset of $17 billion from China. I know the market had to break as we kind of cleaned house on war bets and speculative length. And I think now that we're short, the corn market will find some footing. I'm really not that negative down the road. And in fact, if China buys the 10 million metric tons of corn, my end stocks using a U.S. corn yield that's trend of 183 drops to about 1.6. So 1.6 billion bushels. So with that in mind, Chip, I think the lows are coming early, maybe December corn. Let's talk about 430 to 440. And then we can trend higher from there on demand. When you look at whether it's an ethanol producer or a livestock feeder or a crusher, everybody's making money up and down the food chain. So they're doing quite well. And I do think that we will see higher corn prices. And in fact, I believe we'll get back above $5 as we look towards the first quarter of next year.
0: Yeah, we've got to do something to move that those profits further down the supply chain into the farm gate and make that work for them. Real quick, you watching the cattle on feed report this afternoon?
1: Yeah, I am. I think it's an important on feed report. My biggest concern nearby is not numbers, because still numbers will be tight, but I'm trying to look at demand. I'm not getting good feelings on demand from the beef user. And so as we got beyond the 4th of July features, we're now going to have kind of a stagnant period of demand. And that's what worries me for the market for 3 to 4 weeks. And then we can kind of get back into, playing the supply side of the bull.
0: All right. Dan, I sure appreciate you hopping on here and having a conversation about a lot of headlines that are moving the markets today. Thanks, buddy.
1: Be well, Chip. Hello.
0: All right. Take care. Dan Bossy, President, Ag Resource Company. Coming up next, we're talking acreage with Mindy McMurtry from S&P Global Energy here on AgriTalk.
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3: Hey, we're back at the Sand Hills Ranch Expo, Bassett, Nebraska, hanging out with Dylan with Big Red Motorsports here, and we are looking at a CF Moto model Highlander. Tell me about this, Dylan.
4: So the CF Moto Highland will come in a two-door or four-door. It's going to be your loaded-up version. They're going to have a winch, cab, heat and air, power tip-out windshield, navigation, Apple CarPlay radio. That's the kind of Cadillac of the side-by-side market right now. We can't even keep them on showroom floor.
3: I was going to say here, I can see a lot of applications here around the farm, around the ranch here, but that'll seat four, so you can go do a little joyriding too.
4: Yeah, most definitely. Whether you're just riding them on the weekends or using them to check cows every day, it's going to be the perfect machine for best of both worlds.
3: So many of these small towns here have okayed side-by-sides to be driven around town here, too. And I can see an older couple maybe buying one of these, parking it in the driveway, and tooling around town here, probably saving a little on gas money, too.
4: Yeah, they do pretty darn good on fuel mileage. And then they're super easy getting in and out of with the suicide doors. Just all-around awesome machines.
3: All right. Well, as we stand here and talk about it, we've got people just crawling all over the booth here. So come on out and see these guys here. We're at the Sand Hills Ranch Expo, Bassett, Nebraska, with Big Red Motorsports in O'Neill.
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0: Joining me now, Kenton Carlson, beef specialist with Neogen. 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Talk to me about horn flies.
6: Well, horn flies are well known as one of the most economically important pests in the cattle industry. 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
0: Welcome back to AgriTalk. Hey, the USDA acreage report is coming up at the end of the month, and many are starting to put together estimates of how the acreage mix might have changed from the prospective plantings report at the end of March. And one of those is Mindy McMurtry. She is an analyst in the agriculture area and production for S&P Global Energy. Mindy, it's good to meet you. Welcome to AgriTalk.
9: Hi, Chip. Thanks for having me on today. Good to meet you, too.
0: Glad you're here. Okay, let's do some of the groundwork first here, Mindy. How did you put the estimates together? What information and what data did you use?
9: Yeah, so we actually have a farmer and agribusiness survey that we've been doing for years, and that's the basis for a lot of our work. And then, you know, take everything and look at it by state, go through state crop totals, and kind of put the puzzle together, figure everything out that way. We do look, you know, at price models and things earlier in the year, but this time of year, a lot more of that gets based on, you know, strictly on the survey, and then thinking about prevent plant and how the planting progressed by state, and just putting that all in, you know, by state.
0: Yeah, yeah. You know, looking at it on a state-by-state, the planting progress this year, most areas just flew along, but we've got that area in Ohio, Pennsylvania, a little bit of Michigan, that there's going to be some late crops in that area there, and maybe a few prevent plant acres, maybe?
9: Yeah. Yeah, I think it's very, you know, it's a localized basis. And, you know, when I was going through the numbers this month, I did increase some of my prevent plan assumptions for those states, like you mentioned. But when you look at some of the Western Corn Belt states, you can take that right down, and you know some of those are very significant states when it comes to prevent plants. So at the U.S. level, I think it more than offsets the lower prevent plan in the Western Corn Belt states more than offsets any increases in any Eastern states.
0: Yeah, yeah, I hear you. Okay, let's get to some of the numbers here. On corn, what do you expect on corn plantings?
9: We are at 96 million acres, which is up about 660,000 from USDA's March report. I don't know, that might be a surprise to some people, but our survey has had a very strong corn indicator. Basically, since we started surveying for this crop season, we've been doing that about monthly since December. So I think that points to a couple things. I think there's a couple reasons for that. One, I think that farmers have locked in their planning decisions for quite a while for the most part. So, you know, a lot of more recent issues that have come up with fertilizer costs and everything probably didn't affect them as much. And two, you know, I'm sure it did in some cases on the margin, but I think overall not, you know, the impact has to be pretty right. minimal. And then two, I think farmers were pretty happy with their corn yields last year and not as much with their soybeans. So I think they're remembering that when they're making those decisions. That's the feeling I got anyway from working with our surveys. You know, sometimes we get comments and such.
0: Right, right. You know, that I get that 100%, but your survey also showed us more soybean acres compared to the prospective plantings report, right?
9: Yes, yes, we're up on soybean as well, about 600,000. So we're at 85.3 million. And I think what this reflects is that that lower prevent plant that we're talking about will show up as more crop area in total. And we're also seeing, you know, significantly lower rice acreage year over year. Lower wheat acreage across all types. We already know winter wheat's down. I think it could even be a little bit lower. We know spring wheat and durum is likely going to be down. And cotton's only up modestly. So that leaves a lot more room for corn and soybeans when you're talking about the overall crop mix.
0: Right, right. Take us up to the northwest production areas and talk about some spring wheat acres. What do you see there?
9: Our survey is just a little bit above USDA. I think what that reflects is probably some increase in wheat prices that we saw during planting being pulled up by, you know, the lower winter wheat crop. There were a lot of concerns in there, and I think that our survey just showed a little stronger response this month, so we were a little bit higher. But it's not much difference from USDA, really.
0: Right.
9: And overall, you know, again, back to the prevent plant, North Dakota is a huge prevent plant state, and I don't think we're going to see that this year. So they have room to have a few more acres there.
0: Yeah, yeah. And it feels like if I'm going to be leaning one direction or the other on North Dakota spring wheat acres, I'm going to be leaning a little bit heavier even.
9: Yeah, they have room.
0: They've got room, and they had a pricing opportunity.
9: Yes.
0: If they locked in some prices, they probably are going to stay committed to producing that wheat. Okay, so corn yes. up, beans up, spring wheat up. Talk to me about cotton.
9: We have that up a little bit as well. I think again, prices increased during planting. We were very, very dry, you know, during that March period, I think, and now we've seen more recent moisture. So I think that's going to pull in a few more acres. And there was room for them because, you know, lower prevent plant again, back to that.
0: Right, right. Yep. You know, if this is right, especially on corn and on soybeans, and it's not a huge move from what has already been factored into the market because of the prospective plantings report, but it is more acres. It is more supply-side cushion for this market as we get into the heart of the growing season with a lot of moisture in some areas, Mindy.
9: Yes. Yes. I mean, the crop prospect looks big. You know, we saw condition ratings this week. They're a bit above average for both corn and beans and spring wheat as well. So things are looking quite favorable right now.
0: Gotcha. All right. Mindy, I enjoyed this. Thank you so much for making time for us this morning. Let's do it again, okay?
9: All right. Thanks for having me, Chip.
0: You bet. Mindy McMurtry. She is an analyst in the agriculture area and production at S&P Global Energy. Boy, great conversations today. Deputy Secretary Vaden, Dan Bossy, and Mindy here. Really appreciate everybody coming on today. Thank you for listening. Come back this afternoon. Michelle Ruck is going to have a conversation with Rick Brock from the Brock Report. And tomorrow morning, the markets are closed, but We've got a brand new free-for-all with you with Wiesmeyer, Tim Burrock, and me right here on AgriTalk.
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13: Israel's not happy. I'm Carmen Roberts, Fox News. The U.S. and Iran have signed an agreement to end the war, but Israeli Prime Minister Netanyahu is distancing himself from that deal, which he was not party to. Vice President J.D. Vance responding at a White House press conference a short time ago.
14: That's not reflective of the conversations that I've had with him, but maybe he's saying something to somebody else that he's not saying to me.
13: Israeli leaders point out the interim deal does not resolve any of the war goals declared by the U.S. and Israel because it delays discussion of Iran's nuclear program. But the vice president says,
14: if I was in the cabinet of the Israeli government, I might not be attacking the only powerful ally that I have anywhere left in the entire world.
13: And adding,
14: the problem for Israel is not Donald J. Trump. And anybody in Israel who thinks their biggest problem is the president of the United States needs to wake up and smell the reality of the situation.
13: And the vice president also told reporters the U.S. Navy has allowed more than a dozen ships to the Iranian ports after lifting a blockade, and tankers are sailing through the Strait of Hormuz again. And with that, crude oil prices are down about 2% at $75 a barrel. And one of the five suspects in the terror plot against the UFC Freedom 250 event at the White House was in court today.
15: Five are behind bars, authorities looking for more, given that they discovered a group chat with 23 people currently in custody facing those charges. Tyson Proper from Ohio, Brian Roa and Michael Thomas from California, Daniel Eskes from Missouri, who appears before a judge for a detention hearing this morning, Abraham Alvarez from Nebraska, who overstayed his visa in 2001.
13: Fox's David Spunt at the Justice Department. Investigators say the men plan to use drones to attack the event and use snipers to shoot fleeing audience members. 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
28: Corn and soybeans are lower. 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They're made for farming, and so is Stein at Stein Seed Company. 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Stein has yield. Soybeans are lower on fund and technical selling. The market continues to monitor crop development weather. June soybeans are down 11 at 11.21. Corn is mostly lower on fund and technical selling. The market continues to monitor crop development weather. July corn is down 5 3/4 at 4.15 and a quarter. Live and feeder cattle are mixed position squaring ahead of this afternoon's cattle on feed report. August live cattle are down 105 at 247.80. August feeder cattle are 35 higher at 367.77, and hogs are mixed on spread trade with ongoing demand uncertainties. July lean hogs are 2 cents lower at 94.62. I'm Kellen Havikin for Brownfield.
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31: Good afternoon, Northeast Nebraska. This is the Noon Report live from the Farmers Pride Studios, downtown River Point in Norfolk. Pack of Vane coming up. We have your news headlines. It's brought to you by Faith Health here in Norfolk. Following news, we'll take a look at Brownfield's Midday Livestock Report and the commodity updates. I'll be back with a look at our sports update. That's the Fox Business Support Extension Educator. And as always, we end our day with the funeral announcements. It's all straight ahead. Skywatch weather's coming up in 60 seconds.
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31: Got up to 82 yesterday. That's about 5:10 in the afternoon. 67 was our low just before midnight. No precip or below normal by about 1.9 inches on the month. About 3.7 inches for the year. That is going to change come this weekend. We'll get to our extended forecast here in just a moment. Normal high for today is 83. Record of 105 was set back in 1953. 60 is normal low. Record of 46 set back in 1912. Sunset this evening will be at 9:08. Sunrise tomorrow morning at 5:54. Sunset tomorrow evening also scheduled for 9:08. Today going to be cooler than yesterday a little bit. High of about 79 as the winds are out of the north at about 8 to 15 miles an hour. 54 for your overnight low tonight. Under mainly clear skies. Tomorrow we're going to warm up a little bit. High about 82. Maybe a very small chance of a rain shower during the day. Another very small chance at night as well with a low about 56. Our best chance of rain is going to be coming on Saturday, especially Saturday night. During the day, though, they think about 13 hundredths of an inch and a high of about 82. 59 for your overnight low Saturday night. And again, that's probably going to be our best chance of weather coming through. It's also going to cool us off as we head into next week as well. 74 on Sunday with more chances of rain. 75 Monday, 77 on Tuesday. Around the Cornhusker State this hour. As we update our temperatures, it looks like our warm spot is down in Ogallala at 75. Cool spot, you have 68 in Thedford, along with O'Neill. Also around the area, 72 in Fremont and Albion, 73 in Wayne. Here in Norfolk, we are sitting at 72 degrees as well. News coming up after this message from Ag and Industrial Equipment.
0: We're at the Sand Hills Ranch Expo, Bassett, Nebraska, hanging out with Jim with Ag and Industrial Equipment. And Jim, when we last chatted, we were talking about drying grain. That's going to be on top of us here, and you guys have a solution.
1: Yeah, Jeff, we've as people know, we sell the Val 6 radiant heaters, and we've got a product that's a companion to it. 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It'll fit together with a Val 6 radiant heater for those grain bins that you want to dry some grain down. 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Mm-hmm. We can piggyback our EconoDry Val 6 combo to pull that dry air from the EconoDry, push it through the grain and dry your grain, and then you've kind of got the luxury of not having to move grain around a couple extra times, yeah. Or just everything that goes with drying grain and moving grain. We kind of make life a little bit easier. 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
0: And it's summertime too. 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Cooling equipment.
1: Yeah, we've actually got a couple of trade-in coolers, evaporative coolers, here at our display, and we're easy to find at the expo. 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We're sharpening up our pencils to make things work for people. So we're new or reconditioned. It's reconditioned right. So look us up, and if you make it out to the expo, find Baumgars, and if there's a chubby guy at his display next to him, that's probably me.
0: That's it. 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
3: And I'm Paul Hughes. 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
2: The City of Norfolk has announced the appointment of John Robertson as the city's new finance officer, effective July 1st. Robertson succeeds Randy Gates, who recently retired after serving the city for more than 40 years. Robertson joins the city after serving as Vice President of Finance and Operations at Briarcliff University in Sioux City. Prior to that, he served as Director of Finance and Operations at Lutheran High Northeast and spent a decade as Director of Accounting Services at Northeast Community College. The mayoral appointment is set to come before the city council for approval at its first meeting in July.
3: The Norfolk City Council has approved the purchase and installation of lockers and storage equipment for the Norfolk Police Division at a cost of just under $430,000. The Norfolk Daily News reports Police Captain Mike Bauer said the purchase includes secure lockers for temporary and permanent evidence storage, evidence processing areas, and portal supply storage, patrol supply storage. Bauer said the equipment would be purchased and installed separately from the police division's construction contract with Sheehy Caton, which covers the renovation and expansion of the police facility.
4: Our construction project has FF&E budget of about $1,020,000. This one here is probably going to be our largest purchase at $429,000. We pulled it out of the contractor's budget simply for the fact is we thought we could do it and eliminate the middleman and any type of markup that the contractor would have on this because we knew it was going to be a big dollar amount.
3: Midwest Storage Solutions will coordinate with contractors to install the equipment as construction progresses.
2: The Madison County Board of Commissioners this week voted to close an account with Equity Bank for the county's insured cash sweep fund and is now looking for a new bank to take over the account. Board Chairman Troy Euler told News Talk WJAG the account handles a large amount of county funds.
6: It's a lot of money that transfers through, you know, each meeting that we have. I mean, there's millions of dollars that get passed through, you know, or close to a month, you know. So it's a big loss for them in my sense of the word of it's unfortunate, you know, they're right there. We just can't get them to work with us.
2: Euler said Equity Bank could not get them reports in a timely fashion for them to balance county budgets.
3: Governor Jim Pillen hosted his monthly radio call-in show on Monday and received a call from a man who said he was concerned about outside land investments. The caller said he'd heard that the late Ted Turner's ranch was not on the tax rolls. Pillen replied, that simply wasn't true.
7: Ted Turner has paid property taxes and his whoever's owned, they've paid property taxes. The three largest landowners in the state would be the Turner Estate, the Church of Latter-day Saints, and now Fake Meat Gates. He, I think, is in that 50,000 acre range. He pays taxes like everybody else, and as does the Church of Latter-day Saints.
3: The governor also addressed a rumor that investors like Turner and Bill Gates bought Nebraska property for the water rights. Pillen said the state's property owners can own water, but it must be used on their land. It may not be sold to someone else.
2: Nebraska Senator Pete Ricketts said he has had a conversation with Senate Majority Leader John Thune of South Dakota, indicating that passage of the use of nationwide year-round E15 in the Senate could take two different routes.
8: However, in our conversations with Leader Thune, he is open to trying to get this passed as a standalone, so it may end up passing as a standalone as well. Again, I still think the best path is trying to get attached to something else that is already going through the Senate.
2: The E15 measure has already been passed by the U.S. House of Representatives, and President Trump has said he would sign the legislation if it reaches his desk.
3: Nebraska First District Congressman Mike Flood released a statement Wednesday following the announcement of an agreement between the House and Senate finalizing the 21st Century Road to Housing Act. The agreement includes various provisions introduced and backed by Congressman Flood. It's set to be the first major housing legislation passed in Congress in decades.
2: The Center for Rural Affairs has announced a rural grocery networking event entitled Shared Challenges and Solutions and is set for Wednesday from 5 to 6:30 p.m. at the Newman Grove Community Center. Grocery store owners, managers, and staff are encouraged to join and connect with peers, discuss common challenges facing rural grocery stores, share successful strategies, and explore practical solutions. Registration is required at cfra.org/events.
3: A Norfolk livestock company has been honored for 5 decades of excellence. The Norfolk area and Madison Chambers of Commerce hosted the 11th annual Northeast Nebraska Ag Banquet in Pierce on Tuesday and named the Coe Cattle Company Agribusiness of the Year. Newstalk WJAG asked owner and manager Ed McClymont what made his organization so successful over more than 50 years.
9: In the cattle industry, perseverance is a big thing, and I'd like to think we had a group of employees and owners that got up and went to work every day. And when you're in livestock, you have to do it.
3: Chamber officials also named the Freeman family of Pierce as Farm Family of the Year. And that's news from the WJAG and Norfolk Daily News Newsroom, brought to you by Faith Health. I'm Paul Hughes.
2: And I'm Bill Seifert. Still ahead, we have the Brownfield Livestock and Commodity Updates and the WJAG Sports Update. 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
32: 79 this afternoon, under mainly sunny skies, northwesterly winds, 8 to 15 miles per hour. Mainly clear skies, tonight, lows level off around 54. Slight chance for showers, tomorrow, high of 82. I'm meteorologist Jennifer Wojcicki for News Talk WJAG AM 780 and 105.9 FM. Right now, it's 72 degrees.
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13: Direct cash cattle trade continues its sluggish trend, and cash hogs are steady to lower. Hello, I'm Brent Barnett with your Brownfield Livestock Market Report. Cash cattle country remains quiet Thursday, and so far no asking prices have been renewed. Bids remain very elusive. On Wednesday, there were some prices in parts of Texas at 260 to 262. Packer inquiries could improve as the day progresses, but it's possible the trade could be delayed until sometime on Friday. Boxed beef was lower at midday, with choice down 123 at 393.27, select down 228 at 374.98. The choice select spread was 18.29. At the Bloomfield Livestock Auction in Iowa on Wednesday, feeder steers under 900 pounds sold mostly steady to sharply higher, with heavier weights $5 lower. Heifers mostly sold with a higher undertone. USDA says demand was good and included active internet bidding. The supply was moderate to heavy and included several load lots of 8-weight steers. Two consigners brought nearly 400 head. Feeder supply included 78% steers, and 94% of the offering was over 600 pounds. Feeder steers 861 to 876 pounds brought 358 to 382.25. Feeder heifers 719 to 721 pounds sold for 364.50 to 390.50. Cash hogs were steady to lower at midday. Packers have stepped in with a bit more urgency on the buy side, helping keep processing lines moving at a steady pace. Even with that added support, the supply of market-ready hogs remains burdensome, which continues to keep demand front and center. Barrels and gilts at the National Daily Direct were down 18 cents at midday, with a base range of 94 to 98. The weighted average was 97.32. Butcher hogs were steady to lower at the Midwest cash markets. In Dorchester, Wisconsin, barrels and gilts were steady at $60. Pork values were down $1.30 at midday at 93.47. Loins, butts, and ribs were higher. Picnics, hams, and bellies were lower. More livestock market information at brownfieldagnews.com. I'm Brent Barnett with Brownfield.
5: Many farmers are getting a jump start on planning fungicide applications this season. FMC Technical Service Manager Madison Wozniak says one of the best ways to control tar spot is selecting multiple modes of action.
14: The more modes of action, the better. And that's for a multitude of reasons. 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
5: Wozniak tells Brownfield fungicide timing is one of the most difficult decisions a grower has to make.
14: You don't necessarily have to spray right at VTR1. Holding off until R2, R3 has been a very efficacious application timing, especially if diseases like tar spot or southern rust end up moving in late. Something like Adastrio, we've seen that that unique combination of active ingredients provides a very strong level of broad spectrum control.
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28: Soybeans and corn are lower. Cattle and hogs are mixed. I'm Kellen Havikin with your Brownfield Commodity Market Update. Speed wins. That's why Stein is focused on delivering higher yielding genetics faster than the competition, and why Stein released more new Enlist E3 lines than any other company. Stein has yield. Soybeans are lower on fund and technical selling. USDA reported sales of soybeans to China and unknown destinations for the upcoming year. The market continues to monitor crop development weather. July soybeans are 9 3/4 lower at 11.22 1/4. August is 9 lower at 11.27 3/4. Corn is mostly lower on fund and technical selling. USDA reported a sale of corn to Mexico for the 2026-27 marketing year, and the market continues to monitor crop development weather. The July contract is 5 cents lower at 4.16. September is 5 3/4 lower at 4.23 3/4. The wheat complex is mixed on spread trade. Excessive heat in Europe is expected to reduce yields and could tighten global supplies. July Chicago wheat is 10 lower at 6.02 3/4. September is 10 lower at 6.11 1/4. In Minneapolis, July wheat is 62 lower at 6.19. And in Kansas City, the July contract is 11.5 lower at 6.41. Live and feeder cattle are mixed. Position squaring ahead of this afternoon's cattle on feed report and waiting for direct trade. Box beef is lower. August live cattle are down 120 at 247.65. October is a dollar lower at 240.85. August feeder cattle are 17 higher at 367.60. September is 5 cents lower at 367.70. Hogs are mixed on spread trade with ongoing demand uncertainties. Export sales were down significantly and a marketing year low. Butcher hogs are steady to lower. July lean hogs are up 22 at 94.87, and August is down 17 at 96.32. I'm Kellen Havikin for Brownfield.
2: 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Pat Covey has the WJAG Sports Update next.
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19: 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The Norfolk Motor Company seniors looked to snap a three-game skid yesterday as they returned home for a matchup with Lincoln Hotel Group of Lincoln Standing Bear. Maddox Magnuson played hero on the night, turning a bunt single into a game-winning hit as Norfolk came out with a 3-2 walk-off win. The runs for Norfolk, though, didn't come until the sixth inning when Aiden Papstein drove in Alex McChantsev on an RBI single, jump-starting the pass-the-baton mentality, which Magnuson says has been the team's motto this entire season.
20: We take it really serious in this dugout, and we live by it. We have a bat. It's wrote on our bat. We write it after every game, and I feel like we showed that today. We just want to hold the rope, get the guys behind us a chance, and win baseball games.
19: Earlier in the afternoon, the Norfolk Elkhorn Valley Bank Juniors hoped to extend their win streak to three games as they battled Epp Foundation Repair, also of Lincoln Standing Bear. Runs, though, were scarce for Norfolk as they dropped the 3-0 outing. While there were some bright spots in the game, co-head coach Dylan Virgit says they can't keep taking away moral victories.
21: This late in the year, we can't have moral victories, so we're not happy about the 3-0 loss. So it's really just, you know, get back after it. The schedule dips off as far as like how many games we're playing, so we're going to practice, and we're going to work really hard next few weeks.
19: Another Legion baseball games from yesterday, starting on the junior side, Equity Bank out of Pender down Pierce 14-6. Hardington Security Bank Buzzards rolled Wisner Pilger Howells Dodge 19-3. Ponca came out with a 13-5 win over Stanton. South Sioux City defeated Arlington 5-1. Valentine won a 15-11 shootout over the Tri-County Titans. Wayne Rolling Hill Supply took care of Lakeview Bank of the Valley 10-2. And the West Point Junior Bombers blitz post 81 Bull Snakes of Wakefield 16-1. In seniors action, Arlington beat South Sioux City 7-3. Equity Bank post 55 of Pender took down Pierce 15-4. Hardington Security Bank Buzzards was an 8-2 winner over Wisner Pilger Howells Dodge. Valentine handled the Tri-County Titans 12-4. Wayne Rolling Hill Supply cruised by Lakeview Bank of the Valley 17-7. And it was the West Point Senior Bombers picking up an 11-3 win over post 81 Bull Snakes of Wakefield. At the college level, Nebraska's Dylan Carey is bringing home more hardwares. He was named the Brooks Wallace Award winner late last week, which is given to the nation's best shortstop. During his senior season, Carey held a .353 batting average with 16 doubles, 2 triples, 15 homers, and 65 RBIs, while posting a .981 fielding percentage with 29 double plays turned on just 4 errors. He becomes just the second Husker to win the award, joining Alex Gordon in 2005. That's a look at sports. I'm Pat Cavay.
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0: Hey, we're back at the Sand Hills Ranch Expo, Bassett, Nebraska, hanging out with Dylan with Big Red Motorsports here, and we are looking at a CF Moto model Highlander. 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
3: 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That's the kind of the Cadillac of the side-by-side market right now. We can't even keep them on showroom floor.
0: I was going to say here, I can see a lot of applications here around the farm, around the ranch here, but that'll seat four, so you can go a little, do a little joyriding too.
3: Yeah, most definitely. You know, whether you're just riding them on the weekends or using them to check cows every day, it's going to be the perfect machine for best of both worlds.
0: So many of these small towns here have okayed side-by-sides to be driven around town here, too. And I can see an older couple maybe buying one of these, parking in the driveway, and tooling around town here, probably saving a little on gas money, too.
3: Yeah, they do pretty darn good on fuel mileage. And then they're super easy getting in and out of with the suicide doors. Just all-around awesome machines.
0: All right. Well, as we stand here and talk about it, we've got people just crawling all over the booth here. So come on out and see these guys here. We're at the Sand Hills Ranch Expo, Bassett, Nebraska, with Big Red Motorsports in O'Neill.
4: I'm Charles Payne, and this is the Fox Business Report.
6: The major averages are trying to hold on to gains in afternoon trading, with tech and artificial intelligence names advancing on U.S.-Iran deal optimism. In the meantime, oil prices are falling closer to levels before the U.S.-Iran conflict began, with West Texas Intermediate crude at around $75 a barrel. And the national average price for a gallon of regular gasoline has dropped below $4, according to AAA. Tech is the best performing sector, while healthcare and energy are lagging. Shares of Intel are surging 9% after President Trump said that Apple agreed to work with the chip maker to design and build chips in the U.S. And Apple stock is up around 0.5% after its outgoing CEO, Tim Cook, told the Wall Street Journal that the iPhone maker would have to raise prices to offset rising memory chip costs. That's your Fox Business Report. I'm Hillary Barsky, invested in you.
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10: Stream running through a pasture often has lush grass, shade trees, and plenty of water. It can be an ideal place for cattle to hang out, but it's not a good idea on a continual basis. Steve Higgins is the Director of Animal Compliance at the University of Kentucky. He says livestock allowed to graze to their heart's content along a stream can cause significant damage to the area.
30: You get a compaction of the soil, you get erosion of the soil, you get a diminution of the vegetative growth down there, and so what you get is this hard, compactive, eroded area that doesn't have any vegetation to control runoff, to filter out any kind of pollutants, and so you have water quality problems.
2: To prevent these problems, fence off the area. If you need to cross the creek to get the animals from one side to another, he recommends putting in a stream crossing. It should also be gated on each side to keep the animals from loafing in the stream for too long. However, he notes that fencing doesn't mean you have to lose production in that area. It can be part of a rotational grazing system as you move cattle from one side of the stream to the other.
30: What you can also do is use that riparian area corridor to move the animals from, say, one side of the farm to the other where they flash graze that riparian corridor, say, in a half a day to a day and a half during a dry period of the season. Get them in there when it's not wet. You flash graze it. You still get the use of that forage that's in there, and then you use it as a corridor to transfer the animals from one pasture to another.
2: Sometimes you can't fence off a streamside area. Higgins tells people to do the best they can to manage the amount of time that livestock have access to it. It's also a good idea to provide fresh water rather than allow them to drink from the stream because it could be polluted with contaminants. Learn more about streamside grazing at livingthecountrylife.com. I'll see you in the country.

0: pastures of like with cattle and that sort of thing. And then we've got a smaller drone, the T-25, and that's more of our application drone. So you got your 25, 50, 100, and all those are used for like fungicide applications or pasture applications as well.
1: But it's amazing, like you say, people can get eyes on things so easy with the use of a drone, whereas you used to have to, you know, if it's an irrigation or a center pivot, maybe get on the four-wheeler, go out in the middle of the night in the dark, and drones can take care of a lot of that, can't it?
0: Oh, yeah, absolutely. The amount of time that you can save by just going out to the edge of your field and flying the drone to that spot that it seems like it's broken and seeing, you know, is it a tire gone or a wheel drive or something like that? Or just, you know, is there a insect issue? Is there a nitrogen issue? Being able to get eyes on from the sky is just a fantastic tool to utilize.
1: And fungicide season is coming up. So how do we get the process started with you guys?
0: You just call us and you just start talking to me or James at Mid Plains. And we talk to you about how many acres you need to get sprayed, what you want sprayed. And we go from there.
1: All right, there you go. MidPlainsAg.com. You can find them online, or you can find them at the Sandhills Ranch Expo. They're in the Rock County Community Building, out of the wind, out of the heat. So come see them here during the Sandhills Ranch Expo this week in Bassett, Nebraska.
2: Nebraska Extension Almanac.
3: Nebraska's recent wildfires have devastated thousands of acres of pasture lands. Extension educators Ben Beckman and Ryan Benjamin talk about a few tips to help ranchers reduce the risk of fire on their pastures. Ryan starts off the program with a simple tip to encourage producers to keep vehicles away from tall, dry grass.
4: Yeah, so I think one of the things that we were talking about before we started recording was kind of the fuel load out there. Because we never really had any snow this winter, a lot of our grass fields that typically would kind of be pushed down onto the ground is still standing vertical and very easily ignited. So one of the big things that we talk about is vehicle traffic through the pasture, and just it being so dry and still having that tall standing fuel, it's pretty easy to start a fire with vehicles. And so one of the main themes of the article is talking about, you know, the different types of vehicles and considering what to drive. Pickups tend to have lower exhaust systems and ones that get quite warm due to catalytic converters or regen on some of these diesel pickups. And so that exhaust system is very much hot enough to start a fire. We've seen it happen several times here where I'm at. And so tending to use more side-by-sides and four-wheelers can be helpful. A lot of times four-wheelers and side-by-sides, that exhaust system is, you know, tucked up a little higher in the body. It's a little easier to avoid some of the tall fuels with a smaller vehicle.
3: Ben says another simple tip would be to have clear communication with your farm staff or younger family members about pasture driving and parking.
5: Some of where this was coming down through, too, is how can we make a comprehensive list? So, you know, when you're having somebody on your operation that maybe isn't used to ranching, isn't used to working in dry conditions like this, or hasn't done it before, or maybe is just, you know, a little bit younger in age and isn't thinking through everything quite as clearly, just ready to go out and get work done, being able to have these conversations and have it all in one place. And so, yeah, just talking through, like Ryan said, you know, tall grass, if it's dry, avoid that if possible. Driving in areas where it's green, where we've got shorter vegetation, so we don't have that risk of things brushing up against hot equipment. Where do we park on a place that's going to have shorter vegetation, green vegetation? You know, if there's a bare patch, just some of those practices, you know, keeping an eye on a vehicle after we've driven a little bit, just being aware of, you know, how long we've driven sometimes even can make a big difference. You know, if we just drove a mile to go check a pasture, that exhaust still has, you know, the risk of being hot, but it's not going to be as hot as if we drove that vehicle for 30 miles to, you know, town and back and then went to go check a pasture after that. Just being aware of some of those things.
3: Ryan points out basic tools available to respond to a fire situation can make all the difference in prevention.
4: One person with a shovel early on can do a whole lot of good in preventing a large fire. The other thing that we really encourage producers to do is carry like one of those big silver, like 2.5 gallon water can fire extinguishers. You can get them fairly affordable and they're reusable, which is the big

0: reason that I like them. You know, a lot of guys carry them on the tractor, on the baler or whatnot, but having one in your pickup too is a good idea. When a fire's small, it's pretty easy to get it stopped, but the bigger it gets, the more it requires. And so if something does start and you think it's something that's more than you can take care of, just call the fire department quick. I'm on the volunteer fire department up here, and we would much rather you call us and turn us around if you get it under control than just having a huge incident and spending a lot of time trying to catch up and get that thing stopped.
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5: Now, WJAG Skywatch weather from Weatherology.
6: 79 this afternoon under mainly sunny skies, northwesterly winds, 8 to 15 miles per hour. Mainly clear skies, tonight lows level off around 54. Slight chance for showers, tomorrow high of 82. I'm meteorologist Jennifer Wojcicki for News Talk WJAG AM 780 and 105.9 FM. Right now, it's 72 degrees.
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8: It is time for this week's update from the Nebraska Soybean Association. I'm Chad Moyer. On today's program, an update from Dennis Fuyon from Prague, Nebraska. One of two farmers from Nebraska represents a state at the American Soybean Association. Dennis, I understand you traveled with ASA here not too long ago on a Korea trade mission. Tell me a little bit about that.
9: Yes, Chad. It's actually the ASA is part of what they call USEC, or United States Soybean Export Council. Myself and 11 others from the American Soybean Association and the Checkoff Board as well went to South Korea. We had meetings with key importers and crushers from South Korea. One of the biggest obstacles we had was the price of U.S. soy compared to South American soybeans. Yet, we try to emphasize to our customers that U.S. soy is a better quality. We have higher amino acids and better digestibility, better performance, and better value. With even though the initial cost is a little higher, it's important to emphasize and let our customers know that they're getting better value with the U.S. soy. We had to kind of explain to them the practices of U.S. soybean farmers versus South American. Harvest quality is real important, too, because we harvest a standing crop and it's dry out of the field. South America harvests a 20% or higher moisture of soybean, and then they dry them with wood heat and things like that. So they're sending a burned soybean to their export compared to a real high-quality soybean from the U.S. So, these are all the things that we try to emphasize to our customers so that we can get the market share from U.S. compared to South America has been dropping, and it's partly because of the tariffs, but it's been doing this over the several last several years. And so it's just a constant thing that we have to do with our customers to remind them of the value of U.S. soy.
8: Dennis, on the home front here, there is an opportunity to update base acres that you have enrolled in the farm program. Is that something that's going to happen pretty soon?
9: It's actually starting to happen right now. June 1st, USDA has been mailing out what they call base allocation summary notifications. And by August 31st, that has to be taken care of. And farmers should have got that message in the mail, and they should be able to update the acres online, actually, through the USDA.gov. So farmers can update their base acres that online or go to their FSA office and get that done. It should help with the effectiveness of the Arkin PLC program.
8: Absolutely. All right. So keep that in mind. That doesn't happen very often. So if you want to update base acres, do contact your local FSA office. Get that taken care of. Good to talk to you. Thank you so much for the information and the insights. Again, that's Dennis Fuyan. He is a producer from Prague, Nebraska in Saunders County. One of two farmers who represents the state at the American Soybean Association. If you believe, belong. If you'd like more information on any of the things we've hit on today, call the home office in Lincoln at 402-441-3239. That's this week's report. Service to the Nebraska Soybean Association. Chad Moyer reporting.
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11: Corn and soybeans are lower, cattle and hogs are mixed. Hello, I'm Kellen Havikin with your Brownfield Commodity Market Update. When it comes to short stature corn, it all started with Stein. For decades, they've been focused on unique hybrids that deliver top yields. Stein invented short stature corn, then perfected it. Stein has yield. Soybeans are lower on fund and technical selling. The USDA reported sales of soybeans to China and unknown destinations for the current marketing year. The market continues to monitor crop development weather. July soybeans are down 7.5 at 11.24.5. August is down 6.75 at 11.30. The July contract for soybean meal is down 3.7 at 3.01. And soybean oil is down 153 points at 70.01. Corn is mostly lower on fund and technical selling. Export demand for corn has been solid. The USDA reported the sale of corn to Mexico for the 2026-27 marketing year, and the market continues to monitor crop development weather. September corn is down 5.25 at 424.25. December is down 5.75 at 443. Cotton is 84 points lower at 7603, and rice is down 32 at 1225. The wheat complex is mixed on spread trade. Excessive heat in Europe is expected to reduce yields and could tighten global supplies. Harvest has picked up pace in the Central Plains with drier weather expected. Chicago wheat is down 10.25 at 602.5. September's down 10.25 at 611. In Minneapolis, the July contract is down 4 cents at 621, and in Kansas City, July is down 11.25 at 641.25. Live and feeder cattle are mixed, position squaring ahead of this afternoon's cattle on feed report and waiting for direct trade. Box beef is lower. August live cattle are 280 lower at 246.05. October's 252 lower at 239.32. August feeder cattle are 147 lower at 365.95. September is 175 lower at 363.90. Hogs are mixed on spread trade with ongoing demand uncertainties. Export sales were down significantly and a marketing year low. Butcher hogs are steady to lower. July lean hogs are 35 higher at 95. August is 7 cents lower at 96.57. Cash cattle country remains quiet on Thursday. No asking prices have been renewed. Bids remain very elusive. On Wednesday, there were some asking prices in parts of Texas at $260 to $262. Packer inquiries could improve as the day progresses, but it's possible that trade could be delayed until tomorrow. And box beef is lower. Choice 123 lower at 393.27 and select down 228 at 374.98. I'm Kellen Havikin for Brownfield.
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19: Well, okay, all right, soon now, here we go there now, what a wallowing phone. Please give me 25, hit it, and I'm 5x5, and there was a boy from Arkansas.
8: It's 12:55, time for today's auction block, and we have three auctions that we are going to be taking a look at today. The first one is the Ray and Ruby Dubas Estate Auction. It will be happening this Saturday at 10 o'clock out at 49547 882nd Road in Atkinson. 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There's a glider kit plane. There's a Kenworth Kebover truck with grain box. That is not running, though. They do want that noted. There's lots of iron wheels. 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You have a gas tank on a stand, irrigation wheels, grader tires, and so many more items available at this auction. To view photos of a lot of the items and to see a list of all the items with this auction, send online to mmauctionsllc.com. We also have two Kramer auctions that we want to talk to you about as well. The first one's the Shelley Huggenberger Moving Auction out of Emerson, Nebraska. Lots will begin to close on June 21st at 6 o'clock. You can, all items will be located at 1606 South Main Street in Emerson. It is an online-only auction, but obviously you'll need an address to go pick them up should you win these items with the auction. We looked at page one yesterday, so on page two today is where we'll go, and we'll start with an assorted painting supply lot. It has rollers, tapes, tape, and more. That's currently going for $1. Also at $1, you have an assorted garden weed spray lot. That was $1. $5, a trash can with wheels. For $7, you have a group of horse single trees. A fire stoking kit for $7 as well. A little bit more at $9. You have an outdoor umbrella. There's a Craftsman 16-gallon, 5.5 horsepower shop vacuum. $11, you have a flexible flyer bouncing horse. $22, a sports craft croquet set. And it looks like your high-priced item is going to come in $45, an appliance cart. Again, that is $45 for that item. There's also the Lyle and Denise Farm Equipment Retirement Auction. 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
20: 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Again, going to be a little bit cooler out today, looking at a high of about 79. Currently here in Norfolk, we're sitting at 73 degrees. We will talk to you later on.
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23: Peace deal or political firestorm? I'm Carmen Roberts, Fox News. The U.S. and Iran's agreement intended to end the war while delaying nuclear talks is drawing criticism from congressional leaders as well as Israel. But Vice President J.D. Vance is dismissing skeptics.
24: They have committed to the destruction of the highly enriched stockpile that they have in their possession. What is the benefit that the Iranians get that they didn't have before? And the answer is nothing. They don't get anything unless they change their behavior.
23: Israeli media condemned the deal as a catastrophic capitulation and a betrayal. Fox's Lucas Tomlinson has more from the White House.
25: The vice president also had this message to critics who think Iran is set to receive billions of dollars in sanctions relief just for signing it.
24: The United States isn't giving up a cent of money to Iran, and even the economic benefits, the sanctions relief and so forth that comes along with this bargain only happens if the Iranians perform.
25: He says the memo and any potential lifting of sanctions does not require congressional approval. When it comes to the Strait of Hormuz, the memorandum says it will be opened immediately with no charge for 60 days only.
23: Meantime, the U.S. is seeing an economic benefit as crude oil falls back near pre-war levels and gas drops to just less than $4 a gallon, according to AAA's national average. The Justice Department announces the arrest of 15 people for allegedly committing more than $1 million in benefits fraud. U.S. Attorney for Massachusetts, Leah Foley, blasting local leaders.
26: It appears that you can come to Massachusetts and steal as many benefits as you want without fear and without any accountability.
23: Democrats are pushing back on the administration's fraud crackdown, accusing the White House of using it as cover to slash federal funding to states that did not vote for Trump. 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
29: From the WJAG and Norfolk Daily News newsroom, I'm Bill Seifert. Nebraska Senator Pete Ricketts said he has had a conversation with Senate Majority Leader John Thune of South Dakota, indicating that passage of the use of nationwide year-round E15 in the Senate could take two different routes.
2: However, our conversations with Leader Thune, he is open to trying to get this passed as a standalone, so it may end up passing as a standalone as well. Again, I still think the best path is trying to get attached to something else that is already going through the Senate.
29: The E15 measure has already been passed by the U.S. House, and President Trump has said he would sign the legislation if it reaches his desk. Governor Jim Pillen has reissued an executive order designed to ensure the continued hauling of hay and other supplies to areas devastated by wildfires. The order relaxes rules for commercial motor carriers operating in the state of Nebraska and will remain in place through July 14th. That's news from the WJAG and Norfolk Daily News newsroom. I'm Bill Seifert. For these stories and more, go to WJAG.com.
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3: Partly cloudy this afternoon with daytime highs approaching 78. Winds out of the northwest, 8 to 15 miles per hour. Mainly clear tonight, lows around 55. Slight chance for showers tomorrow, high of 80, partly cloudy skies. I'm meteorologist Jennifer Wojcicki from News Talk WJAG AM 780 and 105.9 FM. Right now, 73.
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0: Welcome, everybody. Thursday edition of Clay and Buck. This is Buck. I am back. I missed you all very much. Clay did a fantastic job for the last few days. I was able to listen in while I had some vacation in sunny New York City, where before we get into the Iran deal, before we get into the price of gas and all that good stuff, let me just say, go Knicks. Big day in NYC. I know a lot of the rest of you could care less, but for New Yorkers, a huge deal. The Knicks parade is today, and I'm not a parade guy. I make an exception for anything that honors veterans. I was going to say St. Patty's Day, but no, actually, I'm not a parade guy. Apparently, Clay, the line on the street to get even near the parade area is like an impassable mass of humanity, which, you know, that's my favorite thing. I love huge crowds squashed in, no exit, no ability to see anything. Sign me up for that. But I hope everyone's having a great time who's at the parade, who likes those sorts of things. And congrats to the New York football Knicks on an incredible run to win the finals.
1: New York basketball Knicks.
0: What did I say?
1: New York football Knicks, like, oh, just blowing your entire open, honoring the
0: New
1: Knicks.
0: New York basketball, and that was actually just a brain. That was a Biden moment. Sorry about that. New York basketball Knicks. I can't believe I just did that. And yes, they are fabulous. They are fantastic. Okay, so Clay, I've been out. I hear some things about this Iran deal, and there's a lot of talk about it. My first thoughts on it. I know you've been sharing on this. Well, actually, I'll start with this. I feel like you'll be pleased. You might even be proud. You know what I did before I even got into this? I looked up the price of gas today.
1: Good for you.
0: $3.99 it hit as of this morning. Under $4 for the first time since March. So I have a lot of feelings about this, Clay, this deal. And we can get into some of the MOU specifics now. The first is, great, end this thing, this conflict. Bring the price of gas down, because internal polling for Republicans was, in fact, showing in recent weeks this was going to be a huge problem in the midterms. We were telling you that. It is true. It is consensus politically for a reason. So I'm very happy that the price of gas is going to start to come down, assuming, again, the oil is going to flow, which I think that it now will through the Strait of Hormuz. Is this what we were told it would be? No, it is not. And did I tell you that there was going to be a deal to have another deal in 60 days? Yes, I did. In fact, I think I told you that 60 days ago, everybody, because it's really hard to get this kind of thing nailed down. The Iranians were not as boxed in as we were told that they were. They had a little bit more intransigence than the American people were told. But, Clay, I'm also at a point here where we'll see. People still have a lot of faith in Trump that if the Iranians step out of line, which I would bet money, in fact, I bet he would bet money, they will, that he will unleash the fury on them once again. And so the deal is, as I expected, the deal does not prevent Iran forever and always from getting a nuclear weapon. That was unrealistic in the first place, but I'm happy the deal is in place because gas prices will go down. And we can focus on the home front, and we can get white working class voters who have started to get really shaky about voting for Republicans in this midterm to get back into the fold and back in line and support us against the communist lunatic Democrat Party. So that's my 30,000 foot view. So overall, I'm happy. It's not what we were told, and they can keep telling us it is, and that's not true, but that's okay. I'm still happy. Yay, Trump. Let's bring this thing home with the midterms and let's finish out strong for the next 2 years.
1: I think the biggest question is, who has a right to be angry about where we are right now? I think that's a fair approximation. And to me, Buck, the only people who have a right to be angry, and some of you are in this audience, and I 100% understand why you're angry about this. You believe that we need to wipe out the current leadership of Iran. And if you believe that, and I don't know, 20%, 30% of this audience may well believe that, the only way to do it, and I give you credit because you said it was not going to be possible to do it from the air, is to put boots on the ground, tens of thousands of American soldiers probably, into Iran to try to change the government. And if you are in favor of that, I understand. I don't know what percentage are in favor of that. Most are not. because Iran and Afghanistan were such unmitigated disasters in terms of loss of life, in terms of loss of trillions of dollars, all of those things lining up. If you are of the opinion that we should keep going and take out the mullahs, take out the entire Iranian Republican National Guard, everybody that is affiliated with the Ayatollah in any way, and that we should put back in the Shah of Iran or some other leadership group, you have a right to be upset today because President Trump decided he wasn't willing to do that. Once he decided he wasn't willing to do that, Buck, it's kind of like you've decided to land the plane. And the question is just, okay, where are we going to put the plane down? And to me, the overwhelming, most important thing to this audience, and we've been hammering it for some time, is what does a gallon of gas cost? It was $68 a barrel, Buck, when we went into Afghanistan at the end of February. As I am speaking to you right now, it is $73.80. So there is almost no difference. As you started off the show by saying, nationwide, the average gallon of gas is under $4. When I flew up here to D.C., it was under $3.50 in my hometown of Nashville, suburban area near the airport. I was paying attention as I was driving in. If you live in a red state, you are soon going to have $3 a gallon oil and gas again. And I believe by the time we actually get to people voting in this fall, that gas will be back to $3 a gallon. So would you sign off on that? People out there are going to say, oh, Trump lost the negotiation. They hate Trump. They don't care. Trump could have been told, we played the cut yesterday, the Ayatollahs could come out and say Trump is the greatest American president of all time, and we got totally obliterated by him in negotiation. And the people who hate Trump still would be complaining. There is no war. There is no high price of oil and gas. The Iranian Air Force Navy is gone, and most of their leadership at a high level is gone as well. And now we're in kind of the and the nuclear ambition may be there, but the nuclear weapons are gone. So here's where we are.
0: Okay, so a few things that I would add to all this, Clay. One, I think people, yes, they're the people that want to go all the way, whatever the cost, Karg Island, go get the dust, all of that. I think that's about 10% of the audience. I think that's a very small percentage of the audience. I do think there are people who are expressing frustration also with President Trump saying, we've got them right where they where we want them. They're going to sign off on everything. They're desperate for a deal and all this sort of bluster about we're going to bomb them back into the Stone Age if they don't do everything we say. None of that was true. So some people are frustrated by the fact that that was all nonsense. This deal reflects that that was not accurate. Now, maybe that was how Trump negotiates, how his posture, his positioning, whatever, fine. What matters? No more bombs, gas price dropping. Let's focus on what matters here at home again. Okay. I think it was, you know, you can look at this like Trump took a shot, many shots in a sense, but he took a shot to try to fundamentally transform the Middle East without losing a lot of American lives in the process, without some long and intractable war. And it didn't work out that way. But we are now in some protracted negotiation with the Iranians. They do know that Trump is willing to blow up their stuff whenever if they get out of line. I think there's still a lot of trust in Trump on foreign policy out there. Like, that's actually, trust in Trump is the policy, meaning, okay, sure, we all know the Iranians will probably cheat. I think he knows they'll cheat. But he will bring the hammer down on them if and when they do. And this is not going to turn into a quagmire and all these things that people are going to say. Was it worth it? Let's see where we are after the midterms. But for right now, Clay, I'm just glad that we are at a phase where the kinetic activity is done and the price of gas is dropping and Hormuz is opening. Yes, sir.
1: I would also point out Israel was wrong on regime change. And so you should analyze when you consider Israeli arguments going forward if you are Trump. Israel said the Iranian people will rise up and they will overthrow this government. Now, I think Marco Rubio said that's BS. I'm paraphrasing in a big story the New York Times had from inside the Situation Room. J.D. Vance did not believe that was possible either. But there are reports that Netanyahu said if we take out the Ayatollah, then there will be an uprising inside of Iran and we will have a new government. That didn't happen. And so the only
0: not
1: other option,
0: not even close, by the way. I just want to be clear. Not even, it wasn't even
1: It's not like they had to put down a rebellion.
0: Yeah. It's not even like, Clay, we took it into the red zone, so to speak. You know what I mean? This was not a close call.
1: Which is why I come back to reality of decision making. If you want to have regime change, the only way it's going to happen, boots on the ground. Vast majority of people aren't willing to do that. I mean, sustained boots on the ground. I don't mean some sort of raid like we saw in Venezuela. And now gas is going to come back down, and the people who hate Trump still hate Trump, and they would have hated him no matter what. And they're complaining, but I don't even understand what their complaint is, because they're unhappy that the war existed. Now the war is over, and they're still unhappy. Again, they just have Trump derangement syndrome.
0: There is that contingent. I think there's also a contingent of people who will point to this and say, what exactly did we get out of this?
1: And I think the argument would be we kept, for at least a short period of time, maybe there'll be another Democrat president at some point, Iran from being able to have a nuclear weapon.
0: These are the people that are skeptical of that whole thing, because we've been told Iran was 2 weeks from a nuclear weapon for about 20 years now. So I do think it's worth noting that there's a high level of suspicion on that front, that people thought
1: if Iran is not close to getting a nuclear weapon, then I would say there's no point in anything that we did. So my presumption is that we're right about that, because if we're not, then I would sign off with the critics there and say, okay, there's not really much that was capable of being accomplished if they truly were not close to getting a nuclear weapon.
0: Just to be fair and honest with this, as we always will be, this is a mow the grass situation. The IRGC is still in charge. They have 500,000 men under arms on the ground in Iran who are effectively untouched by this air campaign. They control the security apparatus. They are still running things over there. Once the oil opens up, and by the way, part of this MOU is a $300 billion American-led reconstruction fund for Iran. Now, maybe they don't get that money if they don't play nice with us, but they're going to have the ability to sell their oil, which means they're going to have a lot of money to buy the latest and greatest Russian and Chinese-made anti-air and all the rest of it. Maybe that doesn't do that much this time, but maybe they've learned some lessons from taking our best punch and still standing afterwards. So, you know, there's a lot of we'll see here, Clay. It does remind me of the Charlie Wilson's War. What is that? Is it an allegory? Where the guy's like, I was given a horse, you know, was it good, was it bad? We'll see. He breaks his leg, we'll see. He goes, he can't go to war because of the broken leg, we'll see. There's some of that here for sure. But overall, I'm just happy that there is some kind of a... It's a deal to make a deal, to be clear, and I don't think there's going to be an eventual deal on the nuclear side of this that is enforceable, and that is... So, I don't think it's great, but I'm happy that it's done. That's where I am. And it's exactly what I thought it would be for about the last... when did this thing start?
1: February 28th.
0: Since about April, it's been clear that this is where we're going to be. So this is where we are. And the Iranians have learned a lesson, too, which is American politics do not sustain high gas prices for very long. And we can't act. All they have to do is threaten the Strait of Hormuz. They don't have to actually control it. And that can shut down traffic there. So that's a problem. They've learned something. We have issues to tackle.
1: We have a couple of senators that are going to be on with us here. Senator Ron Johnson is sitting right now in the, the green room, even though it's painted red, here in the Washington, D.C. studio where I am. We're also going to be joined by Senator Dave McCormick of Pennsylvania in the third hour. Harmeet Dhillon is going to be in studio with us high up in the Department of Justice. We got a bunch of things we'll talk about with her. And Buck, I don't even know if you've gotten this update yet. Our buddy Alexi Lawless texted and said he wants to come on. The U.S. has a huge game against Australia tomorrow. We'll have a little bit of fun with him as well. All that coming your way. But if you're a camper or an outdoorsy person, you got to get a Rapid Radio. Modern-day walkie-talkies connect you with anyone, anywhere across the United States. 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
7: 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July soybeans are down 10 and 3 quarters at 11.21 and a quarter. August is down 9 and 3 quarters at 11.27. July corn is down 5 and a quarter at 4.15 and 3 quarters. September is down 5 and 3 quarters at 4.23 and 3 quarters. Live and feeder cattle are mostly lower. Position squaring ahead of this afternoon's cattle on feed report. August live cattle are down 197 at 240.687. August feeder cattle are down 75 at 366.67. And lean hogs are mixed with ongoing demand pressures. July is up 42 at 95.07. I'm Kellen Havikin for Brownfield.
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1: Senator Ron Johnson joins us now here in the D.C. studio, and you were listening to us talk about the situation in Iran. We're going to have a quick segment here, then we'll have you on the backside to talk about a bunch of subjects, but let's start there. What is your take on the situation in Iran as it currently stands?
9: It acknowledges reality. I think that's what President Trump has been doing since the start of the war. Recognize that if they got a nuclear weapon, they'd be that's an existential threat to America, so we took it out. And now, obviously, we didn't end the regime. I'm sure he was hoping that would happen. Didn't happen. They closed the Strait of Hormuz, recognize that that's damaging to the world economy, plus the American economy. Get it back open. He hates war. He didn't want to be in this war, but he knew he had to do it. He knew he had to get out of it. So it's just, again, is this the reality we want? No. We'd like to see the regime on the dustbin of history. But this is what we're dealing with. We'll monitor it. I mean, we can always go back in there if they, you know, if that threat grows again.
0: Senator Johnson, thanks for being here with us. It's very hot in D.C., sir. If you want to loosen up that tie a little bit, Clay will not be offended. He is not one for dress code.
9: Air conditioning.
0: There you go. I want to bring it back to series here for a second. Your level of confidence when you say that Iran was, or when asked, was Iran imminently about to have a nuclear weapon, and that is what triggered this, not the desire for regime change pushed by outside, shall we say, advisors or observers on this. What's your level of confidence? I mean, are you certain in your mind that that is really what triggered the conflict in the first place?
9: I'm certain that they would have used one. Why would they put up with 47 years of sanctions, and all they would have had to do is disavow a nuclear program, right? Subject themselves to inspections. If they wouldn't do that, speaks volumes. I don't know how close they were. I think they were probably within weeks or months if they decided to pull that trigger. But with missile technology, they could have loaded a nuke on top of a barge, shot it up over the U.S., explode it, high altitude blast, EMP attack, wipes out our grid. So they're existential. Every president said we couldn't let them get a nuclear weapon. Trump's the only one who decided to do something about it. And again, we've significantly degraded that capability. We've reduced that threat. Haven't eliminated it. I wish we would have eliminated it, but that's what it is.
0: Right. We'll see where we are. We'll come back with more with Senator Ron Johnson. He's live in studio with Clay in D.C. 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
11: News. I'm John Saucier. Iran and the U.S. agreeing to a plan to end hostilities and reopen the Strait of Hormuz. Vice President J.D. Vance says the United States would draw down troops in the region after this final peace agreement is signed.
12: What we're saying is that we will withdraw troops to the pre-conflict level, meaning we're not going to keep a couple of extra aircraft carrier groups over there. The Iranians don't want that. Frankly, we don't want that either.
11: Senate Minority Leader Chuck Schumer says if President Trump wants to send money to Iran, the Democratic Party will not help.
13: If Trump wants to send hundreds of billions of dollars to Iran, then he'll need to do it with Republican votes. Because I'll tell you, Democrats certainly won't be helping Trump send $300 billion to Iran.
11: Yeah, this agreement includes a $300 billion reconstruction fund for Iran. The White House claims Gulf nations would be funding that. Many specifics of this deal need to be worked out, including the status of Iran's enriched uranium. America's listening to Fox News.
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3: Now, WJAG Skywatch weather from Weatherology.
20: Partly cloudy this afternoon with daytime highs approaching 78. Winds out of the northwest, 8 to 15 miles per hour. Mainly clear tonight, lows around 55. Slight chance for showers tomorrow, high of 80, partly cloudy skies. I'm meteorologist Jennifer Wojcicki for News Talk WJAG AM 780 and 105.9 FM. Right now, 73.
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0: Welcome back in here to Clay and Buck. Clay is in D.C., where we have one of our many freedom bunkers, if you will, to do the show. And he is with Senator Ron Johnson. Senator Johnson of Wisconsin, thank you, as always, for being here with us. A couple things. Obviously, midterm election starting to loom large, especially as we're entering here in the peak summer season. And this is something that caught my attention. Most recent NPR PBS news poll for June of 26, more than 3 in 4 Americans were saying that gas prices were straining their household budgets. Reuters poll, 77% of registered voters see fuel prices as a big concern. So we were getting the calls about this. I'm sure you are hearing from constituents in Wisconsin similar things. Is this now, this deal, enough? We saw the drop in prices. Is this enough to take this off the table as an issue for the fall? How do you assess it?
9: Yeah, I sure hope so. You know, I've seen Wisconsin. I've paid as high, I think as high as $4.49 a gallon. On Monday, I paid $3.89. So it's been already coming down. And I think if it comes down even further, I think it'll really reduce this as an issue. And, you know, what's interesting, Wisconsin, we are a big state involved in trade from a manufacturing standpoint as well as agriculture. I was with the president a couple of Fridays ago in Eau Claire at a farm, and while he was doing his NBC interview, I was talking to the people, the panelists, the farmers. And you know, they're harmed by the trade wars, no doubt about it. But almost to a person, I hear this from manufacturers as well, that are harmed by the trade wars. But we understand what President Trump is trying to do, and we support him. So it's really a very interesting dynamic. They realize that we've been magnanimous in terms of our trading partners, let them come take advantage of our economy, and we've been treated unfairly. And they'd like to reset those relationships, and they recognize it's not an easy thing to do, just like it wasn't easy to get the Ayatollahs to behave.
1: You, in addition to everything that's going on with Iran, you have a piece you shared on social media, and I want to grab it and make sure I get this data right. You shared this article on social media. I retweeted it. Currently, VAERS, which is basically vaccine reactions, shows 1,676,100 cumulative worldwide adverse events, 39,099 deaths associated with COVID shots, with 9,332, 24% of those deaths occurring within 2 days of injection. And most of these outcomes occurred after there were reports of adverse conditions. This piece that you shared at the bottom, you pitched it to the Wall Street Journal, the New York Times, the Washington Post, USA Today, and Fox Digital. They have all declined or ignored requests to publish your op-ed on vaccine side effects. What's going on here? What do you want our audience to know?
9: Well, first of all, God bless you.

0: So again, I think this is the biggest government scandal in my lifetime, because we as Americans, but also the global population who relies on our FDA and CDC to give them the information, the truth, we weren't given the truth. We did not have the information for informed consent. Of course, they did that so they could mandate it to the people in the military, to other people. They could coerce people. They could coerce parents into giving their child the injection so you wouldn't transmit it to your grandparents. Of course, it didn't stop transmission. So again, we were told lie after lie after lie, and they're still lying, and they're still covering it up. So again, I think this is a mini scandal within the overall scandal that the legacy media. It's been now a month and a half since I issued that report. I can't get on the major networks, and this op-ed, which summarized my 38-page report in a page, they won't run that either. So I decided to self-publish, and you know, thankfully people are retweeting, and more people are seeing the truth.
1: The good news, Senator Johnson, is you're on a pretty big network. So a lot of people are, in fact, hearing about this. And a far more successful and bright future for this network than what you're seeing over at the old Scott Pelley version of 60 Minutes, for example. But nonetheless, this is something where you have been of like mind with Clay, with me, for a long time. I'm still outraged about COVID. I still get mad when I talk about it. I think a lot of people just don't really care, which is sad. But I think that they just want to move on to other things. Is there ever... there won't be justice, and I don't think there will be accountability, but could there be change? Meaning, either legislatively or from the executive branch while Trump is president, changes in policy so this wouldn't happen again? Because I feel like that's the least that we should be able to get out of this, and I'm not sure that that's even happened.
0: Well, Bobby Kennedy's trying, but you have to understand, he's being undermined and sabotaged by the lifers. You know, that look at any new administration as this too shall pass. But, you know, Buck, one of the reasons I'm on this like a junkyard dog is I'm connected to the injection injured community. You know, I've met a parent who lost his best friend, his son, you know, to the COVID injection. And so these people, all they've wanted since I held an event with them in June of 2021 is to be seen, heard, and believed so that they can get treated. You know, something diabolical in this whole story is that also in March of 2021, the NIH had a group of scientists who were diagnosing and treating severely injection injured individuals for their injuries. But they told them, all, do not talk about this. Let's complete our study, then we'll publish it, then doctors will be made aware of, you know, give guidance on how to treat this. They didn't publish their study. Only under pressure, they put a one-pager out on a preprint server, told no one. Just like the Grinch, you know, solve world hunger, tell no one. One of the conclusions in this treatment regimen is you had to intervene early to be effective in treatment, and they didn't provide doctor's guidance. And so to this day, the health agencies haven't acknowledged these injuries. CDC actually ran a study in 2021 saying that these neurological symptoms were anxiety. It's all in your head. And so these people are at a low point. They've been struggling for 10 years to get an ICD code. They want to be seen, heard, and believed so they can be treated. They're still not being treated to this day. So that's why, you know, this is my white whale. I'm Ahab. I'm going to do everything I can to expose this so these people can be held accountable, but mainly advocating for the injection injured so they can be treated, and also so this never happens again. What happened in COVID is a travesty. Our loss of freedoms, the lies told to us, we can't let it happen again.
1: Senator Ron Johnson, always a pleasure, sir. Thank you.
0: Thanks for having me on. Thanks for covering the story.
1: The Preborn Network of Clinics is a nationwide nonprofit that is saving the lives of unborn babies every single day. This past year, they saved 70,000 tiny babies in the womb. When a woman walks into one of Preborn's network clinics, she's welcomed with open arms. She's introduced to her baby through an ultrasound, and for the first time, she sees life, not loss, and she's offered hope-filled choices. When she chooses life, Preborn continues working with her for up to 2 years, providing maternity clothes, diapers, counseling, and so much more. Preborn puts their focus on the pregnant mom, but also welcomes the father of this unborn child, too. In those circumstances, the focus is on both mom and dad, because the number of those dads celebrating Father's Day this weekend are so much higher as a result of Preborn's excellent work. Helping more dads become dads out there. There are hundreds of thousands of parents to be in this situation, though. You have the ability to make a donation and help yourself for $28. A $28 gift would pay for an ultrasound, which so often is the game-changing moment, that godly connection between

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12: Welcome back in, Clay and Buck. Joined now by our buddy, Alexi Lawless, who is the lead. I'm not even officially what his title is, but basically you're going to see him in studio after every single bit of his of every major game going on in Fox. Alexi with us now, and I know you're busy. I know you got a ton of games. U.S. plays Australia tomorrow, right when the show ends at 3 p.m. Eastern. But before we get into that quickly, have you been blown away by how awesome the reaction from foreigners has been who have come to the U.S. for the World Cup and how much they're loving it here?
13: Yeah. Clay and Buck, by the way, wonderful to see you. You look wonderful. I am a longtime listener and supporter and fan of the show. Yeah, look, it's wonderful I want to praise both of you guys for pointing out the fact that oftentimes in order to appreciate something you have to kind of look at it through other people's lenses. And I think we're seeing that on a consistent basis with people coming here for the World Cup and just being amazed and awed and excited and surprised at what America actually is relative to the perception that they may have. And I think hopefully, by the end of this World Cup, maybe we as Americans have a greater appreciation for what we are. So thank you for highlighting that and championing that when it comes to what's going on. And I think sports in general do that, and certainly a World Cup, given its international, the international part of it, I think it does a really good job of doing that. And we're seeing it on a consistent basis every single day.
0: You know, Lexi, I was in New York City, and it was pretty funny to experience the mobs of fans on the streets there wearing, of course, the national team jerseys. I knew Brazil from way back when or whatever. Mm-hmm. And I realized, why do I not know that jersey? Well, I guess Scotland hasn't been to a World Cup in a while. There were Scotsmen in kilts and this kind of rose pink, that they have for the jersey all over Manhattan for this game. So obviously it's bringing a lot of money into cities. It's also bringing a lot of fun and joy at a time where people are particularly, in need of those good stories. We got gas prices dropping. We've got the World Cup happening.
13: Well, you know, you mentioned it. I think, you know, when it comes to sport, the ability to unite people, I think, is unique. And, you know, not for nothing, but I think when it comes to Americans, America wants to celebrate America. We've seen it with hockey. We've seen it with baseball. And I think we're going to see it this summer with this particular team and the World Cup in general. And I think people want to come together, even if it's just for a couple of hours, and put aside all of those differences that we have, a lot of them completely fair, and say, hey, this is a great country. This is an honor to be able to host this event. And we are going to make sure that it's a kick-ass time on the field for what you see and off the field in terms of the experience that you have. And I think you're going to be introduced to people. It's not just the scores that you remember from a World Cup. To be quite honest, it's the relationships, it's the interactions that you have and the experiences that you have, whether it's at the game, walking to the game, or, like I said, at that bar or down the street.
0: Clay and I think have the same question, so I'll just throw it out real quick because we need America. Looked really legit in that match that they had. Looked like they were handing out an ass kicking there. They got Australia tomorrow. How are our boys looking? The U.S. of A.
13: Listen, you should be incredibly excited and proud of this team, what they did in this first game. But, you know, Janet Jackson, what have you done for me lately? You got to bring it back, and you certainly can't, squander all this goodwill that happened after that first game. And it was a historically good performance. And now we're up here in Seattle for the game tomorrow against Australia, and you got to rev it up again. And you got to all those people that came into the tent and now are excited because this men's team is worthy of their time and belief. Again, don't squander that. Follow it up. It's a different game against Australia, but you should be proud of the score and the way that score comes about come the afternoon after the game up here in Seattle. But it is fun to be excited about this team, and it's fun to be excited about this country through this team.
12: You played in 1992, the last time that there was a U.S. World Cup. Back then, the expectation was soccer is one day going to be big in America. I'm looking at the ratings. 28 million people, I think, watched the U.S. against Paraguay, 4-1 victory. The numbers on even games that people wouldn't anticipate. I don't know, a game like I think Haiti played against Scotland, if I'm not mistaken, and 6 million people watched. I mean, really big numbers, even for games that don't have particular connections. Is soccer here as a major event now in the United States 32 years later? Second part of that, if there are still people in this audience who say, I hate soccer, it's a socialist, communist game, you're an American, you love this game, what would you say to them?
13: Dinosaurs become extinct. And, you know, whether it's people, just fans, or whether it's media out there, ignore it at your own peril. And so whether it's your grandkids or it's your readership or your viewership, this is here to stay. As you said, you know, I'm talking to you today because of the summer of 1994 when we last hosted a men's World Cup. It changed my life forever. I live the power of what it can do to an individual. But also, as they say, you've come a long way, baby. And we certainly have, both on and off the field. But let me tell you something, and I'll leave you with this. don't let anybody tell you that America is not a soccer country. It's different. It is unique, but I would argue that it is as passionate and as educated and as discerning and as vibrant as anyone else out there, and we have had to be. It's always going to be American in that we will always have these other sports, but on the field we're competitive, both men's and women's, off the field in terms of the culture that we have. And I think what can be celebrated this summer, not just listen, you know, the 250th birthday, what I feel is the greatest country in the world, is also how far we have come. Sometimes we're insecure about it. We have an inferiority complex when it comes to our soccer. No. Be loud and be proud about how far we have come, and don't let anybody tell you that we're not a soccer country. Also, don't let anybody tell you that you can't call it soccer.
0: There we go. I want you to be our official record keeper on this one. Because Clay and I here, you know, I'm not a sports analyst. I don't follow the football, for example, the American football. I don't really know about these things. I did call the New York Knicks a football franchise at the top of the show. That was just a mistake, but it didn't sound very good for me. Nonetheless, I want to make a prediction here. Clay, do you have your prediction ready? Because I'm coming
12: to
0: you
12: next. I do.
0: Alexi, you're hearing it here. England, my ancestors, England going all the way, going to win this World Cup.
13: Whoa.
12: I thought just going to give us a prediction on the game tomorrow. My prediction on the game, that's a big prediction. My prediction tomorrow, Alexi, we win 3-1. I apologize, by the way, for getting 1992 and 1994 screwed up. Of course, we last hosted in 94. What's your prediction for the game, and what do you think of Bucks England prediction?
13: Yeah, okay, so for the U.S. game, I think it's a hard-fought win, and now we're through to the next round in terms of group stage, and you should expect this team to do well. I'm sick and tired of low expectations. Don't settle anymore, America. This is a team that should win the group, and this is a team that should go far, and if they don't, it would be a failure. As far as Bucks' prediction, listen, let me just finish here. We can have a lot of things happen this summer and a lot of wonderful things, but England coming to our shores on our 250th birthday and winning the World Cup for the first time since back in the 60s and having it come home, quote unquote, I cannot abide by that. We cannot have that. You think the English sufferable now? Can you imagine if they did that? But you know what? The soccer gods, they have a cruel sense of
0: Alexi,
13: humor.
0: They're not out there on the field with red coats and powdered wigs, man.
1: Speaking truth and having fun. Clay Travis and Buck Sexton.
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14: Hi there, Michael. So the Fed wrapped up Kevin Warsh's first meeting as chair yesterday. What did they decide, and did it feel different?
15: Well, they held rates steady in the 3.5% to 3.75% range, and it was unanimous, 12 voting for, none against. But the style was different. The statement was strikingly short. Warsh has long argued the Fed should say less and guide markets less. One line that stood out, quote, "The committee will deliver price stability," end quote. And here's a first. Warsh sat out of the projection survey himself. He's a longtime skeptic of it, so he declined to pencil in his own forecasts.
14: And speaking of which, what's the takeaway from the projections, and is he changing anything else?
15: The projections, what the Fed calls its summary of economic projections, now show inflation near 3.6% this year, up from 2.7% in March. A lot of that is energy, tied to the Middle East conflict we've discussed. And the rate path drifted higher. The median sits at 3.8% at year-end versus 3.4% before. In plain terms, fewer cuts, maybe a hike. It reinforces the higher-for-longer picture we've been coming back to. He also launched a task force covering five topics: Fed communications, the balance sheet, the Fed's data sources, productivity and jobs, and the inflation framework. A clear signal he wants to rethink how the Fed works, and we'll be watching how this work unfolds very closely.
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19: A presidential reunion on the South Side. I'm Carmen Roberts, Fox News.
20: President and Mrs. Bush, President Secretary Clinton, thank you for being with us today and for your devotion to our country.
19: Former President Barack Obama speaking at the opening ceremony for his presidential center in Chicago this afternoon. Also thanking former President Joe Biden and former First Lady Dr. Jill Biden.
20: We started as running mates and ended as family. And we would not be here without you.
19: And he says more than 40 years ago, he arrived in Chicago where, inspired by civil rights movement, he became a community organizer intending to make a difference in the world.
20: And it was here, in this city, a city of broad shoulders, that I found what I was looking for.
19: And the public is invited to an open house tomorrow through the weekend, but not everyone is celebrating. Some subcontractors who helped build the complex say they are still owed millions and facing financial ruin. Vice President J.D. Vance is calling the Iran nuclear deal a win, defending the agreement and promising energy prices will fall even more, and that Iran is pledging to destroy its enriched uranium stockpile.
21: On the military side, the Iranians for the second night in a row did not shoot at any ships in the Strait of Hormuz. So far, they are honoring their end of the commitment.
19: Iran, however, is not promising anything about its nuclear program that it did not agree to in the deal with President Obama. And Vance has also had a blunt message for Israel about its criticism of the deal, telling them to back off. And Arizona's attorney general dismisses a sprawling criminal case that alleged President Trump's former chief of staff, Mark Meadows, former New York Mayor Rudy Giuliani, and others tried to overturn the loss in 2020. 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
3: From the WJAG and Norfolk Daily News Newsroom, I'm Bill Seifert. The city of Norfolk has announced the appointment of John Robertson as the city's new finance officer, effective July 1st. Robertson succeeds Randy Gates, who recently retired after serving the city for more than 40 years. Robertson joins the city after serving as vice president of finance and operations at Briarcliff University in Sioux City. Prior to that, he served as director of finance and operations at Lutheran High Northeast and spent a decade as director of accounting services at Northeast Community College. The mayoral appointment is set to come before the city council for approval at its first meeting in July. Nebraska Senator Pete Ricketts said he has had a conversation with Senate Majority Leader John Thune of South Dakota, indicating that passage of the use of nationwide year-round E15 in the Senate could take two different routes.
4: However, in our conversations with Leader Thune, he is open to trying to get this passed as a standalone, so it may end up passing as a standalone as well. Again, I still think the best path is trying to get attached to something else that is already going through the Senate.
3: The E15 measure has already been passed by the U.S. House, and President Trump has said he would sign the legislation if it reaches his desk.
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6: Partly cloudy this afternoon with daytime highs approaching 78. Winds out of the northwest, 8 to 15 miles per hour. Mainly clear tonight, lows around 55. Slight chance for showers tomorrow, high of 80, partly cloudy skies. I'm meteorologist Jennifer Wojcicki for News Talk WJAG AM 780 and 105.9 FM. 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

0: Welcome back in. Hour number two. I am Clay Travis. He is British Colonial Soldier Buck Sexton, rooting for In America 250, the British to come to American shores and emerge triumphant. Called out by Alexi Lawless. Very well done at the end of hour one. I am excited to watch tomorrow the U.S. and Australia play. You and I will be in, Buck, as many people across the country will be taking a holiday, as Juneteenth has now become a holiday. I think it's a company holiday for iHeart, too, technically.
1: I thought you were taking it this year. Otherwise, perhaps I would have taken it. So I guess we're just out of luck on Juneteenth this time around.
0: You and I work Columbus Day. We work what's the one in October? That's Columbus Day. We work on President's Day. We work on MLK Day. These are all holidays that everybody else at the company takes. You and I work. Even a bunch of other hosts take it. So we will be here with all of you tomorrow. And I'm pretty excited. We just had Alexi Lawless on. And let me tell you, we're going to have Harmeet Dhillon in studio with me here in D.C., one of the top officials in the Department of Justice. A lot we can talk about with her. And in the third hour, we will have Senator Dave McCormick of Pennsylvania. He will be on with us as well. No guests coming in this hour, so you can load up the lines, 800-282-2882, react to everything surrounding Iran and more. But I'm really excited tomorrow, as soon as we finish this program at 3 Eastern, the U.S. game against Australia will be starting, and I'm going to make a prediction for you. I think it will become, other than football, the most watched sporting event of the year in 2026 so far. That's how much I think people are starting to buy in for this U.S. men's soccer team, and also just how much latent energy for American exceptionalism I think is there. We've caught it and experienced it and felt it with the U.S. hockey team in the Winter Olympics and their run to the gold medal. And I just think there is a lot of demand for American exceptionalism across the nation. Do you feel that? Do you feel that there is a positive groundswell? Obviously, a team can screw it up, and the U.S. men's soccer team has screwed up a lot when people have wanted to be optimistic in the past. But the audience is huge, and it feels to me like people are just ready to explode in excitement.
1: Well, I got to tell you something, Clay, is if I'm not going to get booed enough for rooting for the Redcoats, if you will, in the World Cup. But I really do think that this is England.
0: Not only here, rooting for the Redcoats, as Alexi said, Buck, rooting for the Redcoats in the 250th anniversary of the nation, on the anniversary of us standing up to the Redcoats in 1776.
1: Look, they got us the War of 1812. They may be coming back for more now. And I think that the being led by Harry Kane, who's an incredible striker, I think that this team is going to be able to go all the way. Everyone's saying Spain, France. Yeah. It's going to be England. In fact, I should probably put a wager of some sorts on this.
0: You can get them 10-1.
1: I can get 10-1 on England?
0: 10-1 on England right now. You can get them anywhere on sports books across America, and probably a little bit lower than that in sports books in England. By the way, speaking of sports, we are, and this is funny.
1: I'm telling you a sports thing, though. Hold on a second. Hold on a second. I was in New York, Clay.
0: That's what I was going to, I've got a tease here.
1: Okay. Well, go ahead, because I was going to tell you it was a wild and crazy time to be in NYC.
0: Well, this is actually, I think, a really good story, and it goes to America returning to normal in some way. No NBA championship team has visited the White House since Donald Trump was elected president. Not in Trump 1.0, not so far in Trump 2.0. And I'm going to give some credit to your beloved New York Knicks, Buck. Owner James Dolan said the Knicks have accepted an invitation to the White House. Here that is, cut one. I know the parade is going on right now, but listen.
2: We just did receive an invitation from the White House, which we accepted. We still have to figure out the details, et cetera. But, yes, of course. I mean, look, I invited the president to come down for the game. Right. He is a friend. I've known him for 30 years, and I'm very proud to bring the team to the White House.
0: Pretty cool. This, I think, is a return to the Republicans by sneakers era of Michael Jordan, that the NBA now is saying, okay, Trump's second term, we're going to show up. We let him come to the game. Adam Silver said he was thrilled. That's the owner of the Knicks, James Dolan, you heard. I do think this stuff matters.
1: Well, when I was talking about the Knicks' most recent win. You were not the winning the whole thing, but winning that incredible come from behind game. We had some callers. We had some emailers who were saying it's hypocritical. How could you support this? You generally say you don't like the woke NBA and all this stuff. And I have a few things to say to that. One, nobody's perfect. Two, okay, just gonna be honest.
0: That's a good. That's a, by the way, that's a married man response. Like you don't fight that. It was like, hey, nobody's perfect. Let's just go ahead and turn the page. Yeah. That's a very good adroit rhetorical trick.
1: So I'll put that out there. The other one, is you can put that on your pipe and smoke it to all the email haters. Like, Buck, you say you don't even like professional athletics. Yeah, but I mean, I'm a human being, and when it's exciting, I can get a little excited too. The other thing is, Clay, for me, this time around, it does seem like there is a move toward sports as just a, like, this is what the White House move, I think, says. This is also what Adam Silver, when he was, making some comments about the Knicks, the commissioner, it feels like the NBA, running a business, is trying to be smart. And I'm not saying they're going right wing, of course. It's the most left wing league, but going back to exactly what you say, which is the Republicans buy sneakers 2 phenomenon. That's actually all that I want for sports.
0: Yes.
1: I don't want right wing athletics. I just want athletics. I don't want people to be showing up necessarily all wearing MAGA hats, on the team. I mean, it'd be nice if they were all voters in the stands, but you know what I mean? I don't need that. And we're never going to get that. So that's a silly thing to demand. The point is, can we get back to sports as that joyful, playful, and politically somewhat neutral? It's never going to be perfect.
2: We just did receive an invitation from the White House, which we accepted. We still have.
1: So that to me is, just in case you missed it, James Dolan there saying that they're accepting that invitation in the White House, which I think is key. But I also will say this. People say, why are you? Because I was praising Brunson a lot, Clay, one day when you were out. Yeah, I'm going to praise people for doing good things. We praise Fetterman when he says a smart thing about the border, about Israel. Doesn't mean I'm not aware that his votes are 90% with the Democrat Party. I'm very aware of that, and I tell you that. Brunson is an incredible, obviously an incredible athlete and leader of his team. But beyond that, I think it's really nice to see a guy who married his high school sweetheart and he has a couple kids, right? I mean, has a really cute and intact family and seems to be a guy who's at the absolute pinnacle right now of fame and power, certainly in New York. And a lot of you are like, oh, I don't care about this. But in New York City, he is like a sports god. And he's talking about other players. He's talking about how the other team was worthy and put up a good fight. He's talking about, this from the perspective of humility. Don't we want more of that? Like, I don't think we should be so ornery about professional sports going woke that when things happen that aren't woke or things happen that should be celebrated, we're just silent. This would be like saying someone just made a movie and it's actually, Clay says he likes Top Gun Maverick. Yeah, Top Gun Maverick was a great old school movie that everybody could enjoy. That doesn't mean we endorse the Jan 6 Sean Penn movie that's going to be made, which is going to be a stinky turd extraordinaire.
0: I sign off on that movie stinking also. I would just say you become, if you are perpetually embittered and you never say anything positive, you just become the old guy shrieking at the clouds all the time. Because whatever you want, unless you are the president of the United States, and even the president of the United States can't get everything that he wants, you shouldn't agree with the president on everything. You shouldn't agree with everyone on every single thing. And I would just put it, I've always said this, you're married now, Buck. Here's an easy question for you. What percentage of the time do you agree with your spouse? Sometimes I try to agree with my spouse by doing the opposite of what I think I should do to try to get to where I think she would want me to be. And even then, sometimes I'm wrong. So every married person, particularly the men out there, is nodding along unless your wife is sitting beside you, in which case you're like, I don't know what this guy's talking about. Every married couple doesn't agree all the time. And men trying to make their wives, I'm telling you, every man listening to me right now, Buck, I don't know if you want to admit to it. Every man listening right now has done what he would not otherwise have done, but did solely because he thought it's what his wife would want him to do. And then sometimes we do that and we're still wrong. So my this point is we shouldn't go into always expect perfection.
1: A different kind of show for a second, Clay. I'm just asking. Has your wife ever said something along the lines of the following? I can't make a decision. Can you tell me which one of these I should buy, choose, whatever? And then you tell her, and she's kind of shocked and somewhat horrified at your choice, and then goes in a different direction?
0: Yes.
1: That's always one where I don't even know what to, I just sit there, I don't even know what to do. I don't even know what to say. I was like, you couldn't make a decision, but you knew the one that I picked was terrible.
0: I'll give you a funny example that I noticed last night as I was getting ready for bed. One of my friends, his wife just had a birthday party. It was a great birthday party. There's a picture of the two of them at the birthday party. The picture of him on the scale of 1 to 100, 100 being amazing, 1 being worst, is a 2. She looks amazing. Buck, if he had posted this photo of him looking amazing and her looking like a 2, she would have divorced him on the spot. Like, it would be over. Their relationship would be over. And that's posted. It's just like, hey, I look amazing. I don't even know if she looked at him. I happened to look at the two of them, and I was like, this is the least flattering photo that could possibly be taken of you. But your wife looks amazing, so of course it is posted. That is, by the way, good Father's Day advice. Whatever photos you ever post, your wife better look amazing. It does not matter at all what you look like.
1: Oh, yeah, and you have to get approval.
0: Oh.
1: And also get used to being asked, should I post this? If your wife likes to post photos of herself, the family, etc., should I post this? You say, as husband, oh, yes, you look great. She goes, I'm not going to post this. And you go, but why was I asked about whether you should post this?
0: I'll tell you
1: this
0: also.
1: And then, Clay, she doesn't like your tone.
0: I'll also tell you a flip side, Buck. You have a one-year-old. I am with my 15-year-old in D.C. He had a lacrosse tournament that he's been playing in. He had 5 games over the past couple of days. His name is Lincoln. We went around and visited the Lincoln Memorial last night. Got an awesome picture. I posted it on Instagram. I asked him, hey, are you okay if I put this picture up? It's like, yeah, I don't care. Like, there you go. So when your son gets older, you actually will be able to ask someone, hey, can I post a picture? And someone will say, yeah, I don't care. So there is a masculine world, at least in the Travis household, sometimes winning. The two of us have had a fun time up here in D.C. All right, we'll take some of your calls, 800-282-2882. We'll also get to some of your talkbacks, particularly if you are angry at Buck. I would like to hear from you for embracing the British in the year of our 250th anniversary, turning tail, actually saying, hey, I don't think you should throw that tea in the harbor. Guys, behave yourselves. The International Fellowship of Christians and Jews, that's the IFCJ, been on the ground in both Israel and Ukraine, helping the most vulnerable populations caught up in war. 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
5: 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Hogs were mixed. I'm Kellen Havikin with your Brownfield Commodity Market Update. 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At Stein Seed Company, they've got decades of research dedicated to developing seed that allows you to farm the way you want to farm. Stein has yield. Soybeans were lower on fund and technical selling. The USDA reported export sales of soybeans to China and unknown destinations for the upcoming marketing year. The market continues to monitor crop development weather. July soybeans closed 9.25 lower at 11.22 3/4. August was 8.5 lower at 11.28 1/4. Corn was mostly lower on fund and technical selling. Export demand's been solid. The USDA reported the sale of corn to Mexico for the 26-27 marketing year, and the market continues to monitor crop development weather. The July contract closed 3.5 lower at 417.5. September was 4.25 lower at 425.25. The wheat complex was mixed on spread trade. Excessive heat in Europe is expected to reduce yields and could tighten global supplies. July Chicago wheat closed 7 cents lower at 605.75. In Minneapolis, July was 4 cents lower at 621. And in Kansas City, July was 8.5 higher at 644. Live and feeder cattle were lower. Position scoring ahead of this afternoon's cattle on feed report and waiting for direct trade. Box beef was lower. August live cattle down 222 at 246.62. October was down 187 at 239.97. August feeder cattle 82 lower at 366.60. September was 97 lower at 364.67. Hogs were mixed on spread trade with ongoing demand uncertainties. Export sales were down significantly and a marketing year low. July lean hogs 37 higher at 95.02. And August was 22 higher at 96.72. I'm Kellen Havikin for Brownfield.
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1: Welcome back in here to Clay and Buck. So I was in New York for a number of days, and it was I was visiting family there. And so that's the thing. I still have about half of my family in Midtown Manhattan. And I was walking around. First of all, the energy on the streets was pretty incredible because at one point you had the Knicks win on the same day as a Brazil soccer match. So you just had a lot of people walking around and having a lot of fun, everything else. I also saw later on, I saw the video of destruction that happened and the school bus that was like burnt out and all these things. This to me, I don't understand this in the slightest. It's a little bit like soccer hooliganism or football hooligans in the UK, which were a big problem for a while. These people that would show up and they would want to fight. They'd bring like bats and sticks and, you know, pipes and things to fight against the other team's fans. The whole point is, like, this is supposed to be fun for everybody. And Clay, help me with the psychology here, because it's so disgraceful and dumb. Your team wins, and then you want to, and there were people who were fighting, and I think somebody even got shot, and it's just like all this crazy. Now, the, by the way, that it really is a small minority, because I was walking around, there were thousands and thousands of people in the street who were, you know, having fun, celebrating, high-fiving people, honking horns. Like, that was everywhere, too, and I think that's the normal human, if you care about this stuff or you just want to be caught up in the moment, great. What is with my team? I mean, my team lost. I'm going to burn things down to me, Clay, is like childish, narcissistic destructiveness. But at least you're in a bad mood, so I can kind of see the psychological trajectory. My team won, and I'm going to break things and hurt people. What is that?
0: I think it's more alcohol. Would be one answer. I think there's a lot of people that get super wasted, and men who get very drunk often make very poor decisions, and young men who get drunk often tear things up and engage in violent behavior. So I think it's just a large collection of stupid young men who engage in destructive behavior. But yes, it always has been moronic to me that when you have this awesome, transcendent experience of your team winning a championship, that you would choose to celebrate it by destroying things. And I hope, I mean, I know New York City right now is basically shut down for the Knicks parade. And in fact, I don't even know if WOR is back to us yet. They're covering the parade on the radio, which I got to be honest with you. I don't know what that radio is like, but parades, I'm with you on the anti-parade stance, Buck. Listening to someone cover a parade on the radio is one of the craziest things that I've heard on radio in a long time. Television, at least you get all the imagery. That is elite level radioing to make a parade entertaining only via audio.
9: Here we are. There's a lot of people. They're gathered together. There's some cheering, some hollering. Some people are clapping, I see, in the distance. There's more people. They're shuffling around. There's a lot of people together. There's some noise from... There you go.
0: I mean, that, but for 2 hours. We've been preempted in WOR for 2 hours. Like, I don't even know. What are they doing?
1: Well, I just gave you my parade play from by WOR.
0: Evidently,
1: I'm not a parade guy.
0: Yeah,
1: I'm not a parade guy.
0: I once did a hot dog contest on the air. That was tough, let me tell you.
1: That's a conversation for another time. 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
11: 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The Trump administration pushing back at those critics of a ceasefire deal with Iran.
12: Vice President J.D. Vance is trying to quiet critics who fear the U.S. is making too many concessions in a memorandum of understanding with Iran.
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12: 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In return, Iran is allowing ships through the Strait of Hormuz.
11: Fox's Jared Halpern, former First Lady Michelle Michelle Obama speaking at today's grand opening of the Obama Presidential Center in Chicago. She thanked everyone who helped build and staff the facility.
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19: Partly cloudy this afternoon with daytime highs approaching 78. Winds out of the northwest, 8 to 15 miles per hour. Mainly clear tonight, lows around 55. Slight chance for showers tomorrow, high of 80, partly cloudy skies. I'm meteorologist Jennifer Wojcicki for News Talk WJAG AM 780 and 105.9 FM. Right now, 75.
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0: Welcome back in, Clay and Buck. We are rolling through the Thursday edition of the program. Harmeet Dillon, Dave McCormick going to join us in the third hour of the program. But right now, it's just you, me, and Buck with a bunch of you wanting to weigh in. Chaz in Florida. Well, Buck, let's just say you've lost a large segment of patriotic America with your England pick. Cut B.
20: Buck Sexton, your prediction just then was blasphemy. The last game's going to be in New York, New Jersey, and it's just going to be like your mentality should be like 1776. If we get England in the last game, we're going to send them home with ace bandages and ice bags wrapped around their heads and kick the crap out of them. Not England's going to come here and win. Come on, fella.
1: That was an amazing talk back. Let me just tell you.
0: I got to say, the accent makes it so much better.
1: I feel like I stand corrected. I don't know what else to say. That guy, that was perfect. But I still think that England's probably going to come through and win. I'm just analyzing this not as a fan of crown and king, of course, but as a soccer guy.
0: You asked the question, Buck. Who France is the favorite? They won in 18, I think, if I'm doing the math right, if I'm remembering correctly. Spain, who won in 22. Spain won in 2022. France won in 2018. England is the third favorite. I'm right, about 10-1. Argentina won in 2022, right? Portugal, Brazil, Germany, the Netherlands, then the U.S. So the U.S. is around the 10th favorite to win the World Cup, which that's who I put my money on because I'm a real American, unlike Buck. Michael,
1: I'm gonna put $100 on England. You're really gonna put $100 on the U.S. winning this
0: thing? I did put $100 on the U.S. just so if the U.S. wins, I can say, unlike all of you ne'er-do-well haters, I was on the U.S. back when it wasn't cool to be on the U.S. because I love America, unlike Buck, who wishes that we had lost the Revolutionary War.
1: America's not even going to make the quarterfinals, guys.
0: We're going to make the quarterfinals. I've got a history joke. Buck saying, it's really not fair to shoot at these nice people in their red coats as they march down our streets and hamlets and valleys. I think they're going to make the quarterfinal. You want to do this is actually a bet that would be in your favor, Buck. So this is me taking a poor odds perspective. I think that the U.S. will make the final eight. You don't think that's the quarterfinals. You don't think they will. Do you want to put a stake on it if the U.S. makes?
1: I think I'm already out of stake. So I'm just telling you right. And that's going to be an expensive stake. So I will make a bet with you, but I will make a gentleman's bet on this one because I got renovations underway. I got a baby. And I got to save up.
0: You got babies. You got child funds. Very responsible of you. Brian is driving a forklift. This is a real American working in South Bend, Indiana, home of Notre Dame. Brian, what you got for us?
2: I just want to say, Buck, England, really? Shame on you, man. USA all the way, baby. All the way. Should be all the way forever. Always. Shame on you.
1: I hear where you guys are on this one. I understand.

0: Yeah, I'm moving around RVs. I'm moving RVs around. And now, Clay, I got a real quick question for you. What do you think of the Irish's latest haul for the defense, man, on the Rivals?
1: Look, I am impressed with Marcus Freeman and Notre Dame. I think Notre Dame should have been in the playoff. I picked Miami over Notre Dame, and that ended up being pretty good because Buck and I went and watched Miami play against Indiana, and the Hurricanes won several games in the playoffs. But I do believe Notre Dame could have won the national title last year, and I think if they keep Marcus Freeman and keep recruiting like they are, that they have a good chance to actually win a championship. Let's see.
2: Michael and Raleigh, North Carolina.
1: Yes, Michael in Raleigh, North Carolina.
3: Hello.
2: Hey. Yes, sir, you're on.
3: Two quick things. One, you know, I understand everybody thinking Buck should be supportive of the American team, but, I mean, it's his right to choose whatever he wants. I don't really care.
1: You called in to say, I don't really care what Buck thinks. You were sitting in your house.
2: Excuse me. Clay, let the man finish. Go ahead, sir.
3: Yeah, I mean, if that's the team he wants to support, then we should be okay with that, because at the end of the day, it's about the best team winning, and sometimes it's not going to be our team, you know?
1: But, so, Michael, what if he had said, I'm rooting for Iran?
3: Well, no, I don't even know if they know how to play soccer.
1: They're in the World Cup.
2: Michael has some standards. He's just saying, you know, give Buck a little leeway here. Let the man cook. Michael, thank you for the call of support. I appreciate it. Clay trying to get on.
1: You know what, Buck? I'm screenshotting my wager on the USA, USA, USA to win the World Cup, and I will text it to you, and we will save it. If the USA doesn't win, then I will instruct producer Allie and the team to erase this entire discussion from the internet.
2: You said they're going to make the quarterfinals. It'd be the top eight teams. I'm saying yes. Absolutely. I'm saying no way that is going to happen. So I just want to be clear. There's no way America, your soccer team, you know, the UFC thing was great, and there's all these wonderful celebrations. Your soccer team is not going to be part of the celebrations. I'm just telling you the truth. The soccer team, they've ripped my heart out too many times in the past. You know, fool me once, can't get fooled 10 times again. And that's where the U.S. national.
1: What's your line again?
2: What do you mean?
1: What have you been getting out of all your predictions with? It's a great, brilliant line.
2: Nobody's perfect.
1: Nobody's perfect. Now I'm going to steal Nobody's perfect. That's it's a really great, right? It's a tough one.
2: You know
1: to
2: who doesn't
1: to?
2: Love that line? My wife, when she has to remind me to do something for the fifth time, she does not Nobody's perfect. You know what I mean? Yeah.
1: It's a great.
2: Guys, I'm going to give you a little tip. My wife, I think, is not listening right now. Use nobody's perfect with your wife sparingly. Don't go to that well too many times. I'm just telling you. Don't do it.
1: Yeah, well, she could also respond, as many wives probably have, I know. I know. Which is a little bit of a darker response to nobody's perfect than maybe you were hoping for. Rick in Florida. Rick, what you got?
4: Lunch today at one of the restaurants with many TVs playing, and I caught soccer players that were talking. I don't know how y'all are going to feel about this or how you're going to respond, and you might not want to watch soccer anymore, but one of them was a flute player. Where are you going to go with
1: this? Did you see this?
2: No.
1: Mbappe, Buck, when he scored his goal for France, I saw a bunch of you tweet me, and I meant to retweet it. He celebrated by pretending to play the flute. He scored a goal in France's first World Cup match, and as soon as he scored, his goal celebration was that he pretended to play the flute in celebratory,
2: excitement. He is pretty much considered, I think, universally right now, the best striker, the best goal scorer, pure goal scorer in the world.
1: That's right.
2: I mean, he's really the number one guy.
1: He and Harry Kane and obviously I know that Messi's 39 years old, but he had a hat trick in his opener. But in terms of pure physical talent, I think most people would say Mbappe.
2: Doesn't Harry Kane, and no disrespect, this is the best player on the England team, the goal scorer for them. Doesn't he kind of look 49 to you? He's like 30.
1: Harry Kane, yes, I was actually thinking about that when he scored a couple of goals. It was a great game against Croatia I was watching yesterday afternoon after the show. And I actually thought to myself, Harry Kane looks like he could score a couple of goals and then also just carry a briefcase in and complete a real estate deal all in the space of a year, an hour and a half.
2: There is no way that you would look

0: at that guy and say he is one of the in a globally competitive sport like soccer, that he is one of the most valuable players right now on the planet. You would never look at him and be like, yeah, that guy.
1: But he's like, there's a few guys that would not be high draft picks if you were doing pickup sports. Harry Kane is an incredible player, one of the greatest.
0: He's not fast, by the way. He is suspicious. It's not like he actually has incredible physical, like raw things, raw talents that you would not expect out of him. He's not fast. He's not strong. He's just like amazing at what he does.
1: Yes.
0: He just is incredibly effective. Whereas you look at Erling Haaland, for example, Erling Haaland looks like he could be leading a Viking charge 1,000 years ago right now. Like, that dude is big, strong, fast. He's like 6'3 or 6'4.
1: Actually, I would make a Jalen Brunson argument here, Buck. There are certain guys that have great body control, but don't have explosive athleticism, but they make you play at the pace that they choose to play. Jalen Brunson's a great example. You know, he's 6'2, he's small, he's not the most explosive. You barely probably can dunk a basketball, but he takes complete control of the game. Steve Nash used to do it back in the day. Harry Kane. Zidane. For those of you who are big-time soccer fans, Zinedine Zidane is probably nowhere near top 20 fastest guys on a soccer pitch any given match, but he can completely control the game based on unique ability to just make you play at his pace. Really very fascinating. Luka is another guy that does that in the NBA. We'll take some more of your talkbacks about how awful and unpatriotic Buck is. Those are my favorites. We also gear up for Harmeet Dhillon and also Dave McCormick in the next hour. In the meantime, do you have any scientific knowledge on what foods and supplements your body reacts to? When it comes to what we eat, what our stomach accepts and rejects, it's hit or miss, trial and error. 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
0: Welcome back in here to Clay and Buck. Coming up in a minute, we will talk to our friend Harmeet Dhillon, who runs Civil Rights Division of DOJ. Some big things have happened recently with regard to DOJ's Civil Rights Division and its enforcement, so we'll talk to her about that. It affects the EEOC. It affects disparate impact and how that plays out. This is one of those things that sounds arcane or down in the weeds. Disparate impact as a legal principle is enormously important and enormously destructive, as it has been applied in the past, in my opinion. Enormously unjust, I should say. Dax in Birmingham. Dax has some things to say. Okay, Dax, what do you have for us, buddy?
13: Buck, really, man? Our super secret CIA agent. You're really going to choose England over us, brother?
0: I mean, when you say choose, they're just a better team, Dax. I live in reality. I don't know what else to say.
13: We're in this together, though, man. Come on. And you don't pay attention to sports, is what I always hear you say. And then you're going to choose England? I mean, you might.
0: So I'm going to tell you something. I am a far better soccer analyst than I probably should be. Thank you for calling in, Dax. And I think
1: by the way, Buck, I'll let you sing your soccer analyst praises. I will say, I feel like almost based on where people are calling in, I can guess as to whether they're going to be teeing off on you or not.
0: Oh yeah,
1: the redder the state.
0: And the Californians listening are a little quiet because they're like, I think he might be correct. That England team is fantastic on the field. But a lot of other people, a lot of the heartland, a lot of the South, not happy with my pick. I'll say this. I think my wife is running errands right now, so she may or may not be listening. So she's probably not listening. So I can just admit this, Clay. I love that PlayStation 5 soccer game.
1: Oh,
0: and it is
1: FIFA.
0: So yeah. Detailed and in the weeds. I could tell you a freakish amount of data because it updates it week to week based on how people are playing and the goals and everything else. I really like that game when the baby's asleep and wifey's asleep and I can not fall asleep. Sometimes I maybe play it a little bit, maybe a little too much. And so I know a lot about soccer.
1: That FIFA game, I think, to your point, has been hugely impactful in terms of creating a generation of fans. Because everybody talks about MLS, and there is an impact there. I think a lot of the kids, when they're in their teens, when they're single digit, my kids love that game. And all of the kids at school on Jersey Day now, many of them wear top international soccer star jerseys in a way other than tennis. Most people around our age did not know that many international stars. All these kids have a take on Ronaldo versus Messi. It's been impactful in a huge way.
0: When you see what these guys. So the New York Knicks, I think the highest paid player is actually Carl Anthony Towns. Brunson took a lesser salary. This is all from X-rays. The people are, he didn't max out his contract, so they would have more money for some of the other players. So Ananobi, I believe, and Towns are paid more than Brunson. which goes to Brunson's sort of leadership and vision for the team, because he obviously is the marquee player. Clay, they have offered, what is the highest you've heard? I know Ronaldo, the Portuguese striker, I think he was offered $800 million to play in Saudi Arabia. Is that right? Over, or maybe it was a couple of years. But I do know there are soccer players who are offered now to play for some of these big countries in their later years too, not even their peak years, nine figures.
1: Yes, $100 million a year. Look, Messi, I mean, look at Beckham. Beckham got partial ownership of the Miami MLS franchise. Messi gets a share of every single person who subscribes to the MLS Apple TV package. It's really the value of an elite soccer player. They are making more than anybody else in the world. And that's actually on-field earnings, on, you know, pitch earnings, not even taking into account all the money that they're making in endorsements. By the way, Rick in Charleston, this is a funny story, Buck. I don't know if you saw this. Fire away quick, Rick. Well, Rick didn't show up. He was calling from Charleston, South Carolina. Buck, did you see the Scottish fans have drank Boston dry? They have all of the beer. They have consumed it on a level that even Boston was not prepared for, and they have managed to get it all taken care of. D, Mark in Houston.
14: I think you guys are going to have to rename the show. It's Clay and Benedict Buck now. So, have a happy day, Clay, and bless your heart, Buck.
0: Well, let me say this, Mark. You know, Benedict Arnold started out as a great patriot, really a hero of America. Then things went south for him a little bit, went the other direction. So there is that.
2: Speaking truth and having fun. Clay Travis and Buck Sexton.
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20: Breaking his silence, the Ayatollah responds. I'm Carmen Roberts, Fox News. Iran's Supreme Leader Mujtaba Khamenei issues a statement about the deal with the U.S., warning Tehran will not bow to what he calls excessive demands from the U.S. in future negotiations. Fox's Max Gordon has more from Dubai.
21: In Ayatollah's statement, he says it was the American president who, out of desperation, used all kinds of leverage to bring this about. The Ayatollah goes on to say he held a different view on the memorandum of understanding, but signed off on it after Iran's president accepted responsibility for its outcome and said he wouldn't give in to excessive American demands. The Ayatollah also addressed the upcoming negotiations, saying that just because negotiators were meeting in person, it didn't mean that they would be accepting all of America's demands.
20: And Vice President Vance says he doesn't know exactly when he will be going to Switzerland for the in-person signing ceremony for that deal, which was initially planned for tomorrow. Meantime, War Secretary Pete Hegseth told reporters in Belgium if Iran does not comply with the agreement, the U.S. is
22: prepared to restart if we need to. We prefer not to, but we are prepared and postured to.
20: After that, the U.S. military could blockade Iran's ports again. After years of construction, the Barack Obama Presidential Center opens its doors in Chicago. The former president, speaking at the dedication ceremony just a short time ago, emphasized his deep connection to the city.
23: Day by day, block by block, I got to know the people who lived here, their hopes, their dreams, their tragedies, and their triumphs. I witnessed their resilience in the face of hardship.
20: Ceremony included musical performances, including from Bruce Springsteen and Stevie Wonder and others. Former Presidents Joe Biden, George W. Bush, and Bill Clinton there to celebrate. 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
26: From the WJAG and Norfolk Daily News Newsroom, I'm Bill Seifert. The Norfolk City Council has approved the purchase and installation of lockers and storage equipment for the Norfolk Police Division at a cost of just under $430,000. The Norfolk Daily News reports Police Captain Mike Bowers said the equipment would be purchased and installed separately from the Police Division's construction contract with Sheely Caton, which covers the renovation and expansion of the police facility.
4: Our construction project has FF&E budget of about $1,020,000. This one here is probably going to be our largest purchase at $429,000. We pulled it out of the contractor's budget simply for the fact is we thought we could do it and eliminate the middleman and any type of markup that the contractor would have on this, because we knew it was going to be a big dollar amount.
26: A friendly rivalry with life-saving purpose returns to Norfolk this week. The Norfolk Police and Fire Divisions are once again teaming up with the American Red Cross for the annual Battle of the Badges Blood Drive on Friday. This year's blood drive will be held at the Norfolk Area Chamber of Commerce from 10 a.m. to 4 p.m.
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5: Partly cloudy this afternoon with daytime highs approaching 78. Winds out of the northwest, 8 to 15 miles per hour. Mainly clear tonight, lows around 55. Slight chance for showers tomorrow, high of 80, partly cloudy skies. I'm meteorologist Jennifer Wojcicki for News Talk WJAG AM 780 and 105.9 FM. Right now, 79.
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0: All right, everybody, hour three, Clay and Buck gets going right now. We are joined by Harmeet Dhillon. She is Assistant Attorney General for the Civil Rights Division at the United States Department of Justice. Harmeet, great to see you as always. We have a lot of questions to talk about. Clay, the lawyer of this duo, gets particularly psyched to talk to you about legal nerddom. But I want to start with my own question here about the change. First, if you would, for everybody, would you explain the legal doctrine of disparate impact in just layman's terms, and then where it has had real impact in our society, the way that it has been applied, and the change now that DOJ under Title VI has instituted?
1: Well, absolutely. So this is one of the most important doctrines that we learned about when I was a baby lawyer in my 35, 36 years ago going to law school. And there was a case called Duke Power, Griggs and Duke Power, which involved not whether there was intentional discrimination in hiring, but rather whether the effect of hiring practices, including tests and who the positions are advertised to, led to a quote unquote disproportionate impact on the working body, such that there was some sort of allegation of out of proportion racial makeup of a workforce. And the requirement that came out of this concept of disproportionate impact, which is very distinct from intentional discrimination, is affirmative action. And so throughout the United States now for decades, American employers have effectively been forced to use quotas to avoid scrutiny and lawsuits from the EEOC and from private employment lawyers seeking to, quote unquote, equalize the workforce. And so if you think about it in very simplistic terms, it's equity versus equality. It's sort of equal outcomes as opposed to equal opportunity. And what we've done at the Department of Justice in the last week through my brilliant colleagues at the Office of Legal Counsel is working in response to a request from the EEOC. They issued an opinion saying that disparate impact analysis is no longer consistent with Supreme Court precedent. And that, you know, in turn cites to recent opinions of the court that include Students for Fair Admissions, that include Louisiana versus Calais in the voting rights context, and that includes Ames versus Ohio Youth Services in the employment context, which says that majority plaintiffs don't have a higher burden of proof than minority plaintiffs. So all of this goes to the bottom line of a colorblind constitution and of a colorblind society where individuals have rights against individual discrimination, not groups being put into buckets and then manipulated for outcomes.
2: Harmeet, first of all, thanks for being here. I think you're doing phenomenal work. I enjoy seeing everything that you're working on a regular basis. I want to give you a couple of recent stories that have been in the headlines and have you kind of tell this audience what's going on there. One is the idea of reparations in Evanston, Illinois. We've heard a lot about this. Evanston is where Northwestern is. Sometimes these locations for elite universities end up with some of the craziest, most racist policies, frankly. The other one that has recently gotten a lot of attention, I'm sure you saw, California. Mm-hmm. Chris Rufo shared that there are particular laws that require you be certified as gay, which I couldn't believe this was actually real. And there's a checklist, and you have to have evidence of being gay in order to qualify for certain government contracts in California. Both of those are crazy stories. They are real. Walk us through what's going on there and what your office is doing there.
1: Yeah, well, let's talk about the Evanston case first. There have been many efforts by different cities in the United States to have so-called reparations programs that give cash to Black Americans on the basis of past discrimination of their ancestors, not of them. Okay, so that's the important point. And you know, I think this is fundamentally at odds with, again, the concept of equal justice under the law for individuals. I, of course, as a plaintiff's lawyer before I became the DOJ attorney, I filed lawsuits for people who were injured, and that's fair game, right? And you are discriminated against. But this is a totally different concept. This is me, Harmeet Dhillon, born in India, my tax dollars being used to compensate Bob, who's Black, who wasn't discriminated against, but maybe his ancestors were 100 years ago, 50 years ago. And this is at odds with equal protection. And so I don't think that's fair or right. I think it's actually unconstitutional. And so we've actually put a stop to several of these by simply tweeting about them. I did that in Asheville, North Carolina. I was trying to do something like this. They immediately backed away when I said, hey, guys, that's illegal. I will sue you. They stopped. Now, Evanston, Illinois has been doing this for some time. They've already given away $5 million. At the beginning, their premise was $25,000 each to people to fix up property or what have you. So it was sort of a reimbursement program. And that was just cash grants to black people if they can prove that some ancestor of theirs lived in the city from, I think, 1909 to 1969. A long time ago.
2: Yeah.
1: So, and if we start doing this, this is going to be a slippery slope of haves and have-nots. And there are plenty of people in America who've overcome oppression, discrimination. I mean, veterans are discriminated against. Poor people in the Ozarks are discriminated against. I'm like, we can go on and on. So I think this is un-American, and we're going to put a stop to it.
2: What about the gay certification?
1: Okay, so the gay certification is a
2: great... Did you think that was real when you saw it?
1: Because I've lived in California for 25 years. Okay, so it's a great headline, but the problem is much bigger than that. The problem is that the Public Utilities Commission of California has a supplier diversity program, very benign name. What it is a heavy-handed government dictate to utility companies that if they don't employ and check off a list of women-owned firms, minority-owned firms as suppliers, law firms, accounting firms, consulting firms, contracting firms, and gay is a very small subset of that, they will suffer, and they will have to answer inquisition-type questions. And so this has long been the case. I wasn't aware of the gay part, but I was very well aware that in order to get bond work from California's public utilities, which is a multi-billion-dollar business every year, be really helpful if you had four or five black partners who are making the presentation to PG&E, Pacific Gas and Electric, or Southern California Edison. That's how the business is handed out. Same for women-owned businesses. And again, under the recent Supreme Court precedents where we're no longer required to balance the outcomes, we simply have to have equal opportunity at the front end, this is illegal and it is unconstitutional. And we have put California on notice yesterday that certainly private plaintiffs could sue if they're an individual business that was not chosen for a job because of this dumb mandate. They could sue, but the Department of Justice could also sue. So we're looking into it.
0: Speaking to Harmeet Dhillon of DOJ, Civil Rights Division, when she heads up, about some of the latest enforcement actions and just priorities of the DOJ right now, of the Civil Rights Division. And Harmeet, to that end, what else is either underway or on the horizon for issues that the department is going to take up that fall under your aegis, if you will, your mandate?
1: Well, Buck, we have a very interesting case that we kicked off today, and that has to do with the Dominican Sisters order in New York City, and in New York, the state, rather. So they run a end-of-life hospice care program that provides both prayer and also medical services. Of course, it's a Catholic order of nuns. The state of New York is cramming transgender verbiage, labeling and ideology on them and requiring them to use the preferred pronouns of people under their care, treat them and house them in bunks, regardless of their actual sex, according to their gender identification. And the state law that is requiring this has carve outs for other institutions. So, for example, Christian Scientists only provide prayer services to end-of-life care. They're not required to do this. There's also opt-outs for non-religious medical treatment, where if a medical provider determines in its own analysis that it is not helpful from a treatment perspective to do this, they don't have to do it. But it's only the Dominican Sisters who are being required to do this. This is, again, discriminatory. It violates equal protection. And the Supreme Court has repeatedly held that religious institutions cannot be into these types of secular mandates that violate their bona fide religious beliefs. And, of course, pandering to gender identity and ideology, of course, does violate the most faiths. So we have informed the court about that today.
0: Reminds me of the Obama administration suing the, what was it, the Little Sisters of
1: Little
0: the Poor.
1: Little Sistersof the Poor.
0: For the abortive fashion mandate that they had at the time.
1: Same
0: Gotta
1: thing.
0: Make sure. Yeah.
1: Same thing. They lost. So under the local rules of the Southern District of New York, we have to tell the judge that we intend to move to intervene in that case. We told the judge today, a couple hours ago. And so we will be moving to intervene in that case and seeking to uphold the religious liberties of these nuns.
2: I know this is a new case in that it seems like a lot of these bubble up very quickly. But yesterday we had Senator Josh Hawley on the program talking about Major League Baseball potentially punishing players for writing Bible verses on their hats. Mm-hmm. These were so-called pride hats with the rainbow that they did not necessarily want to wear. Early on, is your office looking at this? What can you tell us about religious protections, things such as those, maybe without specifically analyzing this case? Because I think you guys are looking into it now.
1: Well, we are. We're looking into it. I will say first that Title VII, which is the federal law that governs employment discrimination, we have joint and overlapping jurisdiction with the EEOC. So my main purview in the Civil Rights Division is with public employers. And my friend Andrea Jacobs, she's in charge of the EEOC, and they cover private employer discrimination. In this case, Major League Baseball teams are private employers. That said, we're very interested in making sure that the law is upheld across the board here. And here's what the law is. The law is that, generally speaking, an employer cannot retaliate against an employee on the basis of their religious beliefs. It is fair to have a uniformly applied sort of uniform that is required. But if you're allowing some people to deviate with messages that you like, so for example, not in Pride Month, but if you're allowing players to put a rainbow pin or other slogans or BLM slogans.
2: Which they did in the past.
1: Which they did. And you didn't fire them or take action against them. You can't now do that when you don't like the message being shown here. And it's also interesting, even within the protesters, some of the players are simply refusing to wear the hat. And apparently Major League Baseball is not taking action against those. It's only taking action against the ones who are wearing the hat, but adding their own message of their own faith. And so this is going to be really interesting. And I hope those players lawyer up and file claims with the EEOC and state authorities, because I believe what's going on here is a violation of Title VII on the basis of religious identification.
0: And I don't know if you are a Seinfeld fan, Harmeet, but if you remember, they tried to make Clay, who it was,
2: Kramer. They tried Kramer, to make Kramer wear the
0: Kramer
2: the
0: wear
2: ribbon.
0: The ribbon. That's the Kramer wear the ribbon. He has to wear the ribbon. You wouldn't expect this from Major League Baseball, though.
1: Well, you would, though. I mean, they're a little out of step, because I think today most Americans, I mean, this is an era where people who are gay are very, very well accepted. We have them in the administration, you know, but to force this down everyone's throat to have to wear slogans that violate the religious beliefs of many people, it seems unnecessary. I don't know why they're doing that. And look, players have rights too. So
0: totalitarianism.
1: Yeah.
0: Go ahead, Clay.
1: Fascism.
2: No, I was just going to say, big picture. You probably, I see your mentions. You get a lot of heat on social media for what you're doing. It seems to me, and I'm saying this as a lawyer, that in an effort to try to address past discrimination, we swung wildly into let's discriminate intentionally.
1: Yes.
2: In order to redress past discrimination. Mm-hmm. Do you think that we can ever recalibrate and come back to let's just treat everybody the exact same? How long do you think something like that might happen? I know that's your goal right now, but how would you assess where we are big picture?
1: Well, Clay, that's a great question. I will tell you that a little flaw in our conservative movement is that there are not enough conservative lawyers who are willing to stand up and take the heat. I have gotten a lot of heat. I have death threats for what I do. In the anti-Semitism space particularly, I don't never say where I am anymore until after I've left, and that's unfortunate. And I think a lot of people don't want to take that heat, but I'd have to have another 8 years to do this job to fully eradicate it and another 1,000 lawyers. But you know, 3/4 of the lawyers in the department quit. We've now hired back over 100 lawyers. So we're 50% staffed. And with that 50%, I want to say that we're doing twice the work with 8 times or 10 times the effect of the prior administration.
2: This is important, Buck, because I do think there's so many young people out there How many young lawyers do you need to go to law school and become conservative in this space? I mean, there's a huge demand for it.
1: Let me tell you, there are thousands more on the left than what we have on the right. Let's put it that way. And so I've been doing this kind of work for decades myself, and I had a nonprofit, and like, when I came out of law school, there were no conservative nonprofits doing this legal work. Now there are a few. There's ADF, and you know, there's a few others. There's the need is great because there's an overwhelming just personnel advantage on the other side. But I am proud to say that I've attracted the best and brightest to the Civil Rights Division. The cases we talked about today, it's Thursday. It's all stuff I worked on this week. Lawsuits I filed, things I did. I didn't even mention I was in the Virgin Islands. Not a bad place to have a court-ordered mediation on Tuesday over the Second Amendment rights of Virgin Islanders, where they're being violated. They're not giving them gun permits as required by Bruin. So we sued them, and now we're going to find out whether they're allowed to just pretend like the islands are not subject to American jurisdiction.
0: All right. Harmeet Dhillon, DOJ, thank you so much.
1: Thanks for having me.
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12: What's that?
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12: Every year? Since when?
11: Like 2008.
12: What?
11: Where? At the Johnny Carson Theater.
12: In Norfolk?
11: Yeah.
12: Well, who's performing?
11: Charlie Behrens is the headliner this year.
12: Charlie Behrens? I see his videos all the time. He's hilarious.
11: Right? They're also bringing in Bluebird Improv with Matt Walsh and a bunch of other funny improvisers.
12: That's a pretty cool lineup.
11: And they bring in a bunch of other nationally known comics. 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
12: And this is in Norfolk?
11: Yeah.
12: Norfolk, Nebraska.
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12: Huh. You know, they really should publicize this festival more.
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0: Welcome back in here to Clay and Buck. Clay, we got a kind of a tight turnaround. We have Senator Dave McCormick on next. What are we going to be discussing? You're the man who set this one up, so we're going to be hanging out with, you're hanging out with him in D.C. What's top of the agenda? Was he? I assume he was at that UFC thing.
2: He was at the UFC thing. He said it was awesome. We'll also talk about some of the AI challenges. We'll see what the latest on Iran from his perspective is, and what's coming next in the Senate. So all that going to be on tap with Senator Dave McCormick of Pennsylvania next.
0: You know, I think if we actually had senators in a steel cage match, I think he'd be high on the list. Like, he'd be pretty good, you know?
2: You got Mark Wayne Mullen,
0: who's actually a cage fighter.
2: He's not in the Senate anymore. That was going to be my top draft pick. He's out now.
0: I think McCormick probably throws a mean elbow. I'm just saying. The guy looks stout. He looks stout. All right, born on America's darkest day of September 11th, the Tunnel to Towers Foundation has been helping our nation's heroes ever since. 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Bradley actively pursued elite training opportunities, including air assault, pathfinder, and jump school out of Fort Bragg, where he stood at the top of his class. Bradley took pride in being part of a mission greater than himself. 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Bradley is survived by his wife, Tiffany, their beautiful daughter, his parents, brother, and sister-in-law. 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
16: Soybeans, corn, and cattle were lower. 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Stein has yield. Soybeans were lower on profit taking in the final trading session of the week. USDA reported a flash sale Thursday morning, one to China and other for unknown destinations. Soybeans continue to monitor crop development weather. July soybeans closed 9.25 lower at 11.22¾. The August contract was 8.5 lower at 11.28¼. Corn moved lower heading into the long weekend. Weakness in the energy market carried over into Thursday's business. The USDA also reported a flash sale of corn to Mexico on Thursday. July was 3.5 lower at 4.17½. The September contract closed 4.25 lower at 4.25¼. The wheat complex was mostly lower, squaring positions before the weekend. Winter wheat harvest continues in parts of the country with unimpressive yields. July Chicago wheat closed 7 lower at 6.05¾. And in Minneapolis, July wheat was 2 lower at 6.23. And in Kansas City, July wheat was 8.5 lower at 6.44. Live and feeder cattle were lower on position squaring ahead of the cattle on feed report, waiting on direct business to develop. August live cattle 222 lower at 246.62. October was 187 lower at 239.97. August feeder cattle 82 lower at 366.60. September was 97 lower at 364.67. Hogs were mixed, unwinding spreads. Pork export sales were a marketing year low for 2026. July lean hogs 37 higher at 95.02, and August was 22 higher at 96.72. Brownfield's Brett Barnett will have a look at cash livestock after this. I'm Kellen Havikin for Brownfield.
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20: Direct cash cattle trade activity started to pick up steam Thursday. Bids are on the table in parts of Kansas and Nebraska. Some live asking prices have been reported around $2.60. Boxed beef closed lower with choice down 58 cents at $3.93.92, select down 251 at $3.74.75. The choice select spread was 19.17. Estimated cattle slaughter was 109,000 head. Cash hogs closed steady to lower. The cash hog market has been mixed throughout the week. Packers have stepped in with a bit more urgency on the buy side, helping keep processing lines moving at a steady pace. The supply of market-ready hogs remains burdensome, which continues to keep demand front and center. Barrels and gilts at the National Daily Direct were down 56 cents with a base range of 89 to 98. Estimated hog slaughter was 483,000 head. I'm Brent Barnett with Brownfield.
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2: Of the program, we are joined now by Senator Dave McCormick. We're going to get into some very serious questions about Iran, data centers, and more. But we begin with this question. Recently, Mark Wayne Mullen left the Senate to become head of DHS. Word is that you were happy, Senator McCormick, to vote for him to leave the Senate because it elevated you to number one on the list of, if the UFC had a championship belt for the Senate, you with your wrestling background would win it. Who would be your top competition? Do you believe that you would win an Ultimate Fighting Championship if only senators were allowed to compete?
22: Well, let me just say it this way. I like my chances.
1: I like my chances. You know, this there's a funny joke around this because during the campaign, in April, so this is April 1st. My wife and I do April Fool's jokes, and April Fool's of 2 years ago, we told our campaign team that we weren't getting enough media attention, and that Linda McMahon had invited me to do an exhibition match at the WrestleMania in Philadelphia, and they actually believed it, and they thought we were going to do this. I'm telling you, and they said, well, we don't know. I said, what's scarier, the fact that you believed it or the fact that they thought you would actually do it?
5: Oh, that's awesome. I can tell you this. Ron John, I think, would surprise some people. You can tell he's got that grip strength. You know what I'm saying? He's got that that old man strength. You never know where it's going to come from. So I think it would be quite a melee if it came down to it. Quite a Donnybrook, a word that I actually learned from Clay. But now I have to be the boring member of this duo, Senator, and ask you a question about, you know, the world and fixing it and policy. Unfortunately, sorry. Actually, you know what? Tell me about the UFC event first, and then I'll let Clay ask the boring question.
1: Well, I'll tell you the high point. The high point of this is Bo Nickel, right? This is a Penn State standout, three-time national champ. He's I think third up. He knocks out his opponent, and it's great. It's, I think, his ninth fight, and Pennsylvania's watching. And he runs around the ring, and Dean and I are in the front row. He comes up, gives me a big hug, sweat, blood, the whole thing. Dina was not excited about it. I was pretty fired up. But Bo Nickel did Pennsylvania proud. That was the hype.
2: It was an amazing event. Super cool event. Let's go into the news of the day because Buck was just kind of hinting at it. I'm sure that you have talked with President Trump quite a lot about the situation in Iran, what should happen, where we should go. What would you say about appears to be a resolution, a ceasefire agreement that has been released, the details surrounding it, price of oil and gas plummeting as a result, stock market at record highs. What are your constituents in Pennsylvania saying about the situation in Iran? What would you tell the president? How would you assess where we are?
1: Well, first, I always start, and it'll just take a second, but we got to start with the reality of the situation, which was the president took courageous action, unprecedented in decades, to eliminate Iran's nuclear capability. Our military performed brilliantly, and that's the only reason we're really in this negotiation to start with, and we've taken away a lot of their military capability. The president said the negotiation, the MOU, has to deliver two things. Number one, there can be no path to a nuclear weapon. They have to give up the enriched uranium. The MOU offers a path to do that, but it puts a lot of burden on the next 60 days with a negotiating partner that's lied a lot in the past. So we're going to have to stay vigilant on that. And the second thing is pay for performance. So I like the idea that the strait's going to open and the blockade's going to get pulled back. But we've got to see Iran, and the MOU allows for this, Iran moving towards a path of eliminating their nuclear weapons and turning over the enriched uranium before we can give them any meaningful economic relief on the sanctions. And so that's the structure. We'll see how it plays out. But I'll tell you, Pennsylvanians are basically saying they applaud the president's leadership in taking down a significant risk, and they're grateful. I mean, gas prices are down about 80 cents.

0: it seems like the American economy's big bet right now is on AI. How do you, I mean, you also, before you were a senator, ran one of the biggest hedge funds in the world. How do you view AI's role in our economy right now? And are you one of the voices that says there needs to be regulation, or is that going to be like trying to regulate the internet in the early days, just going to create a mess, and people that don't really understand this stuff are going to be writing laws?
1: Yeah. Well, I think we're in a moment of profound change, probably the most significant change in our lifetimes, maybe the most significant moment of change in human history. I mean, it's that big a deal. The pace of change is accelerating. It's not good or bad. It depends on what we do. It can have profound benefits for the nature of work, for healthcare, for productivity, for our security, for helping every American, and it poses huge risk, particularly from a national security perspective. So America needs to be in the lead. You can't put the AI genie back in the bottle. We need to lead the way, and we need to lead the way with innovation in AI, but also innovation in energy, because energy and AI go hand in hand. And that's why I've tried to make sure everybody understands that Pennsylvania should be the point of the spear in this battle. China recognizes that. The reason data centers and AI have a 20% popularity in America and an 85% popularity in China is because China is leading an orchestrated campaign to turn the American people against data centers and against AI. And listen, no senator is going to go into Pike County in Pennsylvania and say, hey, you need a data center. Those decisions need to come from local officials, township supervisors, county commissioners, but they need to have all the facts. These can be economic engines. We can make sure that rates, electricity rates stay down. We can protect the water, and we can create enormous job opportunity for Pennsylvania. And the last thing I'll say is I was in Pennsylvania, in Pittsburgh on Friday with Mike Rowe, Dirty Jobs Mike Rowe. We had an incredible day, and we met with the building trades. We went to a steel plant. Everybody's saying the same thing. We cannot keep up with the skilled labor demand for welders and electricians. Our labor market's on fire in Pennsylvania. 70% of the kids don't go to college. These are great paying jobs, six-figure jobs. Pennsylvania's industrial might is growing, and this is a big part of this is energy dominance and the way the Trump administration has thought about the future of America. It's been a big benefit to Pennsylvania.
2: We're talking to Senator Dave McCormick. I know you're trying to bring production of weaponry back to Pennsylvania, back to the United States. You're a graduate of the United States Military Academy. You did wrestling for a long time. But you've been traveling around Pennsylvania working on an arsenal for democracy. What does that look like? How important is it to onshore the production of defense products and not rely on producing those outside of the country?
1: Well, just as I was just mentioning, what's happening is we are putting a much greater focus on the capacity to build things for America's future. And, you know, we're in this transition with AI as part of it, that the nature of warfare is changing. We see it in Ukraine with drone warfare, robots, autonomous weaponry in Iran. And we need to reindustrialize our defense capability to take advantage of that. And Pennsylvania is really uniquely position to do that. We have the Philadelphia shipyard where Hanwha just invested $5 billion, 5,000 new jobs. We have a Letterkenny and Toby Hanna depots where we have robotics and AI in Pittsburgh. So with all that in mind, I did this last year, an energy and innovation summit in Pittsburgh. I'm hosting a defense innovation summit in July in Carlisle at the Army War College, where all the CEOs from the defense industry, emerging technology, shipbuilding, cabinet officials, senior officials from the administration are coming together to really make sure that we're focused on President Trump's strategy of peace through strength and making sure that we've got the kind of capabilities we need in Pennsylvania to lead the way.
0: Speaking to Senator Dave McCormick of Pennsylvania, Senator, Clay and I both recognize that the deal with Iran at least begins the process of bringing those gas prices. It is happening, right? Gas prices are on the way down, which is certainly important politically. All of the polling, all of the data, I've never seen anything since this all started that disagrees that if gas prices are high, people are going to be just simply ticked off about it. People are also, though, frustrated with prices. And I'm wondering how you would message this or how you just would explain this to anyone who wants to understand a little bit more deeply that while Trump has been able to get inflation

0: inflation under control, prices remain stubbornly high. What is going on there? Is there anything the president could do or is doing on that issue? And just how do you view that? What do you say to Pennsylvanians? They say, okay, great, gas prices are coming down, but you seen how much, you know, ground beef costs these days? It's crazy.
1: Yeah. Yeah, I say, you know, two things could be true at the same time. People are much better off under the Trump administration and the policies that have been put in place by Republicans, the Republican majority and President Trump, and we still got a lot of work to do. So if you look at what's happened under President Trump, inflation came down. It's ticked up a bit to about where it was when he came in office largely because of the increase in energy prices associated with Iran. Wages have gone way up. The job market has gotten a lot better. We created lots of new jobs. We have wage growth in Pennsylvania because of this. They have more money in their pocket because of the Working Families Tax Cut Act. If you're a family that makes 50 grand, they get about $4,000 in their pocket from the child care tax credit, no tax on tips, no tax on overtime. So people are a lot better off. There's no doubt about it. And at the same time, they still feel a lot of pressure because energy prices are up, because healthcare costs are up, and because housing prices are up. And so we have an agenda. The president's delivered on his promises, but we still have work to do. And so in this campaign, going in the midterms, I think we have to tell two stories. Here are all the things we did. We promised. It's been unbelievable how much has been done. And at the same time, we have to keep focused. And the left, the Democrats, don't have any answers to these questions. They're essentially adopting socialist policies, which are going to make life much more difficult for working families. They're going to raise everybody's taxes and so forth. So I think this is about comparisons. The president's delivered on his promises, but he knows and we know there's more work to do. And we got to maintain Republican majorities in the House and Senate so we can go do it.
2: Where are you going to be on July 4th? I know America 250 is coming up. It's a big deal in the state of Pennsylvania. What's your plan?
1: Philadelphia. We're going to be in Philadelphia that day. There's a World Cup game that evening in Philadelphia. If the soccer gods smile on us, it'll be the U.S. and the U.K. In Philadelphia. And I remember this, Clay. It was a very vivid memory. I went to the Bicentennial in Philadelphia with my dad. I was 10 years old, and I remember it like it was yesterday. And so I'm going to have some of my kids with me and Dina, and we're gonna have a great day with celebrating.
2: Now, you may not know this because you've been busy all day, but earlier on the program, you just said it could be the U.S. against England on July 4th in Philadelphia. One of the hosts, it was not me, Senator, of this program said he was picking England to win the World Cup. What is your thoughts that matchup could happen on July 4th? Benedict Buck Sexton. Senator, what do you have to say?
1: You know what they did with traitors in those days? That's how they play. Buck, come on, man. Come on.
0: Have you seen England's front line in action, Senator? I mean, it's just poetry in motion out there on the field. Harry Kane is.
1: You know what? Your punishment for this is we're going to tie you down in a chair and make you watch Miracle on Ice over and over again until it's etched into your brain.
3: What's really funny is producer Mark actually made me watch that years ago, Clay, because I hadn't seen
2: it.
3: Hockey fans, and he was just so horrified. I actually watched it. It is a good movie. Senator, have a great 4th of July.
1: One of your early 250 years ago, I bet there was some early descendant in your family that was saying, the British are going to kick America's ass 250 years ago. And they were wrong then, and you're wrong now.
3: You know, very well. I thought he let me up off the canvas, but just one more half Nelson here before the very end. You know, one more hip throw. All right, Senator. Thank you, sir. Happy 4th. Yeah. Happy 250th to you. Appreciate you.
1: Oh, man. Guys.
3: Clay, it's rough stuff here for the Bucks.
2: Did you know that, by the way, that it could be on July 4th,
3: I did
2: the
3: not
2: U.S.,
3: know that.
2: England, and Philadelphia?
3: I did not know that.
2: I teed him up. I knew I had forgotten that was going to happen, but I knew he was going to be there, so that was a little bit of a tag team action there.
3: I mean, I'm happy to know that. I'm also sad for America because England will definitely beat us. Okay. It's hard to name an organization that has built a more effective bridge between those of the Christian and Jewish faith at the International Fellowship of Christians and Jews. Their work has developed trust over 5 decades. They've been on the ground in Israel, helping the vulnerable with needed assistance and aid.
0: And when real adversity strikes, the IFCJ has responded quickly by elevating their resourcefulness and finding practical solutions. Their construction of bomb shelters at elementary schools throughout Israel is just one example. 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
7: Good news. 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
13: 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Rebecca Paxton of the Employment Policies Institute joins us Friday morning at 7:40 on the morning news to discuss.
0: All right, we're closing up shop today on Clay and Buck. I feel like I've just been taking musket balls for the last few hours.
2: You, like, much like the Redcoats in the Battle of Lexington and Concord.
0: I didn't know that, like, some of the originally looking on the right side of things loyalists, I didn't know that I was going to be tarred and feathered, Clay, for just doing some astute football analysis. or soccer analysis, as the case may be. I'm sure in England they call it football. And so therefore, perhaps something else to consider, because they did come up with the language that we use, among other things. So, yes, Clay, while many of you are throwing your apple pies at me, I still think that England is going all the way in this World Cup tournament, because I call balls and strikes.
2: I will say, this is a sign that soccer has grown a lot, because in 1994, if you had said the U.S. is going to stink and nobody cares, I don't think you would have gotten lit up like you have. I would also point out, this is going to be incredible if the U.S. and England actually meet in Philadelphia on July 4th. But we've also set ourselves up for a kind of crippling defeat there. I mean, is that fair to say, too? Like, of all the days to lose to
0: England? I think we will be substantial in that soccer matchup, play, realistically, in all honesty, we'd be substantial underdogs. But then again, we were in 1776, too, weren't we?
4: Speaking truth and having fun. Clay Travis and Buck Sexton.
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13: 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Please note, all Big Bang Boom parking on the 3rd and 4th will enter and exit from 25th Street on the north side of the bridge. The entrance at 18th and Maple will be closed to all traffic to allow for buses. Handicap parking will also enter and leave off 25th Street. Come celebrate America 250 and Big Bang Boom 50, July 3rd and 4th at Skyview Lake.
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14: Voicing concerns about the deal. I'm Carmen Roberts, Fox News. Israel is not happy about the U.S.-Iran interim deal to end the war, which it had no part in crafting. Vice President J.D. Vance with this response.
15: If I was in the cabinet of the Israeli government, I might not be attacking the only powerful ally that I have anywhere left in the entire world.
14: The vice president at a White House press conference today. Iran's supreme leader warned in a statement today that Tehran will not bow to what he calls excessive demands from the U.S. in future negotiations. The deal is also drawing bipartisan criticism. Republican Senator John Cornyn and Democratic Senator Chris Coons expressing their concerns.
16: There's nothing to stop the regime from beginning to block the Strait of Hormuz again.
17: What a colossal strategic failure. Literally everything that President Trump said he was trying to accomplish with this war has failed to accomplish.
14: On the bright side, a huge celebration and ticker tape parade in New York City for the beloved Knicks and their NBA championship. Head coach Mike Brown told fans,
18: "The belief in each other. It didn't matter whose number I called. Guys could be Jordan Clarkson. He didn't play for 2 months. He stuck with it. His teammates believed in him. He believed in the process. They believed in each other. And we all held each other accountable."
14: And thousands of fans packed the streets for the parade up New York's famous Canyon of Heroes in the downtown. And stocks ended up today after losing ground yesterday on the Fed's interest rate comments. The Dow gained 72 points, the S&P 500 up 80, and the NASDAQ rallied almost 2%, up 496 points. 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
21: That heat's going to be out there for one more day.
22: Temperatures being 30 degrees above average.
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24: From the WJAG and Norfolk Daily News Newsroom, I'm Bill Seifert. The Norfolk City Council has approved the purchase and installation of lockers and storage equipment for the Norfolk Police Division at a cost of just under $430,000. The Norfolk Daily News reports Police Captain Mike Bowers said the equipment would be purchased and installed separately from the Police Division's construction contract with Sheely Caton, which covers the renovation and expansion of the police facility.
26: Our construction project has FF&E budget of about $1,020,000. This one here is probably going to be our largest purchase at $429,000. We pulled it out of the contractor's budget simply for the fact is we thought we could do it and eliminate the middleman and any type of markup that the contractor would have on this, because we knew it was going to be a big dollar amount.
24: Midwest Storage Solutions will coordinate with contractors to install the equipment as construction progresses. That's news from the WJAG and Norfolk Daily News Newsroom. I'm Bill Seifert. For these stories and more, go to WJAG.com.
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1: Lows level off around 55 tonight under mainly clear skies, north winds around 5 miles per hour. Partly cloudy skies tomorrow, slight chance of rain showers, 80. 55 tomorrow night, partly cloudy. I'm meteorologist Jennifer Wojcicki for News Talk WJAG AM 780 and 105.9 FM. Currently, it's 79 degrees.
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3: It's Thursday afternoon, June 18th, and this is AgriTalk. Welcome to AgriTalk. I'm your host, Michelle Rook. Well, grain set back on Thursday, which was actually the end of the week, on profit taking ahead of the holiday with no weather threat and a potential end to the Iran war, tanking energy markets and sending the dollar higher. Now, the market faded flash sales and confirmation of export business, including soybean sales to China. Grain saw mostly higher closes, though, for the week, providing a little glimmer of hope. Cattle saw profit taking ahead of the weekend in the cattle on feed report with a lack of cash trade development, while August hogs were higher a second day. We'll have details today on AgriTalk. Our guest market analyst is Rick Brock, president of Brock Associates. Later in the show, Patrick Linnell of Cattle Facts has cattle on feed report analysis and a recap of the week's cattle markets, and Oliver Slope of Blue Line Futures has price action. Right after today's market news with Bill Watts, editor of Pro Farmer. Good afternoon, Bill.
6: Good afternoon, Michelle.
3: Yeah, happy Thursday. Hey, before we start the news, cattle on feed report just out at 2 o'clock. The on-feed number up 2.1% over a year ago. Placements down 9.7%, and that was actually below trade expectations. Marketing's down 11.8% over last year. We'll talk a little bit about that later on in the show with Patrick Linnell of Cattle Facts. Bill, let's talk a little bit about what's going on in the markets today, including what's going on with Iran, because there was a lot of ripple effect in the markets today, wasn't there?
6: Yeah, with Iran, and I think, there's still a lot of that remains to be seen in terms of the peace deal, questions around exactly how the Strait of Hormuz reopens, and, of course, very thorny negotiations ahead over Iran's nuclear capabilities. But we did see oil extend its drop after the signing of the agreement yesterday, trading just a few dollars above its pre-war levels. So obviously traders are betting that, that supply shock is going to be fading away soon. And we're also seeing, ripple effects from the Fed meeting yesterday too. I think, the dollar rallying pretty strongly after the Fed signaled that, a rate hike is a very strong possibility down the road here.
3: Yeah, and you wrote yesterday that you thought we would have less guidance going forward from the Fed, right? And that was spot on.
6: Yeah, and I think that's, so the new chairman, Kevin Warsh, he's never been a fan of what the Fed calls forward guidance. He thinks that it actually ends up clouding the market signals, or the signals to the market from the economy. He thinks that the Fed should probably communicate less in terms of what it wants to do on policy. And I think people are coming around to the idea that's likely to be the case, kind of taking us back more to sort of the Greenspan, pre-Greenspan era of communication strategy.
3: Yeah, but it did produce a higher dollar today. That doesn't help commodities. You also had oil dropping, right?
6: Yeah, that's right. Dollar index is trading at its highest since May of last year. So clearly a headwind for commodities today.
3: Yeah. So we saw a risk-off tone in the grain markets, including corn, right?
6: Yeah, we did. We saw July corn, ended up down 3.5 cents at 417.5. December shed 4.75 cents to 4.44.
3: And for the week, because we're ending the week early, up 4.75 cents on July. December corn was up 3.75 cents. Also a setback in soybeans, despite some confirmation of export business today.
6: Yeah, so it seemed like soybeans just weren't able to shake off those big sell-offs in meal and soy oil we saw today, despite USDA reporting daily sales of 132,000 metric tons of soybeans to China and 120,000 metric tons to unknown destinations for 2026-27. So July soybeans down 9.25 cents to 11.22¾. November fell 6.5 to 11.42¾. July meal down 350 to 301.30. And July soybean oil down 185 points at 69.69 cents.
3: For the week, July beans up 9.25. November up 10.75. Meal was unchanged. Oil was down 459 points. Mm. What about wheat?
6: Yeah, so wheat also felt some pressure today after a pretty good week. We saw USDA report weekly wheat sales 400,800 metric tons for the 2026-27 marketing year. Net sales were within the range of estimates. We did see talk about a rise in Russian attacks on Ukraine's seaports could cut monthly grain shipments by as much as a third, Reuters says. We saw July soft red winter wheat down 7 cents to 6.05¾. July hard red winter wheat down 8.5 cents at 6.44. And July spring wheat down 2.5 cents at 6.23.
3: July SRW up 20.25. HRW up 9.5. Spring wheat was up 4.75 cents. What about cotton?
6: Yeah, cotton ended an up week on a down note. It was, kind of, I think, unable to shake that big drop in crude. We saw July cotton fall 73 points to 76.17 cents.
3: But up 3.23 for the week. And cattle futures down today, but also had a higher week, right?
6: Yeah, that's right. We saw August live cattle down 222.5 to 246.62.5. But up 5.45 for the week, and feeders were down 82.5 cents at 366.60 for a weekly gain of $9.17.5.
3: Yeah, and we were awaiting cash trade. I have not seen any of that. As far as August lean hogs, we were up for a second day, gaining 22.5 cents for a weekly close, higher at 37.5. Better. Have a good weekend, Bill. Bill Watts with Pro Farmer. Joining us with Blue Line Futures is Oliver Slope. Oliver, what'd you make of the risk-off day here today?
0: Oh, just a little bit of a setback on the back of a strong day yesterday. Corn marked its fourth consecutive higher close yesterday, and unfortunately today gave some of that back, but still kind of holding some ground. I wouldn't be too surprised to see this market just chop around ahead of that big report at the end of the month. We got a little bit of a bid into the close there, but nothing too major. So all in all, mostly range-bound within yesterday's trading range in the corn market. Over on the soybean side of things, a little bit more pressure. We broke and closed below yesterday's low, and I think that probably opens the door for additional choppy trade. We did get some flash sales this morning. That was encouraging. I think the market had probably been pricing in that over the past couple of sessions, and we're going to want to see more of those and at a bigger number as well to get this market really moving north. If we don't get that, I'm afraid that rallies are going to continue to get sold.
3: Well, I had mentioned we had higher weekly closes in most of the grains, but these really weren't the big key reversals for the market to build on, right?
0: No, it really wasn't. It was just relief in nature. And looking at going back to the corn market, 451, those were the top end of the range from June 9th and June 10th, and kind of a secondary breakout point in the week prior to that. So that 450, 451, to get more of a relief rally going, you're going to want to see consecutive closes out above there. Potentially that takes you to 460. So the relief was nice to see, but after such a sharp sell-off and consistent sell-off, you really want to see buyers step in a more meaningful way. We did get positive closes this week, but as you had mentioned, you want to see more strength than that after the sell-off that we had.
3: Yeah. August hogs, do you think we're finally bottoming?
0: We're trying our best to carve out a little bit of a low. We're about, a week and a half removed from that. Funds are, they've got to be about record net short. Last week's commitment of traders report had them net short 24,000. So when the tide turns, it'll turn fast. I don't know if that's yet here yet or not, though.
3: Well, hogs will be hogs, I guess, sometimes. Oliver Slope, Blue Line Futures, joining us with Price Action Perspective. When we come back, Rick Brockwood, president of Brock Associates, joins us with market analysis next.
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3: And good Thursday afternoon. Welcome back to AgriTalk. I'm Michelle Rook. Rick Brock, president of Brock Associates, is joining us as our guest analyst today. Rick, it's been a while since I've seen you. Thanks for joining us on the program.
29: Good to be back, Michelle. Nice to see you.
3: Yeah. You and I were talking before the break. We kind of have a bearish mood in the market right now among farmers. There's not really a lot bullish in the grain markets to trade right now. Weather's not threatening enough, and China business really isn't good enough to get the market excited, right?
29: That's correct. And, you know, I'm afraid we're going to stay in these doldrums for a while. And as someone on the show said just a little while ago, everybody's kind of waiting for the June 30th acreage report. And there's no question that that's on everyone's mind. And, you know, up until this week, I thought there was pretty good odds that we would see a drop in planted corn acres from the last report. After this week, I don't think the odds of that are very good at all. We were doing farmer seminars this week in Mankato, Minnesota, and Thompson, Iowa. We had really big turnouts at both of them. And, you know, in surveying the audiences and in talking to seed dealers, I think, pretty clear that we're not going to see a drop in corn acres.
3: In fact, they might go up, don't you think?
29: Yeah, in fact, they might go up is exactly right. You know, the last estimate by the USDA was 95.3. We've been at 95. I don't think there's even a chance we'll get down to 94.5. I think it's going to be above that. And if that occurs, we might see a drop in soybean acres. although not a lot. And so it's a mixed bag, but I think the changes are going to be so small that they're not really going to mean anything. Now, with that said, on what the impact is on prices, it's not necessarily bearish prices. The last three or four weeks have been, I think, very significant. You know, it was 4 weeks ago this weekend that the announcement was made that we're going to do some trade deals with China. And the market was strong that following Monday, did literally nothing on Tuesday and Wednesday, it collapsed. It was a classic buy the rumor, sell the fact.
3: For sure.
29: It was a very clear signal. Corn is trading 50 cents a bushel above what we thought it was going to average for the year. Soybeans were well above, like 70 cents above what we thought they would average for the year based upon a balance sheet. So it was very clear, in our opinion, what a producer should be doing. I mean, we went to, we're basically sold out of old crop corn and soybeans for our clients and subscribers, and at just under $5 on the corn and 1170, I think, on the soybeans, something in that neighborhood, and we're heavily sold on the new crop. I think it was fairly easy. But right now, as we take a look at both the corn and soybean markets, they have dropped so much. We have 70 cents in 4 weeks in corn. That's a big move.
3: Yeah.
29: And so now we're under the expected average price of the year. And the corn crop overall is looking good. We drove Sunday from Milwaukee to Mankato, Minnesota. And I tell you, that stretch of road and across eastern Minnesota, the crops didn't look very good. I mean, the stands were good, the colors were good, but they were really small. It was clear that the crop got planted late throughout that stretch. And yet all the farmers that were attending, I mean, we had people in Mankato that drove from North and South Dakota and also from Central Nebraska. And the guys in Central Nebraska, we're talking about, you know, shoulder high corn. The Dakotas all look good. I mean, the further west you went, the better the corn crop got. And I got a picture today from one of our clients in the Delta down around Clarksdale, and his corn's all tasseled out. He says, best looking corn crop I've ever had. And farmers in the Midwest who think they don't raise corn down there, I mean, this guy will have probably 260, 270 bushel corn in the Mississippi Delta. But it's the problem of corn down there is it's used primarily as a cover crop, and the break-even cost for most of our clients in the Delta is over $6 a bushel. And that's not counting land. That's just variable cost because the cost of insect control is so high and fertilization is much higher. So anyway, as we take a look at this, I think the market is very oversold. We're not wanting to sell any more corn. You take a look at what's going on in the market right now. It's I think December corn, for example, or September corn's got a good chance of going to 420, 455 to 460. It's at 425 right now. I don't think this market can make new highs, but I think we can get a 50% retracement in both corn and beans and give a farmer a chance to catch up on sales.
3: So when we hit the highs in corn, new crop corn above $5, I think on May 13th, and you had $12 beans, what percentage of farmers hedged at those levels overall, do you think, in this country? Was it a small percentage?
29: Oh, I think so, because everybody was bullish. I think people were had their bullish glasses on, hoping that China was going to buy a lot more soybeans and more corn. And they may, but I mean, that's kind of a stretch right now. And as I said, we sold an awful lot. But I think farmers did sell some, but probably not enough. And, you know, some look pretty good. It's kind of like the general economy right now. We have, in the general economy, you've got people who are really making a lot of money and doing well, and then you have people who are not doing well. You've got two spectrums, and the same thing's true in farming right now. The rich are getting richer, and the poor are getting poorer. Yeah, as I was telling Joe earlier before we started, I said the concerning factor in the seminars we have right now, out of maybe a couple hundred people that were at these two meetings, I think one meeting had five farmers under age 35, and the other one had six. This age group just doesn't come. They quit going long ago, And
3: is that because they're on social media or what? What are they doing?
29: I think so. I think a lot of it's social media. I think a lot of it started 15 years ago where, you know, they wanted to concentrate only on production and not on marketing. And another part of it is, and I hate to say, a lot of them just rely on crop insurance. And you've got so many lending institutions that sell crop insurance. It's a big profit center for a lot of lending institutions that the lenders don't know as much about marketing as they did 30 years ago. I mean, it's truly an incredible swing, and yet crop insurance is important, but it's not a marketing program. It's only part of a marketing program. The crop still has to be sold. And so you take two guys with the same corn coverage, the farm side beside, and one sold his corns for a dollar a bushel more than his neighbor because his neighbor's relying on crop insurance. Well, we know who made the most money. It's still the guy who did the best job of marketing. And to get these people interested in marketing, I mean, many of their fathers were at these meetings. They said, what do I do? And I said, I honestly don't know. You know, they've lost interest, and some of them would rather go broke rather than learn how to market. And unfortunately, some have done just that. So
3: yeah, Jerry Gulke has told me the same thing time and time again, and I know you two visit quite often, don't you?
29: Not any more longer than this morning.
3: Okay.
29: We talk all the time.
3: Yeah.
29: So.
3: And I know he's been frustrated by the same thing, and you know, you can lead a horse to water, but you can't make him drink. And so we try to do as much to help him with marketing as possible. You know, as we look at the market right now, like we said, there's not a lot bullish right now to hang our hat on. You say that there might be a little chance for a little bit of a rally. What are the things that could turn the market here? Is it going to take a weather problem?
29: Well, there's several factors. I mean, you don't ever want to have to count on weather, because if the weather problem is your farm, there's no way of winning one way or the other. I think one of the things that some people are overlooking, and I know some people you were saying earlier, Michelle, that things may be falling apart on this Iran deal. I haven't heard that. I don't think it's going to. I think we're close enough to getting done. But
3: good.
29: This drop in oil prices is significant. It's really significant, and a thing that a lot of people, in fact, I haven't heard anybody else talking about, but look what that does to the transportation costs of grain and all food. All of a sudden, we've just plummeted the transportation costs. And as a result of that, I think you're going to see basis levels start to improve, because the cost of transporting corn and soybeans from one spot to another is going to be a lot less. I mean, a lower oil market right now is going to be very friendly, I think, short term to the corn and to the soybean market.
3: So you see a surge in demand then?
29: You know, I don't think the demand's going to change. What changes is the buying patterns. You know, my presentations anymore, and has been now for a couple of years, is demand changes very slowly, but purchasing patterns can change quickly. And I frequently use the example, you know, people say, well, why doesn't such and such country buy more of our grain? Well, other than communist countries, no countries buy our grain. You know, we don't store grain. Mexico doesn't store grain. Companies within Mexico store grain. And so if you go back to 2022, when corn prices were up at $8 and we shifted to a supply driven bear market. If you were the purchasing agent, let's say for a tortilla manufacturing company down there, you make Mexican corn chips.
3: All right, Rick, you're going to have to pick that up after we come back from the break.
29: Okay,
3: we'll talk
29: Michelle.
3: Yeah, we'll talk about those patterns when we come back. Rick Brock is joining us here on AgriTalk.
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3: 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July corn down 3.5, 417.5. D's down 4.75, 444. July beans down 9.25 at 11.22 3/4. November 6.5 lower at 11.42 3/4. July meal down 350, 301.30 with soybean oil down 185 points, 69.69. July SRW wheat down 7.605 3/4. July HRW down 8.5, 6.44. September spring wheat a half lower, 6.47 3/4. July or December cotton down 12 points at 79.67. August live cattle futures down 222.5, 246.62.5. October down 187.5, 239.97.5. August feeder cattle down 82.5, 366.60, with August hogs up 22.5, 97.72.5. For more information, go to profarmer.com.
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1: Lows level off around 55 tonight under mainly clear skies, north winds around 5 miles per hour. Partly cloudy skies tomorrow, slight chance of rain showers, 80. 55 tomorrow night, partly cloudy. I'm meteorologist Jennifer Wojcicki for News Talk WJAG AM 780 and 105.9 FM. Currently, it's 79 degrees.
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3: And welcome back to AgriTalk. Happy Thursday. Rick Brock with Brock Associates, the president of Brock Associates, is joining us with analysis today. Before the break, we were talking a little bit about the war in Iran perhaps being over. Crude oil's had a big correction. And at one time, we did see a lot of fund money coming into the grain markets, kind of tied to the rally in crude oil. So now that it's coming out, people think that that is maybe negative for the grain market. But you say, actually, it could be a good thing in changing buying patterns, right?
29: Yeah, I think it is. And China's a good example. China, only communist countries buy our grain. And other countries, it's companies within those countries that buy our grain. So understanding people is very important. But what has happened here in the last couple of years is China, as their consumption of corn has gone up and their production hasn't gone up as fast as their consumption, they've eaten into their large supplies. The amount of corn they have in storage is down considerably from where it was 2 years ago. They did the same thing with the crude oil supplies. when this Iranian war broke out, everybody thinks it's going to hurt China a lot. I don't think it hurt them at all, because they had such huge inventories of oil. They were just eating into that. But what I shouldn't use the word hope, but I'm hoping for and thinking will happen, is that China, if they start to rebuild their inventories of corn, they're going to be buying more U.S. corn. So I do think they're going to step up to the plate and buy corn. I think percentage-wise they'll buy fewer soybeans, but I think they're going to buy some of both, because during this whole process they've whittled away at their supplies, and they've always wanted to carry large quantities of corn, beans, and oil. And so, you know, if we start this market up, you know, they think just like you and I would think, if the market's going to go up, what do? You increase your purchasing. You know, whether you need it right now or not, use it to start building inventories. And I believe that's what we need to watch for in China right now. Mexico's already doing that. And the break that we had in prices in the last 4 weeks is an attractive buy. And now crude oil and transportation costs coming down. The whole formula has changed, and it's changing in favor of increasing demand.
3: So do you believe that China is going to fulfill the complete $17 billion plus 25 million metric tons of soybean commitment that they made? And if they do, could it be a game changer, or the thing that we need to finally change the bearish trajectory here, or not?
29: You know, I don't think they're going to buy everything they committed to. I just think it's somewhat of a hoax. But I do think they're going to buy more than they've been buying. And so it's going to help put a floor under this market. And I think that'll put a floor under the market here for at least another 3 or 4 weeks. But again, if we get a 50% retracement of this last drop down a month in both corn and beans, I think it needs to be sold, because I don't think their commitments is going to be enough to really give us a bull market. But, you know, the fact is, if we can get corn back up in the cash market around the $5 mark, not everybody, but a lot of producers can make money at that level, not a lot. If we can get beans back up at $12, that's going to be a profitable level. So there are going to be opportunities. It's just that we have to face the fact that they're probably not going to be as good of opportunities as what we want. And, you know, sometimes our marketing plan is not how much money we can make, but how little we can lose. And, you know, I hate to say it, but I think the last 4 years have been a gift from God. We've had opportunities to make money every year in corn and beans, with the exception of the Mid-South and the South. It's totally different because there have been production issues. But in the Midwest, where we have had very few production issues, every year in the last 4 years, we've had an opportunity to sell corn and beans above break even. And so, you know, right now, I don't think we're there, but I think we'll get back to that level.
3: Yeah, we still continue to hear about farm bankruptcies being on the rise, about losing producers. Are you concerned that we're going to lose more producers and we're going to have even tougher profitability in 2027?
29: We're going to continue to lose producers. But, you know, some of these problems, I'll probably make some people mad saying this, but some of them are self-inflicted. You know, I mean, some of them are caused by buying too much farm equipment in 2022, spending a dollar to try and save 30 cents in taxes. You know, that can lead to problems. And, you know, like one of our clients is a John Deere dealer in the Mid-South. They're spending most of their time right now in repos, you know, going back out and getting combines and tractors that were bought in 2022. And now some of those areas had production problems though too, as well as marketing problems. But, you know, this is going to create opportunities for any farmers in a decent financial shape. Is going to have some opportunities. But the other side of that coin is, and we had a farmland speaker on both days in our seminar, and farmland prices are holding steady or going higher.
3: Right.
29: And cash rents, a few areas have softened a little bit, but not very much. And the reason for that is pretty obvious. Number one, take the state of Iowa, for example. 84% of the land is owned debt-free. We're not going to see forced liquidation sales if the farmers don't owe any debt. You know, it's just not going to happen. You have to have debt in order to push prices down. So that's not happening. And the other thing that's happening, though, is is all the demand for land for new AI facilities. We had a client in Mississippi was just offered $90,000 an acre for 200 acres of land and to build an AI center.
3: Wow.
29: And same thing has happened in Northwest Indiana, has happened in several areas of the Midwest. And you're also seeing a lot of land being bid up right now for solar farms. Now, the most of the money being paid for solar farms is not that much as it is for AI, but it still is a lot more than what the land's going for now, which is creating a lot of 1031 tax-free exchange money, which is holding up the price of land everywhere. So, you know, I'm not saying any of that's good or bad. I mean, it just is, okay? This is what's going on. And it makes it difficult for young producers to get started. But, you know, the same thing is true in the cattle business right now. I mean, everything's at such a level right now that entering for your first time, you either

0: or what it could mean for agriculture?
1: Yeah, Michelle, that's a very good question. You know, what's interesting, if you look at a money supply chart, it shot sharply higher at the beginning of COVID. I mean, it just went through the roof. The government pumped a lot of money in the economy. But then what happened is, since then, money supply has basically flattened off. Now, in the last 2 months, we've seen the biggest hike in inflation, 2 months in a row, that we've seen in several years. That was all caused by energy prices. And so now, within a month, we're going to see those numbers come down and that inflation rate come down. I think the Fed's doing what they need to do. I think they need to hold the rates where they are to try and get inflation in check. Inflation is short term has been too high. And, you know, there are a lot of young people out there that think these are high rates. And then there are a lot of old people like me that think they're about normal. When we started farming, we were paying 18%. And so, you know, if you take a look at where we're at right now, to me, this is a normal rate. It's kind of like $5 corn. If we were to get corn back to $5, both buyers and sellers would figure out a way to make some money over the several years. And in interest rates right now, you need them high enough to control inflation. But you don't want them any higher than where they are to cause deflation or depression. And so, you know, I think 3 months from now, we're going to see rates right where they are right now. And that may not make Trump very happy, but I think that's what the Fed needs to do. And I think these new people are very level-headed. I think our last Fed chairman did a really good job, actually. And so we're not going to see any wild swings in the market. In the next 6 months, if we see a quarter point swing in either direction, I think it'll be a big move. So, you know, we stay where we're at. And so and it's I think it's good for the economy. I think it's good for the farm economy as well.
0: We have a little over a minute left. And since we're talking about how to return some profitability back to agriculture, there was a study this week that said biofuels expansion was the key to bringing prosperity back to U.S. agriculture. Is that the case? Is that the only way to do it?
1: Well, I wouldn't say it's the only way, and I think it's going to be very difficult to do. You know, this administration talks about bringing mandating E15. You know, that's not going to happen when 61% of the gas stations are controlled by the major gas companies. You know, they don't want that, and it's just not going to happen. But I think we're going to continue to grow the biofuel side of it, and what's really interesting, we don't have time to talk, but we're really growing the export of biofuels. Our domestic consumption is flat, but we're exporting a lot of biofuels, particularly to Canada and even some to Europe.
0: Yeah, in fact, we had record biodiesel and ethanol exports under the Census Bureau figures this last year, didn't we?
1: Yeah, it was. It's good. And that's going to continue. The rest of the world likes biofuels, thank God. And, you know, in Brazil, it's all based on sugarcane rather than corn. But that is a continued strong demand. And politically, it's not going to be shut down. I mean, it's just it's here to stay and going to continue to gradually improve.
0: Yeah, especially after the Iran war and some concerns about energy independence in this country. Thank you so much for your time. I really do appreciate it.
1: Michelle, thank you. Thanks for having me.
0: Yeah, we'll have you on soon. Rick Brock with the Brock Associates. When we come back, Patrick Linnell, Director of Market Research for Cattle Facts, will be in to talk about the Cattle on Feed report in this week's Cattle Market Wrap-Up.
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10: And welcome back to AgriTalk. I'm Michelle Rook. Patrick Linnell, Director of Market Research for Cattle Facts, is in this afternoon with a report of the cattle, with analysis, excuse me, of the cattle on feed report. And let's run down the numbers. First of all, the on-feed number was up 2.1% from a year ago. Placements were down 9.7% versus last year, and marketings were down 11.8%. Patrick, welcome.
11: Thanks, Michelle. Happy to be here today.
10: Well, what do you think about the overall numbers that we got out of the cattle on-feed report today? Placements a little bit below expectations. Did that surprise you at all?
11: You know, it was a little bit below expectation, but really it's not at the same time, it's really not all that surprising. At some point here, placements were going to come in below expectation, just as we think about how tight the underlying feeder cattle supply is. We've also seen a lot of pulling forward activity throughout the year, which meant at some point the rubber band has to snap back the other way. So to see placements down roughly 10% in May, it isn't a surprise. Also, just considering how many of those spring grazing cattle had already moved to the feed yard early.
10: Right. So last month's placements were at 106%. So that was a one-off because of the drought and that sort of thing, right?
11: Yep, exactly. And as we go forward as a pattern, placements should remain below year-ago levels. I mean, you can't rule off 1 month where it might jump above, but as a pattern, they should remain below year-ago for the most part through the end of the year. No, the other story from it is, you know, is that headline on feed number. And I think that, you know, the fact that it's not only above a year ago, but above a 5-year average and the second biggest June 1 print that we've had on record, it's obviously pretty counterintuitive to the cyclical story of just how tight numbers are across all segments. But I think what that story really reflects is just how much the cattle feeder and the feed yard has slowed down the turnover rate, added days on feed. It means just every animal sticks around longer. It's just a reflection of the cattle feeding industry slowing that turnover rate to try to maintain occupancy numbers during this period of tight numbers.
10: It is reflected in the higher carcass weights over a year ago, correct?
11: Absolutely. You're seeing it there as well. Cattle feeders just adding days, adding pounds, and to live weights, and that's obviously showing up in carcass weights as well as quality grade, which continues to run at record levels by quite some margin.
10: Is there a fear at all that with 102% on feed number and carcass weight so far above a year ago, I don't know if it was like over 25 pounds, the last I saw as far as the print, that producers or feedlots at some point might lose their leverage in the cash market to the packer?
11: I think there certainly is that danger that we do run into a bit of a currentness issue. That doesn't appear to be at all a problem here on the front end. As you look at the cattle feeder's leverage that's still translating into deep red packer margins, and looking at the basis levels that the market's at today, with a resilient cash market. But certainly as we do look deeper into fall and winter, I think the seasonal trend is lower anyway. And I think certainly the heavy carcass weights could pose another negative market factor as you look deeper into fall and winter. Especially through the summer here, if we do run into some heat events, that might be a short-term challenge for the cattle feeder, as well as if we end up running into some heavy winter weather at any point as you get deeper into the fall and winter.
10: When you look at the state-by-state placements, really, it's not a surprise that we're at very low levels versus a year ago in states like Texas, right?
11: Exactly. I mean, as there are very few cattle turned out there, considering how dry so many portions of that country was earlier this year. Plus, obviously, the continued lack of Mexican feeder cattle continues to weigh on placements into those Southern Plains feed yards.
10: Absolutely. So we sold off today coming into the report. How do you think the market will react to this on Monday when we reopen? Or will it at all just because you've had that 3-day time lapse and we might not trade it at all?
11: Yeah, I think it might be one of those. Yeah, you can make both the bear case and the bull case from this report. And it might end up where it's neither and kind of a non-event as the market digests it. You know, certainly the on-feed number, the headline number, that could be perceived as a negative, but placements down nearly 10% is that's not a bearish number.
10: No, like you said, a bit below expectations for sure. All right, what about cash trade? As we sit right now, I don't see any quiet. It's been quiet. I haven't seen any cash trade. How about you?
11: Yep, we've seen the same thing. Have not yet seen any meaningful cash trade established this week. From last week's weighted average of around 256, it does appear that attitudes are fully steady to a couple dollars higher. So we'll see where that shakes out.
10: And our weekly closes higher in both live and feeder cattle futures. The market has really moved past New World Screwworm, hasn't it?
11: Yeah, it appears, at least for now, the market's traded both the bullish and bearish scenarios that center around all the unknowns with New World Screwworm arriving. So I think that just resulted in the market having to come back to the reality of this strong cash market and futures having to correct back higher.
10: Yeah, and the JBS plant closing in Soderton, Pennsylvania, the market quickly discounted that as well, didn't it?
11: It did. I think while it wasn't a surprise that unfortunately we had to lose some more packing capacity, it's also not surprising. And frankly, we're still in an environment where we just still have too few cattle for the packing capacity that we have.
10: Yeah. We've got about 30 seconds left. Anything else you want producers to know as we round out the week?
11: You know, the other thing that I think to note, the Superior's Corn Belt Classic provided a first solid test of that of the summer video market for calves, and that was looked outstandingly strong with 5-weight steer calves for fall delivery averaging around 522 per hundredweight, which is fully steady to firm with the upper end of last year's videos.
10: Okay.
11: So wonderful to see that for the cow-calf producer.
10: All right. Thanks, Patrick. Patrick Linnell with Cattle Facts. Join us back here on Monday or tomorrow at 2:06 for AgriTalk PM.
11: Thanks, Michelle.
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16: Making a case for the deal. I'm Lisa Lucera, Fox News. Vice President Vance set to travel to Switzerland to sign off on the Memorandum of Understanding with Iran that aims to end the conflict and dismantle Iran's nuclear program.
17: A Memorandum of Understanding provides a pathway for Iran to see billions of dollars in unfrozen assets, sanctions relief, and even economic development.
18: But in order for that to happen, the Iranians have to perform. And if they don't perform, as we've said before, they don't get any of the benefits of the bargain.
17: Vice President J.D. Vance argues Americans are already benefiting with oil again flowing to the Strait of Hormuz. A 60-day memorandum of understanding does allow Iran to export and sell its oil supply, an outcome Vance says is not a major concession. Vance says he expects to travel to Switzerland this weekend to begin technical talks on Iran's nuclear stockpile.
16: Fox's Jared Halpern at the White House. Secretary of War Pete Hegseth meeting with NATO allies in Brussels, announcing a Pentagon review of American forces in Europe.
19: NATO 3.0 is post-Cold War recognition that it needs to go back to a real hardline military alliance.
16: Hegseth saying the outcome of the review will depend on how quickly European allies take responsibility for their own security. Three former members of the military awarded the Medal of Honor at a White House ceremony.
20: I'm so proud of them. A 250-year tradition of the bravest and greatest heroes ever to walk the earth.
16: Retired Marine Corps Major James Capers, honored for his bravery during the Vietnam War. Major Nick Dockery received the award for his service in Afghanistan. And Colonel John Ripley received the award posthumously for his heroism in Vietnam. Wall Street stocks rose, erasing much of yesterday's losses. The Dow had 72, the Nasdaq up 496. 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
26: From the WJAG and Norfolk Daily News newsroom, I'm Bill Seifert. Governor Jim Pilla announced his monthly radio call-in show on Monday and received a call from a man who said he was concerned about the outside land investments. The caller said he'd heard that the late Ted Turner's ranch was not on the tax rolls. Pillen replied that it simply wasn't true.
28: Ted Turner has paid property taxes, and his whatever, whoever's owned, they've paid property taxes. The three largest landowners in the state would be the Turner Estate, the Church of Latter-day Saints, And now Fake Meat Gates. He, I think, is in that 50,000 acre range. He pays taxes like everybody else, and as does the Church of Latter-day Saints.
26: The governor also addressed a rumor that investors like Turner and Bill Gates bought Nebraska property for the water rights. Pillen said the state's property owners can own water, but it must be used on their land and may not be sold to someone else. That's news from the WJAG and Norfolk Daily News Newsroom. I'm Bill Seifert. For these stories and more, go to WJAG.com.
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0: lows of aloft around 55. Tonight, under mainly clear skies, north winds around 5 miles per hour. Partly cloudy skies. Tomorrow, slight chance of rain showers, 80. 55 tomorrow night, partly cloudy. I'm meteorologist Jennifer Wojcicki for News Talk WJAG AM 780 and 105.9 FM. Currently, it's 75 degrees.
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Let's have some fun on a Thursday, a fantastic Thursday. We are closing in on the end of the week, and well, there are a couple heavy things we're going to have to cover tonight. I have to be honest with you, I am just in a spectacular mood. I don't know, it just feels like, it feels like things are going well. Nevertheless, here's what we're going to do. We're going to have to honor the fallen here in a moment. We'll talk about the senators who hate Donald Trump and they're trying to throw roadblocks in front of him. That'll be an opening topic of discussion here. Looks like we have more foreigners enriching America by trying to butcher a bunch of us. Trump is out there and J.D. Vance are out there still on the press tour for this Iran deal. And I don't know that I want to call it an epiphany. I have a theory. I think Trump is very, very angry and laying the blame at this, on this whole thing at somebody's feet. We'll talk about that. California Democrats, basically discriminating against anybody who is straight. All that, so much more coming up tonight. A bunch of emails. I'm going to get to a bunch of those on the world famous Jesse Kelly show. And speaking of emails, remember that tomorrow is Ask Dr. Jesse Friday. Get all your questions emailed in right now. Ask me anything. All 3 hours are yours tomorrow. Jesse at jessekellyshow.com. Doesn't even have to be serious, although it can be. Doesn't even have to be political, although it can be. Now, before we go any further, there is something we feel obligated to do on this show. We're certainly not perfect at it. We don't get everyone, but we try to be as perfect as we can be. That is honoring the fallen, especially the fallen who die during training, who die in circumstances that are other than wartime. To serve in the United States military, depending on your profession in the United States military, is a dangerous job. And it has to be a dangerous job. Let's remember that. You can't possibly train for combat without there being some danger involved in that training. If there's no danger involved, you're not really training. That's not how it works. We had a B-52 Stratofortress crash on Monday in California, Edwards Air Force Base in California. 8 people on board, all passed away. We wanted to read their names on the air. Colonel Gregory Watson, Lieutenant Colonel Gabriel Estrella, retired Lieutenant Colonel Miles Middleton, Major Alexander Davis, Major Robert D., Major Brad Hovey, Jeremy Smith, flight test engineer, Christopher Risher, flight test engineer. Please, if you wouldn't mind, please just take a moment while we play taps and say a prayer for their families. You send Dad off to work to do a training exercise in a B-52 and he doesn't come home again. While you and I are living our lives, while we're eating hot dogs this weekend, those families have had their entire world ripped apart. We honor their sacrifice and honor their service, and we will play taps now on their own.

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1: All right. So now that we have done that, before we get to the emails, which I promised you, we have to touch on a couple things. And the first thing is going to sound, it's going to sound negative and it's going to sound bad, but it's, I'm not taking it that way. J.D. Vance is doing the Iran press tour, but he also said something today about John Thune in the Save America Act. Remember, that's the act that says, hey, show ID to vote. They can't get it through the GOP Senate. They won't get rid of the filibuster, all these things. And J.D. Vance called out Senate Majority Leader John Thune today.
2: Why don't we try? Why don't we try and at least force people to vote against it? One of the things that, you know, sometimes frustrates me about the legislative process is that people will go into it saying, this isn't possible, therefore we're not even going to try. Well, let's actually see. Let's try it. And if it's not possible, then let the people put their name on it. This is also good for the American people. How many American senators know that the American people love the Save America Act because they believe in voter ID? But how many of those same senators don't want to vote for it because they know that the radical elements within their own party would punish them for it? Let people go on the record and actually answer to the American people, which is why I think we should do exactly as the president said.
1: Okay. Donald Trump has not been shy about this as well. Donald Trump has, to his credit, used the bully pulpit and a million social media posts, a million statements. Pass the SAVE Act. Pass the SAVE Act. What is Thune doing? Pass the SAVE Act. Headline. This is an exclusive from the Daily Caller. Ashley Braisfield did it. Thune admits some Senate Republicans hate Trump too much to support the Save America Act. Now, why in the world would I be taking any of this as good news? So let me explain. First, changing the United States Senate was always going to take time. We've talked about this many, many times before, that because you are extremely politically aware, I'll put it that way, hyper-informed is the way I've described you. I am too. What does that mean? It doesn't mean we're special. It means we pay attention. You wake up, you consume the news, you're listening to me right now. You're trying to figure out what's going on, why it's going on. That makes you, I am sorry, a tiny minority. We're weird. You and me. We're the weird ones. We are the oddballs. Everyone else, they're watching baseball right now. Okay, you're listening to me. Because most people don't really pay attention to anything outside of the 2 inches in front of their face, political change, changing a political party, that's what we're talking about here, takes time. The Senate in particular, because they are only elected once every 6 years, takes time. Because it costs so much to run for Senate and it's very difficult to dislodge a sitting senator, it takes time. So you wake up today and you know exactly what you want the GOP Senate to do. And you're, of course, correct that they should pass the SAVE Act. And you know, do it now. I know it. The problem is there are people there who have been our enemies for a long time. And it's going to take more time to get them out. What's the good news? A lot of these people are leaving. Remember, we needed every senator, pretty much. I'll just put it that way. We needed every GOP vote in order to dump the filibuster and pass the Save America Act. Every GOP vote was needed. We're not that far off. Did you know that? It's 4 or 5 senators. Now, that's 4 or 5 too many. It's officially dead because of those 4 or 5 senators, but it's 4 or 5 senators. Okay, so who are these senators? Tom Tillis, retiring, gone soon. Mitch McConnell, retiring, gone soon. Lisa Murkowski, Alaska, not retiring, but without Mitch McConnell propping her up, maybe we have an opportunity to remove her in a primary. Alaska kind of has weird primaries. I won't go into the details of it, but there's opportunity there. Now, maybe we won't be able to get rid of her. Maybe we will. Susan Collins. You could say, well, Susan Collins, she's never going to vote for this. Now, hold on a minute. Susan Collins is not going to vote for this year. Why? She is in a blue state. She's a Republican senator in a blue state. And this year, Susan Collins is in a neck and neck race to keep her seat in the United States Senate. If Susan Collins pulls this win off in November, there's a chance that the Susan Collins, who's a no right now, is a yes next year. 12 months from now, Susan Collins, it lands on her desk and she says, sure, after all, I don't run for re-election for another 6 years. There are things right now that are frustrating me and frustrating you, and I'm not saying we shouldn't be frustrated, but we have to understand the pace of changing a party, especially the Senate, is slower than you want it to be, and it's slower than I want it to be, but it's finally changing. If you and me were having this exact same conversation 5 years ago, 5, 10 years ago, we were frustrated then. And it wasn't changing. We were frustrated then, and John Cornyn was winning his primaries in the state of Texas. We were frustrated then, and we couldn't get Mitch McConnell out of the Senate. We were frustrated then, and Bill Cassidy was entrenched in Louisiana. We are making great progress. We're not going to get the Save America Act passed this year. I don't care how much Trump yells about it, although I'm glad he's yelling about it. I don't care how much J.D. Vance browbeats John Thune about it. It's not going to happen. We don't have the votes, but we are getting closer to getting real stuff passed every day, and I feel fantastic about it. All right. We'll talk about the insanity of Democrats and their love of foreigners here in just a moment. Then I'll get to some emails. Before I do that, let me tell you that we have animals all over our society. You know this. You know this because you read the headlines every single day. Some monster does this. Some monster kills. Some monster rapes. Some monster steals. Some monster breaks in. These monsters have been put on our streets on purpose by Democrats across the United States of America. And monsters are around your daughter, your son, your mom, your dad, your wife, your husband. Maybe you think, not in my town. 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Is it in your car? Is it by your bed? Legal in all 50 states. No background check needed. 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They'll mail it right to your front door. It'll save your life. BYRNA, burner. .com. We'll be back.
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10: 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Stocks rebounded at the close of a holiday-shortened week after U.S. President Trump signed an interim peace deal with Iran, paving the way for a reopening of the Strait of Hormuz. The S&P 500 jumped 1.2% over the session, reversing much of yesterday's slide after a more hawkish-than-expected FOMC meeting, with the Nasdaq even stronger on news that Intel has struck a chip-making deal with Apple. The Dow closed up 74 points at 51,567. The Nasdaq closed up 496 points at 26,518. The S&P 500 closed up 81 points at 7,501. In commodity markets, the price of crude oil was down 43 cents at $75.60. And the spot price of gold was down $146.40. to $4,235. In stocks of local interest, Archer Daniels, 75.10, down 1.40, Conagra Brands, 13.20, up 0.04, McDonald's, 278.61, down 5.21, Merck & Company, 113.87, down 1.57, Microsoft, 379.40, up 0.49, Nucor, 243.83, down 8.77. PepsiCo, 142.02, up 0.43. Pfizer, 25.21, down 0.71. Tyson Foods, 55.46, down 0.74. Union Pacific, 256.88, down 1.17. Walmart, 117.18, down 0.95. Apple, 298.01, up 2.06. Berkshire Class B, 489.46, down 1.82. Cardinal Health, 221.77, down 4.51. Fastenal Company, 45.89, up 1.01. Medtronic PLC, 79.34, up 1.20. 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
1: Romans or the Persians or the Greeks, or the pick your empire and imagine the person, the politician running for office, standing up in front of the Persians and telling them, you Persians, you didn't build this, foreigners did. It's beyond belief. that a politician would say this, yet that is mainstream talking points inside the Democrat Party. Michelle Obama, that sweet thing, was up today giving a speech. Here she was.
11: Immigrants proving what it truly means to be a dreamer. These folks aren't Americans too. They are America.
1: They are America. I'm not going to spend a lot of time on it, but you know how insane that is, that that is now the party platform of one of the two major political parties in the United States of America? Your country was built by foreigners, not you. You didn't build anything. In fact, foreigners, they are this country. You, citizen, you're nothing. Yeah, I don't know about you. I feel enriched.
12: Alarmingly, 11 of the 15 charged defendants are suspected illegal aliens, some of whom assumed stolen identities to steal these taxpayer-funded benefits and avoid detection. American citizens were boxed out of these programs because illegal aliens took their names to then take their money.
1: A huge fraud ring, I guess I'll call it, exposed, and of course, 11 of the 15 defendants, illegals. Headline, DHS reveals the ringleader of the foiled UFC terror plot is an Obama-era dreamer. Abraham Hermosillo Alvarez, not an American citizen. We import barbarians and they attempt to slaughter us. And once again, speaking of the insanity of the Democrat Party, the Democrat Party platform is not only should all these people be able to come here, not only are they America, not only are they the ones who built this country, the deportation force, ICE, the federal deportation force, shouldn't even exist.
13: And that's why I have been so clear. I was the first in this race to say that ICE not only needs to be abolished, they need to be prosecuted. We need to hold them accountable to the law.
1: The Democrat Party platform is that your country isn't yours. Foreigners, they own your country. You don't. They built your country. You didn't. They have a right to everything. You don't. In fact, if you're a federal law enforcement officer and you're attempting to remove a foreigner, you should have your job taken away from you and you should be sent to prison. This is not kooky left-wing thought by some crazy hippie on the street corner. This is the mainstream Democrat position now in the United States of America. We have to keep these people from power at any cost. Keeping Democrats out of power is the most important national security issue in the United States of America. Now, let's talk about this. I'm getting the feeling that Donald Trump is laying the blame of this Iran thing at someone's feet. I'll talk about it next.
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16: Here are your afternoon cash grain bids from area elevators at mid-afternoon Thursday. Corn was trending lower by 3 cents. Beans were trending lower by 9 cents. ADM Columbus, cash corn 411, new crop 429. 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
18: 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Here are today's funeral announcements for Thursday, June the 18th. Services for James L. Jim Brokemeyer, Brokemeyer, age 95 of Osmond, will be at 10:30 tomorrow at Emmanuel Lutheran Church in Osmond. Services for James M. Jim Krueger, Krueger, age 86 of Norfolk, will be at 10:30 on Saturday at Grace Lutheran Church. Visitation will be an hour prior to services, also at the church on Saturday. Services for Shirley Pat Straight, Straight, age 96 of Greensboro, North Carolina, and formerly of Wayne, will be at 10:30 on Saturday at First Presbyterian Church in Wayne. Visitation is set for 5 to 7 on Friday at the church. And a celebration of life for Jeffrey Lynn Sitzman, Sitzman, age 62 and formerly of Wayne, will be at 11 o'clock on Saturday at the Freedom Park Brick Building. And that is a look at today's funeral announcements.
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A fantastic Thursday. Reminding you, tomorrow is an Ask Dr. Jesse Friday. And you can get your questions emailed in right now. They are coming in hot and heavy. Jesse@jessekellyshow.com. So before we get to the Iranian portion, I want to rewind a little bit and do just a couple quick things. First of all, there are people in this world who hold grudges, and there are people who do not hold grudges. I'll be frank with you. I think it's really healthy to not hold a grudge, to be wronged or offended, and be able to just kind of let it go. Water off a duck's back, just brush it off and let it go. I think that's probably a better way to live your life, and I'm not that way at all. I'm not telling you that's how I am. Maybe it's the Kelly in me, I don't know. I hold grudges. It's not that I walk around angry and bitter all the time, but I wish I didn't. I hold grudges. If you wronged me, I never forget it. Ever. When I was back running for Congress, remember, out of the Marine Corps, I started running for Congress. I'd never run for anything before. I got the endorsement of a state senator early on in that race. I was running really hard and trying to get my name out there, and I got the endorsement of a state senator in that race. As that race started to look more and more winnable, the establishment Republicans wanted to throw somebody in the primary who was more well-established. He was in the state legislature, and they thought that he would be more clean for the general election, because as you can imagine, I had some rough edges, had one or two rough edges out there. He jumps into the race, this guy in the state legislature. As soon as he jumps in, he raises like $500,000 on the first night. And this state senator who had endorsed me called my campaign and said, "I'm pulling my endorsement. Take my name off the website." This is 16 years ago, I think. Probably more than that. 16, 17 years ago. I'm still mad about it. I'm not going to name him. I'm not going to do that on a national radio show. I'm not going to bother with that. But I'll tell you his name. I could tell you his name right now. Still irked about the whole thing. The cowardice, the betrayal. That's not healthy. It's not healthy to hold grudges like that. I fully admit it. I wish I wasn't like that. I should probably work on it. I'll pray about it. It's not good. But that's the way I am. That's the way Donald Trump is. Donald Trump is a grudge holder. He's famous for it. If Donald Trump thinks you wronged him or lied to him, led him astray, Donald Trump will never forgive you for that. Back during COVID, no, this is not going to be a big COVID recap, don't worry. Donald Trump made a decision to close down the country, 15 days slow spread, all that stuff. Donald Trump made that decision because he had a lot of people around him that were pushing him that way. He instinctively, from what I understand, knew, this is not a good idea. Nah, this is probably not smart. But he had a lot of people around him that were pushing him. Hey, you got to. Do you want $50 million debt on your hands? You have to. I won't go into the details, but one of the main architects of that push, who pushed Donald Trump into that, pushes him into it. He does it. He has to own some of that. He does it. And then soon, of course, the lockdowns completely got away from him. He wanted to open the country back up. He knew he had to open the country back up. He was watching this great economy he built be absolutely incinerated by lockdowns. But by then, it was too late. By then, the states had already had their permission from the federal government to shut everything down. By then, Trump was stuck with basically going on social media saying, "Open up," and things like that. It honestly, even for the president, it was just kind of impotent. Impotent screaming is what it was. Donald Trump, the person who talked him into that the most, the one he laid most of that blame on, never spoke to them again. Never, didn't take the calls, never spoke again to that person. Now, there has been something that I've been noticing, and I've discussed it with you, and maybe this is something that you've also noticed, maybe this is something you love, maybe this is something you hate. When it comes to Iran, remember that story out of the New York Times? It was a while ago, but it came out, and no one in the White House refuted it.
The story was this. Bibi Netanyahu, head of Israel, came to Donald Trump and told him, we can take out this Iranian regime. The people will rise up. This will be wham, bam, thank you, ma'am. It'll be easy and it will be fast. Donald Trump went to John Ratcliffe, head of the CIA, J.D. Vance, Marco Rubio, and asked all of them their opinion on this. Those three guys were named in there. And all three of them were like, what? No. Quick and easy. You're outside of your mind. Mr. President, I mean, you can do it or don't do it. This ain't going to be quick and easy. That's insane. Netanyahu was not being accurate or honest. I don't know what they said. I don't know that they

0: in the United States of America, I'm talking about federal government Republicans, president, Senate, House of Representatives, when is the last time you remember any of them loudly and forcefully criticizing Israel or the head of Israel? It's just not something that's been normally done in Republican circles. There's a very pro-Israel base, evangelical base, American Jews who are on the right. There's a very large pro-Israel segment. Therefore, so many senators, presidents, they just, even if they have disagreements, they kind of keep them quiet, right? Have you noticed how many times in recent months Donald Trump has cussed at Benjamin Netanyahu? One of them publicly, we've played it for you multiple times on the show. Well, two of them were public? Chris says two of them were public. We got that article from Axios recently. Donald Trump allegedly, according to the article, called Netanyahu, told him, what the beep are you doing? Told him, I'm the only friend you have in the world. Remember I came on the air that night and I said, I'm not totally sure that's what he said. Maybe they exaggerated a little bit. Who knows? It's Axios. And Trump came out in an interview the next day and said, yeah, that's exactly what I said. Again, these are not things that are done behind closed doors exclusively, because those conversations have always happened behind closed doors. Publicly undressing Netanyahu? Publicly. I can't ever remember a major Republican figure in my 44 years on this planet, at least my 20 years of political involvement. I can't ever remember a major Republican figure being willing to do that. Okay, well, so what accounts for that? Is Donald Trump some rabid Jew hater? Well, that's insane to anybody who's ever paid attention. Donald Trump absolutely loves the Jewish people and clearly has a major heart for the state of Israel. Like I mentioned yesterday, they renamed the Golan Heights the Trump Heights. Me and Chris are cruising through Israel and there are freaking Trump billboards. And I don't mean one. There are multiple Trump billboards across the country. Donald Trump is pro-Israel, as pro-Israel as it gets. So why the public undressing? I have a theory. And I'll use a couple clips from J.D. Vance today. I'll piggyback on that a little bit. Before I do that, I want to tell you about something that's really, really important and something I want you to make a priority in your life. And I wouldn't be telling you this if I had not seen the incredible difference it had made in my life. I want you to start taking some natural herbal supplements. I've seen such a difference in my blood work, in my energy level. My mind works better. You know that chalk during COVID, speaking of COVID, do you know how hardcore they were about freedom? Get outside, exercise. This social distancing crap is a bunch of garbage. This is crazy. Chalk was all about it back when that was uncomfortable. Not when it was popular, when it was uncomfortable. Chalk was there. That's when I fell in love with them. And then I started taking a male vitality stack, and oh my gosh, I feel fantastic. I have 70-year-old women emailing saying, Jesse, I took a female vitality stack. I don't even need to nap anymore. Natural herbal supplements? Do it for yourself. At least give it a shot. Give it 90 days, and you'll see exactly what I mean. C-H-O-Q. Chuck.com/Jesse. We'll be back.
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3: I'm Lauren Simonetti, and this is the Fox Business Report. The major averages ending higher for the day and the shortened trading week with tech stocks leading the charge. U.S.-Iran deal optimism helped calm markets. Markets are closed on Friday for the Juneteenth holiday. Falling oil prices are easing inflation fears with West Texas Intermediate crude settling at over 76 bucks a barrel. And the national average price for a gallon of regular gasoline has dropped below $4, according to AAA. Soaring chip stocks driving the Nasdaq's rally. Shares of Intel surged over 10%. After President Trump said that Apple agreed to work with the chip maker to design and build chips in the U.S. The Magnificent Seven big cap tech stocks were higher across the board, led by NVIDIA and Amazon. The Dow up 72 points, the Nasdaq higher by 496, S&P 500 up 80. That's your Fox Business Report. I'm Hillary Barsky, invested in you.
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11: Who are you to pick on this plan after looking the other way for almost five decades? This has been a violent open sore on the planet forever, and Trump lanced it, and now you're complaining about what's in the little deal? What's going on here? Blah, blah, blah. I already know some things. I can see things with my own eyes. The Iran military is decimated. Infrastructure is gone. The economy is in a shambles, which means that the world's biggest state sponsor of terror isn't in operation. One way to stop an agent of chaos is putting their entire existence in chaos. And Trump kind of already knows. He does that all the time. He's like, if somebody's messing with him, you just make their life difficult. Did that with Iran. You can complain all you want, but that is a concrete success story. You can see with your eyes. Iran isn't sponsoring any terror. They can barely sponsor a little league team.
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13: It is the Jesse Kelly Show on a wonderful Thursday. Remember, if you miss any part of the show, you can download it. iHeart, Spotify, iTunes. So, Donald Trump, as I mentioned, has publicly lashed Benjamin Netanyahu publicly multiple times. My theory is this. I'll just go ahead and tell you before I even play J.D. Vance. Remember I told you Trump never spoke again to the who he viewed as the person who talked him into the COVID lockdowns? Never spoke to him again. Cut him off. Never spoke to him again. I think Donald Trump blames Benjamin Netanyahu for the Iranian adventure. And I don't know. I'm not going to sit here and pretend to know what Netanyahu told him, what Trump told him. I don't know. I wasn't in there. I don't have that kind of security clearance. Nobody invited me to the meeting. It's not that. Donald Trump's been trying to get out of this for 2 months. He gets into office because his policies are outstanding. We get these record low gas prices. And of course, that gets all blown up by this whole thing. The world economy, everyone's mad at us. And I'm really getting the feeling that Donald Trump is blaming Israel and Netanyahu. This was J.D. Vance today. Listen to this.
14: You've seen people within Bibi's cabinet who have come out and attacked the deal and in some ways very personally attacked the President of the United States. And I guess my message to them would be twofold. Number one, Donald J. Trump is the only head of state in the entire world who is sympathetic to the nation of Israel at this moment in time. And he happens to be the head of state of the world superpower. If I was in the cabinet of the Israeli government, I might not be attacking the only powerful ally that I have anywhere left in the entire world. And the second message I would give to some of those cabinet members, Bibi, to his credit, has not gone down this path, but to some of these cabinet members in Israel who are attacking the President of the United States, the other thing that I would say is that over the last 3 months, two-thirds of the defensive weapons that have protected your homeland have been built by American hands and paid for by American tax dollars. The problem for Israel is not Donald J. Trump. And anybody in Israel who thinks their biggest problem is the President of the United States needs to wake up and smell the reality of the situation that country is in.
13: From the Vice President of the United States of America. That came from the White House press room today. He's standing at a podium. When you consider that's from the Vice President towards elements inside Israeli power, that is about as vicious a public tongue lashing as I can remember in my lifetime of an ally. That is as vicious as it is. That is the professional political version of you ungrateful piece of crap. I'm the only friend you've got and you're bad mouthing me. Keep it up because you're about to be out of friends. That's what this is. Listen to this again. This is woo.
14: You've seen people within Bibi's cabinet who have come out and attacked the deal and in some ways very personally attacked the President of the United States. And I guess my message to them would be twofold. Number one, Donald J. Trump is the only head of state in the entire world who is sympathetic to the nation of Israel at this moment in time. And he happens to be the head of state of the world superpower. If I was in the cabinet of the Israeli government, I might not be attacking the only powerful ally that I have anywhere left in the entire world. And the second message I would give to some of those cabinet members, Bibi, to his credit, has not gone down this path, but to some of these cabinet members in Israel who are attacking the President of the United States, the other thing that I would say is that over the last 3 months, two-thirds of the defensive weapons that have protected your homeland have been built by American hands. And
13: I think Donald Trump lays the blame of this at Netanyahu's feet. And I'm not here to say whether that's fair or unfair, because again, I wasn't in the meetings. I don't know if there was deception. I have no idea. I can't say that. I don't know whether Trump wanted to go anyway and he just needed a little nudge and Netanyahu was the one to nudge. I can't say. I'm not going to act like I know details. I don't know. Over the last 2 months, Donald Trump was publicly blasted him multiple times. The Vice President of the United States of America doesn't get up at the podium in the White House today and make a statement like that. Jewish producer Chris just pointed this out while it was playing. The Vice President doesn't get up and make a statement like that without Donald Trump giving it the thumbs up. He would never in a million years make a statement that loud and that forceful without getting Donald Trump's approval on that statement first. What does that tell you? That's how Trump feels. I don't know where this is going to go from here, but I'll tell you this. I feel like Israel is on some very dangerous ground right now. Very dangerous ground. If they have managed to offend extremely the President of the United States of America, if that is the case, and it sure looks like that's the case, there needs to be some sort of a goodwill tour that is significant. I would not at all be surprised to find out Netanyahu was on a plane and the next day or so with a bouquet of flowers and some extra Diet Cokes for the President of the United States of America. Because if I am right. And if Donald Trump is that miffed about this whole thing and miffed at Netanyahu, Israel is in serious, serious political jeopardy because they, I mean, the UN hates them. Iran hates them. Half the Muslim world, 90% of the Muslim world freaking hates them. The American bodyguard is critical for the survival of the state of Israel. Critical for it. It's really more important than anything else politically for them right now. If I am correct in my theory, Netanyahu better be on plane really, really quickly. There you go. There's my theory. All right. I'm going to finally get to some emails. We have to talk about more insane, violent Democrats. It's just what they do. The Obama Presidential Center opened, and oh my gosh, these people were bonkers. All that and more still to come. Hang on.

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0: the Jesse Kelly Show. Another hour of the Jesse Kelly Show on a magnificent Thursday. We'll talk about some things still. The TSA is doing something I have a real problem with. Apparently, you have to be gay if you want to get some preferential treatment in California. All that FBI swooping in on some Sordo stuff and so much more coming up in the second hour of the Jesse Kelly Show. But I promised a bunch of emails because tomorrow's Ask Dr. Jesse Friday, and I'm going to get to those emails right now. Before I do that, though, remember, email in your Ask Dr. Jesse questions now. They're already stacking up. Jesse@JesseKellyShow.com. Dr. Kelly, 9 full hours this week so far. You must be exhausted. You can answer this Monday if you need some more R&R. You know, I hate you guys. He said when countries go to war, they must have a set of plans to account for the most plausible outcome. How can we demand anything from Iran at this point? Since they know, or they, since they now know they can leverage the world economic disaster by just reclosing the strait, how would you deal with this? You know, I've thought about this, and I wanted to come at this kind of bit from a little bit different angle that might make you feel a little bit better. First of all, because we don't like Iran, I certainly don't. We don't like that they have leverage. Nobody, you don't want the bad guy to have leverage, right? You want the bad guy to have none, and you have all of it. Leverage should be just, it should be for the good guys. But that's not how it works. Iran has known forever, and we have known forever, that the Strait of Hormuz, the international waterway, their ability to wage terror on that waterway, effectively closing it, that is the biggest leverage point they have. Their leverage is not in a missile system or a tank or a submarine or something like that. Their leverage is the ability to close that strait. And remember also, we've talked about this. If you look at a map, and I would encourage you to do so. In fact, I would encourage you to do so right now. It might help you understand. If you look at a map of the Strait of Hormuz, just pull it up on Google or whatever on your phone. You see that strait? If you're looking at the right kind of a map, do you see all that rough looking stuff at the northern part of it? Kind of the arch, just north of the arch. That's Iran. And those are mountains. Iran has spent years, and I don't know how long, building mountain, it's what essentially amounts to a mountain fortress, mountain defenses that give them the ability to fire on the Strait of Hormuz. That sucks, doesn't it? Because the best way to close off a narrow waterway is not ships. It is a land fortress. If you don't believe me, go back in time and ask the great people of Constantinople. It sat there looking over a narrow waterway. You have your guns sighted in, and you effectively, you're the gatekeeper now of that waterway, because anytime you choose, you can blow any ship out there right out of the water. Well, that's the position Iran is in. Okay, so we say to ourselves, well, I don't like that. I don't like it either. Life's imperfect. But we should stop them. They're in the mountains. Because America has incredible military might and incredible satellite coverage and precision bombs and things like that, we can convince ourselves that we can just bomb anyone out of anywhere. But even the great United States of America's military cannot remove mountains. God still has fortresses that are undefeated by the power of man. Mountain fortresses are a nightmare from hell. You cannot like that, and I don't like that, but that is the case. Okay, so Iran has that leverage. All right, that's bad news. Let me give you a flip side of this. I told you I was going to come at it from a different way. Let me give you some good news. Two bits of good news. First, Iran suffered greatly during this little war too. Iran suffered greatly. We're not just talking about economic harm. I don't know what percentage of their Air Force and Navy we took out. I know Trump's been saying 90%, but there's so much bluster that goes on in war. I don't know, but I know it's a large percentage of it. Gone. Has to be rebuilt now. Iranian leadership. Gone. Because we kept dropping bombs on them now. Iran is now aware that we can hurt them, and we can hurt them very, very badly with minimal casualties. Yes, they have some leverage, and we don't like that, but we have a lot of leverage too. That brings me to my final point. We have to try to, as often as we can, and this can be hard for me, and really hard for most people, as often as we can, we have to try to take a long-term look at things. We have to zoom out and take a 30,000-foot view of things. Now, here's a 30,000-foot view that I think might make you feel better. The entire world suffered because of this whole thing. Suffered. And by the way, we'll continue to suffer for some time. I have a headline right here. Persian Gulf oil output may not recover until early 2027. It's not like you, like I said before, it's not like you just flip a light switch and everything comes back on. It doesn't work that way. The whole world suffered. America suffered. Latin America suffered. Europe suffered. Africa suffered. Suffering. What kind of suffering, by the way? I have seen an estimate, saw one this morning. I read it in an article. 200,000 people died because of economic difficulties that are a direct result of this. You realize that? Remember when I told you economic catastrophe would be millions of deaths? We were already at 200,000. Now, that all sounds bad, right? What's the good news? That all sounds bad. The world now knows Iran, this dirtball terrorist regime, they'll close that strait in a heartbeat, and we will all suffer. What that is undoubtedly going to do, I promise you, plans have already been put in motion. It's going to prompt countries to create other avenues so they're not so reliant on the Strait of Hormuz. And if the world gets to that point where we don't have to send so much shipping through the Strait of Hormuz, if the world gets to that point, well, I've got great news for you. If you're an Iran hater and you want this country smashed into bits and their leadership to be completely neutered, if the world gets to a point where they don't need to ship a bunch of stuff through the Strait of Hormuz anymore, Iran has no more leverage. It's gone. And I'm not saying that means, well, you could just invade then, because again, it's still 90 million people and you still have mountains and things like that. But leverage, real leverage, has been taken away from them by Iran using that card, playing that card, if you will, by Iran using that leverage point, closing the Strait of Hormuz. Yes, it worked for them this time. They ended up getting a deal out of the whole thing. They didn't come out of it too that badly. All that stuff is true. They might not be able to play it again. Now, the alternate routes don't exist yet. And it'll take a lot of brains and a lot of money and probably a lot of time to create those alternate routes. But the world doesn't want to have to go through this pain again. And the world doesn't want Iran to have the ability to hold it hostage again. And that's a really, really, really good thing. I play one more thing. J.D. Vance said today about this whole the agreement and everything else.
1: I think I got to be honest. I think fundamentally, this idea that, and it's a misrepresentation of the MOU, this idea that the Iranians get all these benefits before the deal is actually consummated, the idea that they get benefits before they change their behavior, is fundamentally a talking point that is issued by people who want the conflict to continue indefinitely, despite the fact that that's not good for the American people and it's not good for the region.
0: He was pretty forceful out there today. J.D. Vance is laying it out pretty clearly. And I think this is a message that is going to resonate with the American public. And right now, we have a midterm election coming, and it's not that far away. 5 minutes from now, we're going to have a midterm election. It's really, really, really important that we spend our time now convincing normie Americans that it is the Republican Party working on their behalf, trying to make their life more affordable. That has to be a priority one, and the Trump administration knows it. All right, do some more of these. But first, I have a real problem with TSA. Hang on.
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0: Thursday as we're nearing the end of the week. And remember, if you miss any part of the show, you can download it. iHeart, Spotify, iTunes. Everybody but Jewish producer Chris loves ranch dressing. Ranch dressing is just spectacular. And the world is finally waking up to the fact that putting ranch dressing on salad is actually the lowest form of ranch dressing. If, God forbid, you ever have to eat a vegetable, you know what makes it better? Dip it in ranch dressing. I remember I was out of town working construction. I was actually working construction on an Air Force base when I was, I think I was 16 years old. And my roommate at the hotel, we ordered, I think it was Domino's pizza one night. It was pizza. It might have been Domino's. And he told me, get some ranch dressing with it. I said, what are you talking about? That's freaking disgusting. That's nasty. I'm not dipping my pizza in ranch dressing. And he said, trust me. And I tried it. And I've never looked back. Chris can scoff at it all he wants. But Chris is wrong. And now the whole world knows it. Here's a headline. This is from Polymarket. TSA warns World Cup visitors not to pack oversized bottles of ranch dressing in their carry-ons as ranch mania spreads among foreign fans. Chris is so ungrateful. He lives in a country where ranch dressing, it's at your fingertips everywhere. If you're in a restaurant, you can ask them for ranch. They'll forget it, but when you remind them, they'll bring you some. You walk in the grocery store, the ranch section, it's like half the salad dressing aisle. You can pick. Am I going to go just straight up Hidden Valley? Maybe Kraft. Maybe I'll go, you know, that Newman's Own. Maybe, who knows? We live in a country where we are drowning in ranch dressing. And we have foreigners from Europe coming over here, discovering its greatness and becoming smugglers trying to get it back into Europe in their backwards continent. And yet still we have Chris. And you know what? Corey's one of these people too who crap all over it. These two idiots I work with, we will order even chicken wings and they won't use ranch dressing on it. Ranch or blue cheese. What, Chris? What? Chris just said the dumbest thing he's ever said. And you should understand that that's saying something, right? That is a lot of competition for what is the dumbest thing Chris ever said. Chris just said it. You want to know what he said? He said, when it comes to wings, there's already sauce on them. Why do you need more sauce? I'm sorry. I didn't realize things could be too saucy. A nice mixture of sauces is spectacular. A mixture of sauces makes it even better when it's the right mixture. Europeans, I'll tell you right now, I support you.
1: Buenas tardes.
0: Dr. Jesse. Let's talk proper attire at public beaches. Both men and women are wearing less and less at public beaches and pools. What is your advice to parents with teens who want to be like their friends and wear as little as possible at the public beach or pool? No names, please. Okay, so I'm about to make myself sound like Grandpa Jesse, and that is not my intention, but just let me go ahead and get this out. Look, I'm not Amish or anything like that. I understand at the pool, you know, dudes are going to wear swim trunks and women are either going to wear a one piece of some kind, and younger women certainly, but I guess at any age, there'll be also bikinis are there, which is essentially underwear. I understand that. I fully understand that, and I'm okay with it. Again, I'm not Amish. I understand that. By the way, I love Amish people. I'm not trying to insult them, but I understand that that's the way that's going to be. I totally get it. We just went to a beach hotel last week. That's why I was gone for a few days. That corporate event was at a beach hotel in Florida. Women just have their butts hanging out now. of all ages. I'm, by the way, I'm not just talking about some 20-year-old Instagram model. We're talking a 50-year-old woman, butt hanging out. Young girls, and I don't know how old anybody is anymore, but they certainly look like early teens to me, butt hanging out. So I'm just going to say this because this really applies to young ladies and not young men. To any young woman who might be listening right now, there's enough skin to be seen in this society anywhere. It's all over the internet. It's all over the public pool. It's everywhere. If you really want to stand out, the solution is not to get more naked. The solution is to get less naked. Tasteful. My wife wore a swimming suit there. It was one piece. It wasn't some bikini or something like that. But it had, one shoulder. It had a strap over one shoulder or something like that. Got multiple compliments from other women. Hey, I love your swimsuit. She's completely covered up. Her butt isn't hanging out there. 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

0: 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Hear the veteran castmates weigh in on all the drama happening on The Bachelorette.
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13: 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Legend says he stalks Griffith Park in Los Angeles and is responsible for dozens of missing persons. 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

0: It is the Jess and Kelly Show on a magnificent Thursday. 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Also, remember, these people are absolutely freaking insane. I'm talking about Democrats in the United States of America. They're insane, and they advertise their insanity regularly. And that is a tremendous benefit for those of us on the right when it comes to winning elections, because we're going into some headwinds in a midterm year. That's the way it works. The party in power loses seats. But man alive, this was the opening. Obama's presidential center opened today. And this is how they opened the whole thing.
1: We'd also like to take a moment to recognize the original inhabitants of the land upon which we are gathered today. We honor the Anishinaabe, the Council of Three Fires, the Ojibwe, the Odawa, and the Potawatomi nations.
0: They can't help it. They can't help just not being insane. Speaking of insane, they're very violent, and their supporters are going to continue committing acts of violence. Here's Pat Halpin. This is a call for violence.
2: So this is all part of a strategy by Stephen Miller. By the way, has anybody ever looked up what this guy Stephen Miller looks like? You should, because he looks just like Joseph Goebbels. Just like him.
0: That's funny. The Jewish Stephen Miller looks just like Joseph Goebbels. But what's he doing there? He's encouraging violence. That's what he's encouraging. He wants his rabid animal base to hear that. And he wants someone to act on that. Did you know Stephen Miller and his wife, his family, did you know they've had to move their residence onto a military base because there are so many threats against his life? Democrats aren't going to change their rhetoric. Here's Justin Pearson.
3: Like, this is not a democracy. This is not a constitutional democratic republic. This is a mobocracy. These people are the mob. These are Klan members without white hoods. They wear suits now.
0: Here's Abdul al-Sayed, probably going to be the Democrat nominee for Senate in the state of Michigan, meaning this guy could very well sit in the United States Senate in about 6 months.
4: I'll finish here. I got two little girls at home, 8 and 3. Ethnically half Egyptian like me, ethnically half Indian like their mom, where they get their looks, thank God. 100% American. Growing up in an America where they have fewer rights than their immigrant grandparents had when they took a bet on this place.
0: Fewer rights than their grandparents had. Now, you could ask, what's he talking about? Well, there's no answer because he's lying, but he's lying in order to continue to radicalize the rabid Democrat base in this country. And this is part of what turns Democrats so violent. They joke about it all the time. We've talked about this before. The language of violence has become how Democrats talk when they are amongst each other. And anybody who lives or works around Democrats knows what I say is true. When Democrats are around each other, violence is what they joke about, what they talk about, what they openly wish for. I wish someone would just kill him. Why can't he just die? Can't he die? Oh, man, it sucks the assassin missed. These are not radical left-wing kooks that you see on Facebook every now and then. This is how Democrats talk all the time in blue areas. This is how they talk. Here's Abdul El Sayed.
4: If going swimming in coins wouldn't actually kill you, like, he would do it. You know what I mean? He's like, he's the guy who'd be like, I just really want to Scrooge McDuck. You're like, yeah, bro, but you're gonna like break your neck if you do that.
5: So. I mean, maybe he should try it. I'm just saying, maybe he should try it.
0: That's how they talk. If he did that, he would die. Yeah, I wish he would. You don't talk like that about Joe Biden. I hate Joe Biden. I never talk like that. Never even joke like that. Never talk like that about Obama, who you know I truly, truly despise. Never. That's how Democrats talk all the time. Inherently violent. Let's do some more emails. Jesse, like you've been saying, any deal is going to be bad. However, the fact that the neocon war hawks hate it so much leads me to believe it could have been way worse. Also, we all know Iran isn't going to abide by the terms of the deal, but if setting this now gets us through the midterms before we need to do anything again, that's a good thing. And look, it's a cynical way to look at it, but it's probably a very accurate way to look at it. What if, look, Trump is not stupid. Vance is not stupid. The people in the Trump administration are well aware that Iran is run by dirtballs. And they're aware that this thing it could come apart at any moment.
6: I think I got to be honest. I think fundamentally, this idea that, and it's a misrepresentation of the MOU, this idea that the Iranians get all these benefits before the deal is actually consummated, the idea that they get benefits before they change their behavior, is fundamentally a talking point that is issued by people who want the conflict to continue indefinitely, despite the fact that that's not good for the American people and it's not good for the region.
0: What if the plan by the Trump administration is simply this? Pause hostilities, get the strait opened before there's a global collapse of the oil market, get us through the midterms, and then if Iran starts acting belligerent, well, when do they ever stop? If they start acting more belligerent after the midterms, then you can always send the Navy over there and kill some more people with it. Trump, remember I told you yesterday, I've been telling you for 2 months. 2 months I've been telling you he's been desperate. He's never going to put a public face to that. He's never going to admit that. That's not the way Trump is, and you can't ever expect a president of any kind to ever admit that. Trump's been desperate to get out of this freaking mess, and I told you it was about economics. Listen, did you hear what Trump said yesterday? Told you what I've been telling you for 2 months.
7: So the one thing I didn't want to see is, I didn't want to see

0: hawk, whatever your motivations behind that are, if you're somebody who believes the Iranian regime is fundamentally evil and they spread evil and death around the world, and you believe that destroying that regime is critical for the safety of the planet or safety of wherever, I totally sympathize with that point of view. I get it. That's a valid way to look at things. I'm not arguing with you at all. What I am saying is Donald Trump, as president of the United States of America, he has to consider more than that. He has to consider what it means if the oil reserves are out. Do you know ours are at the lowest level since 1983? 1983 was the last time we drained our oil reserves to the level they're at now. Europe's almost out. We were on the cusp of a disaster of some kind, and Trump knew it. The numbers don't lie. That's the thing. Some of this stuff is fairly black and white. Nations know how much oil they consume. This nation consumes this much in a day. This nation consumes this much in a day. They know how much they consume, and they obviously know how much is in their reserves. That's monitored. They have everything monitored. It's a math equation. It's not an opinion. It's a math equation. And once that oil runs out, disaster strikes. Economic disaster. Me, you, if we sat in a room for hours, we probably couldn't figure out all the downstream effects of an economic disaster that would come with sustained $150 a barrel, God forbid, $200 a barrel oil. Jeez, it would be apocalyptic economically, and people would die. All right, move on, do some more. Michelle Obama said something, and it actually made me really, really happy. Before we get to that, Pure Talk makes me happy. I love American companies. And you are well aware that the guys in MACV SOG in Vietnam, those guys who went behind enemy lines, you know those are the guys that I hold in probably the highest regard of any troops who've ever served in the United States of America. Their mission was so insanely dangerous, I can't believe they volunteered to do it. If you lived through your year-long tour, that's pretty special. More than half these guys died. The guy who runs Pure Talk did a tour and then volunteered to do another one. Two tours with MACV SOG in Vietnam. That's how you end up with a company so patriotic. It hires Americans. They'll charge you less for your mobile plan. You don't need the big wireless companies. They're on the same network. Pick up your phone, dial #250 and say Jesse Kelly. #250, say Jesse Kelly. We'll be back.
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4: Is this how you would make, like, a potato latke?
5: Yeah, I just said that. You didn't hear me say that?
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5: Oh, so the Jewish culture, they call it latke.
4: Oh, sorry. Yeah. No, I...
5: Welcome back, Sophie.
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0: learning through the week. If you miss any part of the show, you can download it, iHeart, Spotify, iTunes. So there's something about me that's terrible. There's a lot of things because I'm a terrible person, but one thing in particular stands out, and that's that I take pleasure when bad things happen to bad people. And you shouldn't be that way. I know it's not very Christian. I understand that. But I enjoy it. When I watch an internet video of some dude breaking into a house and then getting gunned down by a homeowner, I laugh. I think it's fantastic. What, Chris? I can't help it. I enjoy it. Barack Obama is an evil person. Evil. He was raised and nurtured to despise the United States of America. Everyone from his pastor to Frank Marshall Davis to all the other influences in his life, they taught him to really, truly hate the country. Not a run-of-the-mill Democrat who has to pretend to hate the country because that's what Democrat voters want. Obama really did, really does, and has worked for years, years to hurt this country in ways that he's always wanted to hurt it. A terrible person. And Barack Obama has to be married to Michelle Obama, and that gives me great joy. Because it doesn't matter that you're president, you're important, they built you a presidential library, and he gets, I'm sure, $1 million for a speech. That's probably a low number, who knows. And it doesn't matter that you get yachts and private jets and things like that. At the end of the day, he still has to come home to that unpleasant, ungrateful hag. And it doesn't matter if you're the most important person in the world. That would just suck the life out of you. He's doing this press tour right now trying to sell this, you know, the Obama Presidential Center. He was on Good Morning America. They asked, it was Barack and Michelle sitting there doing the interview. She was asked, hey, what's next for the Obamas?
1: One word to describe your next chapter. One word.
2: Fun.
3: Me.
0: They're in their 60s. Obama's got all the money in the world, power, fame. Give me one word. You know what he's thinking about? I'm going to Barbados. I'm gonna go to the Super Bowl. I'm gonna eat steaks. Hey, we should get back to Hawaii on the beach. Hey, Michelle, what about you? Myself. I really thought about it for a while, and now that we're in our 60s, I want life to be about me. You know how much that would suck? Hey, Jesse, I was listening on Tuesday and Wednesday podcast about the drone plot at the 250 event. I have one question, maybe because I'm pessimistic, but how many of those plotting were in the FBI itself? I feel like in a year or two, we'll be having the same conversation as the Gretchen Whitmer scam. Not trying to call you out, but one week the FBI is trash and the next they are heroes. 6 years of listening to the podcast, I was hoping for clarification. Thank you, sir. That's a perfectly valid email, and I've had the exact same thought. And I don't think you heard me say the FBI are a bunch of heroes. I don't think you heard me say that at all. The FBI, as of public knowledge anyway, did thwart this terrorist attack, and what was the number? 23 alleged co-conspirators here? Okay, 23. Do you think none of those people worked for the FBI? How do you think the FBI, quote, caught wind of this a week before the event? I'm just guessing. I don't know this. I suspect at least one of those 23 people was a Fed, probably a federal informant. Probably ratted out the group. But it's a valid email because we have to look back at the past conduct of the FBI and how they do things. The FBI creates crimes and then arrests the people they entrapped. This is documented. He brought up the Gretchen Whitmer case. It's one of the most egregious things I've ever seen in my entire life. The Federal Bureau of Investigation planned, funded, and coordinated an assassination slash kidnapping effort on the governor of Michigan, Gretchen Whitmer. Then, after entrapping some of the dumbest people on the planet in this, they arrested him. And a lot of this came out at trial. A lot of these guys got off scot-free because they found out, wait, this was an FBI plan. That's dead wrong, man. It's dead wrong. And they've used these tactics for a very long time. That is dead freaking wrong. And yeah, that's a very valid email. And I had the same suspicion. And you know what? I don't feel the least bit bad about having that suspicion. You can't run the FBI like the FBI has been run, certainly how it was run under Joe Biden. You can't run the FBI like that and then turn around and magically get my trust back. I don't care how many Cash Patels lead the place. I don't care how many people Donald Trump gets to appoint there. I mean, do I feel better about them now than I did under Christopher Wray and Joe Biden? Well, yeah, of course I feel better about it now. But when I hear the FBI, I'm sorry. I don't get stars in my eyes. I don't want the organization to exist anymore. At all. None. I want it completely defunded and disbanded. I do not believe that federal law enforcement arm can truly be fixed down to its core. I think in the end, the FBI will look out for not only the FBI, I think in the end, the FBI will be used pretty exclusively to protect Democrats and arrest Republicans. And I, as a student of history, although that's such a corny thing to say, as someone who likes to read about history, I read nothing but atrocity after atrocity after atrocity committed by secret state police agencies. Ivan the Terrible to the Cheka. On and on and on down the list goes. How do dictators, how do evil people butcher and destroy people? They develop secret police agencies who have incredible power, the power to destroy lives, and then they sick those agencies on who they perceive to be their political enemies, and human lives are wrecked beyond repair. And I watched what the FBI has done for years. Sorry, I'm not magically an FBI fan. I'm just not. All right. We still have an hour. We'll talk a little bit about this. Speaking of the FBI, I'll actually bring up a positive story. A negative story out of California. The UK might have to be invaded. All that and more coming up next.

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